0: Chairman Jim Crane will oversee baseball operations through the transition period. Houston enters Monday tied with the Rangers for first place in the AL West, despite having a record of 65-66. I'm Mike Reeves.
1: A growing number of colleges are offering three-year degree programs which cut a year off a traditional bachelor's with reduced credit. Advocates say these programs are a solution to the college affordability crisis and a godsend for non-traditional students. Critics, however, worry that they'll narrow what students learn too much. More on these stories at townhall.com.

0: My name is Steven Digger. 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

0: You've laughed at his commercials. You've heard him on the radio. 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
2: That's some good writing. Who is this?
3: There was a time when families could disagree about politics and still gather around the same dinner table. Today, too many parents and children, brothers and sisters, friends and neighbors have stopped speaking to each other over political differences. Think about that. Politicians change, campaigns end, election signs come down, but your family is supposed to last a lifetime. You don't have to agree on every issue. You don't even have to change each other's minds. 20 years from now, you probably won't remember who won a particular election, but you'll remember the birthdays you missed, the holidays you skipped, the phone calls you never made. Don't let politics become more permanent than the people you love. Because when all the voting is over, family is still family.
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7: Opinions expressed on the following program are not necessarily those of KSCO staff, management, or advertisers. 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

0: 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Hanging out today with Brenton Powers and Daniel Bodwin, both of whom have websites, I believe. Brenton, how about you go first?
1: Well, you can find both of us at oacnorcal.org. It's
2: yep.
1: Open Air Campaigners, yep. And we're the Northern California Evangelists. Love to be here.
2: Yes, we are.
1: I haven't posted anything new to Dwell on Truth because my radio show is paused until further notice.
0: Okay.
2: Yeah. And, yes, it's dwellontruth.org, correct?
1: Yep.
2: And yoursoulmatters.org.
0: But they can find you again at OAC.
2: OAC. And I actually just did update my, sent out my ministry newsletter for anybody interested in that. And just a side note, because we're talking about heaven and the next world, our my church, the church that I attend, both of our locations, we have one in Morgan Hill and one in San Jose. It's West Hills Community Church. Mm. We're doing a four-part topical series on heaven right now.
1: Yeah.
2: So you can go back and listen to the past messages. We're about halfway through now. So.
1: Yeah. To answer Dane's question from before
0: the break.
1: He's
0: still on hold, too, by the way.
1: Oh, we'd love to bring him back if he has a minute.
0: Okay, but you want to address his question first?
1: Yeah, the scripture he was talking about, and there's going to be a time when if someone dies at 100 years old, it'll be like a child dies because the longevity of people, I believe it applies to the millennium when Jesus rules and reigns in righteousness on the earth for 1,000 years. I think that's literal.
0: Mm-hmm.
1: And that's going to be a restored, that's this earth in a restored sense, like a greenhouse where people can live a lot longer and there'll be abundance. But I think that's temporary because people are still dying. There's going to be an eternal state where those who are in the new heaven will be with God and there will be no more death. So I think that's talking about the intermediate state, whatever you think that is.
0: Dane, are you still there?
3: Yeah, absolutely.
1: Do you agree with that?
3: So I would tend to agree with the caveat of differences of eschatology, which I don't really care to get onto here because that's, yeah,
1: that's
3: me neither.
1: That's
3: more complicated
1: in-house debate.
3: Exactly. But I will say this. The growing age demographic, the age demographic that is growing the most are people living till 100. So it's very interesting that we're trending back upwards. So my other quotations, yes, amen, praise God. My other quotations, Psalm 110, verses 1-3. The Lord said to my Lord, sit at my right hand till I make your enemies your footstool. The Lord shall send the rod of your strength out of Zion. Rule in the midst of your enemies. Your people shall be volunteers in the day of your power and the beauties of holiness from the womb of the morning. You have the dew of your youth. And then Psalm 2. Why do the nations rage and the people plot a vain thing? The kings of earth set themselves up and the rulers take counsel together against the Lord and against his anointed, saying, let us break their bonds to pieces and cast away their cords from us. He who sits in the heavens shall laugh. The Lord shall hold them in derision. Then he shall speak to them in his wrath and his distress. He will distress them in his deep displeasure. Yet have I set my king on my holy hill of Zion. I will declare the decree. The Lord has said to me, you are my son. Today I have begotten you. Ask of me and I will give you the nations for your inheritance, the ends of the earth for your possession. And you shall break them with a rod of iron. You shall dash them to pieces like a potter's vessel. Now, therefore, be wise, O kings. Be instructed, you judges of the earth. Serve the Lord with fear and rejoice with trembling. Kiss the Son, lest he be angry and you perish in the way when his wrath is kindled but a little. Blessed are all those who put their trust in him.
1: Amen.
0: Thank you for the call. 831-479-1080. Zach, you're in the air.
4: Hey, guys.
2: Hello, Zach.
1: Hi.
4: Hey, how's it going? Yeah, hey, Dan, I'm so glad you mentioned that God created the earth and the heavens, and there's no escaping, you know, even if you move to a different planet. I mean, it's not like, well, anyway.
1: Yeah.
4: And the reason why I'm just lazy and complacent, I think, by nature, and I'm just happy with, like, looking forward to, you know, Christ, you know, and God coming and saying, you know, judging, and I hope I get to make the cut. But I'm I have all these questions, and, you know, in 1 Corinthians 13:12, I think, it says something like, you know, those questions, you know, then, or I sort of know, and then now I know fully, and I don't remember the exact verse.
2: For now we see in a mirror dimly, but then face to face.
4: Yes.
2: Yes.
4: Yeah. Mm-hmm. So you get to ask those questions, and you know, all will be revealed, kind of a thing.
2: Uh-huh. Mm-hmm.
4: And I look forward to that. So I'm just, that makes me, I don't know, I'll call myself lazy and complacent. Those are bad qualities in a human, but hey, I'm lazy and complacent for Christ. So I'm not, I don't feel the need to go out into space and look for another habitat. I can explore here on Earth just fine.
2: Oh, there's plenty of work to do here, let me tell you.
4: Exactly. That's the way I feel about it. And someone mentioned the oceans. That's true. That's true. We could explore the oceans. I don't know.
1: Mm-hmm.
4: But, I mean, I'm all about sending a satellite. If I won the lottery, I'd send a satellite up there on my own dime and just to go look around. I'm curious. But I know that I also have faith that God's going to answer what's up there. You know, what else is out there.
2: Amen.
0: All right. Thank you for the call, Zach.
2: Thank you so much.
0: 831-479-1080. Brandon is on line 4. You're in the air, Brandon. Thank you for the call.
5: Hello, gentlemen. Wonderful show today. Totally enjoying it.
1: Hi, Brandon. Thanks for calling. What's on your mind?
5: Good to hear from your brother. Yeah, I want to reel back about 30 minutes. I've been on hold for a little while, but it's well worth it. I want to jump over to Genesis chapter 2, verse 19 real quick, because the man from Salinas had talked about brain power and how we need to use it in science. He's just really on my heart. So I'd like to read the scripture and just open it for discussion real quick. It says, so the Lord God formed from the ground all the wild animals and all the birds of the sky. He brought them to the man to see what he would call them. And the man chose a name for each one. So you're talking about prior to the fall, prior to the curse of sin, Adam, God brings him before him and says, hey, here's all these animals, here's all these birds, tens of thousands of creatures, and Adam has the brain power, the capacity to name each and every animal. That's incredible brain power. When you were in Romans 8 earlier, Brenton, and mm-hmm. we were talking about the second law of thermodynamics,
1: mm-hmm.
5: we know as Christians that that law is imposed by sin. Science can say we see the law, but we have no why for why things really die. So mm-hmm. I want to just get back to the fact that sin has caused a curse everywhere. Mm-hmm. God did intend for us to have extraordinary brain power and capability in a glorified body. But sin has ruined that, and it's caused death. Everything dies, and progressively, the only one that's conquered death has been Jesus.
1: Mm-hmm.
5: That's just my point of thought.
2: Amen. Amen.
0: Should we use, let me ask Brandon, should we use that incredible brain power that allowed Adam to name 10,000 animals? Is there a limit to what we should do with that knowledge? Should we be creating viruses and say that it's in order to better our health against those viruses? Should we be doing gene therapy? Should we be doing cloning? Should we be doing transsexual reassignment operations? Are there things that we should not be doing with our brain? Are there evil things that we do that God does not
5: Absolutely.
0: Want us to do with our brain?
5: Absolutely.
2: Absolutely.
5: And the Bible's clear about that in 2 Timothy. It talks about in the last days, and it lists perilous times, and it clearly states in one of those that man will become an inventor of evil. And it also says in Daniel chapter 12 that knowledge will increase. So when you're looking back at Adam, when he was able to name all these creatures, you're talking about Adam in a glorified body that was holy, that was towards God. But in the corruption of the curse and fall, man isn't always towards man. That's flooded the earth. The first, he said, all the intentions and the thoughts of man were purely evil, and we're headed back in that direction. Jesus said, as in the days of Noah, it'll be in the days of his second coming. So I would say, sir, absolutely not. Man should not be doing some of the things that he's doing. But he's sinful man is that subject to the power and the influence of Satan, and that's why you see those things happening.
0: Okay. Thank cool. you for
1: Brandon, I want to give you a few more seconds, another minute. Can
0: sure,
1: I give
0: yeah,
1: him?
0: Absolutely. Because
1: I know that he's studying the doctrine of hell, and we're talking about the end times. We talked a lot about heaven. What can you tell us that you've learned in your studies about hell? What do you want people to know? Is it going to be a big party for people?
5: Yeah, you want to make sure you're not listening to the lie. There's no party in hell. That's a lie. I'll tell you a couple things about hell, not to go real long. Hell is an eternal place. It's an absolute reality. The Bible seems to direct that it's somewhere in the middle of the earth, hell beneath. Jesus descended down before he ascended up and preached to the spirits down there. So we have this picture in the Bible that hell is actually below our feet. And everybody that's died and refused Jesus Christ as Lord and Savior has gone to that place, and they're currently in hell right now. They've never gone out. We're talking about thousands of years for some people. It talks about a place of an eternal flame and torments, and there's no way to get out. There's no exit. There's no reprieve. But the greatest tragedy of hell is that it's complete separation from God. You have no way to reconcile yourself back to the Father. You'd have no way, once you're in hell, to get to heaven. It's too late. And I'll end with this scripture in Hebrews 9:27. It says, "It appointed unto man to die once, and then judgment." After you die, if you die under the law, the Ten Commandments, you're going to be found guilty. But if you die under Christ and having him as your Lord and Savior, who died for you in that law place, you'll be accepted into heaven, and you don't want to go to hell.
0: Thank you for the call, Brandon. 831-479-1080. Hell is forever?
2: Yes.
1: Jesus talked about it being eternal destruction away from the presence of the Lord. Actually, not Jesus. Paul said that. Eternal destruction away from the presence of the Lord. Now, in some sense, God is there in hell punishing people. His presence, he's omnipresent. David said in Psalm 139, even in hell, your hand will be there. But in the sense of being absent from his love, his light, his comfort, his warmth, it's called outer darkness. It's called place of weeping and gnashing of teeth. So you're not experiencing the goodness of God in hell. You're experiencing the badness of your sin and the punishment that is due for rejecting God.
0: Has he turned his back on us if we're in hell, Daniel?
2: If
0: he's there. Because I think you're right. He's omnipotent. Is that
1: Dan,
0: the word?
1: You would say that God is there, right?
2: Yes, I would. Yeah. In the book of Revelations, I want to say chapter 14, if I remember, it talks about those who took the mark of the beast, you know, at the end times that you were talking about and chose to follow him and rebel against God. And it says they will be thrown into the lake of fire. And it says they will be tortured in the presence of the holy angels and of the Lamb. And
0: wow.
2: The smoke of their torment goes up forever and ever. We need to get rid of this, idea that is a cultural idea but not a biblical idea that Satan rules and reigns in hell. No, he doesn't.
1: With horns and a pitchfork.
2: No.
0: So does he turn his back on us?
2: Does
1: he's
2: God,
1: pouring out his wrath on people.
2: He's pouring out his wrath, yeah.
1: They're under his wrath.
2: What we deserve.
0: So he hasn't turned his back on us. He's joining in on making us pay for our sins.
1: I don't think we don't know obviously exactly how it works, but he's overseeing. He's God over all creation, has all authority in heaven and on earth, and he's going to judge those under the earth, those who are in Hades right now. Now, someone might call in. This has happened before when we brought up hell, and say, aren't there different views of hell? Steve Gregg wrote a book, Four Views of Hell. We don't have a lot of time because we have more callers, but if we're being technical, the hell that people are cast into right now, that's going to be cast into the lake of fire one day. Yeah. And the description there, to answer your question, says that there will be the smoke of their torment will go up forever and ever, night and day, forever. So it is eternal. Jesus described it as being eternal, conscious, and a place of torment. People will be aware of what's going on. I don't believe in the view of hell where it's annihilationism. You just kind of fizzle out and then you cease to exist. I believe in the immortality of the soul. All souls will live forever.
0: And if you're in hell, you're going to be tortured forever.
1: The question is, where will you spend it? In eternal comfort with God or eternal torment?
0: With God. Under God's wrath.
2: Yeah. Away from God's glory and goodness and under the weight of his wrath, yes.
1: That's a good way of putting it.
2: Which is exactly what we deserve, because sins are going to be perfectly paid for. All sins. And here's another thing that I'll just throw out there. I know everybody would agree. They say, well, you mean we're going to be tortured eternally for finite sins?
0: 479-1080, by the way.
2: Yeah. We'll be tortured eternally for a finite number of sins. Who has the idea, or where'd you get the idea that we'll stop sinning in hell? We only stop sinning by the power of the Holy Spirit when we're given a new mind and a new heart. The people that are in hell will continue to be in rebellion and hating God for the rest of eternity. And, yeah, they'll be punished for that. This is not something we like to talk about.
1: No.
2: We're not reveling in, hoo-hoo, people burning. No, that's why we go out and talk to people about Jesus, because we want people to go to heaven.
1: And we don't lead with that either.
2: No,
1: with Jesus came to save you from sin and death and hell, but we lead with, like, God is good, and we've sinned against God, and he's gracious enough, like Dan started the show, to give us opportunity after opportunity, year after year, to get right with him. He's not willing for any to perish, but for all to come to repentance before that last chance that you have.
2: Yeah.
1: He's patient. He's waiting for you, Dave. When are you going to get right with God? Dan and I are praying in the parking lot. Maybe today's the day. But I get the sense
0: you're not ready. I would say right now probably not, but you never know. I mean, who honestly knows that something's not going to happen to me on my way from here to my next destination?
2: That's
0: how do I know that there's
2: point.
0: Not going to be a terrible tragedy that's going to make me say, oh, my, I don't know.
1: Would you rather?
0: And you don't know.
1: Here's a fun rather. We talked during the break about, are you hoping that there's going to be some vehicle to get you off of this planet and live on another one someday? Would you rather you're there at the docks of this spaceship, and they say, okay, we got a place for you, but we can't guarantee you're going to live. You board at your own risk. Or you bow at the foot of the cross and say, I believe Jesus can save me, and I choose, come what may, I'm going to stay on this earth. Not like that's, I don't know.
0: There's no guarantee either way.
1: I didn't think this through. But
0: No, you didn't.
1: Would you rather try to be saved by Elon Musk's first ship to Mars or by Jesus Christ and stay here in Capitola until he comes?
2: There you go.
0: I will answer that, but first I got to say, you seem to equate Elon Musk with some sort of anti-God view.
1: No, he's just the only one.
0: You keep bringing that up.
1: He's the one that is floating the idea of going to Mars.
0: When you say his name, I hear the same way. I hear the same tone as people who snicker and sneer at you when you mention Jesus, and I don't. I guess you don't pick up on that.
1: I don't mean to,
0: but I do.
1: I like some of his ideas.
2: Yeah.
1: But
0: for some reason, it seems like you have deemed him to be anti God.
1: No,
0: that's the impression I get from you. So okay. So now I'll answer your question. There's no guarantee either way. If they say, Dave, you can get on the ship, but it might blow up, we're not going to guarantee that you're... Oh, okay, fine, but if I stay on this planet, the sun's going to burn it up, I'm going to die, right? So I might as well take a chance there. And if they say, or you can bend your knee in front of God and trust in God and trust that he's going to take you off the planet, there's no guarantee that that's going to work either.
1: Yeah, so which one is a better hope?
0: I'm going on the ship.
2: There's an absolute guarantee.
0: Right, if you truly believe,
2: Jesus.
0: That's what you believe. That's your faith. Hmm. But
2: it's
0: there's
2: true
0: no.
2: Or it's not. It comes down to that. It's true or it's not.
0: But you believe that it's true.
2: I know it's true.
1: Okay. Well,
2: we know.
1: We've done our research.
0: I don't know that it's true.
1: We've done our research and read the Bible and evaluated the claims on both sides. I think I have.
2: Yeah.
0: Okay.
1: But before you would get on such a ship, wouldn't you do the research to see if what are the chances that this is going to save me?
0: Not necessarily. If there's a 100% chance that the Earth's going to burn up, what difference does it make? Even if it's a 1% chance.
1: But you said it could be 5,000 years from now.
0: It's going to be 5 billion years
1: okay,
0: from now.
1: Okay, 5 billion years. Yeah. So you're never going to face that choice.
0: No, I won't. But somebody will.
1: So why
0: maybe.
1: Not invest the time that you, if you would have been there, that you would have done to get on that ship? Why don't you invest that kind of time in seeing whether the claims of Christ are true?
0: Because I was built that way, Brenton.
1: I want to give you credit. You've read through the whole Bible.
0: Yes, yes.
1: And you have us on it.
0: Let me put it this way. If that was the attitude of humanity, mm-hmm. we would never have made it to the moon. We would never have invented the airplane. If we just say, well, I'm just going to sit here, and instead of creating things to get off the planet or a better propulsion system, I'm just going to study God and give glory to God. Mm. We'd be in a very primitive state, or maybe not as advanced as we are now.
2: I would disagree completely.
0: Okay.
2: Some of the greatest discoveries of yes. science are because of people who believed and trusted in Jesus Christ and
1: Newton.
2: wanted to, you know, show his glory by kind of, you know, digging into the depths of his creation. Some of the most beautiful music and architecture that has ever been made in the history of the world.
0: The music and architecture
2: was made to glorify God, though.
0: But that's not advancing humanity in the same sense as propulsion.
1: The modern sciences are built upon mostly theists that believed God at his word. And Newton, see what he said about God. Einstein, you can find quotes either way.
0: Mm-hmm.
1: But I'm not an expert at doing it, but if I was more scientifically minded, I'll admit I'm not a scientist. So,
2: nope,
1: but, there are those who can rattle off a long list and counter that claim that you just made.
0: Mm.
1: Now, granted, one of our callers said, I'm just kind of lazy. I'm waiting for Christ to come. And maybe my attitude today is so not trusting of man that I would not put all my eggs in that basket of someone making a ship for us to get off of this planet. I'm just not in that mood today. But
0: okay.
1: I do love the exploration of this world, and I want to get it right when we do talk about science. So I need to do more study on that, and I will. But the point is, the Dan made is valid, that you would think we wouldn't have the advancements that we have today if Christians thought the way that we think. But the evidence in history is counter to that.
2: Mm.
1: Christians are making the world a better place in so many different ways, and nonprofits, and a lot of effort is going into making this world a better place. But on the way, we also know this world isn't going to last forever. So where is our eternal hope? That's what, as evangelists, we want to focus on, and that's what we're focusing on tonight. Mm-hmm. Any callers want to call in?
0: 479-1080-218-5726, KSCODave@gmail.com. So let me ask you this.
1: Sure.
0: Do you think that we should be, this is a very specific question with COVID. Do you think that we should be creating viruses, number one, and then the justification for that being, well, we want to prepare for biological weapons from this country because they can make these weapons. So what we're going to do is we're going to make them and find a remedy to them so that if they do, if and when they do make that, we'll be ready.
1: What could go wrong?
0: Let me ask you.
2: COVID.
1: Well, we have the benefit of hindsight. I know at the time we got sick of talking about it through that year.
0: Uh-huh.
1: But
0: do you think we should be doing things like that?
1: Do you trust humanity to be able to keep that under wraps? Or are we just trying to beat who we think are the bad guy and we become the bad guys ourselves?
0: It's a fascinating question.
1: I think people are evil, and I don't know who you would trust with such destructive technology. So I don't think we should make that legal for any country to do.
2: Yeah.
1: Right, China thinks they're good, and they're going to try and do that, and we're going to feel defensive,
0: right,
1: and we're
0: going
1: to try and beat them to it.
0: So you don't want
1: to be like the mutually assured destruction that Russia talks about with the nuclear bombs, and
0: that's pretty much the scenario. Yes.
1: So
2: pretty much.
0: So do you think that we should not invent nuclear power? Do you think that we should not invent biological specimens?
1: It's been invented already, and
0: hurt
1: us already. Absolutely. I lived in Ukraine. Chernobyl was a big mistake.
0: So
1: a lot of mistakes lead to a lot of problems.
0: Now, this goes back to where I was saying that by not doing things that are, by studying God all the time and not doing these things, you will be a primitive society. If you don't have nuclear power, then what are you going to be burning?
1: Gasoline, coal? It's been invented. We have nuclear power, and
0: right,
1: there's a reason why
0: you said that it was a mistake
1: it.
0: To do that, right?
1: No, now it would be. We have the benefit of hindsight was my premise. Yeah. We're talking 2026 with the benefit of hindsight.
0: Okay, let me ask you again. Do you think that that was a mistake?
1: So I guess you're thinking hypothetically, if we could go back and do it again,
0: sure.
1: Would I say we should do it?
0: Sure, yeah.
1: Having learned what we've learned, no.
2: Yeah, it's tough because I think it's good to explore and even to experiment and try to figure things out. But very frequently, I think mankind goes from glorifying and honoring God in their discoveries to playing God.
0: Yes.
2: And that is
0: well absolutely
2: gain of function research.
0: Absolutely.
2: Perfect example,
0: that's
2: which
0: why
2: is
0: I'm
2: what
0: asking
2: you were talking
0: you.
2: To. Yeah, yeah,
0: that's
2: yeah.
0: why I'm asking you these questions. Yeah. I'm not asking you to be a jerk. Yeah. I'm asking you because these are deep questions.
2: They are. They are.
0: That really, really deserve to be addressed.
2: Yeah. They do. Yeah, I think we can go too far. And that's one of those ethical questions that that Christian, you know, pastors and theologians and ethicists wrestle with, and Christian scientists wrestle with, and we should. Mm-hmm. At what point are we going beyond, you know, glorifying, like I said, glorifying God and in his creation and using the gifts and the tools he's given us? Mm-hmm. At what point do we go beyond that to overstepping our bounds and doing things that gets him angry and destroys the world around us? You know what? It's not the line is not as easy to draw as I wish
0: I know.
2: It were.
0: I know. That's why I'm asking.
2: Yeah.
0: And that's why, again, I ask about getting off this planet.
1: Yeah.
0: Is that something we should be doing?
2: If we took a little more care with some of the decisions we made with this stuff,
0: we wouldn't have to
2: worry about it.
1: If your premise,
0: that's going to happen or it's not, but
1: if your premise is true that it's 100% certain that this world is going to burn within your lifetime, it would make
0: not my lifetime.
1: But in someone's lifetime, if someone knew for 100% certainty, then that's where your brain goes.
0: Hmm.
1: So, but. Yeah. I was wanting to talk about Pasteur. Didn't he discover from reading the Bible that how they wash their hands before things?
0: I wouldn't doubt it.
1: And that you needed to have sanitation. And people there's been a lot of advancement from reading the Bible.
0: Sure, yeah. I remember when I read it, I was thinking, holy moly, man, it's right there, how to deal with mold. I was really blown away with.
1: There's a little gospel track called 101 Scientific Facts that the Bible predicted.
2: Yeah, yeah.
1: That now
2: we
1: know, and we just take as everyone knew this all the time. No, the Bible says there's currents in the oceans.
0: Mm-hmm.
1: You know, people
2: pathways
1: navigating.
2: In the oceans. Yeah, yeah.
1: God sets the earth on a circle of the earth. Well, we're going to get flat earthers calling, but the world is round.
0: Yeah, you're absolutely right. Though. I mean, there is some good
2: tremendous stuff.
0: Science. I don't know what you call it. Science and the Bible.
1: Scientific foreknowledge.
2: That's a good way.
1: 101 scientific foreknowledge. Google that.
0: Okay.
2: Knowledge that the Bible makes clear, maybe not in all the details that we would use to explain it now, but there's clearly some things that we know now from scientific research that were clearly laid out. Yeah, the circle of the earth, the atmosphere. A bunch of stuff.
1: 101 scientific facts and foreknowledge. You can get it on for free on your Kindle device.
0: Really?
1: Yeah.
0: I don't have Kindle.
1: Okay. Then you can buy it paperback.
2: Your computer does.
0: Dang it.
1: $17 right now.
0: $17? Holy moly. Okay.
1: Oh, we could probably get hundreds of them and give them out at the wharf in Pebble and Capitola Beach someday.
0: Or even just some printouts, you know, something printed on paper. Hey, this is what you find in the Bible if you open it up. All right, let's get out to the phone lines and see what this person has to say. Who is it?
6: This is Rory.
0: Oh,
6: Dave, thanks for taking my call. So,
0: what's
6: Dave,
0: up, Rory?
6: You're gonna get on the spaceship to escape the inevitable destruction of the third stone from the sun. Just think Twilight Zone.
0: All right, well.
6: It sounds like a Twilight Zone episode, so you're going to get on this thing. And then
0: wait.
6: Supernova.
0: What that sounds like to me...
6: Up.
0: What it sounds like to me, Rory, is that you don't understand where science is leading. And you laugh at it right now the same way that we laugh at robots munching it in the Robot Olympics, which I was watching all day today.
6: No.
0: But at some point, no, they will advance. And you can snicker at it while they're in their infancy, but all that shows is that you don't have the foresight to see where it's headed.
6: No. You get away from the Earth, you got no gravity, your bone density goes to crap.
1: Mm-hmm.
0: Okay, now what if you go to Mars? You got gravity there.
6: You got some gravity, but not as much as Earth.
0: How much gravity?
6: That's like a third. Somebody could correct me, but it's nowhere near.
0: Well, it's nowhere near, but how is it enough to sustain the body? See, what I'm saying, Rory, is you don't know. So you snicker at it and you say, okay, well, whatever.
6: No, I'm not. I'm going to
0: yes,
6: tell you this.
0: You snickered at it, Rory.
6: Well, hell yeah, I did. It's like a Twilight Zone episode.
0: Okay.
6: You get on that ship, and then the supernova goes up and fries everything a bazillion miles past where your little ship was going.
0: Okay.
6: My point is, God's given us everything we need for life and contentment on this earth. We've not begun to scratch the ability of this earth to support human life. The only reason we stress over it is because we got a bunch of losers like Paul Ehrlich that just died that said we were going to overpopulate the earth. And he was a professor at Stanford. Think about that. Okay? You just got to have a little faith in the living God to take care of his people like he said he would. And he said, occupy till I come. He didn't say sit on your hands waiting for the end. No, he said occupy. So get busy. If you want to build a spaceship to go into near-Earth orbit, great, to the moon, wonderful. But that doesn't mean I have to go live there.
0: No, you can stay on the Earth and burn up with the sun.
6: Nah.
0: No one's going to force you to go on the ship, Rory.
6: No, I'll stay with the Earth and go out with a flame out.
0: Okay.
6: You know, but anyway, I'm just saying a lot of this stuff is a freaking it's a distraction. It's like, take care of yourself now, your neighbor now, right in front of you. You're looking, every time you look at something, you're looking at God's image.
0: I think you're wrong. If you only think about now and address the now, you're not going to plan for the future.
6: Well,
0: and that's not good. That's not neighborly.
6: No,
0: you're going to destroy the planet and to hell with the people that inherit it.
6: No, we're not. We're not destroying the planet, Dave. That's a phony one.
0: All right, Rory. Well,
6: all right, you guys.
0: Thank you for the call, Rory.
2: I don't think we're destroying the planet. I do think we could treat it better. That's for sure.
1: This is just entertaining radio. I like watching you and Rory react to each other.
0: Well, I like having conversations with people that have the ability to assume a neutral position. No matter what side they take, to be able to put yourself in somebody else's shoes or to treat their questions with respect, to me, is critical to a worthwhile conversation. Otherwise, what am I going to listen to you for?
1: So do you think that some people put too much faith in science to save them? You know, the idea that we've learned so much already, there's still a big gap in our human knowledge, but one day science will get there and we'll have a materialistic explanation for everything, and we'll have a scientific solution for all of man's problems. And
0: I don't think so.
1: The Zuckerberg thing of we're going to cure all human diseases one day.
0: I don't believe in that. In the same way that I don't run into a problem and say, well, that must be God, because science will never figure it out. It must be God. That's equally ridiculous to me.
1: So some people have too much faith in science. It's possible to have too much faith in the scientists, right? That they're going to figure it out.
0: Yes. Yes.
2: Absolutely.
0: Yeah.
1: But is it possible to have too much faith in God? Like the God of the Bible?
0: If it's just you yourself, I would say no. Because if you die, you either go to heaven or you don't. But if you trust God to save your family and you say, I don't have to worry about them because God's going to save them, that's a different scenario.
2: Yeah.
1: Well, at some point,
0: I don't know what you mean. I don't know how to answer that.
1: Yeah. Well, we're here to encourage you to believe in God.
0: Can you have too much faith in God? I think sometimes yes.
1: Will God let you down?
0: Yes.
1: Hmm.
0: And God might even let you down. But he doesn't have to explain himself to you.
1: People let me down.
0: People let you down too, yes.
1: But God,
0: you know the old saying,
1: he who trusts in the Lord will not be disappointed.
0: You know the old saying, God works in mysterious ways?
1: Mm-hmm.
0: That's because he's going to let you down. And when he does, people will say, well, he answered your prayer, and his answer was no.
1: That's okay.
0: Yeah, that's okay. And you're going to be disappointed.
1: And his answer, no, is probably best for me.
0: Okay, fine. But you said, well, can I, what did you say? Can I be disappointed?
1: Can you trust in God too much?
0: No, you said something about being disappointed.
1: I can be disappointed by people.
0: Can I be disappointed by God, I think is what you said. Yes.
2: Misunderstanding what his will for you is. Yeah.
0: That's bound to happen because I can't understand how he thinks. I'm bound to be disappointed.
1: There's a branch of Christianity that I think people set themselves up for disappointment because they assume a lot of things that God is going to give them. You know, riches and health and everything, you know, going to live a long life and God's going to do a miracle and save the earth, the planet, and, you know, the universe. Everything's going to be hunky-dory.
0: Right.
1: But God never promised that. Jesus said, in this world you will have tribulation.
2: Yes.
1: But be of good cheer. I've overcome it.
0: So we can't just say, hey, to hell with the planet. I'm going to go dump my chemicals in the river and I'm going to go burn fossil fuels and I'm going to create, you know, a dangerous nuclear plant. Because God says he's going to take care of everything.
2: No, that's sin.
1: Right. God didn't say he's going to take care of it. God told us to take care of it.
2: Correct. That's the first. He gave us a job. Mm-hmm. He gave Adam and Eve a job.
1: Yeah. Steward.
2: Take care of this creation. Take care of the garden. That's right. We have the same responsibility. So the idea, and this is frequent. So, I mean, I get the argument that, oh, well, God's going to take care of us. We're going to be whisked away pretty soon. So do whatever you want with the world. Yeah, throw your stuff into the rivers and strip mine the whole world. No, that is not a biblical point.
0: How about overpopulation?
2: Well, I think, once again, as one of the callers said, I think the overpopulation is a myth. I think if we
1: fly over the most of the states, and you'll see there's plenty of room for people.
0: But there's it's too hot, number one. There's no water, number two. I mean, physically, you can say, yeah, there's land there, yeah, but how are you going to get water? How are you going to get water?
2: Plenty of it in the sky.
1: Desalination.
2: Lots of ways. There are ways around it.
1: Desalination, rain.
0: So you're going to pipe ocean water all the way over there?
1: You can pray for rain, Dave.
0: You can pray for rain. Rain dances. Some people might say rain dances.
2: Yeah.
0: But I don't think it's so easy to say, well, there's plenty of land. That means we can have as many people. That's not the way it works.
1: We're very far from overpopulation.
2: Very far.
1: It's a myth.
0: Is it possible?
1: I think I'm not a conspiracy theorist, but I know that Jesus said that the enemy comes to steal, to kill, and destroy. And one of the ways he tries to destroy humanity is through genocide, through abortion, through the idea of overpopulation so that you would not have as many kids. I mean, I was in school, public school, in middle school, high school in the 90s, 80s, 90s. Mm-hmm. They were talking about overpopulation and they told us, write an essay on how to convince a tribe in Africa to use condoms so they'll have less kids.
0: Oh, my goodness.
1: You know. Yeah. And it's racist, you know. Try to ask those black people to not have as many kids. Meanwhile, you know.
2: Just to be clear, this is sin. We are not agreeing with this.
1: That was what I was taught.
2: Yes. Like,
0: let's get to some phone calls. Yes. All right, let's see who's up next.
1: Thanks for clarifying that.
2: Yeah.
0: This caller ends in 6-3. Your first name and where you're calling from?
7: I'm Bill from Los Gatos. Hey, I was wondering, when do these guys, they have their little talks down in Capitola. When does that happen?
1: We were just there yesterday down at the beach. But we will, every fourth Sunday, Calvary Chapel Capitola and I, and Dan, when he makes it, is down there from 2 to 4, or 1:30 to 4:30.
2: Right around that range.
1: Yep.
7: And what part of Capitola are you in? Over by the little bandstand?
1: Not on the bandstand, just on the public sidewalk where there's access to the beach by the seal statue usually.
7: Mm-hmm. Oh, excellent.
1: Yeah, I brought out my cross yesterday, and it was I built a beautiful redwood cross 10 feet tall.
2: Wow.
1: It's super light because I use some railing and thin panels and

0: refrigerators. Basically a compressor, like a, you open your refrigerator, you're going to get moisture turning into water.
1: But he wasn't living in a big city. I mean, he was...
0: Oh, yeah. He was in the desert, and they were creating moisture in the desert. And, that's always one way. So if you have a solar panel, if you have solar panels in space, sending down a laser of electricity, you've got the ability to have water anywhere. So we got a lot of space. You know, plus, you know, we have potential floating cities actually using the ocean. And it's, as far as going to Mars, most of the tech is done. It's the actual, you can see it at NASA. They can't get past the Earth stuff. You know, like thinking about composting or how to do sprouts. Just the Earth stuff is the problem, I think, of going to Mars, which I think we might want to think about. You know, are we the Goldilocks planet? And, you know, if the sun gets a little cool, we go to Venus. And if it gets too hot, we go to Mars.
2: That's a good illustration, the Goldilocks planet. We're finely tuned on Earth for life. And when you look outside, there's not a lot of hospitality to life.
1: Thank you for the call, Wendy. 831-479-1080. I want to move through these calls.
2: Okay.
1: And you know, just give them a couple minutes.
2: By the way, have you seen The Martian with Matt Damon? My family loves that movie.
1: I have not seen it.
2: What she was describing about, like, sprouting things.
1: Right.
2: He grew potatoes on Mars. It's a good movie. You should see it.
1: Which wouldn't happen, number one. You know, so I know a little bit about the science. I love to study, science fiction versus science fact. I love to study that stuff. If you were to grow your potatoes the way he did, you would die you would die very quickly from salmonella or, you know, some kind of bacterial fungus on that food the way he grew it.
2: He was a botanist.
1: That would not
2: be
1: wise.
2: He was a botanist.
1: Well, he made that science was not true there. The science was not good in that scene. I haven't seen the movie, but that's my understanding.
2: It's a good movie. Yeah.
3: He was an actor, not a botanist.
2: He didn't really go to Mars?
3: He didn't really go to Mars.
1: All right, let's see who's up next. This caller ends in 70. Your first name and where you're calling from?
4: Yeah, it's Craig over here in Campbell. Don calls in. It says God helps those that help themselves. I heard Michael Savage years and years on the radio. He'd always say that. And I think, you know, he's a Jewish guy. He probably got that from a Jewish rabbi or some Jewish philosopher. But, no, it's not, you know, listed like that in the Bible. It's kind of a quip, you know. You could say, yeah, I mean, that's true. But it's God. You can't put God in a box like that, I don't think.
3: Actually, we know where that came from. That was Benjamin Franklin from Poor Richard's Almanac, if I remember correctly.
4: Oh.
3: And he was a deist, not a Christian. So it would make sense that he would say something like that.
4: Wow, that really from him, and it didn't come from any more ancient than that, huh?
3: Yeah.
4: that we know. But, hey, Rory, shout out to Rory. He did a great, fabulous job Saturday there. On the Saturday special, man. Don't you think, Dave?
1: I think he did. I think he did absolutely fantastic. And I think it's going to replay tonight. Yes, as a matter of fact, it's going to replay tonight at 7. Thank you for the call. 479-1080 218-5726. Let's see what this caller has to say, ending in 48. Your first name and where you're calling from? Caller ending in 48.
5: Okay.
1: That's you.
5: Yeah, that's me. I was just hearing, you know, just listening to you a little bit there. I don't know why anybody would want to go to Mars, taking the same human condition up there.
1: Hmm. Well, I think that's something that's unavoidable. I mean, where humans go, we're going to take our seven deadly sins. I mean, you know, those are in the Bible. They're in every one of us, the tendencies to do those.
5: Mm-hmm.
1: Seven deadly sins, I think, is in everybody, human.
5: Yeah, so what you're saying, it wouldn't be any better on Mars than it would be here on the Earth if we're going to take the same behavior up there.
1: Eventually that might be true, but initially you would have scientists on there who are probably more well-behaved and would be able to have a more functional society at first. You know, if you were to take a bunch of gangsters or a bunch of tribesmen up there, you're probably going to get war. But if you start off with scientists, you're probably going to have something that's a little more organized and a little more functional for the short term.
5: Well, I think the only problem,

0: know if you could say that scientists are any less evil than a gangster, according to the Bible.
1: Human nature is the same.
2: Yeah, human nature is the same, yeah.
0: The Bible says, man doesn't want to retain God in their knowledge, so God gives them over to a reprobate mind to do things that are not convenient. And so one of the things that the Bible lists that are not convenient is that man would be inventors of evil things. And we're seeing that. It's just constant.
2: Yeah, I think you're right. And thank you for the call. We don't have much time. I would say in regards to the scientists being sinners just like the gangsters, probably. But I don't know how many drive-bys you see being done by people from MIT or people from Polytech. I don't know how many.
1: Wasn't there a student that shot up MIT like 10 years ago or 12?
2: Okay, so that's one, what, every 10 years? You know, let's be serious. Gangsters shoot and kill a lot more people than scientists do.
3: How many people are killed when you compare a gangster with a Tommy gun, I know I'm going old school now, versus a scientist who creates a biological weapon that sickens and kills potentially millions of people?
1: Well, I think scientists think it's good for humanity to wipe out about half of the planet.
2: Yeah. Right.
1: Now, that's overpopulation. That's a different problem. We need to kill half of them.
2: That's a different scenario than what Daniel brought up, because I would say maybe in God's eyes there's no difference, but in the eyes of the law, there's a difference between murdering people with guns and knives
1: and starving them to death,
2: and creating something that accidentally kills people. There's a difference. There's murder and there's death caused by.
1: You mentioned the seven deadly sins, and we don't have a lot of time.
2: No.
1: But that's not in the Bible, but there is this list of six things that the Lord hates, seven that are an abomination to him.
2: Okay.
1: Can I read the list?
2: Sure.
1: Haughty eyes, a lying tongue, hands that shed innocent blood, a heart that devises wicked plans, and feet that make haste to run to evil, and a false witness who breathes out lies, and one who sows discord among brothers.
2: You know, when I say seven deadly sins, I think I'm talking about the Ten Commandments, which seem to address those sins. Those commandments...
1: Lust, greed, pride.
2: Yes, those are the ones I'm talking about.
3: Connection between them,
2: Okay, so, can you do a one-minute prayer? Is that possible?
1: Dan, you want to?
3: Yes, I can do
1: That'd be great.
3: So... Heavenly Father, thank you so much for this time we were able to spend together, and I pray if we said anything that was wrong or dishonoring to you, that you will cause people to forget it. If we were able to share anything that was encouraging or glorifying to you, I pray people will remember it and not be able to forget it. Mm-hmm. If there's someone out there who needs to know you, Lord, who needs to open their heart and their mind and to put their trust in you for salvation, we pray that you will send your Spirit, that you will transform their heart and mind, that you will bring them to true and abiding faith. And just be with Brenton and I as we go out into the community to do your work and to tell people about you. Help us to glorify you in everything that we do. And we just pray for our friend Dave, and we thank you for the time we're able to spend with him over all these years. And we pray that you will bless him and bring him to a saving knowledge of you. In Jesus' name.
1: Amen.
3: Amen.
2: Thank you.
3: Of course.
1: Thanks, Dave, for having us.
2: Oh, you are welcome, you guys.
3: Always
2: a blessing. Today got a little bit feisty, but...
1: End times always brings out the survival instinct.
3: Yes.
2: All right, so when are you guys going to be out and about?
1: Every Saturday at Monterey Fisherman's Wharf, and Dan has his schedule posted on yoursoulmatters.org.
3: Yeah.
2: And they can find more on both of you at OAC.
3: OAC NorCal.
1: Open air campaigners. Yes. Come meet us. We'd love to meet you.
3: Absolutely.
2: All right, you guys. Thank you again for joining us. And I don't know when we'll be back on. Hopefully next month. You need to sign up on the calendar here.
1: We'll do that.
2: And we'll see you next time. Right. This is AM 1080 KSCO Santa Cruz, AM 1340 KOMY La Selva Beach, Watsonville.
1: And there will be a day when Jesus comes back. Come, Lord Jesus.
2: Okay. KSCO.

0: news this hour from Town Hall. I'm Keith Peters in Washington. The U.S. and Canada fall deeper into a trade war with new tariffs as talks collapse and blame is spread. Correspondent Bernie Bennett has more.
1: Each side blamed the other for the collapse of negotiations in Washington late Friday, leading the U.S. to impose 50% tariffs on $20 billion worth of Canadian goods, and Canada setting September 8th as the start of retaliatory penalties. President Donald Trump's import taxes will hit about 5% of what Canada ships to the United States every year, ranging from hockey sticks to tongue depressors. Prime Minister Mark Carney said Ottawa would respond with targeted tariff protection for industries exposed to the new U.S. duties, including some steel products. Bernie Bennett in Washington.
0: Adults are embracing the growing trend of colleges offering a reduced credit bachelor's degree in just 3 years.
2: 34-year-old Giles Sims was sick of getting passed over for jobs because he did not have a college degree and was often told,
3: on your skills assessment, you guys scored the same, so we went with the one that had the degree.
2: So the laid-off web developer turned to one of a growing number of three-year degree programs now being offered around the country. The new U.S. programs let students finish faster by completing as few as 90 credit hours instead of the typical 120 hours for a four-year bachelor's degree. Critics say the degrees cut corners. Giles says that the programs seem more tailored for a fast-changing job market. I'm Lisa Dwyer.
0: Crews have started to contain a wildfire in the Sierra Nevada foothills that destroyed more than 30 homes as it spread perilously close to neighborhoods in Reno, Nevada. Containment reached 27%, and there was no new growth of the blaze. On Wall Street, the Dow by 140 points, the Nasdaq dropped 200, the S&P lower by 21. More details at townhall.com.
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0: Russia is facing a growing gasoline crisis as the war with Ukraine hits its domestic economy. Correspondent Ken Lorman reports.
5: Reports say fuel is available at just 28% of Russian gas stations after Ukrainian strikes damaged more than half of the country's refining capacity. Long lines rationing, poor quality gasoline, and fights at pumps are being reported even in Moscow. While Vladimir Putin calls the crisis non-critical, authorities are reportedly arresting or fining citizens who publicly complain, raising concerns about an even tougher winter ahead. Ken Lorman reporting.
0: European leaders joined President Volodymyr Zelensky in Kyiv for the 35th anniversary of Ukraine's Independence Day, while Russia's invasion, which began in 2022, pushed on. News and analysis at townhall.com. From Washington, I'm Keith Peters. An American driver dominated Washington's streets in a race celebrating the nation's 250th birthday. Correspondent John Scott reports.
6: Kyle Kirkwood captured the Freedom 250, earning his second IndyCar win of the season in front of the U.S. Capitol. President Donald Trump waved the green flag, adding a patriotic moment to the celebration. Kirkwood led 128 of 147 laps and finished more than 3 seconds ahead of Christian Lundgaard. Alex Below placed 20th. John Scott reporting.
0: General Manager Dana Brown and the Houston Astros have mutually agreed to part ways. The team announced the move Monday when it was tied for first place in the AL West. Brown's contract was set to expire at the end of the season. Senior advisor Jeff Bagwell and assistant general managers Charles Cook, Gavin Dickey, and Connor Huff will take over Brown's responsibilities. More at townhall.com.

0: Texas Rangers.
1: Texas Rangers, first to advance, last to retreat.
0: Texas, more than 260,000 square miles.
1: And 50 men who make up the most famous and oldest law enforcement body in North America.

0: Now, from the files of the Texas Rangers come these stories based on fact. Only names, dates, and places are fictitious for obvious reasons. The events themselves are a matter of record.
1: To a Texas Ranger may go as many as 4 assignments a week. A case may lead him into the remotest corner of the plains or the crowded streets of the biggest cities. But wherever he goes, he commands respect. To Texans, his badge is the symbol of security.
2: This is Ranger Jace Pearson. The case we call by just a number began on the morning of July 15th last year. The Stevens Ranch, located just about in the middle of Carson County, was where it started. Started when the Stevens kid, aged 9, came running up the long drive to his house.
3: Mom! Mom, let me in! Let me in! Mom! Mom!
4: Billy! What's the matter, Billy?
3: Mom, I saw it. I saw it.
4: What did you see, Billy? Answer me, son. What's the matter?
3: Carl was... And his mom and dad...
4: Son, tell me what's wrong.
5: Emmy, I saw Billy come running up.
4: Sam, I don't know. Look at him.
5: Billy, it's Dad. It's me, son. Come on now, what's the trouble?
3: Carl, I saw
4: him. He's talking about Carl Evans.
5: Is that right, Billy? What about Carl? Something's wrong at the Evans place. Take care of Billy, Em. I'm going to ride over there.
2: Stevens saddled a horse and rode to the Evans Ranch, over 3 miles away. What he saw there made him call the sheriff, who arrived a half hour later.
6: They're in here, Sheriff.
7: All right, Sam.
6: Oh, this is what Billy saw. Yeah.
7: Kid all right?
6: Hysterical when I left.
7: Mm-hmm. Look here. Flat iron, Sam.
6: Yeah.
7: Don't touch it. Blowing Tom Evans was killed with it.
6: And him. The kid, Carl.
7: Yeah, little Carl.
8: What kind of dirty... Who'd do a thing like this?
7: It'll be hard finding out who did it.
8: Hard?
7: Yeah, no telling when it happened.
6: Oh. Yeah, I see.
7: Reckon even the autopsy won't tell much. Not in this case.

0: Sheriff Larkins was right. The triple murder had been committed too long before. No way of telling how long. The sheriff got in touch with the Rangers, and I was assigned to the case. Together, Sheriff Larkins and I went over to Evans' place.
1: There's the room, Ranger Pearson.
0: Okay, Sheriff, let's have a look.
1: Place is just like me and Sam Stevens found it. Except in the bodies.
0: Sure. Kind of a mess, isn't it?
1: It was a lot worse.
0: Any fingerprints, Sheriff?
1: Nobody's touched anything, not even the phone. Been leaving the prints for you.
0: Okay, I'll see what we can pick up. Meantime, we'll...
1: Well, what are you looking at?
2: Had any
0: rain here lately?
1: Rain? Nary a drop. Why?
0: Look.
1: Looks like a little clump of mud got kicked under the bed. Mean anything?
0: Maybe. Funny shape. Kind of like it came from the instep of a man's boot.
1: So?
0: Let's go outside.
1: Oh, sure.
0: Only one way a piece of dirt could clump in a man's boot, if he walked in wet earth.
1: Dry as bone around here.
0: So, chances are nobody around here had this piece of mud in his boot.
1: It ain't likely.
0: Now, wait a second. Different kind of earth here.
1: Say, you got something to go on?
0: Sure. Only one thing wrong.
1: What's that?
0: When was the man here? When did he kill Flo and Tom Evans? And Carol?
1: Yeah, and why?
0: Maybe if we learn when, the why will answer itself.
1: How's that figure?
0: Don't know. Not yet. Well, let's get back to town. I want to match this clump of mud against the boots of everybody who went in that room.
1: It ain't going to be hard. Only 5 people from around here. Not counting Evans's.
0: Okay. Let's get back. Pretty well-kept ranch.
1: Yep. Tom Evans liked it that way.
0: Mm-hmm. Wonder why I let that fence go.
1: The fence? Which?
0: Right here.
1: Hey.
0: What is it?
1: The hogs.
0: Hogs?
1: Sure, Tom's hogs. This there sty. Ain't one here. Think the killer stole them?
0: Come on. Here's why they're not here, Sheriff. This break in the fence.
1: Figure the killer might have busted through?
0: No. The hogs did, more likely. Rails are broken through from the inside, see? Pushed out.
1: Hogs did it.
0: It'd be unlikely a man would steal hogs. Too easy for somebody to spot him, so why?
1: Why what?
0: The hogs broke out for some reason. Scared?
1: Well, if the killer cut across the sty, there's no chance of finding his tracks, not in here.
0: Look, I wonder if I could talk to Billy Stevens.
1: I reckon so, but...
0: Got an idea. Let's go. Hello, Billy.
3: Huh?
0: Nice pony, Billy. Yours?
3: Yeah, he's mine. He don't know you, mister.
0: Oh, I'll fix that. Hello, boy. You got a name, Billy?
3: Uh-huh. Jinx.
0: Fixing for trouble, huh? Mm, got a good mouth, fine legs. Good boy, Jinx.
3: He don't let everybody pet him.
0: Well, I can't blame him for that. Oh, by the way, my name's Pearson, Billy. Jace Pearson.
3: Howdy.
0: Howdy.
3: You come to see my dad?
0: Well, matter of fact, Billy, I'd drop by to see you.
3: Me?
0: Yep. Ever see one of these, Billy?
3: Texas Ranger badge.
0: That's right.
3: You a ranger?
0: Sure am.
3: Gee.
0: Billy.
3: Yeah, Ranger Pearson?
0: Kinda need your help.
3: Mine?
0: Real bad, like.
3: But... Sure.
0: The other day, you went to see your friend.
3: Carl Evans.
0: I want you to remember something, Billy. It'll be a big help to me if you can.
3: I ain't gonna think.
0: Oh,
3: not
0: about that, Billy. About the hogs.
3: Hogs?
0: Mm-hmm. Did you see the hogs?
3: Mr. Evans' hogs?
0: That's it?
3: Sure. I saw them.
0: In the sty, huh?
3: No, they were loose. Running around loose.
0: Sure?
3: Sure. Running around making noise. And then I went up to the door. I knocked. Nobody answered. I went to the window. I looked in and I...
0: Fine. Guess we'll write down about the hogs in the notebook. And I'll put it in the report.
3: With my name?
0: With your name. You'll probably get a letter of thanks from the colonel.
3: I will?
0: Sure thing. Well, Billy, be seeing you.
3: Hey! Can I tell the kids I helped the ranger?
0: You want to?
3: Gee, you betcha.
0: Okay. You tell them I couldn't have done without you. After Billy told me what I wanted to know, Sheriff Larkins and I went back to the Evans Ranch. In the barn, we found 3 sacks of feed, 2 full and 1 with just enough taken out for 1 feeding of the hogs. Then I checked with the feed store in town.
4: Sure, Tom Evans bought all his feed here.
0: You got a record of the last time he's in, ma'am?
4: Sure have. Right here in the camp book.
0: Can I see it, ma'am?
4: Certainly can. Anything for a ranger. Here it is. Right here.
0: The 9th of July.
4: That's right. Just 6 days for Billy Stevens.
0: Uh-huh. 6 days before.
1: Pearson, any time you're ready, got all the people together who was in that room. Got on the same boots you wore that day.
0: Oh, thanks, Sheriff. Now, ma'am, you're sure it was the 9th?
4: It was the 9th.
1: Could have told you that, Pearson. A couple other folks saw Tom Evans here in town.
0: Yeah, I know.
1: So him and his family could have been killed any time between the 9th and the 15th.
0: Yep. Ma'am.
4: Yes?
0: Tom Evans say anything, in a hurry? Anything like that?
4: Why, yes. I remember him telling me he had to get back with feed. He was all out.
0: Sure of that?
4: Just sure as I'm standing here.
0: Good. Thank you, ma'am. Let's go, Sheriff.
4: Sure hope you get him.
0: Thank you, ma'am.
1: Anything fitting together?
0: The murders were committed late on the 9th or early the morning of the 10th.
1: Well, how I figure.
0: Tom Evans bought feed on the 9th, 3 bags of it. And he said he was all out of feed at the ranch. He had to get home to feed the hogs. We found those bags of feed, Sheriff. 2 of them unopened.
1: Yeah, and the third...
0: with just enough feed taken out for 1 feeding.
1: Sure. Tom fed the hogs on the 9th.
0: But on the 10th, he didn't. Because he was dead. Murdered.
1: Got something to go on at last.
0: Yeah.
1: Well, it is something.
0: I guess so. But I'm counting more on this, Sheriff. A little piece of mud. Earth that came from someplace else, carried in by the... murderer on his boot.
1: How do you know it comes from someplace else?
0: Ever see earth this color around here?
1: No.
0: I've seen this kind in Wheeler County.
1: Wheeler? That's a long piece.
0: So much the better.
1: Better?
0: Come on, Sheriff. I got a lot of questions to ask and a real short space of time to get them asked. Sound or look like much. Meantime, the killer might have made tracks for any place in Texas. He might have headed for the border into Mexico or got himself lost in the lonely stretches of New Mexico or in the big cities of Oklahoma. He had a whole week's start. Meantime, I reported back to my company captain, Clay Travis. He wasn't enthusiastic.
5: There's not much to go on, Jase.
0: Oh, little enough, but working on a shoestring's better than nothing.
5: How's a shoestring look?
0: Never gets any longer. Anyway, Cap... Evans was in town on the 9th, and he went to the bank, drew out $100. Couldn't find that money on his ranch.
5: Robbery?
0: Yeah. The way I figure, the killer was surprised, grabbed this.
5: Yeah, flat iron.
0: Uh-huh.
5: That iron's been gone over by the lab, and the only thing on it was blood. The Evans's.
0: Couldn't pick up a clean print any place in the murder room, either.
5: You ever figure it mightn't have been a stranger?
0: Sure. But I'm laying my money on that piece of mud.
5: Oh, say, a report on it came from the Austin lab. You want to look at it?
0: Sure do.
5: Okay. There it is. Hey, you were right about Wheeler County.
0: Mm-hmm. Looks like we're narrowing down a little. This particular sample found in southwest Wheeler County.
5: Still covers a good piece of territory.
0: Yeah. But there are just so many ranches in that section.
5: Ranches? Oh, well, you figure your man might have worked on one of them.
0: Could be. The way I look at it, he wandered down into Carson County, into town, minus eating Evans with the money, tail into the ranch.
5: Without being seen by anyone?
0: That's my point, Cap. This time of year, there's a lot of folks passing through, looking for work. Ever pay much attention to one of them?
5: Yeah, lots of times.
0: Well, you're paid to do it. Other folks aren't. Not unless he acts up to attract attention.
5: So you've got no description?
0: Might get one in Wheeler County. I'm going to check every ranch there and send in samples to Earth from every one of them. Be seeing you.
5: How are you going?
0: I'll take the radio car. Keep in touch that way. And I'd like to take this flat iron with me, if it's okay with you.
5: Yeah, it's okay with me.
0: Oh, better take a horse trailer, too. Something tells me when I find our man, it'll be someplace only a horse can get to.

0: Somewhere I once read that a man had found a needle in a haystack, bid it on a bet. Well, there was only one haystack. Southwest Wheeler County was one ranch after another, and every dead end I ran into gave the killer another break, a longer lead, a better chance to get away. And the man who found the needle knew what a needle looked like. We had no description. A needle stayed in one place. Our man could move around. I ask a lot of questions, all the same, every place a hit. Then on a ranch near Ramsell, I got the first real lead.
1: Come on, have some coffee. We can talk.
2: Don't go to any trouble.
1: Trouble for a ranger? You boys got any idea what you look like when you turn up?
2: Good or bad?
1: Son, does folks living out here all alone, that bad Joe wins like a handshake. How'd you like something to eat?
2: Well, it can't stay long, Mr. Williams.
1: Oh, looking for somebody, huh?
2: A murderer.
1: Can I help any?
2: I don't know. It all depends. Depends on whether you hired any hands the last, month or so.
1: Sure, got some here now. You won't see them?
2: No. Besides, I don't think my man would be here.
1: But you're looking. You come here.
2: I want to know if any hands left here around the 9th of the month. This month.
1: Ninth. Nope, didn't close out nobody on the 9th. The 7th do?
2: Just about right.
1: Closed out Orwell that day.
2: Orwell? You know him?
1: Never laid eyes on him before I took him on a couple of months ago.
2: Why'd he leave?
1: Ornery cuss. Never got along with anybody. Always asked him for his pay in advance. Had it spent before it hit his pocket.
2: I want you to think carefully. Give me the best description of him you possibly can give. Every detail, how he talked, acted, looked, everything.
1: You figure he's your man, huh?
2: I don't know, Mr. Williams. Until I get a better lead, I'll trail this one.
0: Gave me Orwell's description. I sent it into company headquarters along with a sample of earth from the Williams Ranch. Then I kept checking. Yeah, here and there, Orwell had been seen. Got in a poker game, lost some money, picked up a few dollars doing odd jobs, but always moving westward toward Carson County and the scene of the murders. Meantime, I put in a call for Captain Travis through our Amarillo radio, KTXE. He was out, but an hour later, he came through.
3: 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Unit 3 to Unit 10.
0: Unit 10 to Unit 3. Unit 10 in Gray County, outside of Lafer's. Anything for Unit 10?
3: Just learned samples of earth from Williams Ranch and murder scene established identical. Your description of suspect sent out on all points bulletin, but suspect may be across border for now.
0: Unit 10 believes suspect still in state.
3: Why, Unit 10?
0: When suspect left Williams Ranch, he had his pay. Didn't keep it long. Evidence indicates suspect a drifter. Probably thinks he's safe by now and won't move fast.
3: Highway patrols and ranger units near borders alerted.
0: Suspect's previous travel habits indicate he stays to back trails.
3: Which direction you moving, Unit 10?
0: Unit 10 moving west, toward Carson County. We'll keep Unit 3 informed. 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Once or twice I got a dim lead on Orwell, but he was like quicksilver. He kept moving. The more he did, the more I was convinced he was the killer. And then I just got over into Carson County when Captain Travis contacted me by radio.
3: Unit 3 to Unit 10. Unit 3 to Unit 10.
0: Unit 10 to Unit 3. Go ahead, Unit 3.
3: Another lead on Carson County suspect. This one's still smoking. Just came in. Here it is, Unit 10. A man answering suspect's description reported the scene near Pelly Ranch up near Amarillo.
0: We'll investigate. Unit 10, 10-4. I covered the 60-odd miles to the Pelly Ranch near Amarillo in something less than an hour. Got in touch with the foreman and told him what I wanted. But he told me...
4: Got no hand named Orwell, Ranger?
0: Sure?
4: Darn sure. Man, you describes a poke named Martin.
0: Well, that doesn't mean a thing. Probably a phony name.
4: Well, sure, could be. What do you want to do about it?
0: Where is this Martin?
4: Riding fence, north of here.
0: I want to get to him.
4: Not in your car.
0: I got a horse.
4: You'll need it. Look here. If this guy's what you say, he ain't going to stay long in one place. Hands got paid off yesterday, and Martin's headed for the north fence early this morning.
0: Where'd he start from?
4: I can show you.
0: Come on.
4: You see, this Orwell was riding a sorrel.
0: That's what he left the Williams Ranch on.
4: Well, this Martin's riding a black.
2: Man can change horse as well as his name.
4: Sure.
2: You see him start out this morning?
4: Yep, rode as far as the edge of the corral with me. I'd tell him what I want it done.
2: That'll help some. Looks like it'll be a trailing job.
4: Yes, guess so. Well, here's where he started from. Big mess of tracks here. I'm telling which one's Martin's horse.
2: But did he ride off alone?
4: Uh-huh, straight north, heading for the fence.
2: Well, thanks a lot. I'll see if I can pick him up.
0: I rode for 2 hours, cutting back and forth in an arc trying to pick up the trail. And then I got a break. Someone had pulled up at a stream to water his horse, and there were boot tracks in the soft earth around the stream. A cigarette butt that hadn't been smoked too long before. The paper was still fresh. The horse's tracks didn't go north from there. They turned off due west and kept along the bank of the stream. Looked like Orwell or Martin was keeping close to water. That meant he wasn't going to ride any north fence, but was heading for the border of New Mexico. He wanted good camping spots handy. Well, it looked like Martin was my man. I didn't know for sure.

0: was late afternoon when I spotted him, riding up ahead well off the Pelly Ranch. I put my badge away and my guns under my shirt and caught up with him.
1: Who's that?
2: Howdy.
1: Howdy.
2: Yeah, I've been trying to find you.
1: What for, mister?
2: Boss sent me out.
1: Boss?
2: Sure, back at Pelly's.
1: Looking for me?
2: Yeah, looking for you.
1: Why? What for?
2: Seems like there's a big break in the north fence. Stock's getting through.
1: That all?
2: Well, you're a long way from the north fence, and it seems to me you're riding the wrong way.
1: Seems to me it's none of your business, mister.
2: I thought you were working for Pelly.
1: Nope.
2: Now come.
1: Quick.
2: Yeah? You tell Pelly?
1: Nope, just took a look at the fence. Too much of it for me. He wasn't working for Pelly when I left.
2: Just got took on this morning.
1: Ah. Well, you go fix the fence. I'm going my way.
2: Huh?
1: I told you, I'm going my way.
2: No harm if I ride a piece with you, is there?
1: Ain't ask you to.
2: Unsociable, ain't you?
1: Nosy, ain't you?
2: Nope. Just friendly.
1: Oh, look. I don't want anybody riding with me. Now, get on your way. We're going to have trouble.
2: Now, funny, I keep looking at you thinking I've seen you before.
1: Well, you ain't.
2: Could have swore I saw you in Carson County.
1: Never was there.
2: Seems like I saw you. You must have worked there.
1: Never was there, I said.
2: Okay, okay. A man can make a mistake, can't he?
1: Now, get on your way. Something funny, mister?
2: Yeah, just thinking. Boss sends me out to find you, and here you are dusting off. Here I am feeling the same way. I ain't anxious to work either.
1: No? How come? I thought you was just took on.
2: Yeah, but changed my mind. I got enough money.
1: Oh? You?
2: Sure. Ran into a little crap game. Kind of ran in luck.
1: I saw.
2: Yeah? Couldn't make a wrong throw. Kept bobbing sevens, 11s, one right after the other.
1: A man gets in luck, he can make a kill.
2: Yeah, 500.
1: Yeah, I guess you don't feel much like working.
2: Thought maybe I'd hit for New Mexico. Maybe go as far as California.
1: I thought so myself. Yeah, okay, you want to ride with me? Okay by me.
2: Well, I like good company myself. Especially when I gotta camp out.

0: Some you want my saddlebags, Martin?
1: I thought you were sleeping.
0: No, don't reach for it, Martin. I'll blow your head off.
1: What are you getting head up about?
0: Man starts to go through my saddlebags while I'm sleeping?
1: Well, there's no need for that gun. I was just looking for cigarettes.
0: Yeah?
1: Sure, that's all. What else?
0: You tell me.
1: Suspicious like, ain't you?
0: Call it careful.
1: Sure. You got a cigarette?
0: Some packs in my saddlebags.
1: Don't mind me nosing around them now, huh?
0: Not while I'm looking.
1: Okay.
0: Cigarettes wrapped up in a piece of old blanket.
1: This bag?
0: Other one.
1: This it?
0: Yeah, that's it. Wrapped up in that.
1: What do you got here? Feels like a ton of iron.
0: Might be. Unroll the blanket.
1: Yeah.
0: Recognize that flat iron, Orwell?
2: You dirty...
0: Orwell got himself between me and my horse. He slapped it hard. The horse jumped toward me. I rolled over and away when Orwell fired again. And then he was gone. To wait till morning was to give him a ticket to freedom. I trailed him on foot. For over an hour, we played cat and mouse in the stillness of the country. And then I came to a little arroyo.
3: Hear me?
0: Okay, I'm coming in after you.

0: Toss your gun out, Orwell.
1: Yeah.
0: Gun flashes make good targets in the dark, Orwell.
1: How come you know my name?
0: Found it out. Still say you never been in Carson County?
1: Who are you?
0: Chase Pearson, Texas Rangers.
1: There ain't nothing you got on me. Nothing.
0: I think there is, Orwell. You gave yourself away when you saw the Flatiron. The Flatiron that killed a man, his wife, and a little kid. Okay, we better get going. The case was closed when Orwell broke down and confessed. Not long after, he went to the electric chair at Huntsville.
2: You have just heard an authentic reenactment of the case from the files of the Texas Rangers.
3: Tonight's script was written by Russell Hughes and produced by Stacy Keach. Next week, the National Broadcasting Company will bring you another case from the records of the oldest law enforcement body in North America, the Texas Rangers.

0: Gangbusters. Brought to you, the men and women of America, by the makers of Sloan's Liniment. With the cooperation of leading law enforcement officials of the United States, Gangbusters presents facts in the relentless war of the police on the underworld. Authentic case histories that show the never-ending activity of the police in their work of protecting our citizens. America's crusade against crime. Now for our proxy interview between Colonel Schwarzkopf and Judge L.D. Miller of Chattanooga, Tennessee. Picture our setting as a special office turned over to gangbusters by Commissioner Louis J. Valentine of the New York City Police. Colonel Schwarzkopf.
1: Judge Miller, I understand that Charlson and Rogers, the nickel and dime bandits, were hunted by the police of six states.
2: Yes, Colonel Schwarzkopf. Actually, eight different police departments were after them within a period of 30 days.
1: But why do you call these particular criminals the nickel and dime bandits?
2: Well, Colonel, James Carlson, the brains of the combination, had a theory of crime different from any criminal in all my experience.
3: I got a new slant on stick-ups that'll pay big dividends. I'm going to get me a smart partner that knows how to use a gift. Then we're going to go through the Mississippi Valley pulling little jobs, nickel and dime jobs. When we pulled enough of these nickel and dime jobs, we'll have just as much jack as if we'd stuck up a dozen big banks.
2: On December 4th, 1939, following a term at Minnesota State Reformatory, Charlson drove up to a roadside tavern near Minneapolis. The owner was talking to a customer.
4: Be right with you, mister. Anything else, sir?
5: Oh, that'll be all, Bill. Charge it, will you?
4: With a fancy car like that, you want me to charge it?
6: No fancy. Right behind you, pal. Turn around.
4: What?
5: Look out, Bill. He's got a gun.
6: A special kind of gun, mister, with a hair trigger. Come on, both of you. Back up into that hot dog joint before I turn this cannon loose on you. I want your dough.
5: Oh, I got some change.
6: Give it to me.
5: Here you are.
6: Now, you. Open up that cash register.
4: Here. $35. It's all I got.
6: I know it ain't. Scoop out that change and stick it in my pocket.
4: Nickels and dimes, huh? I'd like to see you for 5 minutes without that gun. Here's a change.
6: Thanks, white guy.
4: Now get out of here.
6: Not so fast, you. Empty your pockets.
4: Pretty brave, aren't you, with a gun?
6: Yeah, and it's liable to go off any minute.
4: No sawed-off punk's gonna take my dough.
6: I warned you, white guy.
4: Bill! You're not getting away from me.
6: I'll show you.
4: Come here, gun.
6: Get out of me.
4: You hurt?
6: Yeah,
4: I guess so. Pretty bad. I dropped all three of those bullets, but I got his gun.
5: You're going to need a doctor. What do we do with this guy?
4: Lock him in the washroom.
5: Yeah, you make it all right?
4: Yeah, sure. Now, I got the special gun, you rat.
5: Yeah.
4: Give back my money.
5: All right. Here you are.
4: Come on, you into the washroom.
6: You'll never get me to jail.
4: Inside, punk.
6: Okay, white guy.
4: I'll lock it and then phone the police.
5: Better get an ambulance, Bill. You're bleeding bad.
4: Hello, operator, get me the police.
5: Sit down, Bill. What's that?
4: The washroom window.
5: There. Up front, there he goes.
4: He's in his car. Stop or I'll shoot. Oh, it's jammed. That guy's special pistol jammed and saved his own life.
1: It is rare, Judge Miller, for the victim to turn on his assailant at gunpoint and disarm him.
2: It is, Colonel. Fortunately, the wounds of the tavern owner were not serious. Johnson made a dash for Chicago, where he went into partnership with another criminal named Joe Rogers. Together, they stole a late model car and started south, blazing a trail of robberies from Illinois to Louisiana. On the night of December 17th in Blytheville, Arkansas, Charlson and Rogers committed an unusual robbery, showing a peculiar obsession.
7: Blytheville, Arkansas. Robbery. Two men broke into a house and stole a large collection of pistols, automatics, shotguns, and rifles. Seen escaping in blue or black Dodge sedan. Notify all gun dealers to be on lookout for unusual weapons of foreign make.
2: A few days later, Colonel, Charlson and Rogers were in Minneapolis, waiting in the stolen new Buick sedan across the street from a small apartment house.
6: Boy, this is the life, huh, Roger?
8: You said it, Charleston. Cops and newspapers screaming about us from here to New Orleans. Nothing for us to do but sit back and take it easy.
6: I'd sure like a drink right now.
8: Yeah, so would I. Wish that baby of yours would hurry up.
6: It's only 10 past 11. I told her to sneak out at 11:15.
8: She made up her mind to come with us?
6: Hope so. You know me, Rogers. Wine, woman, and song.
8: Yeah, I know. But when are we going to quit this small-time stuff and go after something big?
6: Like what?
8: Banks.
6: Forget it, Rogers. Knock over a bank and every cop in the state's after you.
8: Just think of the dough we could pick up in banks. All we've been getting the places you pick is chicken feed. Nothing but nickels and dimes.
6: There's nothing you can't buy with nickels and dimes, Rogers. If you got enough of them.
8: Sure, but we could.
6: There's no but to it. It adds up, see? And the rap for little jobs is nothing like it is for a bank.
8: But in one bank job, we...
6: Listen, sap.
8: Hey, take it easy, will you?
6: Banks have guards, and the guards have guns and tear gas. They have balconies to ambush bank bandits. And they have burglar alarms to call the cops. But you see, we can get as much in a flock of gas stations as we could in a dozen banks. And no risk.
8: Maybe you're right.
6: The way I figure it
8: is... Hold it, Charleston. Here comes your girlfriend.
6: Oh. Hello, baby.
9: Hello, Jim. Jim, glad to see you.
6: You and me both. Get in the car.
9: Okay.
6: It's my pal, Joe Rogers.
9: Oh, pleased to meet you.
8: How are you?
9: Oh, what's up? Where are we going?
6: We're going south, kid. How'd you like to go with us?
9: South? Oh, gee, I'd love to, but what about my folks?
6: Send them a postcard.
8: Yeah.
6: Just say, having a wonderful time. I wish you were here.
9: Hey, what are you guys going to do?
6: We got special ideas. Swell clothes, good liquor, and plenty to keep us busy. What do you say?
9: I say, what are we waiting for?
6: Baby, you're going to be perfect. Let's go, Rogers.
8: Where to?
6: Back to New Orleans, where it's nice and warm. But we're going to make some stops on the way. And where we stop, nobody's ever going to forget us. This will be a joyride to remember.
2: That was near midnight, Colonel, on December 21st, 1939. 3 days later, Chief C.R. Bryan of the Chattanooga, Tennessee Police was sitting in his office when Police Captain Homer Edmondson walked in with a message in his hand.
10: Good morning, Captain.
11: Good morning, Chief Bryan. This just came in on the teletype. Thought you'd like to look at it.
10: From Sweetwater, huh?
11: Yes, sir.
10: Arrest, two men wanted here for robbery of roadside cafe this morning, 3 a.m. One man about 20, weight 150, blue eyes, light hair. The other one, older, weight about 140, dark hair, slender. Both bandits wearing leather jackets.
11: That's a pretty complete description, Chief.
10: These bandits took $60 in currency, cigarettes, liquor, and a large amount of nickels and dimes. They're heavily armed. Large amount of nickels and dimes. That sounds familiar.
11: You're right, Captain. This is the sixth report in the last few days that used those exact words.
10: Yes, and each report was near Chattanooga. And you broadcast this message to the patrol cars?
11: Yes, sir. Right after it came in.
10: Send it out again, Captain. This is the first good description we've had of those men. If they try anything here, I want every man on the force to be waiting for them.
11: Right, Chief.
10: Wait a second. Chief Barnes speaking.
12: Some cops over quick, Chief. I've just been robbed.
10: Who's this?
12: Jack Parker. I got a filling station at Maiden Watkins. I just opened up 10 minutes ago and two guys walked in and...
10: Hold on a minute. Captain, there's been a holdup over at Maiden Watkins, a filling station. Send a patrol car over there right away.
11: Right away, Chief.
10: Go ahead, Mr. Parker. What happened?
12: These two guys walked in, Chief. They both wore leather jackets. They had four guns between them and they cleaned out the cash register.
10: How much did they get?
12: $7. Almost all small change.
10: Nickels and dimes, huh?
12: Well, I know it don't sound like much, Chief, but it's a lot to me.
10: Mr. Parker, I don't care if it was 7 cents or $7 million. If these bandits are the men I think they are, they're going to try to pull some more jobs like this here in Chattanooga, and we're going to get them.
2: The next afternoon, Colonel, the woman manager of a small dry goods store in Chattanooga saw two men, apparently customers, walking into her store.
9: May I help you, gentlemen?
6: Yeah. Let me see some shirts. The best you got.
8: And I want to see some socks and ties.
9: Certainly, right over here. What size shirt, sir?
6: 15 collar, 34 sleeve.
8: And I want size 11 socks.
9: Here they are. So take your pick.
6: That's just what we're going to do, sister. Stick them up.
9: Hold up.
6: Take it easy, sister. One peep out of you and I'll drill you.
9: Please.
6: Get down on the floor behind our counter. And don't move if you want to live.
9: Yes,
8: pretty fancy looking socks, pal.
6: Get some for me.
8: What kind of shirts you getting?
6: Silk. The most expensive I can find.
8: I'm going to make it.
6: Okay. These here look swell. Green silk. You ready, pal?
8: Yeah, let's go.
6: Hey, sister, where's your cash register?
9: There, in back of the counter. But there's only a...
6: I know. There's only a little change. That's what they all say.
8: How much, pal?
6: $10 and about five and change.
8: Thanks for the service, lady. We'll be sure to tell our friends about you.
6: And remember, sister, if you move off that floor before or out of this store, it'll be the last time you ever move.
2: Exactly 44 minutes later, Colonel, in a Chattanooga liquor store on the other side of town.
1: Will that be all, gentlemen? Just the three bottles of whiskey?
6: No, that ain't all, mister. Reach for the ceiling.
1: What do you want?
8: Don't shoot him, pal. The cops might hear you get.
6: All right. Keep him covered.
1: And what are you going to do?
6: I'm going to teach you not to be so nosy. That'll teach you to ask me what I want.
1: Please don't kick me again.
8: Come on, pal. Let's get out of here.
6: Get the dough.
8: Okay.
6: Take everything, even a small change. How much is it?
8: That is about $90 here. Hey, here's something else, pal. Yeah? Nice new gap for your collection.
6: Say, not so bad. Different from any I got. Maybe I ought to try it out on this wise guy.
1: No, please.
6: Okay, please. Mister, but just so you won't run after us, here's something more to remember his buck.
1: Oh.
2: That brutal holdup was the third the nickel and dime bandits committed in the heart of Chattanooga within 24 hours, Colonel. It redoubled the efforts of the police to catch Charleston and Rogers and resulted in a gun battle that Chattanooga will long remember. Law enforcement officers within a radius of 50 miles of Chattanooga cooperated, and a special meeting of police representatives at the office of Chief C.R. Bryant, all possible angles were discussed.
10: Unfortunately, men, we have a complete description of these two bandits and definite identification clues.
1: What are they, Chief Bryan?
10: Well, first, Sussman, there's the nickel and dime angle. So anyone seen spending an unusual amount of silver is a definite suspect. Then there's the gun angle.
1: The gun angle?
10: It's this, Frazier. These men are crazy about guns. They take pride in them. Not just as weapons, but as items to collect.
1: So the bandits might just show off their guns sometime without staging a holdup, huh?
10: Particularly if they've been drinking.
1: And that's still another clue, Chief Bryan. The amount of liquor they consume, judging by the amount they've stolen.
10: And the girl with them. The one that's been seen in their car. Now, we have her description.
13: All right, Captain Edmondson. These are all valuable clues, men. And we have one other advantage. From what these bandits have said to their victims, they don't expect the police to go after them seriously.
1: Just because the thefts have been relatively small, huh?
13: Exactly.
2: That gives me an idea, Chief.
13: What is it, Edmondson?
2: Maybe we can get these bandits through a weakness in their own system.
1: How, Captain?
2: Let's give these clues to every reliable citizen in the vicinity of Chattanooga. Every small storekeeper. Then when the bandits do show up again, they'll be spotted immediately.
10: Good idea.
1: Yeah, I get them.
10: Well, then it's understood that every available man is to stay on duty till these bandits are behind bars. I want them in custody before somebody gets killed.
2: Within 1 hour after that meeting, Colonel, merchants, filling station employees, liquor store proprietors, business people all over Chattanooga were planning to cooperate with the police.
14: Cooperate with police? Listen, I'm staying right here at the store. If those bandits come back this way, I'm going to be ready for them.
9: If this and those nickel and dime crooks come anywhere near me, I'm going to call the police. I'll know them if I ever see them again.
1: I'll be glad to cooperate. I've got a score to settle with those rats, and I'd like to see them both behind bars. If they ever come into my place, I'll...
14: Nickels and dimes, eh? I get it. If those buzzards stick their noses in my place, I'll be waiting for them. You can count on me.
2: That night, Colonel, December 26, 1939, at the Rock Castle Roadhouse, 10 miles west of Chattanooga, the cashier, Bill Raper, was standing behind his counter.
6: Hey, yo, cashier.
14: Yes, sir?
6: I want a bottle of whiskey.
14: Oh, I'm sorry, sir. We're not allowed to sell liquor in bottles, except to guests of Rock Castle.
6: I'm a guest here. Me and my pal are in one of the cabins right next door.
14: Oh, I'm begging your pardon. Sure. Here you are. That'll be 165, please.
6: You'll have to take it and change.
14: change?
6: Fistful, buddy. Here.
14: 25, 50, $10, $20, $30, $55, $65. Right. Thank you, sir.
6: Your bet is right. Say, what are you staring at?
14: Oh, why,
6: see anything wrong with me?
14: No, I was just thinking what a good-looking green silk shirt you have on.
6: Oh, that, yeah. Yeah, it is good-looking. Everything I got's good-looking. Look at this.
14: Hey, watch.
6: Ah, don't be scared. I ain't going to use it on you.
14: Boy, that's some pistol.
6: Bet your life it is. Special automatic. Only one like it in that country.
14: Yes, sir. Well, is there anything else you want?
6: Yeah, sure. I almost forgot. Give me some of those box lunches you got, huh?
14: How many?
6: Let's see now. Three. Yes. Three.
14: Here they are. Do you want me to carry them for you?
6: Yeah, that's right. I'm getting a little rocky.
14: Hey, Joe, take over, will you?
15: Okay.
14: I'll be right back. Let's go, sir. Now, which cabin is it?
6: Second one on the left.
14: Is this the cabin?
6: Yeah, I'll knock. Hey, open up. Come on, open up. It's me. Come on.
16: Pipe down, will you?
6: Come on, let me in. Where's Babe?
15: I reckon I'll be getting along, mister.
6: Yeah, sure. See you later, mister. Good night.
15: Yeah, I'll see you later.
14: Operator, get me the police. Chief, listen, this is Bill Raper out at Rock Castle.
17: Yes, Bill?
14: Those two nickel and dime crooks you're looking for, they're here.
17: How do you know?
14: I'm positive, Chief. Every single clue you give me, the nickels and dimes, the guns, the liquor, everything checks.
17: Did you notice a car?
14: Yes, sir. It's a big, black, new 1940 Buick.
17: Where are they?
14: In a cabin right next door.
17: How many?
14: Three of them, sir. Two men and a girl.
17: That's what I call fine cooperation, Bill. Sit tight and don't say a word to anyone.
14: Yes,
17: I'll send an emergency squad out there right away.

0: for the back with Captain Dyer. You got that?
1: Right, Captain.
2: What's our plan, Captain?
0: Simply to close in and get those bandits. We can't start shooting till we're absolutely sure these are the men we want. But if they show the slightest resistance, open fire with riot guns immediately. Ready?
1: Yes, sir.
3: Let's go.
0: Watch it. They turned out the lights. Better stand back. I'll knock.
4: Open up.
5: Who is it?
4: Police.
5: Just a minute.
4: Hurry it up.
5: All right, coppers. Come and get it.
4: Get back, man.
0: Captain, just listen. Those bullets bounced.
4: All right, men. Open up with your riot guns.
0: Right, Captain.
1: Get down low, babe. Those cops are using riot guns.
6: We'll fix them, Jimmy. I'll load your pistols.
1: Roger.
6: Yeah?
1: Cover the back door. I'll cover the front.
7: Okay, Charlton.
5: Come on, coppers. Try and take us.
4: You'd better give up in there. You're surrounded.
5: We'll give them hot lead.
1: Give me another gat, babe. This one's empty.
6: Here you are, Jimmy.
1: How is it in the back, Rogers?
7: Can't see him. It's too dark out there.
6: Well, they're all around us, Jimmy.
1: Keep down, babe.
8: Oh.
1: Babe, you hit.
8: Oh, my head.
1: I told you to keep down. All right, coppers. You got my gal. I'll show you can't get away with that.
7: Charleston. Charleston, there's a copper creeping up in the back.
1: You cover the front, Rogers. I'll get that cop. He's coming right up to the back door.
6: What are you going to do, Jimmy?
1: Shut up, babe. I'm running this show.
4: Your hands, all three of you.
1: I'm waiting for you,
8: Jimmy, you killed him.
1: I'll say I killed him. I got his gun, too.
8: Jimmy, they got Rogers.
1: Lie down on the floor, babe. I'll get him for that. All right, coppers. I got one of you. Who's next?

0: Edmondson.
1: Yes, Fraser?
0: They killed Shipley.
1: Shipley? How?
0: He broke in the back door, shot down before he had a chance.
1: Ah, the dirty dogs. Give me a riot gun, Fraser.
0: Yes, sir.
1: Mine's empty.
0: Captain, I'm going after him.
1: Now, wait, don't go up there. It's probably a trap.
0: There goes one of them out the side door.
2: Stop our fire.
3: He's running for the woods.
1: I can't see him.
2: There, between those big trees.
1: Missed him.
0: It's so dark, I can't see.
1: Oh, we'll never find him in this darkness.
3: What will we do, Captain?
1: He might be hurt. Dyer, you and Carson follow him. I am going to get some bloodhounds.
0: What's the matter with the dogs, Captain? Why are they stopping? Too dark for them?
1: I'm afraid they lost the trail, Fraser.
3: What, after we've followed that banner for almost 8 miles?
1: It's all right, Sussman. Those bloodhounds have told me just what I want to know.
3: That'll get you, Captain.
1: For the last 2 miles, the bandit's trail has followed right along these railroad tracks.
3: That's right.
0: But now we've lost it. I can't see what that is.
1: We're headed toward Chattanooga, not away from it. Doesn't that mean anything to you men?
3: You mean you thought maybe the bandit would jump a freight away from Chattanooga?
1: No, Sussman. I thought he'd head for Chattanooga, but I couldn't be sure. Now I know he's gone back to the city, where we can lay our hands on him.
4: With one of the nickel-and-dime bandits, Joe Rogers, dead, Colonel, and the bandit's girlfriend in a prison hospital, the Chattanooga police combed the city for the remaining bandit, now definitely identified as James Charlson. Later that night, after visiting hundreds of rooming houses, two police officers, Patrolman Fraser and Sussman, climbed the stairs of a cheap rooming house an hour after midnight.
5: What number did the landlady say, Fraser?
0: Room 6.
5: Yeah. It's room number 6, right up there at the head of the stairs.
0: Yeah. Landlady said her new boarder arrived an hour ago.
5: Have your gun ready?
0: But I will, Sussman. Turn on your flashlight. I'll try the door.
5: Right.
0: The door's unlocked.

0: That's lucky. Careful now.
1: Easy, easy.
0: There, he's in bed.
2: Sound asleep.
0: Wonder if he's the guy we want.
2: He's pretty young for a bandit. Let's make sure, Sussman. Pull down the covers.
0: A pistol there in his right hand.
2: And another one next to him.
0: He's starting to wake up. Grab him.
3: I'm with you. Look on that. I didn't do nothing.
4: I got him, Fraser. Put the braces on him.
2: Charlton, you're all through.
3: You cops are crazy. I'm not the guy you want.
4: Oh, turn on the light, Fraser. Let's see those two guns.
3: That don't prove nothing, copper. I didn't kill nobody. I like guns here. I collect them.
4: Yeah? Well, this is one gun you never should have collected, Charlton. It's the gun you took from Detective Shipley after you killed him. And it's the last gun you're ever going to collect.
5: And so, Colonel Schwarzkopf, through splendid police work and excellent citizen cooperation, the criminal activities of James Charlson came to an abrupt end. Placed on trial in my court for robbery and murder on February 27th, 1940, he was quickly found guilty. I sentenced him to life imprisonment in the Tennessee State Penitentiary. He's there at this very moment.
6: And what happened to the girl who was with Charlson and Rogers, Judge Miller?
5: For months, she hovered between life and death, with a bullet touching her brain. The doctor said her mental faculties would be impaired indefinitely, and under the circumstances, she was freed in the custody of her parents.
6: Thank you, Judge Miller, for a fine case. I'm particularly pleased with the way you brought out the great value of public cooperation with the authorities. When the police thus frankly solicit help from our law-abiding citizens, and those citizens promptly and comprehensively cooperate, no criminal can escape. Every time the police and the people work together, the end is inevitable. Crime does not pay. And now, the clues.
7: Special bulletin, all citizens. Watch for murderer 24, 5 feet 5 inches, 135 pounds. Dark brown hair slicked back, brown eyes. This man with tall, sandy-haired companion, having wrinkled face, wanted for brutal murder several days ago, refrigeration engineer near San Antonio, Texas, may be traveling in black Ford station wagon, and may have in possession of .44 caliber Smith & Wesson revolver with cedar handle.
8: Warning, citizens of Pennsylvania, be on lookout for man 28. 5 feet 8 inches, 160 pounds, brown hair, gray eyes, occupation farmer. This man wanted in connection with feud slaying last week, Indian Head section of Fayette County, Pennsylvania.
9: If you have any information concerning these clues, notify your local police, the Federal Bureau of Investigation, or Gangbusters at once. For Sloan Liniment next week, the case of the missing corpse. Here reenacted for the first time, the inside factual account of one of the most fantastic cases in all criminology. Learn how a dead man faced his murderer. Sloan's Liniment brings you one of Phillips H. Lohr's most astounding dramatizations in America's Crusade Against Crime.

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1: News this hour from Town Hall. I'm Keith Peters in Washington. The Trump administration is preparing to revoke the visas of up to 200,000 foreigners.
2: If it happens, it would be the largest single mass revocation of visas in U.S. history. State Department documents obtained by the AP show in the coming weeks so-called B-1 and B-2 visas issued between 2016 and this year would be revoked. In a social media post, Deputy Secretary of State Christopher Landau called out people who he says tried to use these visas to get into the country and then apply for asylum. In the past 18 months, the State Department revoked about 175,000 visas for people who have been convicted or accused of crimes, as well as for people who spoke out publicly against U.S. policies, mostly in the Middle East. Ed Donahue, Washington.
1: Treasury Secretary Scott Bessent announced the most sweeping sanctions in U.S. history aimed at pressuring Iran to reopen the Strait of Hormuz and end the ongoing war. Correspondent Bernie Bennett explained.
3: Bessent warned any state or entity intent on continuing financial support of Iran.
4: Every country has a defined timeline to shut down activities we have identified. If they do not take action, we will do so unilaterally through Treasury authorities.
3: And he gave an example of what he meant.
4: Every branch of Bank Millet must be shuttered and dark.
3: The secretary says Treasury is working with the military and the intelligence community to carry out President Trump's strategy. Bernie Bennett in Washington.
1: Crews have started to contain a wildfire in the Sierra Nevada foothills near Reno, Nevada, that destroyed more than 30 homes as it spread perilously close to dense neighborhoods. On Wall Street, a mixed day as the Dow was up by 140 points. The Nasdaq dropped 200, with the S&P 500 lower by 21. More on these stories at townhall.com.
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3: So,
1: gas station giant Buc-ee's has sparked a backlash in Ohio over one of its frequent trademark infringement lawsuits.
6: Texas-based chain Buc-ee's Limited says in its lawsuit that the logo for Beaver's Mini Mart in the city of Beaver Creek too closely resembles the chain's Buc-ee brand Beaver. The first Buc-ee's location in Ohio opened about a half hour from the Mini Mart. Critics have attacked Buc-ee's online and are boycotting its stores. The Mini Mart's home city has passed a resolution making the Beaver an official part of its history. Buc-ee's seeks a jury trial in federal court. Rich Thomason reported.
1: Taiwanese prosecutors have charged 9 people, including one from NVIDIA and 2 from Supermicro, for illegally exporting high-end AI servers to China. NVIDIA spokesperson Patrick Rutherford says the company is cooperating with Taiwanese authorities. News and analysis at townhall.com. From Washington, I'm Keith Peters. The Trump administration is taking emergency action it says will expand gasoline supplies and lower prices at the pump. Correspondent Mary Rose reports.
7: Beginning September the 1st, the EPA will temporarily allow E10 gasoline to be sold with a higher vapor pressure limit, effectively ending federal summer blend restrictions early. Officials say the move could add hundreds of thousands of barrels of gasoline per day. The waiver runs through September 15th and may override stricter rules in California, Texas, and Arizona for up to 20 additional days. Mary Rose reports.
1: The Boston Symphony Orchestra and its musicians have agreed to a 48-hour extension of their collective bargaining agreement. This move suggests they could be nearing a deal to prevent the first strike in the ensemble's 145-year history. More on these stories at townhall.com.
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0: Goodbye.
1: Well, welcome back, everybody. Good morning. We've got some callers coming in here. I would like to do a little more on this Cliff Connolly from the DSA. Hopefully wake a few people up as to what these people are really up to. Dave, we have a caller?
2: We do, Rory. Jan is calling from SLV.
1: Jan. Hey. Good morning,
3: hey,
1: Jan.
3: Hey, hi, Rory. Always glad to hear your voice on KSEO.
1: Oh, you bet. Always, likewise. Always good to hear you. We miss Gordy. What a guy. Big gun Gordy.
3: Yeah, what a guy. Could never replace him. Mm-hmm. He was a genius.
1: Yeah.
3: I learned so much from him. He's the reason I got into politics and all this, and he got me to go to supervisors' meetings and speak, and now I can't shut up, you know.
1: That's great. So what's on your mind this morning, Jan?
3: Well, I've been listening to you, and also I've been on Facebook and I'm talking about the farms and stuff that have disappeared. And I'm trying to think of what's going on, and part of it, I think, is that we don't have enough good people running for office. We've opened up that, political area to environmentalists and other people who want to change our way of life, not continue it. You know, they want to tear down our heritage, take our birthright. They want to change everything. And, you know, I see a lot of people out there on Facebook reminiscing about the good old days. Well,
1: these are the good old days, though, Jan.
3: Yeah, that's true.
1: I've got grandkids now. For them, this is the good old days now. And we need to build back the future.
3: That's it. I'm 81, and when you get older, all of a sudden you see patterns, and you go, oh, that's why that happened. Oh, look, that's the result of this or that, you know?
1: Yeah, and there's, we could complain about a lot of things, but there's a lot of good things going on.
3: Okay? Yeah.
1: There's a lot of young people coming up. I see them coming out of the ag schools, and they're getting hired, and they're doing good work. You can't play games in ag. Everything comes out in the wash. So I'm hopeful for the future. We have to guard it. I mean, I'm looking at this battery plant they're proposing in Watsonville. It's not too far from where my employment is.
3: Uh-huh.
1: And they're absolute boondoggles. If it was up to me, I'd get rid of all of them. They're just fire hazards. They want to put one by the junior high school or the high school in Aptos, and they want to put one up by Chaminade above the hospital.
3: That's terrible. Terrible.
1: Could you imagine, Jan, that thing burning and setting those eucalyptus forests on fire? You'd have
3: a
1: killer conflagration.
3: Plus, this is an ag area that we don't need all this chemicals and all that.
1: They've already put, the last time I flew east a couple times last year or so, there's massive solar farms out in the desert. So if you got to have these battery plants, just put them right next to your beloved little solar farm. By the way, everybody, you know how they keep the weeds from growing under those solar panels out in the desert? They spray soil sterilant herbicides by the gal, by the tanker truck.
3: Terrible.
1: Oh, yeah. Yeah, how else are you going to keep the weeds from growing up and covering your solar panel? Yeah. Of course they use herbicides.
3: Well, basically my point is I want people, good people, to run for office to protect us from all of this invasion of people who want to destroy our world and change it.
1: I agree.
3: We need people to get involved.
1: Go to the supervisors' meetings.
3: Go to different groups.
1: We should be more involved. I know a friend of mine, Ed Acosta, is running for city council in Watsonville, so you can check him out. But we don't need this guy, Cliff Connolly, who said last year, quote, hatred of the United States Constitution, and described it as the obstacle that we finally have to get over to have a revolution. This is a 31-year-old, wet behind the ear Bolshevik.
3: Well, a lot of this goes to our schools and stuff. We need to straighten out these schools, get rid of these teachers and people who teach.
1: I've advocated twice for school choice. Let the parents have the money and let them direct where they want to put their kids.
3: Exactly.
1: We had two propositions in California, and unfortunately they failed. Maybe it's time to bring it up again and let the parents. Imagine
3: so.
1: This. The average cost per student in California from first grade through high school, I think, is it's at least 25. I'll look it up. It's at least 25, if not $30,000. What could one do with that kind of money? So,
3: well, look what you get for that money. A lot of them can't read, do math, or know history.
1: You're right.
3: You know, they turn out to be idiots.
1: A high percentage of incoming freshmen at San Diego State University last year needed remedial training in English.
3: Now, that should be stopped.
1: Well, where's the class action lawsuit by the parents against the student, against the school district and the teachers' union?
3: Well, I've been saying these kids who have all these loans should be suing the universities that taught them something they can't use to get a job.
1: Yeah, well, you know what?
3: It's more involved, but yeah.
1: No. I think, well, that's on the person if they take out school debt. Our youngest just graduated last year. Zero debt. He got scholarships.
3: Beautiful.
1: He worked. He's gainfully employed. He's not sitting around crying in his beer saying, "Oh, woe is me." He picked a good major that had, you know, marketable skill sets. And that, you know, education is beyond just marketable skill sets. You got to learn philosophy and rhetoric, and that should start in grammar school. Hey, I've got two more callers here, Jan, so we're going to move on. Thanks for calling.
3: All right, great hearing from you.
1: You got it. Take care up there in the mountains.
2: Next up is G. Joe.
1: G. Joe, good morning.
0: Oh, that was quick. Morning. Yeah, I got two different topics. One is you were reading what the Declaration of Independence.
1: And yes.
0: The key word I think is independence. You know, that means less government.
1: That's
0: independence.
1: Right.
0: And a prime example, I think, of an un-American way of doing things is the China virus COVID crap. Okay.
1: The pandemic?
0: Yeah, that's one way of looking at it. Whatever. It came here, and I don't think we handled it in an American way.
1: No, we capitulated. All the fraidy cat boomers were worried about themselves and not about the young people coming up. And so they took all the propaganda from the pharmacomedical priesthood and the government hook, line, and sinker. Go look up Event 201. Are you aware of what that is, G. Joe?
0: No.
1: Go back. It was run in late 2019. It was a dry run for a pandemic. Okay? Go look at it. There's videos. They're still online. Okay. You can go look it up on YouTube. Yeah, no, they planned this thing out. Now, not everybody that participated in that event that involved all governments, you know, federal, state, and local, insurance companies, et cetera, et cetera. They maybe were not all aware of the plan, but this was planned. Okay, that sociopath Fauci knew what he was doing. They farmed out that gain of function research to that Level 4 lab in Wuhan. Okay, this was no accident. It was biological warfare, and we participated in it.
0: Let me mention this. People say, "Well, Trump is in office." Trump, I think, was reluctant. Because they're pushing him to make, you know, put out there or leave it to the governors or whatever that masks need to be mandated. I think he didn't want that. Or vaccines need to be mandated.
1: Yeah.
0: But I think he was pressured, saying, "You're the president. You got to do something." And Fauci is the authority.
1: Yeah,
0: and I think Trump is a delegator. He trusted Fauci.
1: Yeah.
0: 2020 hindsight, that was the wrong thing to do.
1: Yeah.
0: But he didn't know. So he left the Fauci, and that's what screwed us.
1: Yeah.
0: The American way should have been, okay, we have this virus. Okay, it's a flu. Yes, it's going to hurt more people with underlying health conditions. But over 99% of us aren't going to die,
1: we're not
0: going to have lasting symptoms. But that other percent, they're the ones who should have wore the mask or whatever.
1: Of course,
0: the health
1: if you're ill health or weakened immune system, you stay home. Yeah, it was the biggest mistake, it was the biggest failure of Trump's presidency. I would have told him, fire Fauci, fire Scarf Lady, do not close the economy. You never tell well people to stay home. The dumbest mistake ever. And don't forget, they flipped it. It went from 2 weeks Do you remember?
0: Oh, yeah.
1: To flatten the curve.
0: Governor frickin' Newsom.
1: To flatten the curve for 2 weeks. We were only supposed to be closed down for 2 weeks. And then it became ad infinitum to stop the spread. You know what the roughest thing is about those, about stopping the spread with the pandemic back then? The first 1,583 days. You know, went from 2 weeks to forever. No, this was planned. They killed a lot of small businesses. The wealthier generation that I'm part of were afraid. They were cowards. They ran like little scaredy cats, and they believed all the baloney that came out of the propaganda arm of the government.
0: If we had a choice, the American way is you take as much responsibility, like for your own security. You don't rely on the police. You can use the police. That's an option. But no, you don't rely on the police. They're not your bodyguards.
1: Right.
0: So you take as much responsibility for your security and your health. So they should have left it to us saying, okay, we'll put out the accurate information as we get it.
1: That's why you come down to the station and pick up your healthy start pack Dave has here.
0: Yeah, true.
1: The BTT, amazing. Turned my health life forward and not around and helped an injury and got me back on my feet with no pain in about 3 months, 20 plus years ago now. 479-1080. G-Jo, we're going to move on. I've got some other callers. Thanks for calling in.
0: Can I call up? Can I call again?
1: Yeah, if it's dead air, call back.
0: Okay.
1: Thank you. Bye.
2: All right. Next up is John calling from Pasadena.
1: Good morning, John. Go ahead. Thanks for calling in.
4: I want to talk about American history. And you mentioned eucalyptus, so this is going to be brief. Berkeley had lots of eucalyptus trees, and some years ago, there were people visiting from down under, Australia, New Zealand, somewhere down there, and they took one look at the great number of eucalyptus trees in Berkeley, and they went to the Berkeley authorities and said, do you have any idea what's going to happen here if any of those trees get burning? And they told them because they knew. And Berkeley completely ignored it and just left it. And then you remember back when there was that tremendous fire in Berkeley, and it was the eucalyptus trees. But they were warned by people that knew. So
1: no, there's a lot of warnings.
4: I called to talk about American history. I just read a 379-page book called The American Story, The Beginnings. This is the...
1: Who's the author?
4: Second edition, seventh printing, January 2026, and it's authored by David Barton.
1: Nice.
4: And Tim Barton. Tim Barton is David Barton's son.
1: And what's the title again?
4: The American Story, The Beginnings.
1: Nice.
4: And this is a tremendous amount of detail and tremendous number of footnotes, and I recommend that people that are interested in this country, where we are today in 2026, read this. Understand, because this shows you the roots of this country. The tree produces fruit, but it comes from the roots.
1: Yeah.
4: And the better we understand the roots of this country, the better we understand our country. And better we understand our country, the better we can defend it.
1: That's
4: the better we can help it go forward.
1: It's unique. It's unique among the nations of the earth in all time. So anything else besides that, John?
4: The American Story, The Beginnings by David and Tim Barton, B-A-R-T-O-N.
1: Thank you for that. Thanks for calling. Really appreciate it. All the best.
4: Bye.
1: Hey, one other thing with John from Pasadena mentioned eucalyptus trees and Australians. One time it was when we had the fire along Highway 1. I think it was, it's about 20 years ago. It was 2005. It's one that burned up Larkin Valley, torched a bunch of houses. It was out of control. But we had a business associate from Australia that came in right after that. And he's coming down from SFO and he's on Highway 1. He gets to us. He goes, hey, I see you've had a fire in your gum trees. Because that's what they call them in Australia. They call them gum trees, you know, the the koalas sit up in the gum trees and eat the leaves. But he told us, because in his region of Australia, he's on the volunteer fire department, and when they get a fire going in their trees, their gum tree, eucalyptus, they basically bring out their biggest bulldozer and they just start knocking the forest down to try to make a fire break. He said one year, and this was in the last 40, they documented that the fire got, with the wind, the heat, and all the oil droplets from the fire from those trees, went in an air plenum, like a blanket. It shot ahead 6 miles. It ignited. So it was like a 6-mile-long flamethrower that went above and over their fire breaks and started a new fire 6 miles away. So think about that. That's why we should try to remove any eucalyptus trees that aren't on sides of roads, like up by Chaminade. You drive up to Chaminade and you go, holy smokes, if we get a hot wind and these things catch on fire, watch out. Watch out, Dominican Hospital. Okay, Dave, I see we've got another caller. Please bring him in.
2: Lee is calling from Spreckles. You're in the air.
1: Lee, good morning. Thanks for calling in here at 479-1080.
5: Roy, I've enjoyed hearing you over the years.
1: Thank you.
5: I know that what you've been talking about all morning here is truth, is light. And what you are, your foundation is awesome. And MZ's been needing someone that has this articulated wisdom, and I stand with you because of Christ. But
1: thank you.
5: I say to you today, I'm down on near 68.
1: Mm-hmm. Yes.
5: And I started in business in 1962, and I had to depend on the weather. And I, over the years, have seen the weather structures for a long time. I was flooded in 95. I got flooded twice in 2023. But I tell you, I'm going to kind of have to take this in 3-4 bites, but one of them is I heard just a little burp about the wine industry have to starting their harvest 2 or 3 months ahead of schedule.
1: Oh, about a month. That's correct.
5: Uh-huh.
1: That's because of the warm. We had a warmer than average winter. We had plenty of rain. Mm-hmm. We had that, I call it the March heat stroke, when we had almost 2 weeks of above 80 degree temperature before the rains came back in April. So, yeah, it moves around. Temperatures move back and forth. And, yeah, everything's early this year. The strawberry crop was early, and the wine harvest, I heard from people in the business, started at least 3 weeks, almost 4 weeks early this year.
5: Well, what I'm seeing is, everybody, a lot of people talk about it, but what I am seeing, these lines being generated in a timely, sometimes in a chaos, but in many times orderly, and then within 3 to 5 hours later, I see the weather swing way out.
1: Oh, yeah, the chemtrails are certainly an item. John Brennan was Obama's outgoing CIA chief. You can still go on YouTube, look up John Brennan SAI, which stands for Stratospheric Aerosol Injection. And he was talking about it to help cool the earth from so-called man-made climate change or global heating. It's a thing. They've been doing it for 20, 30 years.
5: More than that, I remember when President Kennedy was shot, we were working in Pebble Beach, near the Crocker Mansion, and a fellow came to me that I was associated with and said, I got bad news, President Kennedy was just shot. And then the next thing, you know, came up into my ears was Lyndon Baines Johnson. And I remember him saying, when you can control the weather, you can control the world.
1: Yeah. But the challenge for people like that, there's a wild card. You know what that wild card's name is? God Almighty. Okay, these guys think they're going to control the weather. Well, it's going to boomerang on them. Okay?
5: Well,
1: we'll find out. We'll get to the bottom of the SAI. When, I don't know. But they've been putting those nanoparticles at whatever,
5: well, more than
1: 50,000 feet or whatever it is.
5: Cold scrubbings, and I mean, there's a whole order. But they, I see little planes. I see even a little jet plane, and they're following these paths on different elevations, and where they're pulling air mass. I see the five drop light system. This going on at 9:30 at night, and the next thing you know, I see these swings, where we're going here is what the other thing that I've seen that is heavy duty is I've seen the air mass literally line up in like wind tunnel columns side by side, and all of a sudden a huge force of constant air mass like I've never ever experienced in my life before.
1: Interesting.
5: And then when I was over in the San Joaquin Valley in the year before, I see the crops all dried up, and I heard it's called the Matter Report, and talking about the farmers and all the people that are going to be out of work,
1: That's largely due to a decrease in water transfers, Lee. You can go look it up. It's that's a complex situation. And the grapes right now, the wine grape industry is in serious decline because of people just aren't buying wine. Young people are vaping. They're drinking pre-mixed cocktails out of a soda can. So they're in trouble. You can drive down the 101 right now and look either side of the highway south of Gonzales, and you're going to see wine grape vines out and stacked up. They look like haystacks, and they're either going to chip them or burn them later. So these fluctuations always occur in markets. We just got to get, you know, the whole stratospheric aerosol injection, SAI, is a federal operation, and no state, local government will touch it. They all claim they have no jurisdiction, and we'll get to it. But anything else, Lee? I've got another call.
5: Yes, about building on farmland.
1: Yes.
5: It's always been a sacred issue that you don't do that.
1: Correct. We're blessed with a lot of farmland. There are Class 1 or Class A soils. The Williamson Act, which gives landowners a tax break if their ground is in farming, active farming, is still going on. Maybe we need some more incentives, but it's still a free country, and if somebody wants to sell their land and there's no other mitigating problems,
5: I got a model that I've heard. I want to describe it to you, and I hope somebody will call in and add to it. Down here in Salinas here, Mr. Harris Ranch, I believe it was. He was in ill health, and he goes into the Salinas Memorial Hospital, and by the time he's all through, he passes away, and he had dedicated willed his land to be used for farmland.
1: Yes.
5: But he gave it to the Salinas Memorial Hospital, and then all of a sudden, I don't hear anything about this, and then I'm talking to a county person, and they say, well, the city of Salinas annexed that property, and now the Amazon building's on it, and now they're talking about a generator site there as well.
1: It's a big building.
5: And then the last thing is that the Salinas Memorial Hospital is buying up all the doctors, so there's no, they all have to come to them. I don't believe in pharmaceutical medicine.
1: Light touch.
5: Bukes, but
1: a light
5: not,
1: touch when it comes to drugs.
5: Everybody, I've had police officers, sheriffs, not police officers, sheriffs, they bought in on the medical industry, and next thing you know, they're dead.
1: It's a problem, Lee. And fortunately, we have Ben Fuchs here on the station, and he's pushing the nutritional angle for health, and it's a good thing. Hey, listen, I got another call, so I'm going to move on. Thanks for calling in, Lee. All the best.
2: Dane is up next. Rory?
1: Okay.
2: Calling from Scotts Valley.
1: All right. Dane, good
6: Hi,
1: morning.
6: Rory.
1: Thanks for
6: How
1: calling in.
6: Yeah, thanks.
1: I'm doing well. 479-1080, folks. You could be the next caller after Dane.
6: Thanks for hosting in lieu of MZ.
1: You bet.
6: I just wanted to briefly touch on the environmental issue. I was in seventh grade and around 2007, 2008,
1: okay.
6: And I was in a Catholic school, and I had a nun teacher get me all riled up about the environmental crisis we were having and how the polar ice caps were melting and the polar bears were going to lose their home. Anyway, in a panic, I was 13 years old. I came home telling my dad how we need to do something about the environmentalism. And my dad,
1: what'd your dad say?
6: He said, slow your roll. This has been happening, every 15, 20 years or 10 years, there's a new crisis. First it was, acid rain, then it was global cooling, then it was global warming, and now, what is it? It's global climate change, because they can't pin it down, so the goalposts are always moving. Anyways, at an organizational level, it is just another money grab, and we need to be on our toes about it. And as far as stratospheric aerosol injection goes, I see it every day. I'm looking out at the sky here. Over the
1: beautiful,
6: 17, and I see lines.
1: Yeah, beautiful sunny morning.
6: When we get a clear, clean, sunny day, what do we get? We get lines in the sky, and that's no accident.
1: That's right.
6: And the amount of barium, strontium, and aluminum that are, in our runoffs and in our rainwater coming from the mountains, there are depositions where pilots have testified to what's going on. So anybody that can find it can look it up.
1: Yeah, it's very highly secretive.
6: We need to call our local government into account. This is insanity. And it goes along the same lines as our abortion, a.k.a.
1: You mean child murder?
6: Sacrifice.
1: Yeah, child murder in the womb.
6: Sacrifice to Moloch on the altar of Moloch. But we are our government and our people. We're self-immolating. We're self
1: Well, that's, yeah, it goes back to we the people. There's way more we the people than there are government officials or even people like Planned Parenthood.
6: The government is the symptom of the problem, of heart problem that we have.
1: You sound like a young guy. You should be involved.
6: Yeah.
1: Do you go to any of your local county meetings there in Scotts Valley?
6: Here and there. I'm originally around from the Watsonville area, so I've done some PVUSD school board meetings, some city council meetings. But we're building our local community. We're building at the familial and church level, which we need.
1: Good.
6: We need more of that. But we need a departure from this government-run school system that hates God and tells all the kids that they're just evolved pond scum have
1: no
6: inherent
1: right.
6: meaning or worth. And it's not enough that, if we got school choice passed, that'd be one thing. And then the schools would just end on their own.
1: Well, they would be filled up with good teachers, good administrators. Yes. They would kick the anti-life people to the curb. The parents would be in charge. They need to be in charge. So, anything else, Dane?
6: We need a little bit more, wisdom, a little bit more foresight on the new religion that is, taking over America, which is the LGBTQ mafia, and self-hating atheism, a rejection of God, knowing it in their hearts. Okay. Everyone knows in their hearts that God is who he says he is. Revealed creation has stated it. And we hate God in our hearts apart from Christ and apart from the knowledge of him. So if everyone looks in their hearts and is honest with themselves and they hear the calling of Christ, then turn to Christ, repent, and be freed from your sin and your death. And we
1: Good
6: pray
1: word.
6: All this in Jesus' mighty name. All right.
1: Thank you
6: for
1: calling in, Dave.
6: Thank you. Bye.
1: Okay, folks, so we're here. We're coming up. We've got about a half hour to go. I'm going to bug out of here at the top of the hour. Dave's probably got some, I don't know, not Adam 12. What is it, Dragnet? He'll have some old radio or something to fill your time if you're looking for something to do at noon. So call in 831-479-1080, the mighty 1080, which you can hear all the way down to Paso Robles. I know you can hear it in the Santa Clara Valley, the mighty 1080. It's got a 10,000-watt power, but because those towers are anchored in Cochrane Lagoon, the radio wave gets a bounce, and it goes forever, seemingly. But, okay, we got some more calls coming in, Dave. As soon as you're ready, you can pot them up. I'm all ears here. Beautiful Monterey.
2: Okay,
1: Bay.
2: Next up is Downtown Al. He's on line one.
1: Nice.
7: Hey, Rory.
1: Al, good to hear your voice. If it's okay, I'm going to jot your number down. I've been meaning to talk to you. I know you live down near Watsontown.
7: Yeah.
1: You're always a cogent caller. What's happening? Talk to me.
7: But I also follow a lot of politics in Santa Cruz because I've lived there and have property there also. So,
1: sure.
7: Anyway, I just wanted to compliment you. You're doing a great job. And, you know, I can tell when you first started, you know, your voice wasn't quite as strong, but it's coming through. And I think you're a real natural at this.
1: Thanks. Yeah. Well, I've been down in my BTT. That might help.
7: Okay.
1: Yeah.
7: Anyway,
1: so what's up? What are you thinking about here this fine Saturday morning, the 22nd of August?
7: I'm hoping you'll do this on a semi-regular basis because we need a strong voice about certain things in our society. One of my recent concerns, of course, is this whole Islamification of the country. And I thank God that we have a Christian country to the south of us and not an Islamic country.
1: Yep, I agree.
7: Because they are a real danger. And I don't think a lot of the individuals as human beings, I've met a lot of them, I've had dinner with a lot of them, wonderful sure. people. But that ideology, and when I say ideology, I mean it's an all-encompassing thing. It's not just a religion.
1: It's not a religion. It's a political, economic philosophy, and it's completely incompatible with the U.S. Constitution. Their proposal for Sharia law, incompatible, and will not be tolerated. They don't even like dogs, people. Think about that. Think about your pets. They don't like dogs in their house. It's like, what's
7: wrong
1: with
7: you? Well, they're not just our pets. They've been our companions throughout history that have helped to, you know, us survive.
1: Oh, yeah. In fact, listen to this. Al, you might remember this story in the Gospels. There was a woman, I think it was a Samaritan woman, and she was asking Christ, Jesus, for help. And he said, I didn't come for you, Samaritan. I don't know if he called them dogs, but he said, I came for the lost house of Israel. And then she goes, you know, even the dogs will eat the crumbs as they fall off the master's table. So, number one, she had great faith, and her request was answered. But that tells you they had dogs in their house with them. Come on. What is a dog's job but to sit at your feet and beg, right, waiting for that little scrap that's coming? But anyway, continue on, Al. Great comment.
7: Yeah, I mean, we could spend half the show just talking about dogs and the history of, you know, what went on in Islam or whatever with dogs.
1: Why did they hate the dogs? What happened?
7: Briefly, there is a whole history of that because, you know, supposedly he got direction from Allah saying that, you know, dogs were verboten and dirty animals and that they should all be eliminated from the Muslim culture. And he got complaints back from the people who were actually shepherds and relied on their dogs
1: sure.
7: you know, to protect their flocks from, you know, jackals or wild dogs or whatever. And then he conveniently had another message from Allah saying that, like, well, it was okay if the dogs were used to guard people or to guard the flocks. But
1: nice.
7: The belief is that he actually was like bisexual and taken this lover, and the dogs would bark every time his lover would sneak into his bedroom at night. And that's what the rumor is.
1: Wow.
7: You know,
1: who knew?
7: The dogs would alert people or whatever. And he claimed that his lover was actually some angel sent by God to,
1: of course,
7: to the destruction.
1: That's always the case.
7: well,
1: my 15-year-old lover.
7: But, I'm just very concerned about what I'm seeing going on in the U.S., and I consider
1: yes.
7: it incompatible with all of Western civilization. And actually, I think it is it's anti-human, it's anti-woman, it's anti-Western, it's anti-American, it's
1: yep. anti-logical
7: in so many different ways.
1: Yep.
7: And most religions tell you that, as does the Christian religion or whatever, you know, surrender unto Caesar, that you need to respect the laws of the country that you live in,
1: yep.
7: unless they're so heinous or something.
1: Yep.
7: And Islam does not do that. I mean, its sole purpose is to take over.
1: You're correct, Al.
7: Any,
1: no,
7: any country that it comes into.
1: Yeah, it's incompatible. We have three spheres, if you want to call them spheres. There's the governmental sphere, there's the ecclesiastical sphere, and there's the family sphere. They all have authority. Some overlap, and the government largely stays out of family matters, and vice versa. And the ecclesiastical has some input on the family, but they don't run the family. We use scripture as our guidance. And the whole Mohammedan religion is a top-down economic governmental construct that's masquerading as a religion.
7: And they are just not the threat to any other religion. You know, even the atheists are not the threat that,
1: no.
7: that Islam is.
1: No.
7: You don't have the problem with Hindus or Buddhists or anything like that.
1: Yeah. Hey, Al, I'm gonna move on. I got your
7: okay.
1: number down. I'll give you a call some point here in the future. I got some calls on hold, so I'm going to move along. Always good to hear your voice, Al.
7: Okay, no problem.
1: All right, talk soon. Bye.
2: All right, Rory, it looks like Zach is next.
1: Go, Zach. Good morning. Thanks
8: hey,
1: for calling
8: good morning,
1: in.
8: Good morning, Rory. I just want to say real quick, you the man. You're doing a great job, man. It's
1: Thank
8: good
1: you.
8: To hear your voice.
1: Well, I got a good mentor over here, Dave Marcus, the octopus.
8: For sure, yeah. The octopus, for sure. Yeah, no, he runs everything around there. It's crazy. Watch, right?
1: Yeah. That's why we need some good investors to buy this station, folks. Come on, Silicon Valley over there. It's some patriotic Americans that love free speech. Look at this. It's a classic radio station. It's even got the old transmitter. Dave, pipe in, please, and tell the audience about this antique, working, everyday transmitter.
2: Oh, I don't know what to say, Rory, but it's a beautiful radio station. It's fully functional, and yeah.
1: The transmitter, though, what's the brand on? Is it General Electric?
2: The transmitter currently is a Nautel. It's it's a J1200 or something like that.
1: Okay.
2: The original transmitter was an RCA, but we don't use that anymore.
1: Okay.
2: Even though it's still operational, we don't use it anymore.
1: Yeah,
2: we use newer stuff.
1: When you buy the station, you get an antique RCA still functioning transmitter.
2: Oh, yeah.
1: So think about it. Okay, Zach, go ahead. Thanks for letting me do that little excursion there.
8: Yeah, that's all I got, man. You're doing a great job. I like what you're talking about. Very interesting stuff.
1: Thank you.
8: I like in particular about the your knowledge of the levy. That's such an important issue.
1: Oh, yeah. No, it's just – I challenge anybody. Drive across the San Lorenzo, look towards the ocean, see what you see. You see the boardwalk. Drive across the Pajaro River Bridge, look towards the ocean, you see the top of cottonwood trees and willows. All prepared to clog up the river. If it's this year, it's going to do it again, and it'll blow out. Think about this. 1 acre of strawberries takes about $45,000 of investment to get it ready before you pick one berry. Okay? Three years ago, in 2023, the Monterey County side of the levee or the river lost over 500 acres. They were dead.
8: Man.
1: I went out there. You know, after the flood in 95, the water receded. I had a client that was up by Murphy's Crossing. He still picked a crop. Even all the plastic, all the drip tape came off, all the furrows filled in. It looked like strawberries planted on flat ground. He still picked a decent amount of fruit. Not in 2023. Why? Because the water sat on those plants for 10 days because they couldn't let the water back into the river channel. Just picture this, people. Farmland, normally high and dry. The river's in its channel. The river breaks out. There's a de facto dam at the highway and the levee. Now the water is above the river channel. They should have had a gate right there at the highway. It would have saved millions of dollars in repair. But we have dumb people leading us in so many cases. And then we've let environmentalists that are truly pantheists, they worship the earth, and they're mixed up, and they just can't think straight. So anyway, thanks for calling in, Zach. Appreciate it.
8: Thanks. See you.
1: Bye. Who's up next there, Mr. Dave?
2: Up next is Justin. He's calling from Campbell.
1: Justin, welcome. Thanks for calling in to 479-1080.
9: Hey, Rory. Thanks for the show. It's been really good to listen to you. I was just wondering, I'm on the road, so hopefully I don't cut out. But
1: no, you sound good.
9: Cool. I was just wondering, can you speak a little bit, especially for younger people, any advice you'd have on thinking about interacting with governments, thinking about Romans 13, we want to submit to our authorities, and yet what is the nature of true authority when a government has apostatized from the Christian faith and has abandoned in so many ways, like in the case of child sacrifice and divorce law and economics and immigration and all these things? What would you say to that for a young person like myself, a Christian American
1: who wants to honor the Lord? Yeah, that's a good question, Justin.
9: Yeah.
1: And very timely. I think that, you know, we just lay out our case. Whatever. You go to the meetings, you lay out a case, you support good candidates.
9: When you say meetings, what meetings?
1: City council, school board. We got involved in some school board meetings. Our family did down in the Pajaro Valley because there's pushback on getting the resource, the RSO, resource service officer, anyway, the cop on campus. They got rid of them during the, it might have been during the pandemic, I can't remember. But anyway, they were gone, and then there was that murder at Aptos High. Likely could have been prevented. So anyway, we got them back on. There was some pushback from the left. There was one loose cannon on the board, the school board in Pajaro Valley, PVUSD, and he largely, I don't know where he's at. I haven't been to the more recent meetings, but he largely did himself in because he just was just kind of a bully. So anyway, you attend meetings, let your voice be heard. I know the church we attended, during the pandemic, we didn't meet for, I don't know, 6-8 weeks, and we finally asked the county and the sheriff, hey, can we meet in the parking lot so we can have communion, you know? We'll just sit in our cars, and we'll broadcast on a low FM power deal, and then we can be a church. So they said, okay. They listened. There was a little pushback, but they listened. They agreed to it. So we appeal to the authorities, and when they're out of line, and they're stepping on our constitutional rights, we disobey, whatever that looks like. So that's my advice. And the best thing for a young person like you is as you're growing in your career, family, raise up an army of kids because that's the future. Children and posterity is the future. And we have a very bright future. I know there's a lot of doom and gloom in the media, but that's part of the wear you down, try to make you cave into their demands. But no, we've got a bright future, and there's plenty for everybody. We serve a God of surplus, and we just have to push back on lame policies that come from lame ideas like anthropogenic global warming or climate change. Now, it's just baloney. Like one of the callers earlier spoke, you can go back to the 1970 and Time Magazine what they call it, the glacial period. It's coming back, icebergs and, you know, freezes. And so anyway, it's cyclical. We could talk about it another time, but look into it, folks.
9: It's amazing how when you bring up, it's a cool time of the year or something, it's cooler than expected, you're like, oh, you can't talk about weather, it's climate. Yeah. But then people talking about, look at how hot it is, you know?
1: Yeah, it's summertime.
9: Yeah.
1: By the way, while I got you, Justin, we had a private forecaster at work for many years, and then assignments changed, and we didn't need him. And it wasn't cheap. I mean, he put out a forecast for different regions every day.

0: Look him up on YouTube. He does California North to South, talks about regions and history, some history, and then he does nature snacks at the end, which is pretty entertaining. So,
1: awesome.
0: Thanks for calling, Justin.
1: Thank you so much.
0: Yeah.
1: Yeah, thanks for it. Yeah.
0: Okay.
2: Okay, next up is Billy, and he's calling from Watsonville.
3: Hello.
0: Hello. Go, Billy. Good morning.
3: Hey, Rory, I just wanted to, I guess you're doing politics, a little bit of politics.
0: Please.
3: Wanted to get your take on the flock cameras. It's a big issue online. People are
0: yes.
3: really hot about it. You know, my take on it is I don't think anybody should trust any government. And certainly when you're being blatantly spied on by them,
0: yeah.
3: right, the flock cameras.
0: Yeah.
3: Not a fan. Now, I'm not going to go personally cut them down. But
0: you're not going to call the cops.
3: I'm not going to call the cops, and I'm going to look the other way. Let's just put it.
0: Maybe
3: that
0: somebody
3: way. What is your take on it?
0: Yeah, maybe somebody will rig a spray paint can to a drone and just go start zapping them.
3: It's already happened. Yeah, it's done. They've been doing it with spray paint cans with expanding foam.
0: Yeah, I don't like that.
3: Chainsaws.
0: It becomes. I don't care if it starts off like, oh, we're going to catch the criminals. It always starts off with, we're going to get the criminals. Article 4. Hang on. I've got my pocket constitution here. Okay. Let me get to the amendments. I was in Article 4. Fourth Amendment. The right of the people to be secure in their persons, that's your body, people that push vaccines on you, houses, papers, and effects. That's your car, by the way. An effect is your car. Back then it was probably a wagon. Against unreasonable searches and seizures shall not be violated, and no warrant shall issue but upon probable cause, supported by oath or affirmation, and particularly describing the place to be searched and the persons or things to be seized. So if you want flock cameras, you better have a warrant. With everyone.
3: Okay, good.
0: Them.
3: Well, I,
0: so
3: good,
0: that's where
3: I like your take on it. I like your take on it. And we know there's a mayoral election coming up. Ryan Coonerty is running for Santa Cruz mayor. I believe, in favor of the cameras. I'm supporting Amy Mills. She's engaging with the public online, actually responds to things on Facebook,
0: good.
3: Unlike Ryan Coonerty.
0: So Amy Mills is opposing the flock
3: Amy
0: cameras?
3: Mills is the, Amy Mills does not want them, yeah. She
0: good.
3: Wants them out. She's running against Ryan Coonerty. In order for her to win, everyone who's listening to this radio station has got to do more than listen to the radio.
0: Good for
3: you're
0: you.
3: You're going to have to get out there and support this lady because she cannot win against Ryan. This town is entrenched. It's locked down. I mean, it's corrupt as heck. And if we can get her elected, that's a start. It's something. So
0: anybody in Santa Cruz listening, please call in with your thoughts about that. The other thing is, and I'll just say this, Billy, quickly, the camera, red light cameras at intersections. I know somebody in Southern Cal that got a ticket saying they ran the red light. You just threw it in the trash. They're powerless. They have to have your signature that you agree to it. So I don't know if any of you people get red light camera tickets in the mail. Just throw them out. They're useless.
3: All right. All right. Well, I'll keep listening. Good show.
0: Thank you. Thanks for calling in, Billy. Okay. Folks, we got an open board, no calls in line here, so please call in 831-479-1080. I'm encouraging all my fellow citizens to get out your pocket constitution or your scroll and just start looking at the amendments. Everybody knows First Amendment about free speech, free exercise of religion, etc. Second Amendment, the right to bear arms. Third, no soldier in time of peace be quartered in any house without the consent of the owner, nor in the time of war, but in a manner to be prescribed by law. And it just goes on, the fourth, the fifth, sixth. And so I encourage people, get out your, dust off your constitutions and read those amendments, become familiar. Okay, we've got two repeat calls. Let's go. Gijo, you're up. Gijo.
4: Yeah, okay. I got a little, maybe a little touchy subject here.
0: Go for it. I like touchy subjects.
4: Okay. I'm a man. I'm biased. Okay. So, a few weeks ago on the radio, on the TV, someone made a comment to the effect

0: that this kind of momentum, this influence with this voting and like the ICE protests and these No King protests, he thinks the big push behind that is women, because women, he didn't use the word, but, you know, are more emotional. And dare I say, I'm going to say a word that women aren't going to like, and I don't blame them, a little bit of irrationality.
1: Okay.
0: So what do you think about the women,
1: well,
0: the woman influence of this?
1: I've been, so I've been married for over 40 years. Of my 9 kids, I have 7 daughters, so I'm in an endless PhD-level women's studies program. And there's not enough time here with 3 minutes to go to talk about it, but you could be right, Gijo. I don't want to impugn any character of any women listening. The honest ones will tell you, yeah, I was a little emotional. Sorry. So, but look at George Soros as a man. Neville.
0: Oh, yeah.
1: Seeing
0: yeah,
1: the guy, yeah. The expat in China that's pushing Antifa garbage. Yeah. There's a lot of bad men. Some gullible women, but a lot of bad
0: yes.
1: men. Gijo, I got one more call, so I'm going to bail out here.
0: Just real quick question.
1: Yeah.
0: Were your kids homeschooled?
1: In part, yes. Yeah. My wife did an amazing job. Our second oldest went into a Catholic high school as a junior, and largely the rest of them went to high school at either a Catholic Christian or even a small classical Christian school here in Mid County. Best money ever spent. If you had looked at what I was doing, any financial analyst would have said you're crazy. And it's like, okay, I own it. Thanks, Gijo. Nick, you're back. Nick in Royal Oaks. You're going to be the last caller. We got 2 minutes.
2: Bathwater. Hey, this is the only thing's catching the smacking grabs. And then there's somebody complaining that they're just spying on us. Well, that's what the baby in the bathwater thinks. The solution is, you say, okay, with these flock cameras, we can take a $150,000 official salary and knock it down to 95. And those people will say, please, they'll turn around so fast and say, cameras, what do you
3: think? Yeah, we caught it, dude. All right.
1: Well, folks, it's been good sitting in for MZ here on the Saturday special. It's been a privilege to be able to communicate with my fellow citizens here in Santa Cruz, Santa Clara, San Benito County. We'll call it Monterey. We'll go to the quad county area, even down into San Luis Obispo. So we're privileged to have this right to speech. If somebody's upset with you, you can say, hey, it's a free country. You can be upset with me. You don't like my opinion? That's okay. It's a free country. I think we need to bring that phrase back into the lexicon, and because there's way too much pushback. People censor themselves because they're worried about what other people think. So I'll end with that. Read your Constitution. Pray for the end of child murder. And all the best to you all in the Monterey Bay Area. Thank you, Dave.
3: You got it, Rory. Thank you.
4: That's all, folks. KSCO Santa Cruz, KOMY La Selva Beach,
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6: News this hour from Town Hall. I'm Jason Walker. United States and Canada have fallen deeper into that trade war. New tariffs likely to raise prices for products in both countries, each side blaming the other for the collapse of the recent negotiations. U.S. Trade Representative Jamison Greer says the new Canada tariffs actually cover just a fraction of U.S. consumption.
7: This is something where we don't actually expect a huge impact. I mean, the Canadian situation may be different for them. I know they view it differently, of course, and that's fine. But for the U.S. small business, for the U.S. manufacturer, for the U.S. worker, you know, this is a way for us actually to try to get wine and spirits back on the shelves in Canada. It's a way to make sure that our small dairy farmers who have had very limited access into Canada for a long time. So we're actually worried about our small businesses to make sure they get the kind of access they need.
6: Russia is facing a growing gasoline crisis as the war with Ukraine hits its domestic economy Here's Ken Lorman.
8: Reports say fuel is available at just 28% of Russian gas stations after Ukrainian strikes damaged more than half of the country's refining capacity. Long lines rationing, poor quality gasoline, and fights at pumps are being reported even in Moscow. While Vladimir Putin calls the crisis non-critical, authorities are reportedly arresting or fining citizens who publicly complain, raising concerns about an even tougher winter ahead. Ken Lorman reporting.
6: In the meantime, European leaders joined President Volodymyr Zelensky in Kyiv. That for the 35th anniversary of Ukraine's Independence Day. And now both countries in the war have escalated continued aerial attacks. And officials say both sides now have had a number of civilians killed in the last 2 weeks. More on these stories, townhall.com.
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6: Bucky's sparking a backlash in Ohio over one of its frequent trademark infringement suits.
12: Texas-based chain Bucky's Limited says in its lawsuit that the logo for Beaver's Mini Mart in the city of Beaver Creek too closely resembles the chain's Bucky brand Beaver. The first Bucky's location in Ohio opened about a half hour from the Mini Mart. Critics have attacked Bucky's online and are boycotting its stores. The Mini Mart's home city has passed a resolution making the Beaver an official part of its history. Bucky's seeks a jury trial in federal court. Rich Thomason reporting.
6: Taiwan charging 9 people with illegally exporting high-end AI servers to China. Advanced semiconductors, primarily made in Taiwan, have become a major point of the competition between the United States and China. Breaking news and analysis, townhall.com. It is a growing trend catching on rapidly in America. Educators say it's a great deal for many older people. Adults embracing the programs in colleges is that they offer the reduced credit bachelor degree program in just 3 years.
13: 34-year-old Giles Sims was sick of getting passed over for jobs because he did not have a college degree and was often told,
14: on your skills assessment, you guys scored the same, so we went with the one that had the degree.
13: So the laid-off web developer turned to one of a growing number of three-year degree programs now being offered around the country. The new U.S. programs let students finish faster by completing as few as 90 credit hours instead of the typical 120 hours for a four-year bachelor's degree. Critics say the degrees cut corners. Giles says that the programs seem more tailored for a fast-changing job market. I'm Lisa Dwyer.
6: More on these stories at townhall.com.
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Hit the on button. 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

0: Beautiful. Thank you, Dave. Welcome, everybody. This is the Saturday special hosted by MZ, but he called me and said, hey, could you stand in for me this Saturday? So here we are. Call in if you have any questions, thoughts, comments at 479-1080. That's in the 831 area code. That's 831-479-1080. It's going to be a wide-ranging show touching on life, liberty, and the pursuit of happiness. When in the course of human events, it becomes necessary for one people to dissolve the political bands which have connected them with another and to assume among the powers of the earth the separate and equal stations to which the laws of nature and nature's God entitle them, a decent respect to the opinions of mankind requires that they should declare the causes which impel them to the separation. We hold these truths to be self-evident, that all men are created equal, and that they all are endowed by their Creator with certain unalienable rights, that among these are life, liberty, and the pursuit of happiness. That to secure these rights, governments are instituted among men, deriving their just power from the consent of the governed. That whenever any form of government becomes destructive of these ends, it is the right of the people to alter or to abolish it, and to institute new government, laying its foundation on such principles, and organizing its powers in such forms as to them shall seem most likely to affect their safety and happiness. I'll stop there, but that's the introduction to the Declaration of Independence. Part of what I want to discuss today is this Democratic Socialist of America party that has gained some political ground, mayor of New York, and on down. They've been winning some congressional seats, at least in the primaries. But I wanted to kind of dissect a little bit about who these people are. They do not believe in the Declaration of Independence. They don't believe in the U.S. Constitution. They don't believe in our traditions. They are Marxist-Leninists. They don't believe in private property. They believe that the government should run everything. And I'm going to have Dave in a little bit, when he can manage it, play a clip from a guy, Cliff Connolly, who's from Florida. He's a delegate in the Democratic Socialists of America National Political Committee. He is affiliated with the Marxist Unity Group, a caucus within the DSA that emphasizes programmatic Marxist politics, the need for revolution, and building towards a mass socialist party. He's based in Orlando. He's only 31. He's an EMT and teacher and all the above. What I would call majorly wet behind the ears when it comes to reality. David, when you're ready, if you want to play that clip. This is from last year.
1: Listen here.
2: Goal. So the two things that we're famous for is our commitment to a program and our hatred of the United States Constitution. And what the program does is it gives us a roadmap to revolution, and it gives us the obstacle that we finally will have to get over to have a revolution, which is the United States Constitution, basis of the United States government. And what the minimum maximum program specifically, what that format specifically gives us is that roadmap. It gives us the minimum circumstances under which we would be able to take power and govern, and it gives us the maximum program, which is the goals that we're actually aiming for. It also clarifies democracy as both the end goal and as part of the process to get there, ensures the internal party democracy that we want to see in DSA. So it really wraps up the revolutionary tradition of democracy that I think socialism and abolitionism in the United States have always been a part of, and aims it, you know, at a future that we can live in as a human species, because I think absent a revolutionary, democratic socialist republic in North America, we may not have a livable future.
0: Okay. That was Cliff Connolly, part of the DSA leadership. And I consider that ideology and people that adhere to it as domestic enemies. Nothing more, nothing less. Domestic enemies. To us, to our Constitution, to our government with all its flaws and issues, these people don't have the answers. We want a free representative republic with a free market economy where men and women can decide how to conduct their lives and what to do. So call in 831-479-1080. I'll take all comers, and I'm looking forward to it. Little bit about myself, fourth generation in California. My maternal grandparents, both born in the early 1890s in Los Angeles. My maternal grandmother, grandmother, born in San Francisco, 1892. She was a young kid during the earthquake and fire. And my paternal grandfather was born in Merrill, Wisconsin, and came west with the U.S. military. So we've been an established family, business, some agriculture, some law, quite a bit of law in the background, finance, and great state, the state of California. We see a lot of self-inflicted wounds, destruction after a great building period coming out of the after World War II. You consider the California Water Project, which was voted in by the citizens of California in the late 50s, built the California Water Aqueduct, Lake Oroville, Shasta, many others. It's an amazing system that produces a tremendous amount of food products that have blessed the U.S. and other countries. And we go from that to the train to nowhere, from, Merced to Bakersfield. And they haven't even laid any track. I mean, it's a debacle. If anything, we need more oversight. We need an auditor at the state level, and I think that's the controller. Right off the top of my head, I don't remember his name, but, a good controller can go and start auditing any department top to bottom. And let's get to the bottom of the theft that's going on. I heard a stat this week, 55%. Of head of households of immigrant families in L.A. County are on public assistance. Okay? Think about that. When my wife's parents came from Central America to the U.S. in the 50s, they had to have a sponsor. They had to have gainful employment. They could not go on public assistance. I think there was a moratorium of 5 or 10 years. None. No government assistance. How far we've come in 60 years is really unbelievable. So I would like to see a return back to sane government, sensible local government, county, state, and obviously federal. And that's a whole nother deal. We could talk about that in some time. It's been in the news about how we passed the $40 trillion debt level for the federal government, and we're treading on thin ice. So call in. If you have any thoughts or concerns regarding this, 479-1080. Dave's sitting there anticipating your calls. So we're looking forward to it. I'm here sipping on my BTT. It's giving me the energy and the courage to keep going here. And so moving on from that, part of our problem as a country right now, we just don't respect life. If you look at that declaration, we're endowed by our Creator with certain unalienable rights. That means nobody can put a lien on them. They're not inalienable. They're unalienable. That means they're in stone. No government can give them. No government can take them away. No individual can give them. No individual can take them away. And what are those rights? Life, Liberty, and the Pursuit of Happiness. What does child murder in the womb do except take life? Human life. Every time an unborn child is slaughtered in the womb, whether it's a saline abortion or slice and dice, it's murder. And as a country, we need to turn from that. It's a horrible, horrible injustice that most people don't think about, or they just want to hide from it. So I implore my fellow citizens, we need to work towards fixing this problem of child murder in the womb. The most defenseless human beings in the world just cut down like a dried weed. And to boot, the medical system uses those baby parts. It's pretty sick. There's actually a market for it. So call in. Let me know what you think about this. We've got 479-1080. We've got many topics. I'll take any other topics. Anybody wants to call in and hit me up, we'll do that. Dave, do we have any callers? 1, 2, 3. I'm new to the board, folks. Dave's over there working away. So anyway, moving along, the DSA is making inroads, and I think we've got a vast number of young people. Go ahead, Dave. You want to pot them up?
1: Yeah, Rory. We got your first call here. Looks like is going to be Reggie on line 3. Reggie, are you there?
3: I'm here, Dave.
1: Okay, go ahead. You're
0: morning,
1: on the air
0: Reggie.
1: With Rory.
0: Go for it.
3: This is Rory.
0: This is Rory from Watsonville.
3: Rory, I've been listening to you for over 30 years. I've been listening to this radio station from day one. And you know what, Rory? I've always enjoyed you coming on and talking. But you know how often we've talked this topic to death?
0: Which one?
3: Immigration. We've been talking about this since 35 years ago, and it hasn't changed. It's not going to change. It'll never change as long as we have people like Billy Sunshine in this world.
0: Well, it's all right, Reggie. I have my wife and I have 9 kids. We got a passel of grandkids coming. Things change. And I, closing the gate and stopping the influx is the first move, and that's been done by the Trump administration. Then we got to sort out who's here, who stays, and who goes. I'm not as hardcore as some that say everybody must go. I think the DACA kids that were brought by their parents when they were minor children, you know, infants, young people, not of age, they need to be given as long as they have a clean record, they're not criminals, they need to be given residency with a path to becoming full citizens. Their parents, if they have clean records, they only get residency. They can never have full citizenship. And then we need to close the door. I mean, the door's got to stay closed. We need to sort this thing out. I would say a 10-year moratorium on all immigration. I would cancel the H-1B visa. It's just being used to grind down on American citizens that have worked and gotten tech degrees, and they use the cheap imported labor to grind them down. Go, Reggie.
3: Right. You sound like you're going to the other side. You really do. You sound like you're going to the other side. It's never going to change as long as we have liberals. Now, go look at Dearborn, Michigan.
0: Yep.
3: Go look at Dearborn, Michigan.
0: Yeah, that wasn't
3: an accident.
0: They have
3: actually taken over that city.
0: Yep.
3: They've taken over, and there's nothing anybody can do about it. They are protected by our Constitution.
0: No, our Constitution's not a suicide pact with killers, so we'll get to that. But back to the DACA young people that were brought into this country, because we, the United States citizens, left the gate open. We looked the other way, or we, the U.S. Chamber of Commerce or big business said, hey, I want cheap labor. There's a way to have labor, for instance, in ag. It's called the H-2A work visa. It's for a prescribed time. Companies sponsor people. If there's shortages, they can bring them up. They go home. They get paid. They go home at the end of the season. So there's legal ways to bring people in for stopgap labor shortages. But you got to think about these DACA kids, and that stands for Deferred Action Childhood Arrivals. They're basically Americans. They don't know whether it's Mexico, largely Mexico, or Guatemala, or Costa Rica, or pick any Central American country. Because I know some of these people, and they're good people.
3: Lori,
0: so
3: you've gone to the other side. Compromise.
0: Reggie. Hey, Reggie.
3: On law.
0: Reggie, yeah. You sound like you're falling into the mumble tank. Like there's no solution. There has to be some give and take. Charlie Friedman used to say it was akin to us going up to a restaurant, pulling up front, getting out of our vehicle, leaving the keys on the hood of the car, going in to have dinner, and then we come out and the car's gone. Say, hey, what happened? Well, you left the keys on the hood of the car, dummy. What do you think was going to happen? So that's essentially what happened since the, 1986? The two senators had the, I'm blanking on the name. But anyway, it was the immigration bill. They had an amnesty. Simpson-Mazzoli. Do you remember that, Reggie? You're old enough. You're a little.
3: Sure do.
0: Yeah.
3: I'm old enough.
0: Well, what was part of Simpson-Mazzoli? They were supposed to secure the border. Guess what? They didn't. Hello. So that's on us. Why didn't we rise up at that time? I was, 26? Starting to get, pay attention to where's my taxes coming out of my check, where is it going? But those are flawed times that led to where we are now. The other thing is,
3: remember that saying, bleeding heart liberals?
0: You sure? Oh, yeah. But the other thing, too, Reggie, think about this. We've murdered 70+ million fellow citizens in the womb. Guess what? Nature abhors a vacuum.
3: Oh,
0: that's 70 million less people. We basically have been committing a slow national suicide through this child murder. So think about that. Why do we have so many people here from other countries willing to work, do hard work, to get a chance? Well, we kind of created the situation by killing off a generation. Think about it.
3: Oh, I agree with you.
0: Yeah.
3: I agree with you.
0: You think about, look, I was born in 1960. I grew up. It was a great time. Schools
3: Rory,
0: were full.
3: I got to go now.
0: Reggie,
3: I got to go.
0: You.
3: I'm at the golf course.
0: Have a good game, man. Thanks for calling. All the best. Okay, there goes Reggie. So anyhow, we've created a vacuum in our body politic and our economy through child murder. Think about that. 70 million people that would be here. Who were those people? What would they have contributed to our society at all levels? And I believe that all men and women are created in God's image and likeness and have infinite worth. So to snuff out 70 million for whatever reason, and I know there's plenty of people could call in and tell me why, but I know there's people that could call in and tell me, yeah, I went down that road and I regret it, and I'm on the other side of it. God forgave me, and I'm moving on. Okay, Dave, you got another call?
1: Yeah, we have Nick in Royal Oaks. He's on line 2. Are you there, Nick?
0: Go, Nick.
4: Yes, sir.
0: Yes, sir.
4: Hey, Rory. I won't take you on that last issue, but I just want to bring up, start everything on the topic of agriculture.
0: Sure.
4: You know, I had to get underwear. You know, no chance in this Watsonville. Once Kmart went down, they weren't even stocking what I buy anymore. So I have to go to big guys, Walmart. You know, in Salinas, they have 2 Walmarts within a mile.
0: Okay.
4: I mean, I went in there, and I go, oh, God, groceries. Jeez, we have to have groceries. They took up the room. I go in there, underwear. It's just this little rack. The ones I want, gone. I had to go to the other one. They don't have a selection of everything, anything. They just got this and that. They have... The fact is, they have right next to there is a Home Depot, and across the street is a Lowe's. I mean, this is farmland. I mean, this is, I'm certain this, the ownership got tired and would not farm anymore. So it became something else. But this is farmland that does not freeze over 11 months out of the year. And it's a distribution issue because...
0: Yeah, but Nick, first of all, you should have hit Target up in Watsonville.
4: Target?
0: Yeah, Target. They got your undos over there.
4: Checking oh, no,
0: out.
4: I've been in there.
0: Okay.
4: Farmland,
0: there. You know, we're blessed with high-quality farm ground here in the central, well, all of California, really. But you got to have places for stores now. You can make an argument we don't need big conglomerates.
4: There's plenty of arable farmland
0: in California. Trust me, we grow a surplus of everything.
4: Have you ever read Michael Olson's book about the urban farmland?
0: Sure. I've
4: Do you believe
0: it.
4: In it?
0: Heck yeah.
4: I
0: always grow a garden in my backyard. Whether I need it or not, I give it away.
4: Is that too much about non-ownership to co-op something like farmland?
0: No, you could do it. It's a free country, remember?
4: Right.
0: We have free market. People form co-ops. Look at the farmers market. I work with some small. I work in full disclosure. I work in agriculture, primarily strawberries, small fruits. There's so many small little growers that make a living just servicing farmers market, San Jose, Monterey, up to San Francisco. Really remarkable. And these guys hustle, and they make it happen. So we're not running out of farmland, Nick.
4: Oh, no, they're not the Davy Tree guys that just sit there all day. No, they're working their life.
0: Well, all big, medium-sized, large growers, they're all very intent on producing a crop. You know, they hire a lot of people.
4: That area, the cherries. You know, they used to pick cherries three times a season. Three times. They'd pick one tree three times. There's no chance of doing that. They used to let them sleep in the field. They would chase away the birds, and they wouldn't worry about getting them all out at once.
0: Yeah, well, that's all driven by varieties and rainfall. You know, cherries don't like rain. There's a cherry grower up in Washington State. He put a cover over his entire orchard the first year.
4: You heard about Gilroy having none at all this year?
0: Yeah, but that's
4: when there was no freeze?
0: Warm
4: that's
0: winter.
4: That's what they say, no freeze. But did you hear about the pistachios in the valley? They got the heat spell in March, and they didn't. That's during pollination time.
0: Yeah,
4: mess
0: it up. Hey, that's Nick. This is what I tell my clients. What's the greatest equalizer in agriculture and farming? And it's the wild card. It's called the weather. Okay, I could write a book about what happened in the last 12 months in the strawberry deal. So that's life. Farmers are gamblers. And I think we're going to move on to another call. Nick, thanks for calling in. Appreciate it.
1: Buster is up next. He's calling from Santa Cruz.
0: Good morning, Buster. What's happening?
5: Hey, Rory. Local boy does good, huh?
0: Yeah, MZ tricked.
5: My God.
0: MZ tricked.
5: Strawberry fields to the big time, brother. You sound good, man. We might have to make this permanent.
0: I don't think it pays enough. Buster.
5: Can you speak up, Rory? I can't hear you.
0: I don't think it pays enough, Buster. Sorry. Not sorry. But that's okay. I know. We're joking. But go ahead, Buster. What'd you call about?
5: Well, you know, I just want to differ with you a little bit. No big deal.
0: No,
5: with
0: please.
5: You.
0: It's a free country.
5: Yeah,
0: let's differ.
5: I never did agree much with Friedman much anyway. I thought he was a little over the top on some issues. But That car key thing.
0: Yes, sir.
5: I don't know, Rory. That's kind of instigating or saying that we're not too bright.
0: No, we winked at it, Buster. Come on, big business winked at it.
5: This is important. I got to hear what you're saying. Go ahead.
0: No, I said that we, as a country, we winked at it. People knew it was going on. Big business winked at it. Certain aspects of big business. The left that's looking for future voters, let's face it, they winked at it. You know, it's just the way it is. I'll tell you a quick story. after Simpson-Mazzoli happened, there was a period where you had to prove that you worked in the U.S. for a legit employer. I forget the time. It was either 3 or 5 years, something like that. And if you could do that, you could get your residency, your green card. So I know a guy that worked the fields, a lifelong manager with people in the fields. He saw people come up out of Mexico, never worked a day in their life in the field. You know, city slickers say, you look at their shoes, they're not field people. And they'd get a crooked small farmer that would sign a piece of paper, said, yeah, this guy's worked for me for the last 3 or 5 years, whatever the amount was, time period. That guy, the guy looking for that golden signature, slips that guy $1,000. And then he goes into Watsonville, and there was some notary in Watsonville. You give that guy $1,000, he notarizes his signature, $2,000, you're in. You never worked a single day in your life. Now, were there a lot of people that took advantage of the Simpson-Mazzoli amnesty? Yeah. That worked here? Yeah. I know some people that did it. So, you know, it's just the way it is. There's always going to be some crooked deal going down. But we let them in, and it's up to us. Now, fix the border, then we can sort people out. That's the way I look at it. And, you know, hey, as far as me going soft, baloney. I'm a realist.
5: Hey, that's cool, Rory. Let me give you my story, okay? The way I looked at it, we were way too nice, okay, in the trades. We literally let people come into the border and almost take over all the trades, especially carpentry, construction.
0: Oh, yeah. Sure.
5: You look at these. Go ahead.
0: No. Continue your thought. I have a thought regarding that.
5: Yeah, I think we were, like, way too nice and maybe not, if anything, a little naive, because I think these folks wanted to take California back since they lost the war. Do you think?
0: Yeah, no, that's the Mecha movement. That's a whole nother topic. It's not a monolithic thought amongst Hispanics from Mexico. Okay, I know people that were descendants of Californios, and they completely reject Mecha's whole thesis of the mythical country of Aztlan didn't exist. And Mexico did lose the war, but they couldn't control Alta California. And you had the English, the French, and the Russians all looking at California and the West Coast. So it was a matter of who's going to take over and who's going to take charge. If you look at Alta California, how far is it? How far is San Francisco from Mexico City? What, nearly 2,000 miles? And think back. All right. When this was New Spain, and I've read these original writings, the priests at the different missions would write to the viceroy in Mexico City and say, hey, we need more people up here to keep these missions going. We're working with the Indians. They're converting to Christianity. Please send us people. And the viceroy's thinking to himself, I don't know which one, but this is in the 1700s, early 1800s. He's like, you know what? I'll get rid of these troublemakers that are constantly in and out of my jail, and I'll send them to Alta California, and I'll never see them again. And the priests started receiving these bombs and ne'er-do-wells from Mexico City. And there's letters, the priests writing back saying, hey, you need to send us good people. These guys, all they want to do is fandango, play cards and have a good time and drink. And he literally wrote, the Indians are still doing all the work, the cultivating, the irrigation, the weeding. These guys are not helping. So that's how far Alta California was from Mexico City. They did not have a handle on it. So nature abhors a vacuum. Guess what? Here comes the United States, manifest destiny, love it or not. You got to deal with it. That's the way history went. So taking Alta California back from Mexico, no, not going to happen.
5: But you know what's interesting, Lori? You know, you've been around a long time out here. You grew up out here like me. You've seen a lot of the things that went downhill. But what I thought was interesting is the way these folks operate. It's almost like in reverse, right? They come in and take you over from the inside out. This is what I see happening.
0: I don't mean to
5: put it all across the board.
0: Well, there are many people that come here are very grateful. They're largely Trinitarian Christians, so they're on our side of the football when it comes to religious beliefs, largely. We share the same holidays. They like dogs. they don't make their women wrap up like a burrito in paper and foil. So I have no problem with accepting people of goodwill that want to be here as long as we're screening them. That's why I would say hold off on, put a 10-year moratorium on all immigration. Get rid of the H-1B visa program. That's just taking jobs from college-trained Americans that citizens just should have first crack at these tech jobs. So these tech bros and their companies, they get a major break on salaries. If they get H-1Bs or these guys that come right out of college, they work as an intern, and then they get on a track to citizenship. That's all got to stop. So we have problems. Ag labor is one thing, but it's a big problem. The other thing I was going to tell you, you talked about guys in the trades. I had a good friend. He wound down his roofing business in California and moved to Arizona. He stopped hiring young white guys because they were unreliable. He says these guys just don't know how to work. They're losers, basically. And this is probably 20 years ago. So he flipped to largely Hispanic guys that knew how to hustle and bust it. And that's what he did. And so you and I are about the same age. What happened? What happened in the 60s? Oh, the drugs. That's right. All the pot, the acid, the hash, all this stuff started showing up out of nowhere. Well, that was no accident. I think dark hats in our federal government allowed that and promoted it. And I'm not talking just Timothy Leary at Berserkly or wherever he was at, Professor Leary. But this was a concerted attack on the American citizen. And they destroyed a lot of people. And they just lost work ethic, didn't know how to hustle. But we're turning that around. So my wife and I, like I said, we had 9 kids. They're all going for it, having families, working. And so the future's bright. I'm not throwing in the towel or falling it. I'm not going to fall into the mumble tank. That's the last thing. So anyway, any other thoughts here? I'm going to move on.
5: Yeah,
0: Mr.
5: I got
0: Buster.
5: To make it quick because I got so I could talk to you for the whole show, but let me get to the main points. Okay.
0: Yes, sir.
5: The other thing is I don't think I got to differ with you on that 70 whatever figure our abortion and that made that much of a difference. I don't know about that one, because if anything, that all's turned around. If you spend any time, let's say, down on the boardwalk or in the wharf, the amount of children and little kids these people are putting out, there's a comeback. We're going to have another population boom here.
0: That's what I'm hoping for.
5: We're probably having a baby boom right now.
0: Yeah, no, it's awesome. Let's do it. And raise them upright, God-fearing, hardworking, treat each other with respect, and let's do it. Yeah, no, it's Buster, it's a big deal. It's a major blot on the American conscience to have that many unsolved, and I say unsolved, murders on our hands. Think about it. 70 million. And killing a baby in the womb, that is the most unnatural thing a person could do. And obviously there's people that are here to help reach out and help people that are in crisis, quote-unquote, pregnancies. So that's a whole nother thing. I mean, my wife and I, two of our kids just had babies 2 weeks ago. 2 days apart. I can't imagine those babies being snuffed in the womb. Unthinkable. All right, Buster, thanks for calling in. Good to hear your voice. All right, folks. Well, we're here at 479-1080. It's 1041. It's Uncle Roar Filibuster Hour. So if you don't want to hear me just blab on, call in, 479-1080. I'll take all comers. Anybody disagree with me? I'd love to disagree with people. I love a good argument. But it doesn't have to be all argument. We can move on to positive things. Look at agriculture in California. Just look at the amount of produce that is generated here, even with water shortages that have been, there's been irrigation water that's been diverted to environmental concerns. And I'm for the fish. I love fish. I love fly fishing for trout. I'm a a conservationist. But we have a water system that was developed for agriculture and some water transfers from municipalities, largely in Southern California. And it used to be roughly 80% for agriculture in the Central Valley. This is the California Water Project, by the way, not the CVP, which is the Central Valley Project. It was developed in the 30s by the U.S. government. So anyway, those transfers historically were 80% for ag, 20% for municipalities. That 80% now has been split between ag and environmental concerns. Is that the right way to go? I don't know. You can talk to the growers over there. It's a never-ending discussion. We have to be smart about what we do. We are, some growers in the Central Valley are back to drilling wells, which is tapping the groundwater, which causes land subsidence if it's overdone. And that was why, that was the impetus for the California Water Project. And the first place was ground subsidence, especially in the San Joaquin Valley. So anyhow, we might have another caller.
1: Let's see what Norma in Felton has to say, Rory.
0: Go for it. Good morning, Norma.
6: Hello. I have two things to say. One is abortion is murder.
0: You're right.
6: I don't care what anybody says.
0: 100%.
6: There's too much stuff. There's no reason for anybody to get pregnant nowadays. They got way too much stuff to keep people from getting pregnant. Okay? Even though if they want to still keep screwing around, they should be doing something to protect themselves. My second thing that I wanted to call for is, I don't know how many people know this, but to put an obituary in the paper is $700.
0: What?
6: Now, I think that's a sin myself. When you're at the worst part of your life you could ever be, your loved one has died, and by the time you get done getting them buried, hell, you're in debt up to your ears.
0: Wow.
6: Because everybody's so damn greedy nowadays. You know,
0: is that for the Santa Cruz Sentinel or just in general? Where did you get that figure?
6: Santa Cruz Sentinel charges $700 to run an obituary. Now, I think it's for like 3 days or something. But then even the throwaway papers charge to put it in. I don't know what.
0: Well, somebody's printing it and buying the ink and the paper. So it does cost money, Norma. I mean, it's,
6: oh, I know that. But I mean, you know,
0: you could
6: have to charge people.
0: You could hire a pilot and pull a banner across the Monterey Bay.
6: Well, I told my children when I got home from the funeral and everything, I told my children to call them. I said, when I die, you will put a damn sign out in front of the house. She's dead. In a few days, there'll be some more to follow, right?
0: Yeah, Norma was a good kid.
6: If you spend $700 to put it in the paper, some way or another, I'll figure out how to get back to you.
0: I love it.
6: Get you for it.
0: I love it.
6: Okay.
0: Any other thoughts, Norma?
6: What?
0: Any other thoughts? You're up there in Ben Lomond. No, Felton Town.
6: I missed words. What happened to Michael Z?
0: Oh, I think he's on a brief sabbatical. He didn't say what, but he said he
6: wasn't going to tell why he flew the coop, huh?
0: Yeah. Nope. So, hey, Norma, I got you, because I know you're a seasoned citizen. You got any jokes that you learned in the 40s?
6: Oh, I have to tell you something. A friend of mine told me that all good-looking guys wear uniforms, okay?
0: Wow.
6: So I went with my son and his wife to Texas to visit a niece. So coming back, my son, I kept telling me, Mother, you're embarrassing me. When we got on the plane to leave, there was a kid picking his nose, right? And
0: yep.
6: So I said, I don't want to sit by him. So
0: Good call.
6: Some of the people around me started laughing. Like, but anyway, see, I'm old, so I can get away with this.
0: That's right.
6: To a point. So then as coming back, as we're getting off the plane, here comes people coming towards us, right? And there's a guy in a uniform. So I says, hey, I said, you a captain? And he says, yeah. I said, see, Mark, I told you, all good-looking guys wear uniforms. And Mark says, mother, that's embarrassing. I says, but think of it this way. He now has something new to tell his wife when he gets home.
0: That's right. Way to go, Norma.
6: Oh, yeah.
0: Hey, Norma, where were you? Are you from the Santa Cruz Mountain areas? What's your...
6: I live in Santa Cruz now, but I was born in Kansas on the farm.
0: Nice. Did you see...
6: He came out, then he broke my arm when I was born.
0: Ouch. Were you neighbors to Mrs. Gulch?
6: So my dad put my mother in the pickup truck. Their neighbor came and plowed the road because it was all snowed. And mother says every bump my dad hit, she thought she's going to die.
0: Oh, my gosh.
6: Yeah.
0: That's crazy.
6: I was like 3 days old then.
0: So your arm was broken in delivery?
6: Yes.
0: Ouch.
6: I weighed 10 pounds, and my mother carried me for 10 months.
0: Wow, you're a big girl.
6: Not now.
0: Did you ever see Mrs. Gulch riding around with her little basket on the back of her bicycle?
6: No.
0: Okay. Did you have a storm cellar?
6: Did I have a what?
0: Storm cellar.
6: In your house. Had a cellar, yes.
0: You know what? A lot of people moved out from the Midwest and moved and built houses in Southern California, and they put storm cellars out of habit. There's some over the hill in Santa Clara Valley. My buddy next door had one, and we were supposed to be taking naps when we were five, and the housekeeper that my mom had come help every couple of days or 2 days a week, we escaped, and she found us. We were in that storm cellar. She grabbed us by the ears and marched us back. And she goes, I know you're down there. Come on out. Anyhow, good hearing your voice, Norma.
6: We moved to California because of the war. My dad went to work for North American Aviation.
0: Oh, yeah.
6: Worked there until he retired. He worked on the Apollo 11.
0: Wow. Was that in El Segundo?
6: So, yeah.
0: El Segundo?
6: So. Pardon?
0: Where was that, El Segundo? Where did he work?
6: No, they sent him back to North Carolina to build the shuttle.
0: No. I mean, when he first started working for North American, what city?
6: Hawthorne,
0: there you go.
6: Yes, and he lived there until the freeway came through and bought that property, and my dad had retired, and they moved out to Yucca Valley.
0: Oh, yeah, out in the desert. So, nice.
6: Yeah. So that's where he passed away, was in the desert. He was a good guy. He was one of the best people I think I'll ever know in my life.
0: There's some real gems in that generation. Well, thanks for calling in, Norma. It's good to hear your voice.
6: Yeah.
0: All the best. All right, Dave. 479-1080, folks, call in. This is your chance to face off with Rory from Watsonville. We love a good tete-a-tete. And you can ask my kids. I probably sound like I'm on repeat to them. They heard this yammering a lot. Okay, Dave, go ahead. You got a caller.
1: We got Mike. I think he's calling from Santa Cruz.
0: Go, Mike. Good morning.
7: Hey, Rory. Pleasure to speak with you. So I got a question for you because you're a Watsonville native, I guess.
0: Southern Cal, but Watsonville since 1988. I've lived more years in Watsonville than anywhere else.
7: Okay, and then you're in agriculture and
0: yes,
7: stuff
0: sir.
7: Like that. So my question to you, what's the word at? What are the farmers planning or what are you hearing on this super El Nino that's supposed to be coming?
0: You know, it's interesting. Everybody's moving ahead. There's always a fluctuation in any market. Strawberries have been gradually growing. You always think you hit the capacity, like how many berries can this country absorb? And the acreage has been steadily creeping up over the last 30 years, pretty much a steady incline. Incline. So, but they talk about it, and it looks like it's going to be like 82, 83, so you just want to get your groundwork done now, make sure you got your drain ditches in, and where you got low spots, you need pumps. So they just do all the planning. You just get ready for it. People ask me about it, and I said, well, if it comes, it comes. It's cyclical. It's

0: 8,300 feet. They recorded 33 inches of rain in that period from February 27th to March 3rd or 4th. So think about that. That's just one spot in that mountain range. And that flooding went all the way to San Luis Obispo, basically a Pineapple Express. It's happened periodically. It happened in 69. We all know it happened here in 82, 83. They lost people in the Santa Cruz Mountains. They never found their bodies from the mudslide. So it's periodic. You prepare. And I told some guys, I said, I think there's a lot of hype. And I think there's a lot of unemployed meteorologists that have YouTube channels. So I think that's pumping it up. And then the newspaper, I've never seen such hysteria about heat. It's summer, for crying out loud, folks. I drove back from Southern Cal on Thursday, north of Paso Robles, south of San Ardo, right in there. It was 105, 106. Big deal. It happens every summer. So I think guys are preparing, and, you know, it's kind of like batting down the hatches. Storm's coming.
1: Yeah, do you know of any of the improvements they've done on the levee? Is that gone anywhere or still
0: too
1: early?
0: The Santa Cruz, the Pajaro River levee is in pretty good shape. Our former county supervisor in the south had a lot to do with it. They dredged out and moved a lot of material out of the benches on the levee on the riverside. So that got moved out. And I'll think of his name here in a minute. It escapes me. But Greg Caput. Yeah, it was smart. And that's what government officials are supposed to do, like see the bend in the road and prepare for it. Unfortunately, though, they let all the cottonwoods and the willows go crazy. Here's a thought. Okay, for all you Santa Cruz County people, come down to Watsonville, go over the river on Main Street, turns into Salinas Road, drive into Pajaro, which flooded out in 2023. And that's negligence. But just look towards the ocean. What do you see? I'll tell you see the top of cottonwood trees and willows. Okay? It's all choked up again. The flood that happened in 95, that was part of the problem. The levee is supposed to be open, the channel is supposed to be clear. You can have some trees, but it's not supposed to be choked because the water backs up in heavy rainfall. And then it erodes the levee, and guess what? It mostly breaks out on the Monterey County side, floods a little town of Pajaro. They don't have a lot of political clout, so they go, oh, well, sorry. We'll try to make it better for next time. But think about this. Go to the bridge and you come off Highway 1 to go to Mission Street, and you cross the San Lorenzo River, look towards the ocean. What do you see? You see some willows, some cottonwoods, but it's not choked out. You know why? Because Santa Cruz would flood. If they let the San Lorenzo River channel get like the Pajaro River right now, it would flood. The levee would break, and it would flood downtown Santa Cruz. So talk about a double standard. I'd like to see that change, and they ought to put some floodgates, too, on the Pajaro River. So if it does break and the water builds up, they can open the gates and let the water back into the river channel. So that's my thought. It's a double standard.
1: Yeah, I have interest on the Watsonville side, so I guess if it gets too bad, I just got to stick a dynamite and blow the Pajaro side up.
0: In 95, so if people can picture this, the roadbed for Highway 1 going through the Pajaro River, when it crosses the river, the roadbed and the levee bank for the river, it's like a 90-degree angle there. It becomes a dam. And in 95, when it flooded Pajaro, the town of, north of the town, and came down towards the ocean, because it's going where it wants to go, to the ocean, right there, that levee and the roadbed of Highway 1 became a dam. Well, guess what? In the middle of the night, some smart growers said, and landowners said, screw that. And they brought in the heavy equipment, a backhoe, and they breached the levee, which let the water back into the river channel. And that saved people's crops and minimized the damage. This, in 2023, that thing sat full for, I don't know, better part of 10 days. And then the levee, a little stem levee under the highway busted out. And then

0: The water went south, or yeah, pretty much west, southwest towards the ocean, and it broke the levee again. So the levee, original break, break under the highway, break at the river mouth. Three breaks.
1: Yeah, there you go. Yeah, and I've seen pictures, I don't know, in the 50s where, or 30s or whatever, where the downtown Watsonville used to be a lake.
0: Yeah.
1: So towards the Faro site. So I don't know if that could happen again, but...
0: Well, it could, but if yeah. we were smart and hired some Dutch engineers to build some gates in our levee, a problem minimized. Anyway, we need to clear things out. Governor Wilson, after the 95 flood, ordered the channel cleared out. And I remember back then reading that there was 27 different agencies that had a say-so over the Pajaro River Channel, which was, what,
1: yeah.
0: built in the 40s? So
1: yeah, not good. Not
0: yeah,
1: good.
0: Yeah.
1: So, hey, I just wanted to pick your brain on that and stuff. Pleasure
0: yeah.
1: to speak with you, and then doing a great job.
0: No, hey, thanks for calling in. I
1: okay.
0: welcome the call, and we're getting close to the end of the first hour, folks. If you got a call, you can call in, and we'll take it at the top of the hour. At 11:06, and we'll talk a little more about this Constitution that governs us and how smart our founders were and intelligent and wise and what they set up for us to have success. And but we can lose it if we're not careful. You know, God's not going to just keep winking at sin forever, the sin of murder. There are repercussions. So I'm an advocate for bringing back life, liberty, and the pursuit of happiness for everybody, from the lowest person to the highest person in the land. So we will take a break here now. 479-1080. Dave will bring us out.
2: We got one more minute, Rory.
0: Okay. Okay, who's that last caller that can get everything said in 30 seconds? Please call. But if you can't, we'll hold you over. You know, I told a few people I'd be on the air today, so don't hurt me here. Get me some calls, folks. I'm begging for calls, Dave.
2: Well, it'll work, Roy. Just give out the phone number.
0: Yeah, 831-479-1080. This is the Saturday special. It's been going on since MZ bought the station in what year, Dave?
2: 1991.
0: Locally owned. 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Take it away, Dave.
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4: News this hour from Town Hall. I'm Jason Walker. Supreme Court delivering an initial victory to the Trump team that, in its efforts to strengthen mail ballot security ahead of the 2026 midterms. Correspondent Ken Lorman has more on the story.
5: In a 6-3 ruling, the justices lifted a lower court injunction blocking key provisions of President Trump's executive order in California and 22 other states. The plan would create a federal list of eligible voters and direct the Postal Service to deliver ballots only to those voters. The White House calls the measures common sense steps to protect election integrity. Ken Lorman reporting.
4: United States and Canada falling deeper into a trade war. New tariffs very likely to raise prices for products on both sides of the border. Each side, of course, blaming the other for the collapse of the recent talks. Treasury Secretary Scott Bessent announcing a new campaign against Iran.
6: It's called Operation Economic Outcast.
7: An economic onslaught against Iran's financial connections around the globe.
6: Bessent says every country that tethers itself to Iran should expect to share in its isolation.
7: Every country has a defined timeline to shut down activities we have identified.
6: Iran warned it would respond harshly to new sanctions. Its currency has hit a record low, but Iran retains a key strategic advantage, its attacks and threats on ships in the Strait of Hormuz. Ed Donahue, Washington.
4: European leaders have joined President Volodymyr Zelensky in Kyiv for the 35th anniversary of Ukraine's Independence Day. UK minister, Andy Burnham, brand new on the job, making his first major trip since taking office recently, joining a number of other leaders for the occasion in Ukraine. More on these stories, townhall.com.

0: In Louisiana, an 8-year-old child has died after being infected with an amoeba while swimming. Lisa Dwyer explains.
1: A family spokesperson says Lillian Smart died Saturday evening after being diagnosed with an infection caused by a rare amoeba called Megliria fowleri, which can shoot up the nose and cause an infection. On average, there are fewer than 10 cases of the infection in the U.S. annually, and for years has been seen almost exclusively in the summer in the southern part of the country. Cases are nearly always fatal. I'm Lisa Dwyer.
0: A growing number of colleges offering 3-year degree programs, which cut 1 year off the traditional bachelor's with reduced credit. Advocates say the programs are a solution to college affordability crisis and is considered to be a godsend for non-traditional students. Breaking news and analysis, townhall.com. Shelley Fabre is known for her roles in The Donna Reed Show, One Day at a Time, and more, has passed away. She also co-starred in 3 films with a guy named Elvis. She also had a major hit record in 1961. Fabre's is gone at the age of 82. An American driver dominating Washington streets in a race celebrating the nation's big birthday.
2: Kyle Kirkwood captured the Freedom 250, earning his second IndyCar win of the season in front of the U.S. Capitol. President Donald Trump waved the green flag, adding a patriotic moment to the celebration. Kirkwood led 128 of 147 laps and finished more than 3 seconds ahead of Christian Lundgaard.
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3: 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Pat Novak, for hire.

0: That's what the sign out in front of my office says. Pat Foghorn for hire. Oh, there are other ways to say it, but down on the waterfront in San Francisco, you got to put your best foot forward, especially if you want to trip up a friend. Down here, a friend is anybody who's been dead more than 10 years. And then it pays to watch out, because if you relax, somebody will come along and knock you on the back of your stomach. Works out all right, though. I rent boats and do anything else you can hide in the dark. It's about all you can ask, because along the Embarcadero, nothing's perfect except the heels. I found that out Wednesday afternoon. She was a lovely girl, the sort of person you'd expect to see in a choir loft about 3 hours after choir practice. Her hair was red, her eyes were as cold as rigor mortis, and you knew the first time you met her that you'd been seeing her too often. Must have been about 5 o'clock in the afternoon. I was walking down toward Pier 19 when she pulled up alongside of me in a cream convertible.
1: Can I give you a lift?
0: You already have.
1: Well, is that love or reflex action?
0: What's on your mind?
1: You are Mr. Novak, but don't put on your tracksuit. It's a business matter.
0: Well, in that case, you've got a name.
1: I'm Con Regan. I went by your office a few minutes ago, but you were out.
0: I'm in now. Go ahead.
1: It won't take me long, Mr. Novak. Stay away from Rory Malone.
0: Well, I'm doing all right so far. Who is he?
1: He's important to me. I don't want to lose him, Mr. Novak, so please stay away.
0: Go tell a girl. I don't even know the guy.
1: You will. You're not lying now. He's a prize fighter, and someone's going to try and hurt him.
0: Then you'd rather hurt him first.
1: I'm willing to pay you to stay away from him.
0: Suppose I'm going to see him a lot. Will you pay a lot?
1: I'll give you $300. All right, Mr. Novak?
0: You know, you're not smart, Angel. If you're pressing that hard, the other team's going to bid, too. The answer's no.
1: I'm afraid that's up to you. But I'm warning you, don't do it. Please don't do it.
0: Yeah, that's what Mother used to say. I'm still all right.
1: Maybe Mother liked you better, Mr. Novak. See you later.

0: Well, I watched her for a minute as she brushed her hair back and started the car. It was nice hair, and the dress helped, too. It was dark blue and had a V-neck, but the designer believed in big letters. She pulled away and gave me a look you could take on a safari. It was enough to tell me that she was as safe as a tap dancer on a floor full of dynamite caps. I walked up and turned in at Pier 19. When I reached the door of the office, I could see the old man sitting by the desk. He looked tired and a year older than the Bible. His hands were shaking and his skin was coarse and the color of an old razor strap. When I walked in, he glanced up at me and looked about as happy as a cocker spaniel with a stomachache.
1: I could talk to you, please, Mr. Novak.
0: You'll try it once. Go ahead.
1: I'm an old man.
0: You want to argue or go on?
1: I'm too old, so I must come to someone for help. My name is Hans Neumeier. I would like you to watch someone for me.
0: Someone like Rory Malone?
1: Yeah. But you do not
0: know... What is this, Save Rory Malone Week? What's he to you?
1: I am his manager. Oh, you don't ever hear of me because I'm old and... not a very good manager, I guess. After this fight, Rory find new manager, maybe.
0: Yeah? When's this fight?
1: Tonight. Oh, you don't know Rory. He's a good boy. He's a very good boy, Rory is.
0: Yeah, well, good boys don't need watching. Has he got some bad coming out?
1: Something funny about this fight. He meets with bad people. And Rory is a good boy.
0: Yeah, I just met one. How deep do they run?
1: The West is a fellow named Joe Slagle. He's a bad man, a gambler. Please, Mr. Novak, you just watch Rory tonight and see he's all right.
0: Are you that rich?
1: Oh, please, I don't have much money. Just $300, maybe, what I got from the fight. Maybe 300, I don't know. I just got a little money.
0: It's a tie, Pop. You win the toss.
1: Please, you don't help me.
0: You win, Pop. When do I look at him?
1: Tonight you come before the fight. In the dressing room, I show you to Rory and you see he's all right.
0: Yeah, about 9?
1: Yeah. Please, Mr. Novak. I thank you all my life. You watch Rory. I thank you all my life.
0: Yeah, well, I'm getting short shift on that, but I suppose it's not your fault, Pop. See you at 9.

0: Well, I felt sorry for him when he turned and walked out of there. I could afford it. With 300 bucks, you can buy a lot of crying towels. At the door, he turned and smiled once before he shuffled out. He moved down the pier with a nervous, uncertain motion like a flower petal in a warm wind. When he disappeared, I took a cab and rode up to the press club. Oh, I found out a lot about Rory Malone, and most of it was good. He was a lightweight, and Hans Neumeier had picked him up and brought him through the prelims up to main event stuff. He was fighting tonight against a Cleveland boy named George Zarek, and the betting was even. I ran into a Chronicle man whose wife divorced him and named a fight club as correspondent, and he said not to worry about Joe Slagle, that Rory Malone fought for purses, and that's all. He knew about the girl, Con Regan, but he didn't want to say much, just that she was a fast five-gated horse trying for seven. Well, I had some dinner, and I went over to the arena about 8:30. When I walked into Rory Malone's dressing room, Hans Neumeier wasn't anywhere around. I stood over in a corner and watched him get ready for the fight. There was enough liniment being thrown around to keep an old lady's home spry for years. The other handlers were in, watching him tape up Malone and put on the gloves. Most of the people cleared out then. Malone shadowboxed a minute before a second threw a rope around his shoulders and shoved him toward the door. As he passed, I fell in beside him and we started walking under the arena. A few feet down, I bumped up against him. Sorry? About what, Hans Neumeier?
1: Who are you?
0: Where's Neumeier?
1: What do you care?
0: My name's Novak. I'm supposed to meet him here. Do you know where he is?
1: No, he didn't show up. He's probably out drunk.
0: Does he drink?
1: No.
0: Well, that's a funny answer.
1: I don't know where he is. All I know is I need him tonight. I gotta get up to the ring.
0: I'll go with you.
1: Suit yourself.
0: You gonna win tonight?
1: You never know.
0: Sometimes you do.
1: Mister, you're either too smart or too dumb.
0: What's the difference? You can't fight twice in one night.
2: I want to talk to you, Rory.
1: Not now, Kitty. After the fight.
2: Please, Rory, talk to me now.
1: Kitty, you're crazy. This guy's standing around. A lot of other people. What do you want to do? Put him on the radio?
2: Where's Hans? He hasn't been around. Where is he, Rory?
1: I don't know, Kitty. If I knew, I'd get him.
2: There's something wrong, Rory. I've been watching, and I know there's something wrong about this fight.
1: Yeah. There's only going to be one guy fighting if you don't let me out.
2: Please, Rory, don't brush me off like a dumb fly. I know there's something wrong. I don't want you to get into trouble.
1: All right, Kitty.
2: Oh, don't say all right when you know how I feel. Let's talk about you and Joe Slagle. Oh, please, Rory. You don't know what it's like to see somebody you love go crazy.
1: Your dough is safe, Kitty.
2: That doesn't count. You know that doesn't count, Rory. Little money I saved doesn't count next to you. Oh, please, Rory, don't do anything wrong. I'd die of terrible heartbreak. It hurt me all my life.
1: Stop it, will you, Kitty? Now stop crying. Don't worry, I'll win.
2: Just don't let anything happen, Rory.
1: I won't. I'll see you after the fight. Coming, Novak?
0: Yeah. You're real good with your women, Malone.
1: After this fight, I want to match with you, Novak.
0: I've met two of them, and they both have you in their dream books right on the flyleaf.
1: I'll remember. Talk some more.
0: I'll talk enough to tell you that you're being followed about 12 inches behind.
3: That's right, Malone. Keep walking. Turn in the next door.
0: Hey, wait a minute. You better walk, Malone, unless you can outrun a bullet.
3: You too, mister.
0: I agreed an hour ago.
3: All right. Open the door for him, Eddie.
4: Okay.
3: You stand over here. Now, Malone, take off your glove.
1: I'm going to need it.
3: You're going to be eating teeth. Take off your glove. Help him, Eddie. Yeah. That's it. Hold him on the other side, Steve.
4: Yeah.
3: Put his hand on the table, Eddie. Now, give me the block. Yeah. You can cry, Malone. It's going to hurt. Hold him up. Keep his hand out there, Eddie. The glove back on, Malone.
1: It's too smashed up.
3: It'll hold the pieces. Put them on.
0: You better put it on, Malone. You're overmatched.
3: That's it. Now go on up there and look good.
0: Yeah, why don't you loan him the gun and he'll win in two rounds.
3: Look, mister, I don't know who you are, but I'm sick of your mouth. It's a big floor, so stretch out.

0: the next 2 hours, they either moved me or the arena because I woke up in an alley down near the Golden Gate Theater. It was in back of a restaurant, and I was lying there trying to look good in a mixed green salad. My head was about the size of a diving bell, and my clothes were so rumpled and dirty I looked like a leg man for the Hobo News. I tried to get to my feet once, but it wasn't easy. It was like trying to push a basketball through a stovepipe. I think it was close to 11 when I got out to the street. I didn't even buy a paper to find out about the fight. I grabbed a cab and went up to my apartment to iron out my spine. It was a good idea, but the girl at the desk had a message from Hans Neumeier. He was out at the California General Hospital, and he wanted to see me right away. When I got there, he was at the end of a ward on the third floor, but the duty nurse wouldn't let me by. Oh, she was a real pretty nurse, if you like pure mammal. Somebody buzzed, and when she oozed down the hall, I ducked into the ward and started looking for Hans Neumeier. It was dark, and he was away down at the end behind a white screen. He looked tired, and his eyes were moist and soft, like a ripe fruit that's just been squeezed too hard.
1: Please, Mr. Novak, you come to see me.
0: Yeah, just as soon as I got your message.
1: You make mistake with Hans. I don't send message.
0: Somebody wants to be your secretary. What happened to you?
1: In my room. I just go to my room. Somebody is there. I don't know. All is all right?
0: I don't, the little mister. Your boy got his hand smashed.
1: You always a good boy.
0: He's got a good girl. Who's Kitty?
1: Oh, she's go with Rory a long time. Save money to marry this.
0: Wait a minute. Keep still.
1: Something the matter?
0: Yeah. Somebody coming. Down this way. Coming up behind that curtain.
1: Maybe Rory comes to visit me.
0: Wait a minute.

0: Whoever came to visit him didn't stay long. The old man leaned back in the bed and quit without any fanfare, like a long summer coming to an end. Well, I went out to get the nurse, and I found her down at the end of the hall giving an intern some greedy talk. She hadn't heard the shots, and they hadn't seen anybody come out of the ward. I told her as much as I could, and then she wheeled the old man into another room and called homicide. Well, that call to homicide didn't help, because from now on, things weren't going to improve. I was fighting a forest fire with a can of kerosene. About 20 minutes later, Inspector Hellman showed up. He was full of finesse and fury, and he came charging over about as graceful as a lame lobster.
1: Hello, Novak. You're up late.
0: I had company most of the time.
1: Yeah? And did he bore you?
0: Somebody got tired of him. It happened behind a screen down there in the ward.
1: Who is he?
0: Guy by the name of Hans Neumeier. He manages a fighter named Rory Malone.
1: Yeah?
0: The killing's mixed up with a fight fix.
1: Not the Zarek fight.
0: Yeah, that's right. They got to Rory Malone 10 minutes before ring time.
1: You got a thin story, Novak.
0: Look, I got a fat one. And I got all the gambling going town on my side. The old man got it because Rory Malone was dumped in that fight.
1: I don't believe it.
0: You don't have to believe it, Hellman. They smashed him up. His right hand was as limp as an old piece of lettuce when he climbed into that ring.
1: They should have smashed both hands.
0: Huh?
1: Because Rory Malone won by a knockout in the fifth round. Try another page, Novak.
0: Hellman told me Rory Malone won that fight, I might as well have handed him a feather. I stood there feeling like a guy peddling dope at his sister's wedding. How could Rory Malone have won that fight without a hand grenade? When I saw the hand, it wasn't strong enough to flatten a piece of silk on an ivory table, and yet he won by a knockout in the fifth round. I pointed to one thing. Zarek had taken a dive. But why the double fix? Why had they smashed Rory's hand? Oh, it was a goofy pitch, like sending for a plumber to fix a hole in Boulder Dam. I didn't have time to wrestle around with it because Hellman had talk on his mind.
1: You can't get a bookie in town to take bets on this one, Novak.
0: No, not with you setting the odds.
1: They were that way when I got here, so don't write up a clean bill of health. The guy's dead and nobody else is volunteering.
0: Oh, you'd muff a confession anyway. Before you tumbled, they'd have to cut it in stone across the front of City Hall.
1: What were you doing with the old man?
0: Helping him over the rough spots.
1: Or taking him over the hurdles?
0: He hired me to watch Rory Malone. They were stepping up the pace on his boy.
1: For instance,
0: Joe Slagle. Everybody says he had a stake in the fight.
1: You don't throw a fight by winning in the fifth round.
0: That's what the book says, but sometimes the book's wrong. You better look up Joe Slagle, and on the same trip, you can stop by and see a gal named Con Regan.
1: Yeah? Why?
0: She's Malone's new sparring partner, a tall redhead with lots of dry cells.
1: Oh. She sounds nice. I'll talk to her. And Slagle, too. But I'm going to find out about you and Rory Malone first. I'm going to run down the stuff on this fight, and I'll find out where you fit in. Don't worry, Novak. I'll dig
0: you
1: out.
0: You could take the jelly out of an omelet, Hellman. Look up the girl and Joe Slagle. They'll talk.
1: Not about each other.
0: There's some connection there. I'll give even money. They're friends.
1: They ought to be.
0: What?
1: They were married a month ago in Las Vegas. Or don't you know about love?
0: Hellman stood there a moment and smiled like a guy who's just killed a landlord. And then he turned around and walked out. Well, I stayed until they wrapped up the old man. And after that, I went with the Chronicle office and pulled the clips on Joe Slagle. He'd been to 3 jails and gotten his master's at Alcatraz, and there were some pictures of him at the racetrack. He had a face any museum would buy and a Ford that was so low he must have had to look down to see his hairline. There was one other thing about him I noticed. He was the same guy who'd smashed Rory Malone's hand. I began to wonder about that friendship, but it was getting late and I had to work fast, so I looked up the only honest guy I know, an ex-doctor and a boozer by the name of Jocko Madigan. Well, he's a smart guy until he decided a head on your beer is worth more than a head on your shoulders. I finally found him in a little joint down on Geary Street talking some woman into giving up all men under 50.
2: Ah, Patsy. I've missed you in a rather trivial way.
0: Yeah, all right, Jocko.
2: I'm giving this woman a lecture on diminishing returns.
0: Jocko, will you stop drinking long enough to listen?
2: Patsy, you fail to understand my drinking. Actually, I hate whiskey, but I go on drinking as a sort of shock to Providence.
0: Yeah.
2: Because everyone knows the guardian angels take care of small children and tipplers. And since I've passed the age where I look well in rompers, this is a very clever dodge to get a little outside help.
0: Jocko, are you ever going to change?
2: Patsy, don't you know what a burden change is to a man as old as I am?
0: Oh, yeah.
2: Oh, it's not the change we mind. It's the way it happens, by degrees. Never giving you a chance to remember anything else, so. It's heartbreaking, Patsy.
0: All right, all right.
2: It's like visiting a half-forgotten neighborhood. It hasn't changed completely, just parts of it. A few old houses and some human remnants are still around. Enough to remind you of the change, but never enough to make you happy. It's that way with growing old.
3: Will you listen?
2: They don't allow you to grow old suddenly and leave. They insist on this policy of having you dribble off into eternity. It's undignified, Patsy, feeling like a bowl of old dishwater with the stopper pulled out.
3: Jocko, I want to talk to you.
2: Why didn't you say so? What's the matter?
3: An old guy by the name of Hans Neumeyer is dead.
2: Oh, bless him.
3: Homicide's full of fever. They think I killed the old man.
2: What did he do before he stopped doing it?
3: A fight manager. He hired me to watch his fighter, Rory Malone. He should have hired a team because somebody got to him in the hospital tonight.
2: How do you fit in?
3: I was just passing through when the noise started.
2: That was General Custer's problem.
3: It's tied up with tonight's fight. Neumeyer was afraid of a gambler named Joe Slagle. He was around tonight and smashed Malone's hand before ring time.
2: That's a hard way to lose.
3: Yeah, well, it's a harder way to win. Malone won by a knockout in the fifth.
2: Was he fighting his father?
3: I'm not getting any place, Jocko, and I'm doing it in a hurry. It's a bad fit all the way around. They took two tries to get the old man, and if Slagle bought the fight, why'd he smash Malone's hand?
2: Let's have a drink.
3: Jocko, you've got to help me.
2: Oh, it's the thirst that's confusing.
3: I want you to get up to Rory Malone's place. You can find it in the book. Go through his stuff and try to pick up a lead, will you?
2: Why don't you do it?
3: I'm going to look up a girlfriend named Con Regan. She's married to Slagle, but she's trying to work Malone into the act.
2: Oh, well, in that case, I'd be in the way.
3: Look, I'm in a spot, Jocko. Now get up to that apartment, will you?
2: What if Malone walks in and finds me going through his stuff?
3: Stop worrying.
2: Well, he almost killed a man with one broken hand. Suppose someone smashed the other one.
3: Well, I had to do something quick because the kettle was on the boil. By the time Hellman got to him, Slagle would have an alibi, and my story about the smashed hand wouldn't prove a thing. Oh, I had to grope around and pretend like a guy on the second verse of the national anthem. I decided to tag by Slagle's place, and on the way, I bought a paper to read about the fight. Malone looked real bad for four rounds and then came out of the woods fast with a left hand in the fifth. It was about midnight when I got to Slagle's apartment and began to look more and more like it when Con Regan opened the door. No, I could see Rory's point. She was the sort of a woman you'd never give a second look because the first would paralyze you. Her red hair looked brighter now, and, well, legs like that are the reason silkworms are born. She smiled, and you knew if you never made Naples, you could die happy with her. But I guess she picked her friends.
4: It's too late for the 300 now, Mr. Novak.
3: I'm working free. Invite me in, huh?
4: Sorry, darling.
3: You look lonely. Where's Slater?
4: I agreed to marry him, not follow him.
3: How about Malone? Somebody killed his manager.
4: I'd like to help you, Mr. Novak, but I don't like you well enough.
3: Well, you can make love later. Give me answers now. Where are you going?
4: You're not welcome.
3: I want to know what those bags are packed for.
4: I don't trust the drawers. Now get out of here, Mr. Novak.
3: Calm down and put the gun away.
4: Get out of here. You came uninvited. I'll kill you the same way.
5: Hello, Novak. You going to lose an argument?
3: Well, it looks that way. If she's yours, call her off, Malone.
5: You're too tough, Con. Let him walk out.
4: He steamed in here full of questions.
5: That's a bad way to answer. Relax.
3: That's what your man Neumeyer's doing. Somebody killed him tonight.
5: I know that, Novak.
3: Your eyes aren't very red.
5: I can't help it, Novak. All I can do is square his beef.
3: Well, you can start with your girlfriend. She's leaving town, or did you buy the tickets?
5: Bet you hurry, Con.
4: If I want to leave, I can't leave, Rory.
5: I'll argue with you.
4: You'll get the short end, Rory, because I'm leaving. Stay away from me.
5: You're too close.
4: Rory, stop it. Someday they'll match you even, Rory.
3: Maybe it's a referee. I'll get it. Yeah.
6: You got a deep voice, Miss Regan.
3: What's on your mind, Hellman?
6: Joe Slagle right now. He cleaned up in tonight's fight.
3: Not with a betting even?
6: It wasn't after the first round. Word got out that Malone broke his hand. Betting changed.
3: And Slagle covered every bet in the house.
6: That's right.
3: Well, the old man tumbled before it happened. That's what he was afraid of.
6: And the shock killed him?
3: Slagle did. You got a motive now, Hellman. You better look him up.
6: We did. He's dead.
3: He couldn't be dead.
6: If he's not, the bullet holes are good fakes. See you soon, Novak.

0: I didn't talk to the girl and Rory because I knew they'd dummy up on me and I had nothing to go on. Oh, it was like trying to build a wall out of jelly consomme. Nothing added up now. Whose side was Rory on? And where did that other girl, Kitty, fit in? My luck was on the black market tonight, and I knew it. So I went by my place to check with Jocko. He was in the kitchen, and he looked worried.
1: Ah, Patsy, you know, I was going to break open the thermometer until I found this bottle in the closet.
0: All right, Jocko, what'd you find out?
1: That it pays to know Joe Slagle. There's a $20,000 check in Malone's desk. Slagle signed it.
0: He could afford it. Somebody killed him an hour ago.
1: Where was Malone?
0: I don't know, but that's not gratitude.
1: Well, maybe he'll wire regrets.
0: Hmm?
1: You'd better get up there. All his stuff's packed for a long trip.
0: Well, well.
1: A couple of trunks and all his bags. Does that sound like a weekend party?
0: I don't know, Jocko. He's kind of fancy. Maybe he likes a lot of laundry.

0: Till now, it was like trying to melt a pound of diamonds, but when the turn comes, everything happens in a hurry, and things began to fall faster than snow off a warm roof. If Jocko was right, it meant Rory and the girl fought, but they did a lot of clinching between rounds. Well, I got a hold of Hellman and brought him up to date, and then I started for Rory Malone's apartment. When I got there, Hellman was outside the door listening, as quiet as a washing machine full of pebbles.
1: They must be in the back room. I can't hear a thing.
0: You couldn't hear a rifle shot in a boxcar, Hellman. Let's get a better view, huh?
2: Hello, Novak.
0: You're going to miss your train, Malone.
2: I don't believe you.
3: It's a chance to bet, Mr. Novak.
0: This is Inspector Hellman from Homicide.
2: Well, you guessed wrong, Inspector. I'm covered for Joe Slagle. Novak here's alibi for Miss Regan.
1: We didn't check.
2: You're scraping bottom, mister.
0: We can start with a $20,000 check from Joe Slagle.
2: That's where you'll stop, too. That $20,000 covered a sale of my contract. The fight commission can beef, but that's all. You ready, Con?
1: I hope you are, too, because you're going downtown.
2: Look, fella, you can make us miss a train, but we'll catch the next one.
4: You're wishing now, Rory.
1: Who's this?
0: A fast friend with a slow burn. Hello, Kitty. Your boyfriend's going to leave. Say goodbye.
5: Please, Rory, you're crazy to go with her.
2: She makes me that way, Kitty. I'm sorry.
5: Rory, I've done too much for you. I've kept loving you all this time. You can't leave. You can't leave now. I don't want to be alone.
2: Buy a dog.
5: No, Rory. No, I won't let you go.
2: You're too good with guns. Drop it. You better take her, Helma. She's anxious.
5: Oh, please, Rory. I loved you too much for this. I loved you enough to kill somebody. You can't leave, Rory. You can't leave me to myself.
2: When the guy comes, tell him where the baggage is.
5: What'll become of you, Rory Malone? What'll become of you, Rory Malone, when you have to think about me? When you hear the sound of me in your head? Oh, you're brave, Rory. You're brave to leave me alone.
2: Come on, Con. In a place like this, we're wasting you.
5: Come back! Come back, Rory Malone! Come back long enough to watch them laugh at me! Watch them laugh at me for the fool I am. Oh, it's the great fool of the world.

doesn't prove much, except the right kind of a heel can grind you into the dirt fast. Well, Hellman pieced most of the story together. Slagle and Malone planned the fight, and it went off without a hitch. Slagle bought off the other fighter so that Malone could win as soon as the bets had been covered. Hans Neumeyer had an idea, but he liked Rory too much to believe it. They found out he was coming to me, and Con Regan tried to scare me off. She looked too good to Rory, and the scheme started to grow. He lied to Slagle after the fight about Neumeyer, so Slagle went into the hospital and killed the old man. That left Slagle around to cloud things up, so Rory Malone told a phony story to his girlfriend, Kitty. She loved him enough to kill Slagle. There was no way to stick Rory Malone. He could never fight again with that hand. But he had a check for $20,000 to start on him. That's enough to keep love in the living room. Well, Hellman asked only one question. Why would a smart gambler like Slagle take a chance on giving Malone a check for $20,000? I guess Malone found out when he tried to cash that check because Joe Slagle was big-hearted but broke.

The American Broadcasting Company has just brought you the sixth of a new series, Pat Novak for Hire, starring Jack Webb. Pat Novak is produced and directed by William P. Russo. Jocko Madigan is played by Tudor Own. Inspector Hellman is played by Raymond Burr. Music was composed and conducted by Basil Adlam. In our cast were Yvonne Patey, Stephen Schnabel, Frank Lovejoy, William Baeff, and Ted DeCorsia. 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

0: You know, I was just thinking, Colonel Tim.
1: Yeah?
0: If I get a few more little people to work with you in the act, it might be better entertainment.
1: Whatever you say, Mr. Edwards. Say, I know someone who might do. A young lady.
0: A lady, Midget? How tall is she, Tim?
1: Oh, about my size, 33 inches.
0: Uh-huh, that's not bad. We could bill you two as the smallest Mr. and Mrs. in the world.
1: Sure.
0: I'll think it over. But right now, let's get on with our rehearsal.
1: Okay.
0: Take a song from the middle. I'll give you a pickup. Here.

0: That's swell, Colonel Tim. Billy Edwards and Company. I like the sound of that. You, La Belle Louise and her trapeze, Andy Anderson, the human giant, and Duke Miller and his magic. Not bad, not bad.
1: Sounds good to me.
0: Think of it, Tim. 2 more weeks of rehearsal, then 6 months in theaters booked solid. If all goes well, we could go on the road 2 weeks from Tuesday.
1: Yes, Mr. Edwards. But that is, if all goes well.

0: Homicide Department, Sergeant Heath speaking.
1: Sergeant Heath, this is Jennings. I'm the janitor of the rehearsal building on Kearney Street. Hurry over, please, Sergeant. Please come right away.
0: Okay, Jennings, take it easy. Tell me what happened.
1: A man's been shot and he's lying on the floor of one of the rooms. Hurry, Sergeant, hurry.
0: Be right there. You know the man's name?
1: Edwards, Billy Edwards. Hurry, please hurry.
0: Don't touch anything and don't leave till I get there. Be up in 5 minutes.

0: our friend, the district attorney, should either not have an office on the 8th floor or else see to it that the elevators in this building run all night. Oh, right, Vance?
1: I'll suggest that to Mr. Markham, Ellen. Stairs a little wearying for you?
0: I'm allergic to them. Whew. 8th floor. At last. Mr. Markham's office. Finally.
2: That you, Vance?
1: Right.
0: And it's me, Ellen.
2: Hello, you two.
0: Hello.
2: Sorry to get you down here at this hour, Vance, but I thought you'd be sorrier if I hadn't.
1: Oh. I'm fairly certain I would be. What is this, Markham? What did you mean when you told me on the phone that there hadn't been a murder yet?
2: I meant there still hasn't been one. But there has been a shooting. A theatrical manager and pianist named Billy Edwards had been shot when I called you. He's at the hospital, unconscious and in pretty bad shape.
0: Just a shooting? I don't see why you called Vance.
2: You'd never forgive me if I hadn't, Ellen. Vance, Edwards was rehearsing a vaudeville act featuring a midget, Colonel Tim.
1: Mm-hmm.
2: And he was shot with a midget gun. We found the gun. It's no more than 2 inches long.
0: Could a gun that size mortally wound a man?
1: Very possibly, Ellen. That type of weapon was invented in France. It uses a tiny pellet quite capable of killing a man if fired at close range and into a vulnerable spot. I imagine if Edwards recovers, Markham, he'll be able to tell you who shot him.
2: Unquestionably, if he recovers.
1: I see what you mean. Who else was in the act Edwards was preparing?
2: In addition to the midget, there was a trapeze performer named Louise, a giant named Anderson, and a magician named Miller.
1: A modified circus troupe, eh, Markham?
2: Yes.
1: Well, it does sound different. What was found on Edwards? Anything interesting?
2: The usual things, except for money. Edwards had more than $700 in cash in his pocket.
1: Really? Markham, I want to thank you.
2: For bringing you in on this case, Vance?
1: Yes, of course. And I'd also like to thank you to see that no word of Mr. Edwards' condition gets into the newspapers. Still time to do that?
2: Yes, Vance. You see, I'm beginning to understand how you work. I specifically asked Heath not to release any information.
1: Thank you. Now, if you'll tell me where I can find the people who are supposed to be in Mr. Edwards' act, I'll replace our talking with some action.
3: Look, Louise, why not team up with me? Even if Edwards gets better, it'll be months before he puts our act on the road now.
4: No, Duke. I don't think it's right. I just don't.
5: And I don't either. The least we can do is wait for Mr. Edwards to get better.
3: Maybe he ain't gonna get better. And what happens? We lay off for months. The way I see it, Louise, you and me and the midget here, we got the same act.
4: I'm sorry, Duke, but
3: don't give me no buts, pretty one. I've been nice and quiet, and I've been trying to show you it'd be smart to send the act out without Edwards. What if you're going to make me get tough? Where are you going, runt?
5: Out. Just out.
3: Hey, wait a minute. You know, I think he worshipped you, Louise. He didn't like the way I was talking to you.
4: Now let's get back to what you were saying. You are going to get tough. How tough?
3: Not the way you think, baby doll. This way. Suppose the cops were to know Bill Edwards was in love with you and they found out there was a Mrs. Edwards.
4: You're pretty low, Duke. You'd tell them, wouldn't you?
3: I don't know. I don't know anything except all of us ought to team up and take over those booking Edwards got. Now, I ain't a bad guy, baby, if I'm treated right. Try me out and see. I always had a yen for you.
4: Keep away from me, Duke. Keep away from me.
3: So that's the way you want it. All right, maybe I can...
5: There, Andy!
3: That midget
5: see?
3: Brought that giant with
5: that's
3: him.
5: That's why I went for you. Don't let him do anything to Louise. Mix you up.
6: What is this here? He bother you, Louise?
3: Well, look, Andy, I was just kind of talking.
6: He bother you, Louise? He bother you, Louise? I break him in half.
4: No. No, Andy, please. Please, it's all right.
3: She told you, Andy. I didn't do nothing. She told you that. You heard her. Now keep away from me. Don't, Andy. Don't.
6: You,
3: don't, Andy.
6: You open
3: Andy,
6: door.
3: Let go.
5: Sure, Andy. Come on.
6: Now I throw skunk outdoor.
3: Now get your hands off me. You're
1: well,
3: me.
1: This is a very pretty picture. Do you mind if I interrupted a moment?
4: Who are you?
1: My name is Vance, Philo Vance. I want to see all of you about the shooting of Bill Edwards.
6: I throw him out, Louise.
4: No, Andy, no. Don't throw anybody out. Mr. Vance, we've already answered all the questions the police asked us.
1: I know. But I wanted to meet all of you socially before I uncovered evidence that will send one of you to prison for a long, long time.
7: Did you find anything, Mr. Markham?
2: No, nothing, Heath. Well, let's keep looking. This apartment isn't very large.
7: No. I'm sure there's something here that'll give us a lead on who shot Edwards. Oh, that's his picture there on the piano. Nice looking fella. Probably his wife next to him, huh?
2: Probably. It's quite pretty. Hope she doesn't mind what we're doing to her apartment when she returns here.
7: Uh-huh.
2: Heath, have you followed Vance's instructions about keeping Edwards' condition out of the newspapers?
7: Sure I did. Yeah, do I have to keep on taking orders from him?
2: Heath, we haven't done badly by taking suggestions from Vance in the past, have we?
7: Oh, only this is just a routine case, D.A. God, I guess that's it. Nothing left to look into except that trunk in the corner.
2: Yes, well, let's look in that.
7: Oh, come on over. We'll do it together.
2: Okay.
7: Sure wish Mrs. Edwards would get here. If we can't find anything, maybe at least she'd tell us something. Huh. Trunk's not locked. That's something.
2: Yes.
7: Seems to be stuck, though. Help me, will you, D.A.?
2: Sure.
7: There. Holy mackerel, look what's in it.
2: Mrs. Edwards.
7: Look at her neck, D.A., those red marks. She's been choked to death.
2: Yes.
7: By somebody with very powerful hands.
2: Choked to death and crammed into this trunk.
7: Ugh.
2: Heath, I don't know what Mrs. Edwards might have been able to tell us. All I know is she'll never tell us now.
0: I'm sorry, I can't connect you with Mr. Vance's private office. He gave me instructions that he wasn't to be disturbed. Well, I'll have him call you just as soon as he's free. Goodbye. Now, let's see.
6: Me want to see Vance.
0: I'm very sorry, but Mr. Vance isn't seeing anybody. You must be the giant in Mr. Edwards' act.
6: That's right.
0: Yes.
6: Vance here?
0: Yes, as a matter of fact, he is. He's in that office there. He's talking to Colonel Tim, the midget. If you'd care to wait, I'm sure he'll be glad to see you when he's through.
6: Me no wait. Me go in now.
0: Hey, wait a minute. You can't do that. That door's locked, and besides, you can't see him, I said.
6: Me don't care what you say. Me take care of locked door like this.
5: Hey!
8: Well, really,
5: well,
8: what
5: do you
8: that?
5: Think, Andy?
8: Well,
5: what are you doing here?
8: Mr. Anderson... Nice of you to break in to see me.
0: Dan, shall I call the police?
8: I think not, Ellen. Here. Better go back to your office.
5: Andy, you shouldn't have come here. You broke Mr. Vance's door.
6: Me break lots things, maybe. He bother you, Tim?
5: No, Andy, not at all. He's our friend. Our friend, Andy.
8: You see, Ellen, I'm their friend. Now, please go on back while I find out what other reason Mr. Anderson had for breaking in on me.
0: Okay, Vance. Only there are an awful lot of funny things happening around here.
8: Well, Colonel Tim, would you like to continue?
5: Well, I think not, Mr. Vance. Not now. Andy, I'm trying to help Mr. Vance find out who shot Mr. Edwards. I just told him that he used to lend money to people in show business.
6: You tell him that?
5: Yep.
6: Why?
5: Well, because it might help Mr. Vance find out who shot Mr. Edwards.
8: What it did, actually, was account for the large amount of cash in Mr. Edwards' pockets, Mr. Anderson. Merely that and nothing else. Yet.
6: Duke Miller, he tell me Mr. Vance want you in his office, Tim. I think maybe he do something to you I do not like. I come here.
5: No. Well, Mr. Vance, there's nothing more I have to tell you. But maybe you'll tell me something. How's Mr. Edwards feeling?
8: I'd say he's doing as well as can be expected.
6: He still not talk?
8: He's not conscious, Mr. Anderson, if that's what you mean.
5: Well... Come on, Andy, come back with me to the hotel.
6: All right.
5: Mr. Vance, I'm sorry about the door Andy broke. If you let me know how much...
8: Don't worry about it, Colonel Tim.
6: Come on, we go to a hotel. Come on, Tim.
5: Goodbye, Mr. Vance. I'm sorry I couldn't be of any help to you.
8: That's all right. Thank you for the information you did give me. Goodbye.
5: Bye. Come on.
8: Ellen.
0: Oh, coming, Vance. Well, that was quite a little party you had here.
8: Oh, it was nothing, really. Quite an informal gathering, I assure you. They've gone?
0: Very much so. Thank goodness. Did you find out anything?
8: Well, I'll tell you this. I spoke to Duke Miller and Louise, the trapeze performer, at their hotel rooms.
0: Yes?
8: The giant and the little fellow here. And I've come to the conclusion that any one of the four could have shot Edwards.
0: Well, you're certainly going out on a limb there, Vance.
8: And so far as the weapon used is concerned, the midget pistol... It might have been fired by any of the four.
0: Same limb, only a little further out this time.
9: Hey, anybody at home in there?
8: Markham, come on in.
9: Well, what went on in here? Brawl?
2: Who broke this glass, man?
8: Hello, Markham. Well, not exactly a brawl. A giant came into my office without bothering to open the door.
0: It was really the door's fault. It hit him first.
2: Vance, I've got some news for you. Mrs. Edwards has been murdered.
8: Really?
0: Mrs. Edwards?
8: How, by another midget gun?
2: No, she was strangled to death. Heath and I found her an hour ago. Someone with a powerful pair of hands was responsible, we're certain.
8: There should be very little question about that. Time of death, Markham.
2: Yesterday afternoon, the medical examiner says.
0: Well, then she was killed before her husband was shot. Well, that might mean something, Van.
8: Everything in this case might mean something, if I only knew what. Markham, the midget gun used to shoot Edwards belonged to Colonel Tim. He just told me that. He said somebody stole it from him. He also said that Edwards used to lend money to performers at high interest rates.
0: A show business Shylock. Well, now I've heard everything.
8: So Mrs. Edwards was strangled. Well, I'll see you both soon.
0: Where are you going, Vance?
8: Out. Please excuse me, Markham. I'll only be about an hour if you care to wait.
2: Vance, there are several things we ought to discuss.
8: Later, Markham. I won't be too long. You see, I just thought of something. Goodbye.
6: You think you go somewhere, Mr. Vance?
8: I beg your pardon, but that's my neck. You have your armor out, Mr. Anderson.
6: Vance, you keep away from us. You no bother me, Colonel Tim or Louise or even Duke. Keep away, Vance. We no like you bother any of us. Understand?

0: This is District Attorney Markham. When Billy Edwards, theatrical manager, was found shot by a midget pistol, Philo Vance uncovered four suspects. A midget, a giant, a trapeze performer, and a magician. Then Edwards' wife was found dead, strangled. None of the suspects knows what condition Billy Edwards is in because at Vance's request, all information other than the fact that he has as yet not talked has been withheld. I have been informed that Sergeant Heath has picked up Andy Anderson, the giant, and is questioning him at this moment. They are having a bit of...
1: Look, how many of you guys does it take to hold him down? Yeah, that's better. Okay, Anderson, you're a big guy, a giant, but you could also be a murderer.
2: Me no murderer.
1: Now, this is the way I figure it. Edwards, the guy who was shot, was married. All right, maybe he isn't dead, but his wife is. I figure you strangled her with those big hands of yours because you were going to kill Edwards and she knew you'd threatened him in the past.
2: Why I kill anybody? You try make fool of me. I not let you.
1: Hold him in that chair. Don't let him get up. You want to know why you tried to kill Edwards? I'll tell you. You were in love with Louise, the trapeze performer. You knew Edwards was playing around with her, so you tried to knock him off. All right, I know a way to get you to talk. Murphy.
3: Yes?
1: Bring in that girl, Louise. She's in the next office.
3: Right.
1: Come on in here, Miss La Belle Louise.
4: Okay.
1: Sit right down there. That's right.
4: Well, what do you want with me?
1: You're the reason this giant won't talk. Make him open up. Make him confess he killed Mrs. Edwards and tried to kill Edwards.
4: Andy.
2: Me say nothing.
4: Please, Andy, if you know anything to help the police, tell them.
2: I keep quiet because of you.
4: Yes, I know, Andy.
2: You want me to talk? I talk.
4: Yes.
2: This what I see.
4: Yes, Andy.
2: Night before Mr. Edwards is shot, I see you with little gun. Same kind as what killed Mr. Edwards. This I no want to tell police. You even have same gun with you now.
4: This? Oh, is this the gun you mean?
2: Yeah.
4: This one on my charm bracelet?
2: Yeah.
4: Oh, Andy. Look, Sergeant E, it's perfectly harmless, isn't it?
1: Let's see.
4: Yeah.
1: Oh, sure. That's just a toy.
2: Me thought maybe...
4: Maybe I shot Mr. Edwards?
2: Huh.
4: No, Andy, I didn't. Sergeant Heath, how is Mr. Edwards, and when can we see him?
1: He's still unconscious. All this questioning may mean nothing if he's ever able to tell us who shot him. You can go, Louise.
4: Oh, thank you. And, Andy?
1: I want him here for a little while. Some more questions I just dreamed up.
2: I see you later, Louise.
4: Yes, of course. Goodbye.
5: Louise.
4: What? Oh.
5: Did I startle you, Louise? I'm very sorry.
4: My nerves are a little on edge, Mr. Vance.
5: Louise, I've got to know something. I'm pretty certain, as Sergeant Heath is, that our giant friend, Andy Anderson, is in love with you. And that Colonel Tim, the midget, worships you.
4: Well, I like them both, Mr. Vance. They're really wonderful people.
5: I'm sure they are. And I'm sure that our magician, Duke Miller, was very eager to become a very good friend of yours, too. I gathered that from outside your apartment yesterday when I met all of you for the first time.
4: Oh, I see what you mean. You think that because they all like me, and I like Mr. Edwards, that they might have tried to kill him and had some other reason for murdering Mrs. Edwards. Is that right?
5: Yes. All of them apparently wanted something from you. Your affection. Now, I want something too, Louise. I want your help in finding which one shot Edwards.

0: remember the amount. How much was it?
1: A few $100. I was going to pay him back when we started to work.
0: You don't have to pay him back if he kicks off, do you?
1: I don't want him to die.
0: Then why did you shoot him?
1: Me? I didn't. I never did. You can't go around saying things like that. Why, I'll...
2: You'll what, Midge? Shoot me, too?
1: You owed him money and you wanted Louise. You shot him. Yeah, you stole my little gun and you killed him. Who is it?
3: Hello?
1: Oh, Mr. Vance.
0: What do you want here, Vance?
3: Well, I just want to tell both of you that we just got rather good news from the Essex Hospital. Billy Edwards is doing rather well. He's expected to regain consciousness sometime tonight. I've already told Andy Anderson and Louise, so you don't have to bother. And you won't have to worry about any more questioning. Because when Edwards comes to, he'll tell us who shot him.
4: Is it all right if I go into Mr. Edwards' room with these flowers?
5: No, ma'am. Nobody gets into this hospital room. That's my orders.
4: But I'm a nurse.
5: I know you're a nurse. And what harm could you do? How do I know what harm you or anybody could do in there? All I know is I'm guard here to see that nobody gets in Mr. Edwards' room.
4: Very well. There's a patient up on the next floor who'll appreciate these. I'll take them up to her.
5: Do what you like. You could save me one of them, though. I could take it home to the wife.
6: Officer, I'm a doctor here. Please come downstairs, next floor. There's a patient of mine getting violent. I can't restrain him. Please come help me.
5: I can't, Doc. I'm on duty here outside this door. I gotta stay here.
6: But this man's violent, officer. I got him tied to the bed with the sheets. He's gonna break loose at any moment. Please come down with me. Nothing can be more important than stopping a potential maniac from getting loose.
5: Oh? Well, I guess this is an emergency. And in an emergency, I'm supposed to forget orders and use my head. Nobody will be coming in here, not in this room anyhow. Lead the way, Doc.
6: Right this way, officer. Down these stairs. If we hurry, we can get there in time.
7: I mustn't put on the light. No, no, I mustn't. That figure on the bed, that must be Billy. He mustn't recover consciousness. This knife will make sure that he never does.
3: All right, Heath, put that light switch on.
8: Right.
3: Oh. Hello, Louise. Completing some unfinished business.
7: Mr. Vance.
3: And Sergeant Heath, whom you've met, of course, but not exactly in this manner.
8: Yes.
3: Well, that was quite a cute way you got rid of the officer outside in order to fall for this plan of mine. Who was it helped you, Duke?
7: Sure it was Duke. I had him turning cartwheels. He'd do anything for me.
3: Just as you'd do anything for Billy Edwards, including murder.
7: What?
3: My guess is you killed his wife. He wouldn't marry you in spite of that. He turned you down. So you borrowed the little gun that Colonel Tim carried and used it on Edwards.
7: You're too smart, Vance. Do you forget that I still have this knife? Now I'm going to use it on you.
8: Oh, no, no, you
7: yes,
8: don't.
7: Yes, I am.
8: Come
7: he
8: on
7: can't
8: now.
7: Get away with
8: go away. All right, say, open it up, will you, Vance? Got a cop right outside.
9: Oh, pleasure.
8: Die, you she-devil. Get out that door, Wallace. Head out. All right, boys, take her away.
9: All right, I got her.
5: Okay, Vance, we got her. You can shut that door in this case anytime you like now.

0: No, I'm sorry. Mr. Vance is not in. Goodbye. See what I'm doing for you now, Vance? Becoming a prevaricator.
1: Is that good?
0: Well, it isn't bad when I tell people you're not in so that you can have a little relaxation. Vance, what gave you the idea that La Belle Louise was the murderer in the midget murder case?
1: She did. My investigations proved that each of the four suspects involved had motive and opportunity. And the girl actually made no mistakes that pointed the finger at her.
0: Oh, so you had to let her convict herself?
1: Something like that. I had an idea we might run into a stalemate on this case. That's why I asked Markham at the beginning not to make any announcement of Billy Edwards' physical condition.
0: How is he, by the way? And incidentally, you took quite a chance on Edwards' life, letting Louise loose in his room with a knife just to prove she tried to kill him once before, didn't you?
1: There was nobody in that room, Ellen. Edwards has been dead for 2 days. He died soon after he was brought to the hospital. But that was something I didn't want the murderer to know.

0: Or me either, apparently.
1: Mm-hmm.
0: You know something, Vance? You know what threw me off? The strangling of Mrs. Edwards. I knew it had to be somebody with a powerful pair of hands, and I thought of the giant right away.
1: Louise was an aerial performer, Ellen, remember? She hung by her hands, did tricks with her hands and arms. They were very well developed.
0: Well, too bad her imagination wasn't. Of course, I know why she went to the hospital with that knife. She thought Edwards was still alive and that she had to kill him before he recovered consciousness and told the police that it was she who'd shot him.
1: I hoped that's what she would think. I didn't know she'd get Duke to help her, but I imagined she'd need and could get some assistance. Well, the midget murder case was simply another example of the fury that lies within a woman scorned.
0: Hmm. That's something you might remember, oh brilliant one. Any time you begin some other romance, I mean.
1: At the moment, I'm not concerned with beginning anything. Right now, Ellen, I'm serene, content, and quite pleased with the end of the midget murder case.

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1: News this hour from Town Hall. I'm Jason Walker. Trump administration preparing to revoke the visas of some 200,000 foreigners. Here's correspondent Ed Donahue.
2: If it happens, it would be the largest single mass revocation of visas in U.S. history. State Department documents obtained by the AP show in the coming weeks so-called B1 and B2 visas issued between 2016 and this year would be revoked. In a social media post, Deputy Secretary of State Christopher Landau called out people who he says tried to use these visas to get into the country and then apply for asylum. In the past 18 months, the State Department revoked about 175,000 visas for people who have been convicted or accused of crimes, as well as for people who spoke out publicly against U.S. policies, mostly in the Middle East. Ed Donahue, Washington.
1: Three states have primary runoff races coming up Tuesday: Oklahoma, Georgia, and South Carolina. U.S. forces striking another vessel in the Eastern Pacific, killing two people accused of trafficking drugs. U.S. Southern Command says it's the first strike in about 2 months. Supreme Court allowing the Trump administration to advance mail ballot safeguards. Correspondent Ken Lorman has the story.
3: The court declined to stop President Trump's executive order restricting mail-in ballot distribution. However, the justices did not rule on the order's legality, saying the 23 Democrat-led states and Washington, D.C. challenged it too early based on speculative concerns. The policy directs agencies to compile voter eligibility lists and requires the Postal Service to send ballots only to approved voters. The administration is moving quickly to put safeguards in place before the November 3rd elections. Ken Lorman reporting.
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1: Well, Target says it will have one less Halloween costume on the shelves this fall.
5: Target has apologized and removed a children's Halloween costume from sale after social media users accused the retailer of selling an outfit that resembled racist blackface and minstrel era imagery. It was a circus clown that critics said evoked blackface and minstrel shows. A Target spokesperson said, "As a company, we know we got this wrong, and we are deeply sorry."
1: Crews have now started to contain a wildfire in the Sierra Nevada foothills that's already destroyed more than 30 homes as it spread very close to neighborhoods near Reno. Officials say more than 60,000 people have been evacuated so far, and there is still concern now that strong winds could be pushing the flames through some dry brush into densely packed neighborhoods. Breaking news and analysis, townhall.com. Well, most college football players dream about going to the NFL. For the first time in history, an NFL player is now headed back to college football, and he'll be playing.
6: Former Ole Miss tight end Daquan Wright is heading to LSU if he clears waivers after being released by the Cleveland Browns. Wright signed with the Philadelphia Eagles following the NFL draft and joined the Browns after he was released August 11th. Wright played 2 seasons for LSU coach Lane Kiffin in 2024 and 2025. He caught 39 passes for 635 yards and 5 touchdowns for the Rebels last season. If he joins LSU, Wright is believed to be the first player ever to return to college after playing in the NFL. Bob Agner reporting.
1: Federal Trade Commission settling a claim against Zillow and Redfin, accusing the real estate listing companies of striking a deal to suppress competition. More on these stories, townhall.com.
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0: From the heartland of America and the gateway to the West, good morning, good evening, wherever you may be across the nation, around the world. I'm George Norrie. This is Coast to Coast AM. Later tonight, the genius of Nikola Tesla. Here's what's happening. Nearly 90,000 people, 23,000 of which have already left their homes, have been urged to evacuate their homes as a large wildfire approaches Reno, Nevada. The fire, which officials say was caused by people, human beings, was first reported on Saturday, and windy conditions have contributed to its spread. President Donald Trump has vowed to target Iran's economy with an unprecedented wave of sanctions this week. Meanwhile, Iran's head of national security says Tehran will retaliate in a seismic manner if any sanctions, and will consider any country supporting sanctions to be committed an act of war. The Iranian president called for a return to the Memorandum of Understanding, saying it's better than the current situation of neither war nor peace. With more on what's going on out there, here's Tom Danheiser. Tommy?
1: Well, George, U.S. President Donald Trump's economic D-Day threatens to become warnings for countries to sever financial ties with Iran. Treasury Secretary Scott Bessent announced a new round of sanctions aimed at Iran on Monday and warned every country that does business with Islamic Republic to sever ties, financial ties, or face retaliation from the United States. President Trump's pledge last week to unleash an economic D-Day against Tehran turned out to be a new warning to cut off Iran from the rest of the global economy. The UAE announced last week that it was suspending all trade, commercial exchanges, and financial transactions with Iran until further notice after a reported missile attack off the Gulf country. Bessent said the UAE decision was not a coincidence. Iran's currency has dropped to a record low against the dollar, and U.S. President Donald Trump insists Iran is collapsing. Even though Iranians are suffering financially, the country is no stranger to economic pain. And Pakistan's army chief met with Iranian officials in Tehran today, according to new Iranian state media. Oman's foreign minister will also visit Iran tomorrow for talks on the Strait of Hormuz. We'll keep an eye on this one, George.
0: Thank you, Tom. It's going to be a strange week out there. Ontario Premier Doug Ford said the late President Ronald Reagan would be throwing up over President Donald Trump's trade policy as he threatened to cut off electricity and critical minerals to the U.S. as a trade dispute escalates. Ford said that Mr. Trump has miscalculated Canadians' willingness to endure economic pain rather than give in to U.S. pressure. He underestimates Canada. We're talking about the 50% tariffs the president has imposed on Canada soon. With midterm elections just a couple of months away, widespread public backlash to data centers and AI has become a top topic in public discussions around the country and now even in political TV ads. Let's check in with our expert, Lauren Weinstein, how this happened and what can we expect. It is a hotbed, Lauren. What's going on?
2: Yep, this story just keeps getting bigger, exploding into the public consciousness as we get closer to those midterm elections. Reports everywhere about massive public backlash to data centers and AI all over the country, in blue states and red states, in all demographic groups, Republicans, Democrats, Independents, people of all ages. Surveys say more than 70% of U.S. residents oppose data centers, with very few differences related to political preferences or really any other factors. Many politicians are suddenly scrambling to align their public positions with the enormous negative public sentiment toward data centers, even when just months ago, in some cases, these same politicians were publicly pro-data centers. States are enacting moratoriums and new data center regulations, even in some states that were previously massively boosting the idea of inviting data centers in with open arms and massive financial incentives. The politicians are realizing that ordinary people, whether in unspoiled rural areas or in urban areas or anywhere in between, mostly despise these massive, monstrous data centers. These data centers are the physical manifestations of the AI that spews out misinformation and deepfakes and scam product promotions, phishing attacks, inept and sometimes dangerous AI agents, and all the rest that most people hate and that the AI firms mostly refuse to take responsibility for. It's understood now that after construction finishes, these data centers are run by just a handful of people, sometimes just a dozen or less. significant long-term job improvements mostly don't happen. People realize that many of these data centers drive up regional electric rates, could cause water shortages, can pollute the air with gas-powered generators, and create 24/7 noise from their equipment rumbling nearby homes continuously, driving residents crazy and destroying homes' property values. The billionaire big tech CEOs thought that they could push this all through, as they've done so often in the past, but it appears that they've finally spewed the straw that broke the proverbial camel's back. Some of the firms are now warning investors and potential investors that the financial risks from this massive backlash are getting very real. In a matter of really just months, data centers and associated AI have fallen victim to the trust deficit that big tech has been building up for decades. Pretty much everyone knows that trusting these firms to care about society and not just mainly their bottom lines is not a good plan. So now we're actually seeing data centers as a primary topic of discussion at politicians' town hall meetings and increasingly in major political TV commercials, where lines like, "We don't want crime or data centers in our neighborhoods," are actually being heard. Yes, data centers and crime in the same bucket, labeled as community destroyers, and rightly so. I'm unaware of any major issue involving technology, or perhaps even not including tech, that has so rapidly gathered such powerfully negative public reaction in such a manner. It's like the rebelling crowd's refrain from the end of The Who's rock opera Tommy, "We're not going to take it," or the famous line from the film Network, "I'm as mad as hell and I'm not going to take this anymore." And of course, there's the Twisted Sister song too. Data center and AI backlash is a veritable tsunami headed directly at the political careers of politicians everywhere. And politicians, regardless of their party, who don't understand this, are liable to be finding those careers deeply underwater and nothing but a memory very soon indeed.
3: Thank you, Lauren. I've never seen such an uproar over technical centers before. This is unbelievable. Thank you. Seth Shostak is the senior astronomer for the SETI Institute, Search for Extraterrestrial Intelligence, and he comes on Mondays telling us what's going on in the skies astronomically. Seth, what do you have for us this week?
4: Yeah, well, George, I think this is mostly going on in the silver screens, but it does involve aliens, and I'd like to talk a little bit about what the movies always seem to get wrong about aliens. I mean,
3: all right.
4: Yes, there are a few things that do make sense. I mean, the aliens usually have two eyes, for example, but of course that gives them stereo vision, 3D, and if you're a carnivore alien, that really, really helps you catch dinner. And I figure that most aliens will be carnivores. I mean, they'll like a good burger. And the reason I think that is that carnivores have to be clever to catch their food. If all you eat is plants, like a brontosaurus, you don't need to be so clever. Your meal won't run away. So I figure all the clever aliens will be carnivores. But even aside from that, cinema aliens are nearly always homomorphic. That is, they always kind of look like us, roughly the same height and with two arms and two legs. I mean, that's convenient from a production point of view, naturally. Just put a human actor in a rubber suit and voila, you have an alien. But think about it. Most of the life forms on Earth have four legs and no arms, or even more popular, six legs. We call them insects. I guess you could say that six legs is not a feature, but a bug. Then there's the fact that movie aliens always seem able to speak colloquial English. In a galaxy with trillions of planets, it seems more than a bit unlikely to me that any extraterrestrials we contact will speak our language. Sometimes the show will try to cover this by invoking a universal translator. They do that on Star Trek. That's convenient, although somewhat implausible. I mean, how do you build one of those things? But to my mind, the most important thing that movies and TV shows get wrong about aliens is that they're almost always hostile. But human history fails to support that. When around 1600, the English first landed in New England, the natives didn't immediately try to kill them. They showed them how to plant corn so that they could survive. Now, of course, I don't expect that any aliens we make contact will show us how to plant corn or whatever is the grain of choice on their planet. That's pretty improbable. But what I also find improbable is that they will invariably try to wipe us out. Bring your peace pipe.
3: You never know. Thank you, Seth. Appreciate it. Up next, a medical doctor tells us about his experience with ETs. That's right. Next on Coast to Coast AM.
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0: And welcome back to Coast, George Norrie with you. Great to get your week starting. Michael Napolitano is with us, an osteopathic medical doctor whose practice focuses on mind-body-soul approach to medicine, which is good, in which he takes Eastern and Western medical practices and bridges the gap between science and spirituality. Now, this is the interesting thing. He has had contact with ETs throughout his life, but much more frequently over the past several years. Michael, welcome to the program.
1: Hey, George. Thanks for having me.
0: You're not too far from our studios out there in Los Angeles.
1: No, I'm up in Westlake Village, so out by Calabasas, not too far.
0: It's a great area. Tell us about your life. What has happened to you for this exposure with ETs?
1: Well, it really started to pick up a few years ago. I've always kind of been interested in ETs. My dad was an amateur astronomer on the side, so I would always go out to his star parties and stargaze with him. But I never really got super deep into the rabbit hole until about 3 years ago when I had a couple different experiences that changed the way I look at the world and everything. Because I've always been a very science-minded person, very analytical, even in high school.
0: You're a doctor.
1: So, yeah, I'm a doctor. I went to school out in here in California and went to residency, actually, in psychiatry. So pretty much the farthest thing from this kind of stuff that you would imagine. But here I am.
0: What was the first exposure to ETs? What happened?
1: Well, the first exposure that I can remember was about 3 years ago. And I was getting energy work done from a friend. And all of a sudden, I felt full body chills and saw these three lights just appear next to me. In different shapes. They were like upside down triangles and squares and a bunch of just arbitrary shapes, golden color. And I felt loved. I felt warm and safe. And I've never seen anything like this. So I was completely sober and had no clue what I was seeing. But they just reassured me that everything was okay, that they've been with me for a long time. And that was my first exposure. Now, I didn't really ask any questions, but they just told me that I'm supposed to help bring in a new age of medicine that the world is really looking to switch to and progress forward into this new direction. So I didn't know what that meant at the time, but it definitely shook me up a bit.
0: What do your patients say if they know about this ET contact?
1: Well, I try to keep it under wraps for the most part. A lot of my patients actually are
0: not after tonight, Michael, not after tonight.
1: Exactly. And I decided relatively recently, a few months ago, that I wanted to come out with my story to help people because I realized, you know, my story can really help change a lot of people in coming forward with this truth that we're not alone and that, you know, it's not something to be scared of and you're not crazy for seeing or thinking these things. And I think coming from somebody like me who's very science minded and very in this space, it can really help a lot of people. And that's really what I look to do is to help people feel safe and heard and supported and not alone.
0: Now, currently, how does this contact continue for you? Is it physical? Is it in a dream state? How does it happen?
1: A little of both, actually. I contact a lot through meditation, but through my dreams a lot too. So I've been abducted a few times that I'm aware of and that they do come once in a while in my bedroom while I'm asleep and I'll wake up fully paralyzed and they're standing there and then, you know, but most of the time it is during a dream state or deep meditation.
0: Fascinating. Michael, would you describe what they look like?
1: So I've been in contact with a few different races that that I'm aware of, you know, a lot of this is speculation because we don't really know who we're communicating with fully. I'm just going based off of what they've disclosed to me and what I've kind of picked up over some of the research I've done on similar types of experiences. But I've contacted mainly the Pleiadians, light beings as well as physicals. I've been in contact with the Greys a few times, relatively recently, the Mantis beings as well. Those are the three main groups that I've, or races that I've interacted with. But yeah, that's probably the most consistent were those three groups.
0: Basically the type that we've had people explain what they look like.
1: Exactly.
0: They're still coming here. What do they want with us?
1: You know, I think there's a few different things. I think definitely there's some type of DNA manipulation going on, hybridization. I do believe in all that. I don't believe I've been involved in that to the best of my knowledge. But I do believe that is going on. And I think the main objective with a lot of these more benevolent species is to help progress humanity into the next age of growth as a species. You know, we're coming to this point in our life where we're ready to really start changing the way we look at the world and treat each other. And I think they're helping facilitate that kind of as like a bigger sibling type of mentor for us.
0: Have you gotten the question answered, why you?
1: You know, I have, at least to the best of my liking and what I've come to understand from the different beings I've worked with. I pull a lot of weight in the field that I'm in terms of people listen to what I have to say, a lot of my patients and other people. And by using me to help facilitate that medium through my patients and through other people, it can help people. It kind of gives a little more credibility to some of these things that are happening to people. And I believe that that's part of it, as well as my interest in incorporating this type of work in regular medical practice.
0: Well, you're a well-respected doctor, Michael, and I applaud you and admire you for coming forward with this incredible information.
1: Thank you. I appreciate it. You know, and it's, I was very worried about coming forward, but I think the benefits will outweigh the risks, because I think people are ready to hear this. I think it's becoming more normalized, and it's my truth, and I want to speak my truth for people.
0: Do you summon them up, or do they just show up?
1: You know, I've tried to summon them up, but they tend to show up when they feel like I'm ready to accept them. And the way that they've expressed it to me when I've asked for more contact is, we're drip feeding you this because we don't want to freak you out. Because the frequency that we would emit and us showing up in your living room would be so overwhelmingly stressful for you that it would cause just too much distress. So they're doing it in a more loving type of slow release, which I do appreciate the more I think about it.
0: Well, you say you've been abducted by them in a friendly way, no doubt, right?
1: Yes. I've never been injured that I'm aware of by them at all, but I have been abducted a few times.
0: Have they taken you off planet?
1: You know, I think they've just, I've been on their ship a few times. I've never been to another planet that I can recollect. But a lot of it was very simple and almost more like a joyride type of experience from the memories that I can recall.
0: When they bring you back, Michael, where do they bring you? Back to your house? They beam you down into your room? How does that happen?
1: I just wake up in my bed. I wake up in my bed. Typically, my heart's beating out of my chest and everything is just very calm. It's almost like an eerie calmness. And I have no idea how I got there, but I'm awake in my bed.
0: Much more to talk with you about when we come back in a moment on Coast to Coast. Our special guest, Michael Napolitano. He's an osteopathic medical doctor in the Los Angeles area who has had these incredible experiences with ETs. We'll take calls with him next hour.
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1: And I wanted to talk to you anyway about the UFO reports, what you think of them.
2: The best thing about it is it's really exciting. We got complete vindication because basically what happened was is the government admitted that we don't know what these spots, these objects, these bright lights are, but basically you can help the government because the thing we're finding out is government's not that bright and they need our help. So that's where Coast to Coast AM comes in and George Norrie comes in. Because you're going to have people on here that will give the government investigators an idea where to look, how to look, and what to look for. So it really does a lot of validation of the history of this show. And this is a huge step forward to getting to the truth. Because for the first time, we have the U.S. government admitting that there's something to this. Really admitting there's something to this. And that's the big step for all of us.
0: Classic Cuts.
3: The title and cover art of Wings' Band on the Run album makes it all seem very criminal. But that's not what Paul McCartney was thinking when he wrote the eponymous song.
4: I had a song called Band on the Run. I was forming the band. We were getting together. And the song, in writing itself sort of thing, came to that phrase, Band on the Run. And I thought, oh, that's nice, because if it makes it as a recording, it will be a great album title. It will be nice for us as we're going on tour. We can be the band on the run, sort of thing. Because it doesn't always mean on the run from the law. I mean, on the run to me is just like band on the road.
3: Band on the Run was released in the spring of 1974.

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1: It's always time to check your health. 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And then we go into the world of UFOs with Kevin Randall on Coast to Coast AM. Don't miss it.
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1: It's time to congratulate you for your efforts to get UFO UAP disclosure. 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
2: 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And history, we'll look back and go, this radio show put this issue on over and over again. And ultimately, we got disclosure. And you're here to see it, and so am I.
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1: We'll take your calls next hour with Michael Napolitano as we talk about his ET experience, so jump aboard and ask a question. 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
2: 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All the shows pop right up. So you're sitting around in the airport, if you're sitting around in your TV room, wherever, you can pull them right up. It's a lot of fun.
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0: And welcome back to Coast, George Norrie, along with Dr. Michael Napolitano, as we talk about his UFO ET experience. In your opinion, Michael, have they ever tried to give you information about the future of this planet or anything like that?
1: Not necessarily the planet, but I think what they have portrayed to me, at least, was a big shift in the way that we approach different things in life. So I think with medicine, especially switching from the standard Western model to a more collaborative, holistic, integrated approach, as well as different types of other areas of industry with free energy and all these different types of modalities, they have spoken about that, just different progressions on technologies and ways of living that are lost technologies that we used to have that we no longer have, but will have in the future.
0: Do you think if an asteroid were headed this way, they would try to move it or at least tell us about it?
1: I would hope so. But, you know, I do believe that they want our best forward. I do think that they will intervene and have in the past to help humanity survive as long as we can.
0: How do you communicate with them?
1: Mostly, it's all telepathic. None of the beings that I've communicated with spoke to me using their mouth. It's always been downloads of information, kind of just like bundles of knowledge and feelings and emotions. A lot of emotions, especially with the Pleiadians, I would feel like I would understand what they were trying to portray to me or explain through just pure feelings. With the Greys, it was a lot more telepathic knowledge and information, very analytical, very straightforward. And then the Mantis were very much similar to the Pleiadians with the emotional backing to the information they would give me.
0: Have you ever asked them that question? Do they believe in God?
1: I haven't, but I would imagine they would believe in a source type of being. From the different groups that I've communicated with, they do seem to follow the same types of laws and guidelines with how they view the universe. But I haven't directly asked them yet.
0: Would you say you've made friends with them?
1: I'd like to think so. I think some of the races are a lot more friendly to communicate with than others. The Pleiadians especially, I feel very much I could ask them things and they would respond in a more friendly type of response. With the Greys, it seems more business oriented, very straightforward. Less humanistic, but I'd like to think I'm friends with them.
0: Did you ever have any impressions at all, Michael, that there was something nefarious here, something not good?
1: You know, I really never have. I know people talk about it a lot, but I've never had a negative experience aside from just fear of not knowing what was going on. And the more communication I have with them, the more I realize it's a lot less scary than we believe. And from the accounts that I've seen and spoken with other people, other contactees in different situations, I've never seen anybody get physically injured from these. I mean, they'll have maybe scars or little like implants and different things like that, but no one's ever that I'm aware of died or been seriously injured that I'm aware of.
0: Do they have personality? Do they laugh? Do they have any kind of interaction like that?
1: Oh, yeah. I do believe certain races do laugh, and humor is, I believe, a very high frequency. Some are a little bit more stoic, but I do think they laugh in their own way.
0: One of our favorite guests is hypnotherapist Yvonne Smith, and you reached out to her. Tell us why.
1: I didn't mind. So I ended up reaching out to her and driving out to her clinic and doing a regression with her. And that's when I found out about the abductions, because I wasn't, before that regression, I wasn't consciously aware of any abductions I've had. I've had experiences where I would have, especially with the Grays, where I thought I was abducted, but I wasn't entirely sure. And even in the moment, I remember saying, no, I didn't want to be abducted when I was actually asked. And during the regression with her, it came out that I actually had said I did want to go with them, and they had given me some type of false memory because they didn't want the fear with that came along with the experience. And this was about a year. I went with the regression with her about a year after this experience had happened. So I had a lot more contact in that time, but the regression with her really opened my eyes to the lifelong contact far beyond what I had even imagined, up early as 2, even 1 years old. It was, they've always had wow. contact. Yeah.
0: What made you go to her in the first place?
1: I have heard, I mean, besides seeing her on Jimmy's show, I heard her felt like I would get some answers to questions that I've been really trying to understand about myself, about the experiences that I had to make sure, you know, was I going crazy? Was this all in my head? Or is there something to it? Or is there something that I'm missing? And it was one of the best decisions I've made by far.
0: It seems that the past 3 years, this has really kicked up for you. Why this time period? Why do you think?
1: You know, I was going through a really hard time in my life about, you know, in the residency program and just different personal stuff I was going through. And I was at a point where I knew something needed to change. And that's when I found spirituality and meditation and all that. And then I moved back. I was actually in Tennessee for residency and moved back home, back to California, and started my own practice. And I started getting my life together a little bit. But it was, I think, in my darkest time, this dark night of the soul, if you will, that I allowed myself to be open to anything, because I was ready for change. And that's when the contact started to pick up, because I think I was open. I was open to it, and I wasn't closing myself off to it like I might have been in the past. So that's truly why I believe it's now.
0: Do you find yourself trying to communicate with them for advice and guidance?
1: Absolutely. One of my main guides, I do believe in spirit guides, and I believe that we have a few that are probably a lot more than that, that work with us to help in different areas of our life. And one of my main guides is a Pleiadian woman that, or female energy that I work with, especially with my healings, as I also work as an energy worker, energy healer in my medical practice as well. And I work with her a lot. I channel a lot of her energy, and she is a very loving and supportive being, but she also helps in other areas of my life. If I have questions or I'm worried about something, I do go to them quite often, for advice and for support.
0: Do they have names?
1: They don't. That I've, well, I'm sure they do in their own dialect. From what I've, when I've asked, my guide, she said you wouldn't have English words to put together that make sense. She said, you can call me whatever you want. And that's, I refer to her as the lady, because she's kind of like a mothering type of being to me. But they, I think some races do, depending on the race, depending on the species and the way that their language works. But from the most part, the ones that I've worked with, they've never been given names.
0: Have you ever heard them talk in their own native tongue?
1: I have. I have a few times, and it's very interesting because the way that some of the races that I've spoken to, they do a lot of clicking, a lot of sound. It's a lot of sound frequency and pitches. So they will communicate in kind of like dolphins in a way. It's very interesting.
0: When you say click, like that?
1: Exactly. Yeah. Different pitches, different clicks. I'm not quite sure how to interpret any of it, but it's very interesting. And like, it makes me think a lot of the aquatic life too, because, you know, with this, the whales and dolphins, the way that they talk, it's very similar to that. So I know that there's some speculation that, you know, marine life is somewhat extraterrestrial as well. So there could be some interesting connection there. I'm not quite sure, but wouldn't be surprised.
0: At any given time, how many have you seen clustered together?
1: At most, three.
0: That's and all, I think, huh?
1: That's all. The ones, I mean, it's either one at a time. I'll have a pair of them. Like with the grays, there was always two of them. But with the Pleiadians, there was always three or one, depending on who I was interacting with. But I've never seen more than three at a time.
0: Does the craft look somewhat technical on the inside?
1: From what I can recall, it was very plain. There was no straight edges. It was all curved. There was like one window, a giant, like a giant window, like a kind of like a

0: It was hard to tell from the way that it looked like from my vantage point. I was sitting in a chair, and the two being the grays that I was behind, they were typing on some type of computer console, but I couldn't see a screen or anything.
1: Did you notice if there were other human beings in the craft?
0: So recently, actually, a couple weeks ago, I had an abduction experience where there was about 100 other humans in this room with me.
1: 100?
0: About 100. Yeah. We were like, I was taken out of my bed, like levitated out of my bed, and I was put in like this, it was almost like a laundry chute type thing where I was like sliding down this corridor and fell into this giant room of people. And they were all about probably between the ages of, I would say, 10 years old and 40, 50 years old. And I didn't recognize anybody, but I was like friendly with them. Like I knew them before, but I don't recognize them consciously. And we were all in this room, and then we were individually taken into different rooms on like metal, I guess they were called, I guess stretchers would be the right word, but they weren't like stretchers. They were just like tables with wheels, and wheeled into individual rooms in which we were examined and worked on.
1: Were any of the humans panicking or crying or upset or anything like that?
0: No, everyone was really calm. It was almost like they were all in like a trance, but they were like talking. They were just, everyone was very calm. Like it was normal. It was kind of bizarre. Not what I was, because I was kind of like looking around, kind of like, what's going on here? But I didn't feel scared. I felt just curious. And then the people around me were very similar. They were just kind of like calm and just kind of taking it in like they've done it before.
1: I was going to say, did you get the impression they've been there before?
0: Yeah. Yeah, it did seem very much like, oh yeah, it's the first of the month. It's time to check in. It was very uniform. And there was this, one of the people I was talking to, it was like I was friends with him. Like I had known him before, even though I don't recognize him, but he was friendly to me and he was talking about, you know, last experience. It was like very odd, a very odd experience. And I still don't really understand it. But I thought that was the first time I've ever seen other people on a ship while I was on one.
1: Have they ever given you advice that you could use here?
0: Absolutely. I think the main advice they've given me is to not take it so seriously, to enjoy life and to really focus on the experience of being a human. And, you know, I think getting into the spirituality space, it's very easy to want to get lost in all the cosmic stuff and in the stars and, you know, disappear. But I think we're all put on this planet to experience life as a human.
1: We're going to come back and take calls with Michael Napolitano in just a moment on Coast to Coast.
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0: hospitals was the fact that many of my patients were also dealing with movement disorders. As it turns out, these kinds of disturbing effects, which are difficult to treat and oftentimes incurable, are a common adverse reaction associated with regular dosing of antipsychotic medications. Doctors call this condition tardive dyskinesia, which basically means a delay in how the brain and nervous system process information associated with involuntary and out-of-control movements, especially involving the face, jaw, and tongue. One of the strategies doctors used to prevent tardive dyskinesia was dosing with antihistamines, which affect nerve signals that precede TK. As it turns out, these kinds of drugs, which are readily available over the counter and many folks use to alleviate the symptoms of colds and allergies, can have powerful effects on the brain. This was highlighted in a study published in the Journal of the American Medical Association, pointing to regular dosing with antihistamine drugs as a possible cause of dementias. If you're using antihistamines to counteract their side effects or for any other reason, you may want to consider taking advantage of some non-toxic alternatives. Bioflavonoids found in all fruits and vegetables and herbs, and vitamin C have antihistamine properties, and probiotics also have histamine-lowering effects that can be helpful too. And correcting digestive problems, eliminating problem foods, and just eating less can help reduce the jerks and jolts of TK, help calm the body down, and is always a good idea no matter what your health challenge may be. 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
3: News this hour from Town Hall. I'm Jason Walker. Investigation continuing near Portland, Oregon, where five people murdered over the weekend. A suspect was later found dead. Postal Service advancing a Trump administration plan to strengthen oversight of mail-in voting as the issue moves through the courts. USPS finalizing a rule requiring voter eligibility list and unique tracking barcodes for federal mail ballots. At a back-to-school event in the Rose Garden Monday, President Trump touting his administration's approach to education, like expanding school choice and banning biological males in all female sports.
4: As we remove the far-left extremism from the classroom, we're taking historic action to ensure that every child in America has access to a first-class education. The United States spends more money on education than any other country in the world by double, and our results should be better than they are.
3: Iran's economy under severe and growing pressure.
5: The Iranian rial has collapsed to a historic low against the U.S. dollar, now trading at around 2 million rials per dollar. The dollar has more than doubled against the rial over the past year under tightening American sanctions. Treasury Secretary Scott Bessent called the campaign an economic D-Day and the greatest financial offensive ever marshaled against an adversary. Bessent said any remaining ties to Tehran will further bring economic isolation. Willie Nelson, Washington.
3: Well, Taiwan has charged at least 9 people with illegally exporting high-end AI servers to China. Advanced semiconductors, primarily made in Taiwan, have become a key point of competition between the U.S. and China. Prosecutors say 74 servers sent to China, while another attempt involving 56 servers failed. More on these stories, townhall.com.
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3: Well, three states Tuesday have primary runoff races on the way. Here's correspondent Laura Winters.
7: On Tuesday, there is a House special election in Georgia, a runoff for Senate and governor in Oklahoma, and in South Carolina, a Senate runoff between Republican Darlene Graham and Republican Ralph Norman. Darlene, the sister of the late Senator Lindsey Graham, is endorsed by President Trump.
3: California Governor Gavin Newsom asking state lawmakers to shield utilities from financial trouble if their equipment should spark a wildfire by limiting the amount they have to pay victims and or attorneys. He's also pushing the plan in the final days of his last legislative session as governor. Mixed trading Monday on Wall Street, S&P and NASDAQ were both down, or NASDAQ, and then Dow Jones was up 140. SRN News. Well, the health of Norway's king in question after reports emerging his condition had worsened.
8: Crown Prince Haakon has visited his father, King Harald of Norway, in hospital after the king's health deteriorated over the weekend. The 89-year-old monarch, who's been on sick leave for several weeks, was admitted to the National Hospital a week ago. The Royal Palace says he's now receiving antibiotics for a bacterial blood infection and has responded to treatment, adding that his condition is stable. Last week, the palace said the king had hemolytic anemia and was being treated with cortisone, leading to fluid accumulation in the body that required hospital treatment. Harald, who's been monarch since 1991, has been in and out of hospital several times in recent years. I'm Lawrence Brooks.
3: Authorities in Haiti reporting numerous deaths after roving gangs attacked a quiet farming village, killing several and wounding many others. More on these stories, Town.
9: You've laughed at his commercials, you've heard him on the radio, you've even seen him on TV. 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

0: And welcome back to Coast, George Norrie with you, along with Dr. Michael Napolitano. Michael, any relation to Judge Andrew?
1: Nope. I get it all the time, though.
0: It's a unique name that you have.
1: Yeah, I know. It's very interesting. I don't think I've ever met anybody else with this last name except for the judge and I think one other person. It's very interesting.
0: Of the various races that you've dealt with, you talked about three major ones. Are there more out there?
1: Absolutely. I think there's an infinite amount. I mean, the amount of stars and planets that can potentially have life, I can't even imagine how many other races there are out there.
0: Do you ever remember a moment where you were scared because of the visitations?
1: Yeah. The first contact with the Greys, I was horrified. I remember laying in bed screaming because I felt this buzzing in the back of my head and a ringing in my ear. And all of a sudden, I just felt like, it's like, are you ready to be abducted? And I just remember freaking out saying, no, don't take me, don't take me. And I just remember calling out my guide for help to protect me because I was scared. I think it was just the way that they approached it and the frequency that they had. It was just a lot for me to handle because I never had an experience that viscerally in my head before.
0: Thousands and thousands of human beings disappear from this planet every year. They're just gone. They vanish. People don't know where they are. Is it conceivable that they're being abducted and not brought back?
1: I think it definitely could be. I think there could be some people that maybe like an exchange type program where maybe they, other races will come and stay with us, like hybrids. Some races that are capable of blending into our society without being detected as easily. And then some of us maybe staying with them. Maybe by choice, maybe not. I have no idea.
0: Would you go to their planet and stay?
1: You know, I would go to visit, but I really like it here on Earth. I think I chose to come here, and there must be a good reason to be here. Otherwise, I would have been there. But I think it would be kind of cool to go to a new planet for a little while.
0: I'd go for a day.
1: Yeah, or whatever day is on that world, whatever, however long that is.
0: How have you used these visitations, Michael, in making your practice more effective?
1: I think a lot of it's the philosophy that I've been taught, you know, is I do a lot of therapy with patients, like mental health therapy. And, I think a lot of the guidance that I've gotten through them, I work with a lot of my clients and patients with, and then also the philosophy of incorporating more holistic practices and grounding and frequency medicine and all these new age types of modalities into a Western medicine model, as not to replace Western medicine, but as an adjunct to help enhance it, or maybe to alter or give an alternative approach to healing that is separate from what we typically would refer to as the normal type of medical model, because I think people are ready for more different areas of healing.
0: Well, let's go to the phones. They're lining up for you. Bill in Oregon, truck driving. Hey, Bill, go ahead.
2: Hey, George. Hey, Michael. I want to ask you a question because a lot of what you said made sense to me. And it's probably the things that you're not even thinking about, like the DNA manipulation was one that really caught my attention. Look, so I'm going to try to make this as quickly and as succinctly as possible, but it's a complex question. All right. I was talking to my neighbor the other day about the because we've had a lot of fires out here, and the Pando aspen, she said she loves aspen trees, right? Well, the Pando aspen, is a clonal life form. It's probably the largest life form on Earth. All right, right now. Okay, that changes a little bit, but anyways, then we start talking about. I said, do you know what the oldest tree is? Because it's also endangered. She said, yeah, it's the sequoia. I said, no, that's a good guess, but it's actually the bristlecone pine. And she's like, no. And I said, no, I'm not criticizing you. I get it. The sequoia is huge and remarkable, right? But the bristlecone is actually the oldest tree. I'm talking tens of thousands of years those things have been alive. Can you imagine if it had a consciousness? Right? And I was talking to a coworker about it was somebody that I would have never expected. He never listens to Coast to Coast at all. But he knew a lot about Mandela effect. All right, and this seemingly weird incoherence in time that we all kind of experience. And I was thinking, is these beings, if they're an interstellar life form, they would almost certainly have to be clones at some level. They may look different, like the Pando aspen. They may look like a forest. But I'm wondering if you ever get the impression that they share, because I've noticed with humans, and again, there's no virtue signaling. Some people have like a very binary sense. You have to tell them, more than two things can be true at the same time. And also they seem to lack an empathy. I'm wondering, if maybe empathy, they consider a problem. If they consider it something that might lead to our demise, and if you've got any impression that they might be engineering empathy out of us, and again, if they're clones and if they have the same perception of time. Thank you. That's as brief as I could be.
1: Yeah. No, thank you so much for your question. In terms of the empathy, I actually think it's the opposite. I get the impression that they're curious about us because of our empathy, because that's what makes us such unique life forms. And from the grays especially the grays, they lack empathy a lot. They will communicate, but it's very robotic. It's very without personality. It's very in psychiatry we call it flat affect, meaning there's no emotion. There's nothing behind that. And I think they're curious about the empathy that we have and how that can potentially either benefit them or just maybe out of curiosity in their own, the DNA hybridization or different ways in which they can enhance their own genetics. Now in terms of the cloning, absolutely. I think a different races utilize cloning and maybe work off of like a hive mind. But certain races, I mean, the main ones that I've worked with besides the grays, they seem to be very much independent beings, sometimes working in a collective. I do think that there are collectives of beings, like almost like archetypes of energy. But I think it depends on the race. I think individually, like all life forms, including human beings, are part of source consciousness. I think we're all part of a singular type of entity. But in terms of clones, I think, yeah, the grays potentially, and I'm sure there's many others that would follow that type of setup.
0: There are some that believe that these ETs are coming from other dimensions. What do you think of that concept?
1: Yeah, I definitely think so. I think a lot of what we're seeing, especially in the newly released the government files and stuff, a lot of that is interdimensional stuff. Obviously, I don't have an idea in terms of hard evidence, but I think it's more likely than not, because it's easier to traverse. I mean, I would imagine it would be easier to traverse dimensions than it would be to travel billions and billions of light years as fast as they do without some type of portal technology or interdimensional shifting.
0: Let's go to first time caller Shayla in Seattle, Washington. Welcome to the program, Shayla.
3: Hello, hello.
0: Hi.
3: Oh my goodness, I am so excited to be talking to you guys. I've got a question.
0: All right. Yeah.
3: Okay, so I know a lot of people have been asking about the entities, about the ships, about different things like that. But what I would like to know from your perspective, because I come from a perspective of believing that everything serves a purpose in life. And so I'm kind of wondering, like, what do you feel like your purpose in these abductions by these entities are? Because to hear you talk about them, it almost sounds like you're an ambassador. But I'm kind of wondering what your thoughts and feelings are, especially, as you know, in the field of psychiatry. Does that make sense?
1: Yeah, no, thank you so much for your question, Sheila. I appreciate it. I always think about this as, you know, I'm not special at all. I don't think that I was chosen amongst the whole world to do certain things. I think I'm just one of millions or thousands or a lot of people on this planet to help raise the frequency of humanity, bring people and change and shift different fields, you know, lawyers, doctors, people. I mean, all these people, everyone's being contacted and being and helping in different ways. And I think my purpose in this whole, my part to play in this is to help, you know, make it not as scary for people and to have a safe place for other people with these experiences to come to for, to talk to somebody or to, for care and to actually see that this is normal, to normalize it a little bit more, you know, and I think that's what my purpose in this whole game is. I mean, I'm still learning. I'm going to be completely honest. I have no idea. And that's the excitement of all this, is like every day I'm learning more and more about this whole thing and my place in it and whatever role that I'm meant to serve. I'm so excited and eager to help people in any way that I can with this and to learn more about my personal place in this. But I do think it, because of the space that I hold in, you know, in what the career that I chose in this life, it's to use that platform to really try to make a change, at least at the degree that I can. And that's why I'm coming on shows like this and speaking my truth to people. So they feel safe. So they have somewhere to hear, someone else like them. That we're all equal. We're all equal in this, and we're all going through similar things.
0: Michael, are you no longer scared by the visitations?
1: Yeah, it's, you know, I think there's always that initial fear. It's like the anticipation or the unknowingness, like what's going to happen, because it has ramped up. And the more I come out about this and the more contact I have, it gets more intense. It gets more physical. There's more beings in the room with me. There's more consciousness. Like, I'm more aware of what's going on. I remember things more. But I feel safer because the initial fear is more of, it lasts a lot less than it did in the beginning, because I trust that I know that I'm going to be safe, or I tell myself I'm going to be safe, because I've yet to experience something in which I was harmed. But it is scary. It's scary because it's unknown.
0: Let's go to Denver in Mississippi. Welcome to the show. Hi, Denver.
4: Thank you, George, for this opportunity to be on Coast. But I'd like to send a shout-out to Yvonne in North Carolina, John in Wisconsin, Ruth in Maryland, and Reggie in Jackson, Mississippi. But just to let you know my background, I'm an ordained minister, veterans of the Air Force and Army. It was a blessing for me to be able to communicate with a contactee, Riley Martin, and George's aware of Riley Martin. He used to be on George Bell back in the days. And he was able to be in contact with aliens that were 600 million years more advanced than we are, the Beavians. And I would like to ask Mike, have you heard of the Beavians? Have you ever heard of Riley Martin's? And his book he produced was The Coming of Tan. And I like your comments on that.
0: Riley Martin was a long-term guest of the program, Michael, years ago.
1: Yeah, he sounds very familiar. I'm not aware of his work specifically, but I do remember hearing about him.
0: He passed away a couple of years ago, but he had some strange experiences.
1: I'll definitely have to check him out.
0: How do people get a hold of you, Michael?
1: So you can look me up online, obviously, on my website, www.drmichaelnapolitano.com, or I'm very active on Instagram at Dr.MichaelNapolitano. I post every day, and those are probably the two easiest ways to reach me. And I have my practice in Westlake Village, California, a little north of Los Angeles. So if you're a contactee or anybody, honestly, looking for, you know, someone to talk to or medical care, I'm open to it. I'm friendly to all contactees, and I'm willing to meet and talk to anybody who just needs someone to talk to about anything. So
0: have you met some contactees who have had bad experiences?
1: Oh, yeah. Oh, yeah. I was at a contact in the desert a few months ago and sat through a few different contactee circles and spoke and heard some things that were a lot more scary and troubling. But, yeah, so I know it's out there. And I think a lot of it is interpretation, like different people have different purposes for these beings. So I'm sure some of them can be a lot more scary than others.
0: Absolutely. I was at Contact in the Desert with my buddy George Knapp, and we did.
1: And I was there. I saw you.
0: Should have come up and introduced yourself.
1: There was a lot of people doing that.
0: I know. The lines are big. Yeah. We'll be back and take final calls with you in just a moment on Coast to Coast AM.
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1: And I wanted to talk to you anyway about the UFO reports, what you think of them.
2: The best thing about it is it's really exciting. We got complete vindication because basically what happened was is the government admitted that we don't know what these spots, these objects, these bright lights are, but basically you can help the government because the thing we're finding out is government's not that bright and they need our help. So that's where Coast to Coast AM comes in and George Norrie comes in. Because you're going to have people on here that will give the government investigators an idea where to look, how to look, and what to look for. So it really does a lot of validation of the history of this show. And this is a huge step forward to getting to the truth. Because for the first time, we have the U.S. government admitting that there's something to this. Really admitting there's something to this. And that's the big step for all of us.
3: You know those mega ships that sail with thousands of passengers? It might surprise you to learn how much passengers win or lose in the onboard casino may determine whether or not the cruise is profitable. I'm Rudy Maxa with today's Travel Minute from Rudy Maxa's World. Cruise lines are offering low prices since several enormous ships came into service this past year. They want to put heads in beds because they have a secret. They often make their money on the ancillary stuff. Don Hanrahan, CEO of Celebrity Cruises, says 30% of the company's revenue comes from onboard spending. Which is why cruise lines are increasing the size of their casinos, building big onboard shopping malls, and adding fancy restaurants where passengers pay a surcharge of as much as $30 a head to dine. 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
1: 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And then we go into the world of UFOs with Kevin Randall on Coast to Coast AM. Don't miss it.
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1: It's time to congratulate you for your efforts to get a UFO UAP disclosure. 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
4: 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And so in 30 years, the show has moved the needle. 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And ultimately, we got disclosure. And you're here to see it, and so am I.
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1: Next hour, we'll talk about the life of Nikola Tesla, the genius, with Mark Seifer on Coast to Coast. Make sure you're part of the program. And we're going to come back in a moment with Michael Napolitano and take final calls with him, talking about his alien experience. Well, it's official. We have a new television show, and we want you to sign up and watch it. It's called Strange Universe.
2: That is absolutely correct. 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Lex has got it under, I believe it's the sixth dot under there, and you can read all about it. You can click and see about it. You'll get to see a sample. We put up a little sample up there with Danyon Brinkley, I believe, right, George? He was one of our first guests.
1: Yep.
2: 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Such a cool set that they've come up with for us. So it's a lot of fun. You can take advantage of that 7-day free trial. 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It's a lot of fun. 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All that info is right there, and you'll love it.
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0: Welcome back. George Norrie along with Michael Napolitano as we take final calls talking about his ET experience. Has any of this made you a different kind of person, Michael?
1: Oh, absolutely. I think the biggest thing it's done for me is changed the way I look at the world. You know, it's just so much bigger and more in depth than I could have possibly imagined. It's almost like we're living in this movie and there's all this other stuff going on in the background that we have no awareness of until now. And then waking up to it, it's amazing.
0: It truly is. It's remarkable, is it not?
1: Yeah, it really, really is. And it makes life that much more interesting.
0: Do you ever get emotional knowing what you know?
1: You know, I do, but I get emotional in the sense of it's such a beautiful experience to have, and it's so personal, and it can be so personal that it does. You feel beyond special. It's like it's a love that humans can't even, I don't even think we're capable of feeling, and it's just amazing to feel that and to be a part of something so much bigger.
0: Are you glad this has happened to you?
1: I am. You know, I don't think I would change anything. I think I was meant to have these experiences. And, you know, yeah, it completely changed my life the way that I imagined it when I went to medical school and everything. I never thought in a million years this is, you know, the direction my life would take. But I trust that this is all exactly what was meant to happen, and I'm really excited to see where this leads.
0: Why do you think the past 3 years have been so powerful for you? Why not 20 years ago?
1: I don't think I was ready. I think I had to get to a point in my life where I was emotionally and psychologically ready to accept this course in my life. And I was also at a point in my life where I was going off on my own and starting my own practice and all these things. And I was in the prime position for this to happen. I think if it would have happened earlier, it wouldn't have turned out the way that I hope that it is, and the way that it has currently, in the way that I've incorporated and integrated it into my life. I think I wasn't ready yet. And that's probably why they didn't reveal themselves yet.
0: Back to the phones. Aaron's with us in Fountain Valley, California. Welcome, Aaron.
2: Hello, George. Can you hear me?
0: Yes, sir.
2: And Michael, thanks so much for this edition. I greatly appreciate it. And you are spot on, Dr. Michael. Love is the main thing. In 2005, August, I was told telepathically to go outside at a specific moment. When I did, I was told to look up. I was like, where's the camera, guys? Then out of nowhere, a silver craft with a bluish hue appeared from nothing, and I saw the occupants aboard remotely, and I believe they were Pleiadian, tall, blonde, blue-eyed, with a female in charge. And I was told that they would take care of me in 2012, that they were my family. Then, although the world didn't end in 2012, I found out a year or so ago that there were two solar flares that summer, just missing us on either side of the planet. It makes me wonder. And who regressed you? And thanks so much.
0: He was regressed by Yvonne Smith, but go ahead, Michael.
1: Yeah, thank you so much for your question. I actually heard the same thing about the solar flares and that they deflected the solar flares. So that I have heard this, a similar thing. Yeah, Yvonne Smith was the hypnotist who regressed me, and she is phenomenal, and highly suggest her to anyone looking for a regression for contact experience.
0: Have you thought of writing a book about your experience, Michael?
1: So I actually am in the middle of writing a book. I just finished it, and I'm working on the first edit right now. Kind of just everything that we talked about the last 3 years of my life and kind of incorporation of that into my medical practice and all that. So it's in the works.
0: Are you at liberty to mention the title?
1: It actually doesn't have a title yet. I purposely left it untitled just to wait for it to come to me. I knew exactly what I was going to write about, but I'm not quite sure what I'm going to name it just yet.
0: Let's go to Mayette in New York. Welcome to the show. Hi, Mayette.
3: You and Tom, you're so wonderful, and your crew, too. What a fascinating subject. And Dr. Michael, thank you for what sounds like a transformative type of medicine when the current medicine is, well, we know how that goes. But I have, as an editor myself, I have a suggestion because I like to be precise about language. Watson and Crick, not too long ago, unfolded or solved how DNA works. There's no such thing as a socially constructive concept of race. It's species, and Craig Campazzo, who's been on Coast, has a book appropriately titled, and that's an almanac of alien species. Okay, so that'll help you in your marketing. But I have a brief three-part question, and please take notes. George helps, and I'll listen over the radio. First of all, I'd like to know, because in Craig's book, he talked about the blue Syrians, and they seem to be, oh, my ideal in certain respects. And if you're familiar with them and have any information on them. Secondly, I'd like to know if the future medicine, in other words, energy medicine, frequency medicine, mind, body, spirit medicine, what have they shared about our future in that area and also hopefully increase longevity? However, I want to say that personally, the longer I spend on this prison planet, the more it seems that and organized religion seems to be part of the problem, because there seem to be too many Christians, and of course in all the other organized religions, where they eschew Psalms, Proverbs, they don't understand it. They seem to conclude that, well, since Yahshua died for our sins, that we can do anything we want to do, full of hate and wickedness. And if you have my questions, George is such a dear with jotting things down. I'll listen over the air. Thank you so much. I'll be looking forward to even reviewing your book.
0: First question, of course, from the Sirius star system. Any familiarity with that, Michael?
1: First off, Craig Campbosso is a very good friend of mine. I love the ET Almanac. Fantastic book. Everybody should check it out for sure. In regards to the Blue Syrians, I haven't contacted them myself, but I do know other people who have, so I am aware of them. I don't know much about them personally, so I don't have much to comment on that. In terms of the frequency medicine, energy medicine, and all that, they absolutely promote that, and that's the main message that I get from them, is to shift, to start incorporating these things into regular medicine. Not, like I said before, not to replace Western medicine, but as an adjunct. And that's why I do energy work, energy medicine, frequency medicine. I do that in my practice in conjunction with Western medicine because of the guidance that they have given me and the other people in this field who have shown a lot of the different modalities and the healing properties and treatment protocols that they've incorporated in conjunction with other medical models. So that is probably the main message from the extraterrestrials that I do get, is the shift to these other types of modalities. And then the last question, in terms of religion, I don't have much to comment on religion either. I think that there's a lot of different people's viewpoints on the religious aspect of everything. I do think it is all a very similar story portrayed in different ways. My personal belief is to help people understand and to get, you know, obviously for compliance and different reasons. I don't want to say that it's good or bad. I don't really have a viewpoint on it, but I think that there can be a lot of different

0: poised towards you, Dr. Napolitano, and George a little bit. I would like you both to kind of comment on this. Here's what's been bugging me about 2 years with the gray aliens, okay? You've been to medical school, doctor, and you've studied anatomy. You had to have studied evolution of humankind. I've got a question in the way physical features evolve, okay? If you look at the gray aliens, we've got gray skin, okay? Lack of probably no melanin or anything like that, okay? We've got huge eyes, okay? Has it ever been poised, or you had any guests, George, or before Nart Bell, or you, doctor, has it ever been poised that possibly a ancestor of humans maybe went underground, like, say, when the dinosaurs got hit with the asteroid and the planet became totally unlivable? Say humanoids went underground to survive, and this could be the result of it. And that's kind of my question. It's been bugging me for 2 years. Anyway, I want to hear both of your thoughts on that possibility. Okay.
1: Let me go first, Michael. We've had some guests on in the past who have said a couple things, that they could be visitors from our future coming back here, or that they were underground humanoids who have always lived on the planet. Did you ever hear that, Michael?
2: It's so funny you say that, because as he was asking that question, I was thinking of a podcast I was listening to this morning, Debbie Dashner's podcast, actually, and her guest was talking about how the grays were underground. And from an anatomical perspective, you know, the big eyes, the dark skin, I mean, it makes sense that they would be living in a darker climate. Now, I've also heard the theory, like you were saying, George, that they are us from the future, and that they're here to help kind of keep us from going down that path that they went on, to kind of save their species from that outcome that they went through. So I do believe that either one of those theories is viable. The underground theory from an anatomical perspective definitely makes sense to me. I really don't know, but I think both are very interesting.
1: Michael, as we wrap things up, give out your website again and how people can get a hold of you.
2: Yep. My website's drmichaelnapolitano.com. You can reach me on Instagram at drmichaelnapolitano, or email contact@drmichaelnapolitano.com.
1: And make sure, Michael, if you get abducted, they bring you back. We want you as a future guest when your book's out, all right?
2: I'll be sure to let them know. Thanks so much for having me.
1: Thank you, Michael. Up next, we're going to talk about the life of Nikola Tesla on Coast to Coast AM.
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5: News this hour from Town Hall. I'm Jason Walker. Postal Service giving the green light to a Trump administration plan to strengthen oversight of mail-in voting as the measure moves to the courts. The USPS has finalized a rule that requires voter eligibility tests and unique tracking barcodes for federal mail ballots. Trade war between the U.S. and Canada just keeps growing, each side blaming the other. U.S. Trade Representative Jamison Greer.
6: This is something where we don't actually expect a huge impact. I mean, the Canadian situation may be different for them. I know they view it differently, of course, and that's fine. But for the U.S. small business, U.S. manufacturer, for the U.S. worker, you know, this is a way for us actually to try to get wine and spirits back on the shelves in Canada. It's a way to make sure that our small dairy farmers who have had very limited access into Canada for a long time. So we're actually worried about our small businesses to make sure they get the kind of access they need.
5: Moscow is facing a growing gasoline crisis as the war with Ukraine starting to really hit the domestic economy. More from correspondent Ken Lorman.
7: Reports say fuel is available at just 28% of Russian gas stations after Ukrainian strikes damaged more than half of the country's refining capacity. Long lines rationing, poor quality gasoline, and fights at pumps are being reported even in Moscow. While Vladimir Putin calls the crisis non-critical, authorities are reportedly arresting or fining citizens who publicly complain, raising concerns about an even tougher winter ahead. Ken Lorman reporting.
5: European leaders have joined President Volodymyr Zelensky in Kyiv, that for the 35th anniversary of Ukraine's Independence Day. More on these stories at townhall.com.
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5: Well, Buc-ee's is now butting heads with a group in Ohio over one of its frequent trademark infringement lawsuits. Here's Rich Thomason.
9: Texas-based chain Buc-ee's Limited says in its lawsuit that the logo for Beaver's Mini Mart in the city of Beaver Creek
2: too closely resembles the chain's Bucky brand beaver. The first Bucky's location in Ohio opened about a half hour from the mini-mart. Critics have attacked Bucky's online and are boycotting its stores. The mini-mart's home city has passed a resolution making the beaver an official part of its history. Bucky's seeks a jury trial in federal court. Rich Thomason reporting.
5: Taiwan charging 9 people with illegally exporting high-end AI servers to China. Advanced semiconductors primarily made in Taiwan have become a key point of competition between the U.S. and China. Breaking news and analysis, townhall.com. It is a growing trend that's catching on rapidly all across America. Educators say it's a great deal, especially for older people. Adults embracing the programs as colleges are offering something new.
9: 34-year-old Giles Sims was sick of getting passed over for jobs because he did not have a college degree and was often told,
10: on your skills assessment, you guys scored the same, so we went with the one that had the degree.
9: So the laid-off web developer turned to one of a growing number of 3-year degree programs now being offered around the country. The new U.S. programs let students finish faster by completing as few as 90 credit hours instead of the typical 120 hours for a 4-year bachelor's degree. Critics say the degrees cut corners. Giles says that the programs seem more tailored for a fast-changing job market. I'm Lisa Dwyer.
5: More on these stories at townhall.com.
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13: Opinions expressed on the following program are not necessarily those of KSCO staff, management, or advertisers. 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
1: Nikola Tesla was born in 1856 in what is now called Croatia. He was a Serbian-American engineer, futurist, and inventor known for his contributions to the design of the modern alternating current AC electricity supply systems. Conducted a range of incredible experiments with mechanical oscillators, generators, electrical discharge tubes, and early X-ray imaging. The guy was a genius. In a moment, Mark Seifert joins us to talk about Tesla, Wizard at War on Coast to Coast. Sea Crane has what you need to stay ready when severe weather knocks out your power, and it does. 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

0: And welcome back. George Norrie here, Dr. Mark Seifer with us, PhD, author of articles and books on the life of Nikola Tesla. He's one of the leading Tesla biographers and has spoken at Oxford and Cambridge Universities, West Point, the New York Public Library, the United Nations, and Lucasfilm's Industrial Light and Magic. His work has been featured in the Washington Post, the Wall Street Journal, and others. And his book is on Tesla, Tesla Wizard at War. Mark, welcome. I'm looking forward to this.
1: Hi, George. So good to be back with you.
0: Been a fan of Tesla for a long, long time, my friend. How about you?
1: Same here. I guess we've known each other for about 20 years, I bet.
0: Absolutely. We really have. And you've always done a remarkable job. How did you get interested in Nikola Tesla?
1: It's the craziest story in the world. I was studying a guy by the name of Lobsang Rampa, who was a Tibetan Lama, and I found out he wasn't a Tibetan Lama. He was a British plumber who was channeling this Tibetan Lama. So I went to New York City, to the New York Public Library, to research Rampa, and I found a book on avatars, and Rampa was one of them, and Tesla was another, Jesus Christ was another, and it said that there was a guy born from another planet who came to the to our world, to the Earth, in 1856 to give us the hydroelectric power system, fluorescent and neon lights, remote control, robots, and his name was Tesla, wireless communication. I said, this guy couldn't be real, but I was in the library, and I found out he was real. So when I returned to Rhode Island, Howard Smuckler, who was the editor of ESP Magazine and Ancient Astronauts, gave me the first major Tesla biography. And once I got his patents, a book of patents, it was a 1,000-page book, I said, wow, this guy really lived. I have to find out, was he really the inventor of the hydroelectric power system? Was he really the inventor of wireless communication, robots, fluorescent and neon lights, and all of those different inventions? And I found that he was. So he became the subject of my doctoral dissertation, because in those days, this was the 1970s and the 80s, no one knew him. His name had completely disappeared. And so I wanted to figure out why his name disappeared. And then, of course, Elon Musk kept his name on the car, and so he's now one of the most famous people in the world. But back in the 70s and 80s, and even the early 90s, Tesla was completely unknown.
0: He was so advanced for his age and his time. How do you think that happened for him?
1: First, he studied, you know, and he was part of the educated elite. He was a mathematical genius, and he really cared about humanity. So he really wanted to figure out, he was a physicist. So he was sitting in class, an electrical class, and they had a sparking generator. And it was, there's something called, electricity by its nature is alternating. So the problem was, let's say you have a river that's flowing downstream, then upstream, then downstream, then upstream. How do you make it go in one direction? And what they did was they eliminated the upstream, so you only had the downstream. That's what direct current is. But direct current was 90% inefficient. You only got 10% of the power. And Tesla felt there had to be a way to get rid of the commutator. There had to be a way to harness alternating current without, without going just in one direction. He wanted to harness alternating current. So he had to figure out, how do you harness, a river that's going downstream and upstream and downstream and upstream and make it go in one direction? And it took him 5 years to figure this out. And what he came up with was called the rotating magnetic field. It's the invention of the induction motor. He took two currents out of phase with each other and timed it, and the end result was he could make the currents go in a circular fashion. And so the difference really was kind of like a horse and buggy to a jet plane, because Edison could only send electricity about a mile, power dropping off over distance, and only for lighting homes. With Tesla's invention, which he sold to Westinghouse, you could send electricity hundreds of miles from Niagara Falls and light up the entire Northeast and run factories in the middle of a forest as long as, a power line there. So that really was, how he got started, and he became world famous at that point.
0: Mark, when he died in 1943, is it really true that the government raided his home and took his notes and things?
1: Yes, that's really true. The idea was, people think of Tesla as this old man feeding the pigeons, when he was an older man.
0: Yeah.
1: But we had created this show called The Tesla Files, and I needed to come up with some new material. So I started to study his later life, and I was really astounded to find out that in his later life, he was negotiating with the heads of governments of the Soviet Union, Great Britain, and also the United States, trying to sell them the particle beam weapon. And so he was really dealing with the highest of echelons, of government in the later years. And so because of that, this was, there was the fear that if this was, he died during World War II, that if Hitler got the bomb, we might need a death ray, which is what Tesla had invented. And so his papers were very, very important. And since he had no children, his heirs were from Yugoslavia. His papers could go to a communist country. Tito was the head of Yugoslavia in those days. And so that's why the government came in and confiscated all his papers. They didn't want a communist country, the Iron Curtain, to get all of his secret papers. So after he died,
0: national security, I guess, right?
1: Yeah, that was really the reason.
0: In terms of Tesla's intelligence, how many of his inventions went to market?
1: I would say the vast majority of them. Tesla, as I said, is the inventor of the induction motor and the hydroelectric power system. So the entire electrical grid is still based on his system. Tesla's also the inventor of wireless communication. And, Marconi needed all of Tesla's patents ultimately to... Marconi could only send Morse code. And Tesla's system enabled it to send, voice and eventually pictures and television, radio. All of that was based on Tesla's technology, not Marconi's technology.
0: Wow.
1: So I would say those two major inventions are still the primary inventions of the day.
0: Did Thomas Edison know Tesla?
1: Yeah, he worked for Tom Edison. In fact, Edison was a hero for him. And once he, Edison, as I said, could only send electricity about a mile, power dropping off of a distance, and only for lighting homes. And Tesla was working for him in 1884, and he tried to explain alternating current to Edison. And Edison said, how could you take a current that's going upstream and downstream and upstream and downstream and go in one direction? That's ridiculous. So he didn't stop to listen to what Tesla had to tell him. And so Tesla quit. And he sold the patents to Westinghouse. So Edison and Tesla were that created the War of the Currents. And what the War of the Currents had to do with who was going to get the right to harness Niagara Falls. Had Edison won the right to harness Niagara Falls, with his system, you could only send electricity a mile power dropping off of a distance. You couldn't even light Buffalo from Niagara Falls. So all the factories in the Northeast would have gone up there. So Tesla saved the day with Westinghouse. And the other thing about the hydroelectric power system, George, it's clean energy. You don't use oil or gas. It runs on what Tesla called the wheelwork of nature. So that's it's the utopian dream. We can light up the entire Northeast with pollution free. And, it's all from a waterfall.
0: Was it also free energy, Mark?
1: It was free in the sense that you're not paying for the waterfall, but all the equipment that was involved, and eventually, so you are paying for the use of the equipment, and you get your electric bill. But in the sense that the source of the energy really was free energy, it was a waterfall.
0: You uncovered some evidence that Tesla sold some of the plans for his particle beam weapon to the Soviet Union at the time, didn't he?
1: Yes. In fact, when we did the Tesla files, I had discovered that he sold the particle beam weapon to the Soviets in 1934, 1935 for $25,000. And I got recently declassified documents from the Soviet Union. And I found out that the guy who decided to give Tesla the money was Joseph Stalin himself.
0: Wow.
1: So Tesla was actually negotiating with Joseph Stalin in 1935, and he sold a lot of the details of what was called the death ray to the Soviets at that time.
0: How much do you think $25,000 was in 1934 with today's dollars?
1: They say, you know, the ChatGPT and stuff, they say $600,000, but I think it was worth even more. I mean, in those days, you could feed a whole family of five people for a dollar.
0: Yeah, you know, exactly.
1: A sandwich was a nickel.
0: Why didn't we ever perfect his death ray? And how did it work?
1: Well, the way that it worked, what Tesla understood, if you took a flashlight and you aimed it, you know, at a tree, you know, at night, it spreads out and loses all of its power. He wanted to figure out how to concentrate the energy. So what he came up with, what's called a particle beam weapon. And so what Tesla realized, instead of, you know, shooting down a plane with a cannon, you know, with a giant cannonball, if you had a little tiny stream of tiny little particles that came out as little tiny bullets in one tiny stream, you could take down the same airplane a lot more efficiently. And that basically was the idea. So what Tesla figured out was how to send these tiny little streams of energy to create almost like a laser beam, powerful death ray. And the way that it worked basically was with repulsion. He created a belt. Let's say the belt was negatively charged. And if you had these tiny microscopic pieces of tungsten that were also negatively charged, when they hit the belt, they would fly out the barrel of the weapon, and it would come out as a stream. He said it would travel at 300 miles per second. And so you're asking a big question: how come we don't have it today? I think they worked. It's called Project Seesaw in the 1950s, 60s, 70s, and 80s. Ronald Reagan, you know, all Star Wars technology was based on all of that, and a lot of that still is top secret. So I don't know to what extent, you know, it's been perfected.
0: If Tesla were around today, Mark, inventing things, how far advanced would we be?
1: That's a great question. One of the things about Tesla, he wanted to contact, you know, extraterrestrials. He wanted to contact the other stars. And right now we're planning on sending people to the moon. Tesla was working on plans how to transmit energy from our planet to another planet, and the moon is, you know, a close one. So I think he would be working on that, how to, provide energy if we set up, you know, a moon base, that we would still actually draw the energy from the Earth being beamed up to the moon. I think that's one of the things he would have been working on.
0: Was Tesla a American hero when he moved here?
1: Well, Tesla was born in Serbia. And when he came to the United States, he worked for Edison. And once he quit because of the disagreement of the war of the currents, he worked as a digging ditches for a year, had a terrible time. But once he sold the patents to Westinghouse, he got in the neighborhood of $500,000, and he had backers. So he probably walked away with about $250,000. And in 1890, that's a lot of money. And he moved into the world of Astoria. And once he harnessed Niagara Falls, and spoke as the inventor of the hydroelectric power system, he became world famous. And so he was a star of the Gilded Age. He was friends with Mark Twain, Rudyard Kipling, John Jacob Astor, Stanford White, Marguerite Merrington, the Johnsons, you know, Robert Johnson, who was the editor of Century Magazine, William Randolph Hearst and his mother Phoebe Hearst. He was a megastar of the 1890s. Everyone wanted to go to his laboratory and see his amazing inventions. And he literally invited hundreds of the 400 to his laboratory to see all the amazing inventions that he had at that time.
0: Was he put under any kind of protection? I mean, to have a guy like that just wandering around doing his thing, you'd want to keep him around.
1: There's evidence that in the late 1930s and early 1940s, the Nazis wanted the particle beam weapon. And as you know, there was the real fear that the Nazis were ahead of the Americans in building the atomic bomb. That was the fear. It turned out the fear was wrong, because we were actually ahead of them. But if they got the bomb, we might have needed his death ray, because Werner von Braun had his rocket ships, and von Braun was working on a way to send a rocket ship along the ionosphere. So in theory, you could send a nuclear weapon from Berlin and drop it on New York or Washington D.C. With a rocket. So you might need his weapon. And the Germans, the Nazis, contacted him. I have evidence of direct contact with the Nazis, trying to get his weapon, and he refused. Because he was an American patriot to deal with them. So he was being surveilled by J. Edgar Hoover, and I think military intelligence was also keeping their eye on him, because the last thing they wanted was the Nazis to get his death ray.
0: And the Soviet Union, when he sold his plans to them, wasn't that feared at the time, right?
1: Yeah, it's very interesting. There was a guy by the name of Tolonovsky, and he was consul general from the Soviet Union. And in the 1930s, Franklin Roosevelt, who Tesla knew personally, President Roosevelt, was opening up a dialogue and commerce with the Soviet Union. Arm & Hammer had created the Armtug Trading Corporation. So there was the belief that maybe, the Soviet Union would become a pal of the United States. And so in the mid-1930s, they were negotiating. They were selling, working with Ford and RCA and, a lot of major companies, U.S. Steel, were working with the Soviets. So when Tesla sold the particle beam weapon to Joseph Stalin and the Soviets, at that time, there was a belief that they were our friends. No one knew at that time how mentally ill really Joseph Stalin was. In my research, I found out that at least four of the top executives of the Armtug Trading Company, which was the major trading company between the Soviets and the Americans, they were all executed by Stalin in the purge in the late 1930s. So, remember the Hollywood 10? There are a lot of people that were communist sympathizers in the 1930s, and particularly people in Hollywood. And they were looking at it from a positive point of view, because the idea of communism sharing the wealth was, a good idea at that time in theory, but it never worked out. And they didn't realize what a thug Stalin really was. So when Tesla sold the weapon, he called it a peace ray. He felt that if every country had a way to protect itself, you couldn't move this thing around. They would set up on towers. Mm-hmm. That no country would invade another country because the defense would be so great. So he called his death ray a peace ray. And so he was selling the Soviets, in his mind, a ray that would prevent war, not start war.
0: Why didn't the Soviets ever develop it as a weapon?
1: I think partly because World War II interfered. They lost, 15 or 20 million people in the war. And it took a long time to develop this thing. But in the 1960s and 70s, we were all trying to, for me in the 1970s, we were all trying to find Tesla's secret weapon, his secret papers. And the Soviets were working on it at the time.
0: Mark, when we come back, let's talk about Tesla's dynamic theory of gravity and what that all means when we come right back on Coast to Coast AM.
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1: And I wanted to talk to you anyway about the UFO reports, what you think of them.
2: The best thing about it is it's really exciting. We got complete vindication because basically what happened was is the government admitted that we don't know what these spots, these objects, these bright lights are, but basically you can help the government because the thing we're finding out is government's not that bright and they need our help. So that's where Coast to Coast AM comes in and George Norrie comes in. Because you're going to have people on here that will give the government investigators an idea where to look, how to look, and what to look for. So it really does a lot of validation of the history of this show, and this is a huge step forward to getting to the truth, because for the first time, we have the U.S. government admitting that there's something to this, really admitting there's something to this, and that's the big step for all of us.
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1: 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And then we go into the world of UFOs with Kevin Randall on Coast to Coast AM. 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
1: It's time to congratulate you for your efforts to get a UFO UAP disclosure. 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
1: We'll take your calls next hour with Mark Seifer as we talk about the life of Nikola Tesla. 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
1: It'll be fun. 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
1: All right, super. 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

0: And welcome back, George Norrie, along with Mark Seifer, as we talk about Tesla, Wizard at War. Tell me about the title of your book, Mark. Mark, are you with us? He has disappeared. We'll try to get it back for you and get it back. And if not, we'll do good old open lines here on Coast to Coast. But we're talking about the life of Nikola Tesla, Serbian-American engineer, futurist, and inventor, and he's known for his contributions to the design of the modern alternating current. The guy was, without a doubt, he was a genius. He died in 1943. He was 86 years old. Died in New York City, by the way. His resting place, though, is in Serbia right now. And his education was the Graz University of Technology. He's an engineer, futurist, and inventor. And he did all kinds of things. And let's pick it back up and see where he is. He's on line one. There you go, Mark. You with us?
1: Yeah, I'm here.
0: All right, good to have you with us. Let's check in now. Tell us about the theory of gravity.
1: It's a very interesting theory. Tesla, I only read it one place. Tesla was interviewed when he's talking about the death ray with Joseph Alsop. And what he said to Joseph Alsop was that the sun was generating more energy than it was absorbing more energy than it was radiating. The sun was absorbing more energy than it was radiating. That sounded ridiculous to me. And I wanted to find out who Joseph Alsop was. It turns out Joseph Alsop is related to both Teddy Roosevelt and also Franklin Roosevelt. So, and Tesla knew Teddy Roosevelt and he knew Franklin Roosevelt, so he told him this secret. So it took me about 10 years to figure what he was really trying to say. And what he ultimately was saying was that all matter absorbs ether all the time. So, you know, I'm sitting here holding this phone. The phone is absorbing ether. The walls are absorbing ether. But the Earth is also absorbing a tremendous amount of ether. So what he did was he redefined what gravity was. You jump up, you fall back to the Earth. Why do you fall back to the Earth? I thought you're kind of attracted because of gravity. That's not what Tesla was saying. What Tesla was saying was that the Earth is absorbing a tremendous amount of energy, and you're in the way of that influx. So if you jump up, the reason why you fall back to the Earth is not because you're being attracted to the Earth, it's because you're in the way of this influx of energy. So what happened was, I read George Gamow's book, 30 Years That Shook Physics, and he wrote in the book, when they were trying to, you know, discuss particle spin, Goudsmit and Uhlenbeck back in 1925, what he said was that for particles to be able to generate electromagnetism, they had to spin faster than the speed of light. And that contradicted Einstein's theory of relativity. And that's when it hit me, because what Einstein was trying to do was grand unification. He was trying to combine gravity with electromagnetism. And what Gamow was saying was that for particles to generate electromagnetism, they had to spin faster than the speed of light. So if Tesla was correct, in other words, if all matter is absorbing energy all the time, then the particle being, then the elementary particles are absorbing ether at a faster than the speed of light realm and generating electromagnetism. That actually is grand unification. Einstein spent 40 years of his life and never figured out how to combine gravity with electromagnetism. And the secret was to understand what Tesla's dynamic theory of gravity was. And that's to redefine gravity as the absorption of ether. So if all particles are absorbing ether at a tachyonic rate, faster than the speed of light, they're transforming that energy into electromagnetism. That is grand unification. That's, you know, solve Einstein's dream of how to combine gravity with electromagnetism, which the only place you can find it is in my book, Tesla, Wizard at War, because it's still a mystery, you know, to the rest of the world.
0: You think Tesla had a better handle of gravity than Isaac Newton did?
1: That's a great question. I think so. Tesla redefined what gravity was. It makes sense to me. If all matter is absorbing energy all the time, and if I jump up and I land back to the Earth because I'm in the way of this influx, that makes sense to me. And so what does it do? If it's absorbing this energy, it's got to transform that energy. So it's an ongoing process. So the Earth is constantly absorbing energy and transforming that energy into electromagnetism. That is combining gravity with electromagnetism. That's Einstein's dream of grand unification.
0: Tell us what happened, Mark, in Colorado Springs in 1899.
1: Well, Tesla went out to Colorado Springs because he was in New York City, and he was doing these tremendous experiments, and he didn't want to start a fire, and he needed the open space. And so he moved out to Colorado Springs, to test his theory that he could send electrical energy around the planet. And according to him, he did. He set up a wireless system where he could send electrical energy all around the entire planet. And so when he returned to New York City in 1900, he met with J.P. Morgan, and he said, I have an ability to transmit, wireless electricity all around the Earth. He's envisioning what we're doing right now. He's envisioning a wireless telephone and he would tell Morgan, he'd say, you could be sitting in your office, you could be talking to somebody to Australia, and you'd feel like you're in the same room together. And, so give me money, and I'll build a tower that will do this. And what happened was he built a larger tower than he should have, and he ran out of money, and then he got into a whole argument with Morgan. So he never completed, his dream of worldwide wireless communication.
0: But it worked. But it worked, though, didn't it?
1: It definitely worked. And as I said, Marconi could only transmit Morse code. So, when the Titanic went down, this was 1912, they were only transmitting Morse code. They had to switch over to Tesla's system to have wireless, telephone and eventually television. It's all based on Tesla's technology.
0: And they say Tesla invented the radio.
1: Yeah, that's really the invention of the radio. And the proof really is, if you just check into it, Marconi could only transmit dots and dashes. And how did they switch over? They had to switch over. And, you can look at Tesla's patents from 1902. Which is what Tesla was using was called continuous wave frequencies. Marconi was only sending beaded signals. That's why he could only send Morse code. Tesla was sending continuous wave. With continuous wave, you could transmit voice and also pictures. And the first transmitted pictures were based on Tesla's system. And I cover all that, in the books.
0: And Tesla even had a flying wing design, didn't he?
1: Yeah, Tesla had two different forms of vertical takeoff airplanes. One was, became the Osprey helicopter airplane, where it takes off like a helicopter, then you rotate the propeller into the airplane position, and you have it, it takes off like a helicopter, then runs like an airplane. And the other was actually the invention of a jet plane. Jet planes didn't come into the 1940s, but Tesla had designs for the jet plane back in 1909, 1910, he called it a flying wing. It basically was shaped just like a wing, and jets would shoot out the back of this thing. And so, he knew aerodynamics. And so those are his two aerial inventions.
0: Did Tesla know Einstein?
1: Yes, they knew each other. Einstein wrote Tesla a happy birthday card in 1931, when Tesla turned 75. And another guy who sent Tesla a birthday card was Vannevar Bush. He was the head of MIT's physics department, and Bush became the head of the Manhattan Project. And so it becomes very important later when Tesla's negotiating with the military, U.S. military, to try and sell them the particle beam weapon. And Einstein comes into play because Einstein met with Roosevelt and said, we've got to, build an atomic bomb, because if Hitler gets the bomb, we got to beat them or they'll win World War II. And so Bush is the head of the Manhattan Project, and he, of course, knew Tesla very well, because like Einstein, he sent him a happy birthday card in 1931.
0: There was a Massachusetts Institute of Technology scientist, Donald Trump. His name was John Trump. Donald Trump's uncle, right?
1: Yeah. When Tesla died, they assigned John G. Trump, who was a physicist at MIT, and his boss, when he was teaching at MIT, was Vannevar Bush. And Bush, you know, started Raytheon, the Raytheon Corporation, and then began to work for Franklin Roosevelt and headed up the Manhattan Project. They eventually handed it over to General Groves, but in the early part of that, you know, Bush was in charge of all that. And so he assigns, basically he assigns Donald Trump's uncle to look through Tesla's papers after he died to see if there's anything important in there, because Tesla's nephew was in Yugoslavia, and since, you know, he was the heir to Tesla's papers, in theory they were going to ship all those papers over to you know, the Iron Curtain. And so there was a dispute. Donald Trump's uncle didn't feel like there's anything important in those papers, and he said, you can send them over. But General Craig E., who actually was the first person, he was kind of like Chuck Yeager, to fly a jet plane in the 1940s, he said, wait a second, Tesla's papers are too important. Let's not send them over. So there was dissension between the two, and Vannevar Bush, I think, had to decide, should I go with Trump and ship the papers over, or should I go with General Craig E. And hold on to the papers? And they held on to the papers for a good 10 years and studied them. And, you know, Project, as I mentioned, Project Seesaw was an attempt to create the particle beam weapon. And, you know, and Ronald Reagan, when he became president, started the Star Wars campaign, was based on Tesla's death ray.
0: Mark, where are Tesla's papers today?
1: His papers really are in Belgrade. In the early 1950s, they were eventually were shipped over. And the fear was that the Soviets would get the particle beam weapon. But what Donald Trump's uncle discovered was that Tesla had already sent all the secrets of the particle beam weapon in the 1930s. So there was no point in holding on to them since the Soviets already had them.
0: How would you rate Tesla as a inventor compared to what we have today?
1: Tesla was a mathematical genius. There's this, you know, myth that he didn't understand Maxwell's equations or something. That's just crazy. You can look through his calculations, and his calculations were very advanced. And I think he would be incredibly happy today. I think he'd be using AI, you know, artificial intelligence.

0: that way. He was involved in so many different things.
1: Was he convinced in those days that he could manipulate the weather?
0: Yes. He felt that electrical storm. In fact, he had a patent. It was never completed, but he had a rainmaking patent. And, you know, I was speaking to one guy recently. Air conditioners produce water from the atmosphere. So there are ways to produce water right from the atmosphere. And we know that, you know, the air conditioners are constantly leaking a lot of water from, you know. So he would work along those lines as well, I think.
1: Mark, do you think he would have been able to answer the big question of the Big Bang, how the universe started?
0: Yes. One of the things I discovered, one of Tesla's logos was a spiral galaxy. And the Big Bang is this big explosion. The Big Bang cannot explain particle spin. And Tesla's rotating magnetic field, which is two AC currents out of phase with each other, creates spin. So I think he was involved in cosmology and the idea of how the universe was created. I think his belief was that there would be like a yin and a yang, two AC currents traveling faster than the speed of light, out of phase with each other, would be an alternative theory to the Big Bang theory. And that, so the AC system, his invention of the rotating magnetic field, I think plays a role in cosmology. Maybe you need both. Maybe you need the Big Bang and Tesla's rotating magnetic field. But his logo was a spiral galaxy, and I think he was telling us that he felt that his rotating magnetic field had cosmological implications as well as just the induction motor.
1: Was he a believer in God, do you know?
0: That's a good one. I think he believed in a higher being. When he got the Edison Medal in 1917, he talked about, you know, his greatest dream was to build the Wardenclyffe Tower and create a worldwide wireless system, and it never happened. And because of that, he had to deal with tremendous tragedy. And he talked about that, you know, you've got to think beyond your own life, that your work goes on. And so I think there was a belief in God.
1: Let's take some calls with you, Mark, when we come back in a moment. Mark Seifer with us, talking about Tesla, Wizard at War, and we'll take your calls next hour.
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5: News this hour from Town Hall. I'm Jason Walker. United States and Canada have fallen even deeper now to that trade war. New tariffs expected to raise prices for products on both sides of the border, each side blaming the other for the collapse of the recent talks. Secretary of the Treasury Scott Bessent announcing a new campaign against Iran. Here's Ed Donahue.
6: It's called Operation Economic Outcast.
7: An economic onslaught against Iran's financial connections around the globe.
6: Bessent says every country that tethers itself to Iran should expect to share in its isolation.
7: Every country has a defined timeline to shut down activities we have identified.
6: Iran warned it would respond harshly to new sanctions. Its currency has hit a record low, but Iran retains a key strategic advantage, its attacks and threats on ships in the Strait of Hormuz. Ed Donahue, Washington.
5: Supreme Court delivering a victory to the Trump administration that, in an effort to strengthen mail ballot security ahead of the 26 midterms. More from correspondent Ken Lorman.
8: In a 6-3 ruling, the justices lifted a lower court injunction blocking key provisions of President Trump's executive order in California and 22 other states. The plan would create a federal list of eligible voters and direct the Postal Service to deliver ballots only to those voters. The White House calls the measures common sense steps to protect election integrity. Ken Lorman reporting.
5: Well, crews have started to contain that huge blaze in the Sierra Nevada foothills that has destroyed some 30 homes as it spread close at one point to neighborhoods in Reno. Containment has reached 27%. Officials say there's no new growth in the fire. More on these stories, townhall.com.
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5: Tragedy in Louisiana, where an 8-year-old child has died after being infected with an amoeba after swimming.
10: A family spokesperson says Lillian Smart died Saturday evening after being diagnosed with an infection caused by a rare amoeba called Megliria fowleri, which can shoot up the nose and cause an infection. On average, there are fewer than 10 cases of the infection in the U.S. annually, and for years has been seen almost exclusively in the summer in the southern part of the country. Cases are nearly always fatal. I'm Lisa Dwyer.
5: Growing number of colleges offering 3-year degree programs, which cut a year out of the traditional bachelor's with reduced credit. Advocates say these programs are a solution to college affordability crisis, and they say it's also a godsend for many older students. Breaking news and analysis, townhall.com. An American dominating Washington streets in a race celebrating the nation's big birthday.
11: Kyle Kirkwood captured the Freedom 250, earning his second IndyCar win of the season in front of the U.S. Capitol. President Donald Trump waved the green flag, adding a patriotic moment to the celebration. Kirkwood led 128 of 147 laps and finished more than 3 seconds ahead of Christian Lundgaard. Alex Palou placed 20th. John Scott reporting.
5: Shelley Fabre is known for her role on the Donna Reed Show. She also appeared on One Day at a Time and Coach Has Died. She starred in 3 films with Elvis Presley. She also had a huge hit record in 1961. Shelley Fabre is dead at the age of 82. More on these stories, townhall.com.
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1: Our special guest, Mark Seifer. We're talking about Tesla Wizard at War, and this hour we'll take your calls with Mark right here on Coast to Coast AM. 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

0: And welcome back, George Norrie, along with Mark Seifer, as we talk about the life of Nikola Tesla, Tesla wizard at war. Does it seem to you, Mark, that Tesla's inventions, most of them never reached fruition, just never made it to marketplace?
1: No, I think that a lot of them did. I think the hydroelectric power system, the induction motor, even today, you know, the Tesla Roadster is based on using Tesla's induction motor. And I think most cars eventually will be electrical cars, and they're going to run on Tesla's motor. So I think, and also radio, and what we're on right now, you know, wireless telephone, is all Tesla's inventions. So I think most of his inventions actually came through, but it's some of his powerful ones, like transmitting power over great distances, have never come to fruition. And the particle beam weapon, I don't think, has been completely perfected.
0: If he were a guest on our program right now and you were with me, what would you ask him?
1: I would ask him how he would transmit electrical power to the moon, or, you know, what would be involved. And because it's a very complicated process, and there's so many inventions involved in that process, that's one of the things I would ask him.
0: And does electricity travel at the speed of light?
1: Yes. Yes, it does.
0: That would be fascinating, to be sure. And what was the concept about wireless power? Would every home have some kind of little machine to get it or something like that?
1: You know, that's an excellent question. I think that, you know, the way it works, I mean, we have a battery inside our telephone. So I'm not exactly sure if all the energy would come from, you know, the tower, or whether you'd have to provide some of the energy yourself through batteries. I don't really know the answer to that.
0: Well, we would not have wires to our house, right?
1: Probably not. He was actually sending it through the earth, and he was saying we could do without wires completely, and he was conducting the energy through the earth. He felt he could transmit over 95% of the energy, say, from Wardenclyffe to England, without any wires, but it was traveling, you know, through the earth.
0: Were there others like Tesla that it had that kind of notoriety, or was he all by himself?
1: I think Edison is in the same realm. I think Edison's invention of the phonograph, and Edison, you know, perfected the motion picture camera, and also the electric light. So I think they were comparable. And in fact, in 1915, it was announced they were both supposed to share the Nobel Prize together. That never happened, but it was a front page article in the New York Times, and they never apologized for making that huge mistake. But I thought it was a good thing to tie the two together. They did eventually become friends after the War of the Currents. I discuss all that in Tesla Wizard at War, all the letters between them afterwards. They became friends later on.
0: They were somewhat enemies in the beginning, though, weren't they?
1: Yes. I'm from the old days, so I think like Mickey Mantle and Willie Mays, you know. They were the Mickey Mantle and Willie Mays of the day. And they had, you know, mutual respect for each other.
0: Or throw in Roger Maris, too, right?
1: Yes, of course, Roger Maris. That's for sure.
0: Let's go to the phones. John in Anaheim, California, to get us started. Hi, John.
2: Hi, George. Two things. I read the book called Prodigal Genius by John J. O'Neill, which is on Nikola Tesla's life, that Nikola Tesla transmitted electricity for 26 miles in Colorado Springs, and that he got many of his ideas when he went into the catacombs at the Vatican. His father was a priest, so I think he had a connection there.
0: Your thoughts on that, Mark?
1: Yeah, I think, you know, O'Neill did say that. And one of the reasons I wrote my book was there's a lot of gaps in the O'Neill book. The O'Neill book's an excellent book. I highly recommend it. But, there are gaps, and that's why I wrote, you know, Wizard, the Life and Times of Nikola Tesla. And his father was a priest. They wanted him to become a priest, and he pleaded with his father because he wanted to become an electrical engineer. And they eventually caved in because He was very sick, and basically he said, I'll get better if you let me become an electrical engineer. So I think that what this fellow said is pretty close to the truth.
0: Was Tesla a nice guy?
1: Yes, and he had a great sense of humor. One of my favorite lines is when he's talking to Katherine Johnson. He said, you know, I just had dinner with Rudyard Kipling at some seedy restaurant in Greenwich Village where I was sure to find hare and cockroaches in the soup. So I always laugh when I think about that. He had a great sense of humor.
0: Next up, thank you, John. Let's go to Don in Alberta, Canada. Go ahead, Donald.
3: Hi, George. Hi, Mark. I got two comments, and then I'll get to my question.
0: Sure.
3: Grew up on Lobsang Rampa, actually. I found he's quite inspiring with his books. He gives creative imagination. The one thing it took me 7 years of working on was to move objects, because we tried it when I was younger before I read his book, and you're just rolling pencils around with your mind. Didn't work so well. Then one day I finally got it, and it was like having a poltergeist in the room where you could throw a car off the road or whatever. I left that behind because I realized it would take years of discipline so that your mind can never have a stupid thought. moving on to Nikola Tesla, if you look at his particle beam and his magnet, you can do the same thing with a microwave. You just have to modulate the frequency, and you can...
1: Yeah, I think... What he was saying was, it wasn't just the particle beam weapon. That whole process was also for transmitting electrical power over great distances. So it was a multiple inventions in this one thing. So, you know, I was emphasizing the death ray because, you know, we needed that death ray if Hitler got the bomb before us. But Tesla made it very clear that it wasn't just the death ray, but the mechanism behind this was also a way to transmit power. And he was thinking about, you know, the Sahara Desert, things like that. How could you provide energy to places that it's so difficult to get power to?
0: Mm-hmm.
1: So it's a very complicated invention that he had that had multiple uses.
0: Mark, was the death ray something that used laser, or was that totally different?
1: It's very much like a laser because it was a very thin line. What Tesla realized is that a ray would spread out and lose all its power. He wanted to concentrate that energy. And Project Seesaw, you look it up, in the 1960s and 70s, was an attempt basically to replicate Tesla's particle beam weapon.
0: Was it more of a defensive mechanism as opposed to an offensive?
1: He saw it as a defensive weapon, but obviously the idea would be to miniaturize it and so you could put it on ships and so it would be offensive as well as defensive.
0: Let's go to Sue in North Carolina. Hi, Sue.
4: Hello, everybody.
0: Howdy.
4: Yeah, when you first came on this evening, did you mention something about a Tibetan monk? Did you say Tesla was a Tibetan monk?
1: No, I said I was studying a guy who said that he was a Tibetan monk. And his name was Lobsang Rampa. And it turned out he was an English plumber who was channeling Rampa, the Tibetan monk. His name was Cyril Hoskins. And he wrote 15 books, and what the other fellow was saying is true. They are great books. But because I was studying this guy, that's how I learned about Tesla, because they were both in the same book about avatars.
4: Oh, I see.
0: Anything else, Sue? Is that it? He's with his phone, but he's okay health-wise. We had a wellness check done by the police department. And they said he's there and he's okay, so we think he's got some phone issues. That's why he hasn't been able to call. It's one of our listeners. If people don't hear from somebody after a while, Mark, they think the worst, you know?
1: Yeah, yeah. Well, you have a family here, George. No, it's a very extensive family. And I love your music, too.
0: That's true. That's true. Did Tesla come to this country alone?
1: Yes. And, you know, he was celibate, too. He had a lot of girlfriends in his life, but he never, you know, he didn't have sex. He wanted to devote himself totally to science, but he was, you know, he was part of the 400. He had many, many friends of both sexes, and as I mentioned, you know, Rudyard Kipling and Mark Twain were very good friends. They were the most famous people in the world at the time. So Tesla was a loner in one way, but another way, he was a very social bug, and he cited so many of the 400 to his lab, particularly in the gay 90s.
0: And he was well-groomed and stuff like that, wasn't he?
1: Yeah, he was the best-dressed man on Wall Street and on Fifth Avenue. You know, he lived at the Waldorf Astoria. And what's so interesting, when he moved to the Hotel New Yorker, and I've been in his room, if you look out of the hotel, out of his window, you can see the Empire State Building. The Empire State Building is where the original Waldorf Astoria was. They knocked down the original Waldorf Astoria to put up the Empire State Building. So when he looked out and he saw the Empire State Building, what he was really looking at was his past, when he lived at the height of the Gilded Age, you know, when he was a star of the Gilded Age at the old Waldorf Astoria, which was, you know, on 34th Street, and that's where the new Empire State Building was put.
0: Did he have a falling out with Westinghouse?
1: No, he never had a real falling out, but he was annoyed that when he ripped up the royalty contract with Westinghouse during the height of the War of the Currents, when he later needed money to complete his wireless tower, he went to Westinghouse, and Westinghouse didn't help him out. So he was a bit bitter about that, but he stayed on good terms with George Westinghouse. But he was not happy about that they didn't compensate him later because he sacrificed so much by ripping up his royalty contract.
0: Whatever happened to the Westinghouse Company? I mean, they were huge. They owned television stations, radio stations, electrical plants. What happened to them?
1: I know. I called up, you know, Pittsburgh, and I was trying to get pictures from them, and the lady on the phone didn't know what Westinghouse was. CBS bought them out, and that was the end of them.
0: So many changes, huh?
1: Yes. We live in a whole world of so many changes, that's for sure.
0: West of the Rockies, Mark's with us in Roseville, California. Hi, Mark. Go ahead.
5: Yeah, how's it going, Georgia?
0: Good,
5: yeah,
0: buddy.
5: I'd like to ask Mark if he knows about the patent for Nikola Tesla's 1928 UFO.
1: No, I wish I did know about that.
0: Tell us about it, Mark. What is that?
5: Well, it has to do with, has Mark ever heard of the Chloris force and the Magnus force?
1: I have an article coming out in Nexus in October on UFOs and Tesla's dynamic theory of gravity and how it's possible to travel faster than the speed of light if you can somehow get into the ether through particle spin. So there's a new article coming out in Nexus.
5: Clockwise and counterclockwise force. That's what the Chloris and the Magnus force is. Clockwise and counterclockwise spins.
0: Which is what Tesla talked about, Mark, right?
1: Yeah, huge secrets associated with spin. And as I said, I think it's an alternative to the Big Bang theory. Tesla's rotating magnetic field. And that explains, you can't explain particle spin through the Big Bang theory. It's just a given that particles spin, but they don't tell you how it spins. And I think it spins based on the same concept of the rotating magnetic field. And I think it's very possible if we can get into the ether, into the substrate of the physical universe, and that's one possible way that UFOs could travel.
0: How far advanced was Tesla in terms of knowledge of these things? Was he like way ahead of everybody else?
1: Yes, and he gave us hints. For instance, when he said that the sun was absorbing more energy than it was radiating, he was talking about redefining what gravity was, but he was very obscure about it. And we have searched. I mean, I work with the top Tesla experts around the world, and we've been searching for more papers on his particle beam weapon and also on his dynamic theory of gravity and on traveling faster than the speed of light. He was involved in all of that kind of research.
0: First time caller Jack in Kansas is with us. Go ahead, Jack.
6: Hello, can you hear me okay?
0: Yes, sir.
6: I was wondering if Tesla ever incorporated any kind of protection devices on all his inventions that would protect it from something like the Carrington effect.
1: Tesla was very concerned about protecting his stuff, and there was a danger. That was one of the reasons why his transmitting of power was abandoned by the U.S. government. They were afraid because of the tremendous amount of electric, you know, 30 million volts, 50 million volts. And he did create fires. He almost died in a fire in Colorado Springs. So that was one of the problems, is how to do that. Another thing with this particle beam weapon was, how do you insulate the thing? He created such great energy that the device was melting through the great heat. So it was a big concern, exactly what you're saying.
0: What got him to emigrate to the United States?
1: He wanted to work for Tom Edison. He was the Wizard of Menlo Park. It was his hero. He couldn't wait to meet Tom Edison. And that's the sad thing, when he tried to explain his new invention, how to send electricity more than a mile, he couldn't get to explain it. Edison wouldn't listen to him. But that's why he came. He wanted to work for the greatest inventor of all times, and that was Tom Edison.
0: Well, he was one of the great ones, to be sure. And why didn't he want to listen to Tesla? He just didn't accept it, or what?
1: There were two reasons. One was, he'd been working with direct current for 20 years. How could you get a current that's flowing downstream and upstream and downstream and upstream at thousands of miles a second to go in one direction? He thought Tesla was nuts. He didn't spend the time to listen to what he was doing. The other thing was that Westinghouse was dealing with AC, and Westinghouse was a competitor. So Edison was a DC man, and he just didn't want to hear anything about AC. So he closed his mind to that. And it was only in the 1890s, after Niagara Falls, that Tesla harnessed Niagara Falls, that Edison realized his mistake, and essentially he apologized to Tesla, and they became friends. But for about 15 years, they were enemies. And because Edison was so rooted in direct current, he didn't open his mind to other possibilities.
0: And it was AC that won out, right?
1: Yeah, AC. It was the difference between sending energy 1 mile power dropping off of a distance, or sending energy hundreds of miles and running factories in the middle of forests.
0: So Mark's website is linked up to his name, and his book is called Tesla Wizard at War. We're going to come back in a moment on Coast to Coast AM and take final calls with him. Fascinating subject. We shall be right back on Coast to Coast AM.
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1: And I wanted to talk to you anyway about the UFO reports, what you think of them.
2: The best thing about it is it's really exciting. We got complete vindication because basically what happened was is the government admitted that we don't know what these spots, these objects, these bright lights are, but basically you can help the government because the thing we're finding out is government's not that bright and they need our help. So that's where Coast to Coast AM comes in and George Norrie comes in. Because you're going to have people on here that will give the government investigators an idea where to look, how to look, and what to look for. So it really does a lot of validation of the history of this show. And this is a huge step forward to getting to the truth because for the first time, we have the U.S. government admitting that there's something to this. Really admitting there's something to this. And that's the big step for all of us.
3: Hi, I'm Ty Pennington, and this is another one of Ty's tips. You know, not long ago, I was in a house, and I walked into a small room being used as a den, and it was as if I had just walked into Alice in Wonderland. I'm serious. All the furniture in this room was little. A small table, a love seat, a very small side chair. I started looking for a rabbit hole. People tend to assume that since the room is so small, it needs small things. Logical, but wrong. Small stuff actually brings attention to a small room. Now, I'm not saying you should get a sectional sofa and put it in an 8x8 room. That would be overkill. But if you're a full-size person, then use full-size furniture. The key isn't making the furniture smaller, it's using less of it. That way, well, you can see the rabbit hole easier. And if you choose to go down it, then just be careful of the Queen of Hearts. By the way, you should see the furniture in her place. It's, well, heart-shaped.
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1: 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And then we go into the world of UFOs with Kevin Randall on Coast to Coast AM. Don't miss it.
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1: It's time to congratulate you for your efforts to get a UFO UAP disclosure. 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
4: That's what you have to do if you're an activist. 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In history, we'll look back and go, this radio show put this issue on over and over again. And ultimately, we got disclosure. And you're here to see it, and so am I.
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2: 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It's interviews of recent and past shows. You'll have some fun as well there, too.
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0: And welcome back, George Norrie, our final segment with Mark Seifer as we talk about Tesla, Wizard at War. Where do people get your book, Mark?
1: They can get it at Amazon. I also have a picture book. It's called Nikola Tesla, The Man Who Harnessed Niagara Falls. And there's a lot of images that have never been published before. Nikola Tesla, The Man Who Harnessed Niagara Falls. It's a beautiful little picture book.
0: Was Tesla a nice guy?
1: Yes, I think he was a very nice guy, but he was a bit of an elitist, too. So I think, you know, he could be an elitist with some people, but he had so many friends. And you read the letters. I have, in fact, in the picture book, I have a letter from Stanford White's wife writing to Tesla. Her name was Bessie. And she thanks Tesla for the flowers that he gave her. He gave flowers to Lord Kelvin's wife. To Katherine Johnson, Robert Underwood Johnson's wife. So I think he was a very nice guy. He was a gentleman. And he also gave expensive gifts for people when their weddings. He gave them rings and pendants and things like that.
0: What's the story behind Tesla and electric cars?
1: Well, what happened was, what Tesla realized, if you look at an electric car, Tesla realized that they could do away with the gas engine, the fuel system, the conventional transmission, the exhaust, and even the drive shaft. And the way to do that was to simply put the motor, his induction motor, on the rear axle, on the rear wheel, and just supply electricity to it. So if you supply electricity to it, you don't need a gasoline engine, you don't need the fuel, you don't need the conventional transmission. And all that was done, and that's what, you know, Eberhard and Tim Panning did. And they invented the Tesla Roadster. And when Elon Musk bought it, he thought about changing it to the Edison Roadster. And thank heavens he kept the name Tesla on. He bought the invention. But it does away with the needs of some, not just with the fuel, but also all the other equipment that goes with it. So it's just the motor on the rear wheels and electricity, you know, supplied by a giant lithium battery.
0: Back to the calls. East of the Rockies, Joe's with us in New York. Hi, Joe.
2: Hi, George. Always a pleasure.
0: Thank you, sir.
2: Just want to thank you for everything that you do at night. You bring a lot of enjoyment to so many people. And with that said, back in the 70s, there was a man out of Washington, D.C. that put out information, newsletter, cassette tapes. Dr. Peter Beter, and he talked about the multi-particle beam weapon that we used with the Battle of the Harvest Moon. And second, what did Tesla say about aliens and UFOs? Did he actually believe in them? Did anybody ever point blank ask him about what he thought of them? And I'll just take it. You guys can take it from there.
0: You got it. Go ahead again with Tesla and the aliens, Mark.
1: Yeah, in 1901, he wrote an article called Talking with the Planets. He received pulsed frequencies on his equipment when he was in Colorado Springs, and he thought they came from the planet Mars. The Corum brothers, Jim and Ken Corum, think that what he actually received was pulsed frequencies from one of the moons of Jupiter. Since he said he received three pulses, I thought maybe he picked up Marconi's signal because Marconi was transmitting the letter S. But he definitely believed in extraterrestrials. And the reason he believed in extraterrestrials was partly just because of mathematics. The universe is so vast, there have to be other intelligences out there. It's called the plurality of worlds theory. And he's a strong believer in that. And he felt that perhaps higher intelligences had been in contact with him. This was very important to him to express that we're part of a galactic, society, and he felt that they were trying to contact us. And who knows? Now with all the UAPs that the people are seeing, et cetera, maybe he really was contacted. I don't know. It's a mystery about that, but he certainly believed in it.
0: Let's go back to Don in Alberta, Canada. Don, you fell off last time, but you're back. Go ahead.
3: Hi, George. Hi, Mark. Okay, so that 1936 Pyrrhus arrow that Nikola Tesla had, he never plugged it in or charged it, and it would do 90 miles an hour, so it was pure electric, and he drove it around for 3 years. Do you know what happened to the car and what was he using to power it? Because I've heard guys in Africa saying that they're using AM frequency to use create electricity for cars, but I don't know if it's the same concept or not. Anyway, before I get my phone drops again or whatever the case may be, you got any ideas on that one? Like is where his Pyrrhus arrow went?
1: He was trying to transmit electrical power from Niagara Falls to automobiles. That was his idea. All the Tesla experts that I've dealt with, we've tried to find this Pyrrhus arrow car. We've contacted people in Buffalo in that area. So theoretically, what he wanted to do would be to eliminate, you know, the use of fuel on board cars. But whether or not the Pyrrhus arrow actually existed or not, it's still debatable. I'd like to believe that he did have a car that could draw the energy from Niagara Falls to prove that he could transmit electrical power. So I think, you know, it's a great story, but there's no real proof for sure that he actually constructed the car.
0: He loved wireless, didn't he?
1: Yeah, he definitely loved the wireless.
0: Text and tweets. Tom, what do you have for Mark?
4: Hey, Mark, Sarah in New York wants to know if it's true that his mother was an inventor, and if she was, what did she invent? Anything cool that we might know about?
1: She invented a lot of farm equipment, and she had the ability to tie a knot in an eyelash. So he attributed his interest in invention from his mother, but I don't know specifically you know, what inventions that she did. The other thing, though, was she was illiterate. She couldn't read, which is astounding to me because he came from such an intelligent family. She was the wealthy one. His father married up when he married his mother because his mother was connected to the regional bishop. But she was illiterate.
0: How old was he when he came to the country, Mark?
1: He was in his late 20s when he came.
0: So he was a young guy.
1: Yes.
0: First-time caller, Dadless in California. Go ahead, sir. Welcome to the program.
5: Hello, George. First time. I came across a guy named Ralph Ring who told the story of a student of Tesla's who was working at the hotel Tesla lived in. And Tesla took him on as a student.
0: Still with us? Boy, we have drops like crazy.
1: Well, Tesla was working with certain acolytes. I spoke with Ralph Bergstresser, who worked for military intelligence. And in the last 6 months of Tesla's life, Tesla gave Ralph a lot of the secret papers. And there was, you know, everyone was trying to find his secret papers. And Ralph Bergstresser eventually handed the paper off to a psychotronic society, and they gave the secret particle beam weapon paper to Andrea Puharich. Puharich was a parapsychologist, you know, famous for bringing Uri Geller to the world.
0: That's right.
1: So that was one of the really interesting stories. So I think the acolytes that this fellow is talking about, another one was Blois Fitzgerald. Blois Fitzgerald knew Bergstresser, and he took the particle beam weapon, took it to MIT, you know, the paper, and was dealing with General Craigie, who had flown the jet plane. And as I mentioned, it was Blois Fitzgerald and General Craigie who opposed John G. Trump and Frank Jewett, who was the head of Bell Labs, who both said that there's nothing to Tesla's papers. You can ship them off. But Blois Fitzgerald, who was an acolyte of Tesla's, and General Craigie said, no, we have to save these papers. There's a lot of important stuff here. And so they listened. I think Vannevar Bush listened to Craigie, General Craigie, and they kept the papers for 10 years. And what's interesting about all this is that Ronald Reagan was, you know, a Hollywood star. He was in a movie called Murder in the Air. I talk about this in my book, Tesla Wizard at War. And Murder in the Air had to do with the death ray. So he was in a death ray movie in 1940. And then when he became president, he started the Star Wars technology, you know, SDI. And I think it was all because he knew about Tesla from the 1940s because he was a Hollywood star within a movie about the Tesla death ray.
0: West of the Rockies, Charles, Sacramento, California. Charles, go for it.
6: Okay, I'll be quick. I know we're late. So, Mark, great show. 1865, French artist does wood relief, Gustave Dore, D-O-R-E, and Gustave with a V. he did a wood relief called Destruction of Leviathan. And the whole 20th century is wrapped up in that thing. And you can see HARP, the wireless energy from above, and cast below is a betrayed Leviathan with two offspring trying not to drown in the turbulent, directed waters of electricity that are opposing and creating the spin. It's quite an impressive piece, and it is because of its timing and the fact that we have it today. And the first 5 minutes of your show, of your talk, awesome. You should patent that. Thank you.
0: How about that, Mark?
1: Well, what I think of is Malan Loomis, who had a wireless system in the 1860s and the 1870s. You know, Tesla's credited as the inventor of the radio, but he got a lot of his ideas from Loomis. And if you really look up Loomis, you'll see that Loomis had a wireless system, and he was actually funded by the U.S. government. They gave him $50,000. He had a wireless system back in the 1860s and 70s, and Tesla studied, you know, people that were before him. So this fellow talking about, you know, previous inventors and previous thinkers, that's the work, you know, really studied the history whenever he worked on any project.
0: Wildcard Line Anzi's with us in Carson, California. Welcome to the program. Hi, Anzi.
7: Well, thank you, George. You are a great patriot, and we all love you very much.
0: Thank you.
7: Yeah, dear guest, sir, I would like to know if Tesla ever had any contact with or knew about Edward Leed Skousen from the Coral Castle. And number two, were there ever allegations made that possibly the genius of Tesla originated from channeling information like the Tool Society

0: Wisconsin. And it's the idea of protecting the planet. The hydroelectric power system, as I mentioned, is a clean energy system. Tesla also worked, you know, he had an ozone generator. And ozone was very important, you know, with disabling viruses. Tesla was selling ozone generators to the medical profession in those days. And I just wrote a recent book. It's called Title 21, and it's about the COVID pandemic and how Tesla's invention of the ozone generator played a role in disabling the COVID virus. So I think that this fellow is right in that if you get in touch with God's plan, and that is to protect our planet, Tesla was part of that group, and I think his link to John Muir is real proof of that kind of vision that he had.
1: Mark, I was going to say, if you could name 10 people who have affected inventions and technology in this country, would Tesla be one of them?
0: Yes, for sure, without any doubt. He'd be three or four of them, I think.
1: How high up on the list would he be?
0: I think, you know, he's, you know, in the greatest geek ever, they had it, all the geeks. They had, you know, Einstein and Newton and, you know, all of them. And Tesla was rated number one. So this was all the geeks voted, and they made Tesla the top geek out of everybody.
1: Mark, good to have you back on the show. Keep in touch, all right?
0: George, it's such a pleasure to be here, and all the guys that talk about what a wonderful guy you are, you really feel it. And so it's so great to be back. I appreciate it very much.
1: Mark Siever, the name of the book, Tesla, Wizard at War. For Michael Cosio, Tom Danheiser, Dan Galante, Sue Trikas, Lex Lonehood, Sean Latasseur, Alec Fernandez, Tim Banal, Mary Berry, George Knapp, and Richard Serrett. I'm George Norrie, somewhere out there on Coast to Coast AM. We'll see you on our next edition. Until then, be safe, everyone.

0: Hi, registered pharmacist Ben Fuchs here. I've been studying healthy bodies for 35 years, and what I've got to tell you may shock and surprise you, but if you listen up, it may change your life.
1: The symptoms of PCOS, which stands for polycystic ovarian syndrome, are caused by the many cysts which produce lots of both male and female hormones. Excessive production of female hormones are associated with bad periods, sometimes no periods, bloating, weight gain, obesity, moodiness, sluggishness, while the excessive male hormones she produces can cause oily skin, acne, sometimes hair on the chest and back, thinning hair on the head. The hormone-secreting cysts are themselves associated with insulin and blood sugar, and most PCOS patients have oftentimes undiagnosed pre-diabetic signs. That means PCOS needs to be first treated as a sugar processing problem. And secondly, PCOS patients who usually have underlying digestive problems are going to want to look here too. PCOS patients should focus especially on fat malabsorption, gallbladder and liver health issues, as well as the health of the intestine. Vitamin C is helpful for all hormone health issues, and you want to make sure you're getting fatty vitamins too, especially vitamins E and A. Lecithin granules with fatty meals can support fat metabolism, and it wouldn't be a bad idea to finish off all meals with a little apple cider vinegar, which can stimulate the secretion of fat digestive enzymes from the pancreas. Probiotics can be helpful, as can supplemental bile salts and digestive enzymes. Think zinc, important for balancing hormones, and selenium, which has a stabilizing effect on estrogen. Some women can get relief by using progesterone cream. 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
2: News this hour from Town Hall. I'm Jason Walker. Supreme Court allowing the Trump administration to advance mail ballot safeguards. Correspondent Ken Lorman reports on that 6-3 decision.
3: The court declined to stop President Trump's executive order restricting mail-in ballot distribution. However, the justices did not rule on the order's legality, saying the 23 Democrat-led states and Washington, D.C. challenged it too early based on speculative concerns. The policy directs agencies to compile voter eligibility lists and requires the Postal Service to send ballots only to approved voters. The administration is moving quickly to put safeguards in place before the November 3rd elections. Ken Lorman reporting.
2: Trump administration preparing now to revoke nearly 200,000 visas. Ed Donahue explains.
4: If it happens, it would be the largest single mass revocation of visas in U.S. history. State Department documents obtained by the AP show in the coming weeks so-called B-1 and B-2 visas issued between 2016 and this year would be revoked. In a social media post, Deputy Secretary of State Christopher Landau called out people who he says tried to use these visas to get into the country and then apply for asylum. In the past 18 months, the State Department revoked about 175,000 visas for people who have been convicted or accused of crimes, as well as for people who spoke out publicly against U.S. policies, mostly in the Middle East. Ed Donahue, Washington.
2: Following a month of testimony, the jury in the Lindsey Clancy murder trial set to hear from the final witnesses in a case that has largely been about her mental state when she strangled her three children. Trial resumes Tuesday with more testimony from a psychologist. More on these stories, townhall.com.
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2: The Treasury Department putting protections in place to help families keep more of their Trump account investment returns. Here's correspondent Richard Boyd.
6: Treasury Secretary Scott Bessent says families should not lose investment returns to unnecessary fees. The default fund, a State Street S&P 500 exchange-traded fund, charges just 2 basis points, or 0.02%. Proposed regulations would cap all investment options at 10 basis points. Employers could also contribute up to $2,500 per employee each year, tax-free to workers under the program's rules. Richard Boyd reporting.
2: Crews have started to contain that wildfire in the Sierra Nevada foothills that's destroyed 30 homes and spread very close to Reno at one point. Officials say more than 61,000 people have been evacuated. Breaking news and analysis, townhall.com. Now, most college football players dream of going to the NFL, if indeed they are good enough. But for the first time ever, an NFL player is actually going back to college football and play.
7: Former Ole Miss tight end Daquan Wright is heading to LSU if he clears waivers after being released by the Cleveland Browns. Wright signed with the Philadelphia Eagles following the NFL draft and joined the Browns after he was released August 11th. Wright played two seasons for LSU coach Lane Kiffin in 2024 and 2025. He caught 39 passes for 635 yards and 5 touchdowns for the Rebels last season. If he joins LSU, Wright is believed to be the first player ever to return to college after playing in the NFL. Bob Hagg reporting.
2: Federal Trade Commission settling a claim against Zillow and Redfin, accusing the real estate listings of compromising on a deal. More on these stories, townhall.com.
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0: from the heartland of America and the gateway to the West. Good morning, good evening, wherever you may be across the nation, around the world. I'm George Norrie. This is Coast to Coast AM. Later tonight, the genius of Nikola Tesla. Here's what's happening. Nearly 90,000 people, 23,000 of which have already left their homes, have been urged to evacuate their homes as a large wildfire approaches Reno, Nevada. The fire, which officials say was caused by people, human beings, was first reported on Saturday, and windy conditions have contributed to its spread. President Donald Trump has vowed to target Iran's economy with an unprecedented wave of sanctions this week. Meanwhile, Iran's head of national security says Tehran will retaliate in a seismic manner if any sanctions, and will consider any country supporting sanctions to be committed an act of war. The Iranian president called for a return to the Memorandum of Understanding, saying it's better than the current situation of neither war nor peace. With more on what's going on out there, here's Tom Danheiser. Tommy?
1: Well, George, U.S. President Donald Trump's economic D-Day threatens to become warnings for countries to sever financial ties with Iran. Treasury Secretary Scott Bessent announced a new round of sanctions aimed at Iran on Monday and warned every country that does business with Islamic Republic to sever ties, financial ties, or face retaliation from the United States. President Trump's pledge last week to unleash an economic D-Day against Tehran turned out to be a new warning to cut off Iran from the rest of the global economy. The UAE announced last week that it was suspending all trade, commercial exchanges, and financial transactions with Iran until further notice after a reported missile attack off the Gulf country. Bessent said the UAE decision was not a coincidence. Iran's currency has dropped to a record low against the dollar, and U.S. President Donald Trump insists Iran is collapsing. Even though Iranians are suffering financially, the country is no stranger to economic pain. And Pakistan's army chief met with Iranian officials in Tehran today, according to new Iranian state media. Oman's foreign minister will also visit Iran tomorrow for talks on the Strait of Hormuz. We'll keep an eye on this one, George.
0: Thank you, Tom. It's going to be a strange week out there. Ontario Premier Doug Ford said the late President Ronald Reagan would be throwing up over President Donald Trump's trade policy as he threatened to cut off electricity and critical minerals to the U.S. as a trade dispute escalates. Ford said that Mr. Trump has miscalculated Canadians' willingness to endure economic pain rather than give in to U.S. pressure. He underestimates Canada. We're talking about the 50% tariffs the president has imposed on Canada soon. With midterm elections just a couple of months away, widespread public backlash to data centers and AI has become a top topic in public discussions around the country and now even in political TV ads. Let's check in with our expert, Lauren Weinstein, how this happened and what can we expect. It is a hotbed, Lauren. What's going on?
2: Yep, this story just keeps getting bigger, exploding into the public consciousness as we get closer to those midterm elections. Reports everywhere about massive public backlash to data centers and AI all over the country, in blue states and red states, in all demographic groups, Republicans, Democrats, Independents, people of all ages. Surveys say more than 70% of U.S. residents oppose data centers, with very few differences related to political preferences or really any other factors. Many politicians are suddenly scrambling to align their public positions with the enormous negative public sentiment toward data centers, even when just months ago, in some cases, these same politicians were publicly pro-data centers. States are enacting moratoriums and new data center regulations, even in some states that were previously massively boosting the idea of inviting data centers in with open arms and massive financial incentives. The politicians are realizing that ordinary people, whether in unspoiled rural areas or in urban areas or anywhere in between, mostly despise these massive, monstrous data centers. These data centers are the physical manifestations of the AI that spews out misinformation and deepfakes and scam product promotions, phishing attacks, inept and sometimes dangerous AI agents, and all the rest that most people hate and that the AI firms mostly refuse to take responsibility for. It's understood now that after construction finishes, these data centers are run by just a handful of people, sometimes just a dozen or less. significant long-term job improvements mostly don't happen. People realize that many of these data centers drive up regional electric rates, could cause water shortages, can pollute the air with gas-powered generators, and create 24/7 noise from their equipment rumbling nearby homes continuously, driving residents crazy and destroying homes' property values. The billionaire big tech CEOs thought that they could push this all through, as they've done so often in the past, but it appears that they finally spewed the straw that broke the proverbial camel's back. Some of the firms are now warning investors and potential investors that the financial risks from this massive backlash are getting very real. In a matter of really just months, data centers and associated AI have fallen victim to the trust deficit that big tech has been building up for decades. Pretty much everyone knows that trusting these firms to care about society and not just mainly their bottom lines is not a good plan. So now we're actually seeing data centers as a primary topic of discussion at politicians' town hall meetings and increasingly in major political TV commercials, where lines like, "We don't want crime or data centers in our neighborhoods," are actually being heard. Yes, data centers and crime in the same bucket, labeled as community destroyers, and rightly so. I'm unaware of any major issue involving technology, or perhaps even not including tech, that has so rapidly gathered such powerfully negative public reaction in such a manner. It's like the rebelling crowd's refrain from the end of The Who's rock opera Tommy, "We're not going to take it," or the famous line from the film Network, "I'm as mad as hell and I'm not going to take this anymore." And of course, there's the Twisted Sister song too. Data center and AI backlash is a veritable tsunami headed directly at the political careers of politicians everywhere. And politicians, regardless of their party, who don't understand this, are liable to be finding those careers deeply underwater and nothing but a memory very soon indeed.
3: Thank you, Lauren. I've never seen such an uproar over technical centers before. This is unbelievable. Thank you. Seth Shostak is the senior astronomer for the SETI Institute, Search for Extraterrestrial Intelligence, and he comes on Mondays telling us what's going on in the skies astronomically. Seth, what do you have for us this week?
4: Yeah, well, George, I think this is mostly going on in the silver screens, but it does involve aliens, and I'd like to talk a little bit about what the movies always seem to get wrong about aliens. I mean,
3: all right.
4: I guess there are a few things that do make sense. I mean, the aliens usually have two eyes, for example, but of course that gives them stereo vision, 3D, and if you're a carnivore alien, that really, really helps you catch dinner. And I figure that most aliens will be carnivores. I mean, they're like a good burger. And the reason I think that is that carnivores have to be clever to catch their food. If all you eat is plants, like a brontosaurus, you don't need to be so clever. Your meal won't run away. So I figure all the clever aliens will be carnivores. But even aside from that, cinema aliens are nearly always homomorphic. That is, they always kind of look like us, roughly the same height and with two arms and two legs. I mean, that's convenient from a production point of view, naturally. Just put a human actor in a rubber suit and voila, you have an alien. But think about it. Most of the life forms on Earth have four legs and no arms, or even more popular, six legs. We call them insects. I guess you could say that six legs is not a feature, but a bug. Then there's the fact that movie aliens always seem able to speak colloquial English. In a galaxy with trillions of planets, it seems more than a bit unlikely to me that any extraterrestrials we contact will speak our language. Sometimes the show will try to cover this by invoking a universal translator. They do that on Star Trek. That's convenient, although somewhat implausible. I mean, how do you build one of those things? But to my mind, the most important thing that movies and TV shows get wrong about aliens is that they're almost always hostile. But human history fails to support that. When around 1600, the English first landed in New England, the natives didn't immediately try to kill them. They showed them how to plant corn so that they could survive. Now, of course, I don't expect that any aliens we make contact will show us how to plant corn or whatever is the grain of choice on their planet. That's pretty improbable. But what I also find improbable is that they will invariably try to wipe us out. Bring your peace pipe.
3: 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Thank you, Seth. Appreciate it. Up next, a medical doctor tells us about his experience with ETs. That's right. Next on Coast to Coast AM.
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0: And welcome back to Coast, George Norrie with you. Great to get your week starting. Michael Napolitano is with us, an osteopathic medical doctor whose practice focuses on mind-body-soul approach to medicine, which is good, in which he takes Eastern and Western medical practices and bridges the gap between science and spirituality. Now, this is the interesting thing. He has had contact with ETs throughout his life, but much more frequently over the past several years. Michael, welcome to the program.
1: Hey, George. Thanks for having me.
0: You're not too far from our studios out there in Los Angeles.
1: No, I'm up in Westlake Village, so out by Calabasas, not too far.
0: It's a great area. Tell us about your life. What has happened to you for this exposure with ETs?
1: Well, it really started to pick up a few years ago. I've always kind of been interested in ETs. My dad was an amateur astronomer on the side, so I would always go out to his star parties and stargaze with him. But I never really got super deep into the rabbit hole until about 3 years ago when I had a couple different experiences that changed the way I look at the world and everything. Because I've always been a very science-minded person, very analytical, even in high school.
0: You're a doctor. So,
1: yeah, I'm a doctor. I went to school out in here in California and went to residency, actually, in psychiatry. So pretty much the farthest thing from this kind of stuff that you would imagine. But here I am.
0: What was the first exposure to ETs? What happened?
1: Well, the first exposure that I can remember was about 3 years ago. And I was getting, I was getting energy work done from a friend. And all of a sudden, I felt full body chills and saw these three lights just appear next to me in different shapes. They were like upside down triangles and squares and a bunch of just arbitrary shapes, golden color. And I felt loved. I felt warm and safe. And I've never seen anything like this. So I was completely sober and had no clue what I was seeing. But they just reassured me that everything was okay, that they've been with me for a long time. And that was my first exposure. Now, I didn't really ask any questions, but they just told me that I'm supposed to help bring in a new age of medicine that the world is really looking to switch to and progress forward into this new direction. So I didn't know what that meant at the time, but it definitely shook me up a bit.
0: What do your patients say if they know about this ET contact?
1: Well, I try to keep it under wraps for the most part. A lot of my patients actually are
0: not after tonight, Michael, not after tonight.
1: Exactly. And I decided recently, well, relatively recently, a few months ago, that I wanted to come out with my story to help people because I realized, you know, my story can really help change a lot of people in coming forward with this truth that we're not alone and that, you know, it's not something to be scared of and you're not crazy for seeing or thinking these things. And I think coming from somebody like me who's very science-minded and very in this space, it can really help a lot of people. And that's really what I look to do is to help people feel safe and heard and supported and not alone.
0: Now, currently, how does this contact continue for you? Is it physical? Is it in a dream state? How does it happen?
1: A little of both, actually. I contact a lot through meditation, but through my dreams a lot too. So I've been abducted a few times that I'm aware of, and that they do come once in a while in my bed, in my bedroom while I'm asleep, and I'll wake up fully paralyzed and they're standing there. And then, you know, but most of the time it is during a dream state or deep meditation.
0: Fascinating. Michael, would you describe what they look like?
1: So I've been in contact with a few different races that that I'm aware of, you know, a lot of this is speculation because we don't really know who we're communicating with fully. I'm just going based off of what they've disclosed to me and what I've kind of picked up over some of the research I've done on similar types of experiences. But I've contacted mainly the Pleiadians, light beings as well as physicals. I've been in contact with the Greys a few times, relatively recently, the Mantis beings as well. Those are the three main groups that I've, you know, races that I've interacted with. But yeah, that's probably the most consistent were those three groups.
0: Basically the type that we've had people explain what they look like.
1: Exactly.
0: They're still coming here. What do they want with us?
1: You know, I think there's a few different things. I think definitely there's some type of DNA manipulation going on, hybridization. I do believe in all that. I don't believe I've been involved in that to the best of my knowledge. But I do believe that is going on. And I think the main objective with a lot of these more benevolent species is to help progress humanity into the next age of growth as a species. You know, we're coming to this point in our life where we're ready to really start changing the way we look at the world and treat each other. And I think they're helping facilitate that kind of as like a bigger sibling type of mentor for us.
0: Have you gotten the question answered, why you?
1: You know, I have, at least to the best of my liking and what I've come to understand from the different beings I've worked with. I pull a lot of weight in the field that I'm in terms of people listen to what I have to say, a lot of my patients and other people. And by using me to help facilitate that medium through my patients and through other people, it can help people. It kind of gives a little more credibility to some of these things that are happening to people. And I believe that that's part of it, as well as my interest in incorporating this type of work in regular medical practice.
0: Well, you're a well-respected doctor, Michael, and I applaud you and admire you for coming forward with this incredible information.
1: Well, thank you. I appreciate it. You know, and it's, I was very worried about coming forward, but I think the benefits will outweigh the risks because I think people are ready to hear this. I think it's becoming more normalized and it's my truth. And I want to speak my truth for people.
0: Do you summon them up or do they just show up?
1: You know, I've tried to summon them up, but they tend to show up when they feel like I'm ready to accept them. And the way that they've expressed it to me when I've asked for more contact is, we're drip feeding you this because we don't want to freak you out. Because the frequency that we would emit and us showing up in your living room would be so overwhelmingly stressful for you that it would cause just too much distress. So they're doing it in a more loving type of slow release, which I do appreciate the more I think about it.
0: Well, you say you've been abducted by them in a friendly way, no doubt, right?
1: Yes. I've never been injured that I'm aware of by them at all, but I have been abducted a few times.
0: Have they taken you off planet?
1: You know, I think I've been on their ship a few times. I've never been to another planet that I can recollect. But a lot of it was very simple and almost more like a joyride type of experience, from the memories that I can recall.
0: When they bring you back, Michael, where do they bring you? Back to your house? They beam you down into your room? How does that happen?
1: I just wake up in my bed. I wake up in my bed, typically my heart's beating out of my chest and everything is just very calm. It's almost like an eerie calmness. And I have no idea how I got there, but I'm awake in my bed.
0: Much more to talk with you about when we come back in a moment on Coast to Coast. Our special guest, Michael Napolitano. He's an osteopathic medical doctor in the Los Angeles area who has had these incredible experiences with ETs. We'll take calls with him next hour.
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1: And I wanted to talk to you anyway about the UFO reports, what you think of them.
2: The best thing about it is it's really exciting. We got complete vindication because basically what happened was is the government admitted that we don't know what these spots, these objects, these bright lights are, but basically you can help the government because the thing we're finding out is government's not that bright and they need our help. So that's where Coast to Coast AM comes in and George Norrie comes in. Because you're going to have people on here that will give the government investigators an idea where to look, how to look, and what to look for. So it really does a lot of validation of the history of this show, and this is a huge step forward to getting to the truth, because for the first time, we have the U.S. government admitting that there's something to this, really admitting there's something to this, and that's the big step for all of us.
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1: 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And then we go into the world of UFOs with Kevin Randall on Coast to Coast AM. 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
1: It's time to congratulate you for your efforts to get a UFO UAP disclosure. 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
4: 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And history will look back and go, this radio show put this issue on over and over again. And ultimately, we got disclosure. And you're here to see it, and so am I.
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1: We'll take your calls next hour with Michael Napolitano as we talk about his ET experience, so jump aboard and ask a question. The Paranormal Podcast Network keeps cruising along. 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
2: 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All the shows pop right up. So you're sitting around in the airport, if you're sitting around in your TV room, wherever, you can pull them right up. It's a lot of fun.
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0: And welcome back to Coast, George Norrie, along with Dr. Michael Napolitano, as we talk about his UFO ET experience. In your opinion, Michael, have they ever tried to give you information about the future of this planet or anything like that?
1: Not necessarily the planet, but I think what they have portrayed to me, at least, was a big shift in the way that we approach different things in life. So I think with medicine, especially switching from the standard Western model to a more collaborative, holistic, integrated approach, as well as different types of other areas of industry with free energy and all these different types of modalities, they have spoken about that, just different progressions on technologies and ways of living that are lost technologies that we used to have that we no longer have, but will have in the future.
0: Do you think if an asteroid were headed this way, they would try to move it or at least tell us about it?
1: I would hope so. But, you know, I do believe that they want our best forward. I do think that they will intervene and have in the past to help humanity survive as long as we can.
0: How do you communicate with them?
1: Mostly, it's all telepathic. None of the beings that I've communicated with spoke to me using their mouth. It's always been downloads of information, kind of just like bundles of knowledge and feelings and emotions. A lot of emotions, especially with the Pleiadians, I would feel like I would understand what they were trying to portray to me or explain through just pure feelings. With the Greys, it was a lot more telepathic knowledge and information, very analytical, very straightforward. And then the Mantis were very much similar to the Pleiadians with the emotional backing to the information they would give me.
0: Have you ever asked them that question? Do they believe in God?
1: I haven't, but I would imagine they would believe in a source type of being. From the different groups that I've communicated with, they do seem to follow the same types of laws and guidelines with how they view the universe. But I haven't directly asked them yet.
0: Would you say you've made friends with them?
1: I'd like to think so. I think some of the races are a lot more friendly to communicate with than others. The Pleiadians especially, I feel very much I could ask them things and they would respond in a more friendly type of response. With the Greys, it seems more business oriented, very straightforward. Less humanistic, but I'd like to think I'm friends with them.
0: Did you ever have any impressions at all, Michael, that there was something nefarious here, something not good?
1: You know, I really never have. I know people talk about it a lot, but I've never had a negative experience aside from just fear of not knowing what was going on. And the more communication I have with them, the more I realize it's a lot less scary than we believe. And from the accounts that I've seen and spoken with other people, other contactees in different situations, I've never seen anybody get physically injured from these. I mean, they'll have maybe scars or little like implants and different things like that, but no one's ever that I'm aware of died or been seriously injured that I'm aware of.
0: Do they have personality? Do they laugh? Do they have any kind of interaction like that?
1: Oh, yeah. I do believe certain races do laugh, and humor is, I believe, a very high frequency. Some are a little bit more stoic, but I do think they laugh in their own way.
0: One of our favorite guests is hypnotherapist Yvonne Smith, and you reached out to her. Tell us why.
1: Podcast out to her about mine. So I ended up reaching out to her and driving out to her clinic and doing a regression with her. And that's when I found out about the abductions, because I wasn't, before that regression, I wasn't consciously aware of any abductions I've had. I've had experiences where I would have, especially with the Grays, where I thought I was abducted, but I wasn't entirely sure. And even in the moment, I remember saying, no, I didn't want to be abducted when I was actually asked. And during the regression with her, it came out that I actually had said I did want to go with them, and they had given me some type of false memory because they didn't want the fear with that came along with the experience. And this was about a year. I went with the regression with her about a year after this experience had happened. So I had a lot more contact in that time, but the regression with her really opened my eyes to the lifelong contact far beyond what I had even imagined, up early as 2, even 1 years old. It was, they've always had wow. contact. Yeah.
0: What made you go?
1: Heard her in a few different situations, different expos, and I felt like I would get some answers to questions that I've been really trying to understand about myself, about the experiences that I had, to make sure, you know, was I going crazy? Was this all in my head? Or is there something to it? Or is there something that I'm missing? And it was one of the best decisions I've made by far.
0: It seems that the past 3 years, this has really kicked up for you. Why this time period? Why do you think?
1: You know, I was going through a really hard time in my life about, you know, in the residency program and just different personal stuff I was going through. And I was at a point where I knew something needed to change. And that's when I found spirituality and meditation and all that. And then I moved back. I was actually in Tennessee for residency and moved back home, back to California, and started my own practice. And I started getting my life together a little bit. But it was, I think, in my darkest time, this dark night of the soul, if you will, that I allowed myself to be open to anything, because I was ready for change. And that's when the contact started to pick up, because I think I was open. I was open to it, and I wasn't closing myself off to it like I might have been in the past. So that's truly why I believe it's now.
0: Do you find yourself trying to communicate with them for advice and guidance?
1: Absolutely. I mean, one of my main guides, I do believe in spirit guides, and I believe that we have a few that are probably a lot more than that work with us to help in different areas of our life. And one of my main guides is a Pleiadian woman or female energy that I work with, especially with my healings, as I also work as an energy worker, energy healer in my medical practice as well. And I work with her a lot. I channel a lot of her energy, and she is a very loving and supportive being, but she also helps in other areas of my life. If I have questions or I'm worried about something, I do go to them quite often, for advice and for support.
0: Do they have names?
1: They don't. That I'm sure they do in their own dialect. From what I've asked my guide, she said you wouldn't have English words to put together that make sense. She said you can call me whatever you want, and that's why I refer to her as the lady, because she's kind of like a mothering type of being to me. But I think some races do, depending on the race, depending on the species and the way that their language works. But from the most part, the ones that I've worked with, they've never been given names.
0: Have you ever heard them talk in their own native tongue?
1: I have. I have a few times, and it's very interesting because the way that some of the races that I've spoken to, they do a lot of clicking, a lot of sound. It's a lot of sound frequency and pitches. So they will communicate in kind of like dolphins in a way. It's very interesting.
0: When you say click, like that?
1: Exactly. Yeah. Different pitches, different clicks. I'm not quite sure how to interpret any of it, but it's very interesting. And like, it makes me think a lot of the aquatic life too, because, you know, with this, the whales and dolphins, the way that they talk, it's very similar to that. So I know that there's some speculation that, you know, marine life is somewhat extraterrestrial as well. So there could be some interesting connection there. I'm not quite sure, but wouldn't be surprised.
0: At any given time, how many have you seen clustered together?
1: At most, three.
0: That's and all, I think, huh?
1: That's all. The ones, I mean, it's either one at a time. I'll have a pair of them. Like with the grays, there was always two of them. But with the Pleiadians, there was always three or one, depending on who I was interacting with. But I've never seen more than three at a time.
0: Does the craft look somewhat technical on the inside?
1: From what I can recall, it was very plain. There was no straight edges. It was all curved. There was like one window, a giant window, like a kind of like you would see on like a main cabin of a spaceship, kind of that kind of window. And the chairs were flush to the ground. There was no like legs or anything. It was just everything was uniform and soft and smooth. And there were no decorations. There were nothing hanging. It was all steel type, light gray in color. Very plain, very minimal.
0: Did they have like electrical consoles or monitors or anything like that?
1: It was hard to tell from the way that it looked like from my vantage point. I was sitting in a chair and the two being the grays that I was behind, they were typing on some type of computer console, but I couldn't see a screen or anything.
0: Did you notice if there were other human beings in the craft?
1: So recently, actually, a couple weeks ago, I had an abduction experience where there was about 100 other humans in this room with me.
0: 100?
1: About 100. Yeah. We were like, I was taken out of my bed, like levitated out of my bed, and I was put in like this. It was almost like a laundry chute type thing where I was like sliding down this corridor and fell into this giant room of people. And they were all about probably between the ages of, I would say, 10 years old and 40, 50 years old. And I didn't recognize anybody, but I was like friendly with them. Like I knew them before, but I don't recognize them consciously. And we were all in this room, and then we were individually taken into different rooms on like metal, stretchers would be the right word, but they weren't like stretchers. They were just like tables with wheels and wheeled into individual rooms in which we were examined and worked on.
0: Were any of the humans panicking or crying or upset or anything like that?
1: No, everyone was really calm. It was almost like they were all in like a trance, but they were like talking. They were just, everyone was very calm. Like it was normal. It was kind of bizarre.

0: it was like I was friends with him, like I had known him before, even though I don't recognize him. But he was friendly to me, and we were talk. He was talking about, you know, last experience. It was like very odd, a very odd experience, and I still don't really understand it. But I thought that was the first time I've ever seen other people on a ship while I was on one.
1: Have they ever given you advice that you could use here?
0: Absolutely. I think the main advice they've given me is to not take it so seriously, to enjoy life and to really focus on the experience of being a human. And, you know, I think getting into the spirituality space, it's very easy to want to get lost in all the cosmic stuff and in the stars and, you know, disappear. But I think we're all put on this planet to experience life as a human.
1: We're going to come back and take calls with Michael Napolitano in just a moment on Coast to Coast.
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1: Today, Dave, I'm here to tell everyone that I'm thinking of trying to do stand-up comedy. The great Count Dracula. How about this one, David? What do you call a duck with fangs?
2: I don't know. What do you call a duck with fangs?
1: Quackula. That's a pretty good one. Okay, so maybe the Count's jokes are a little bit rusty and everything. I've been around for a long 2,000 plus years, long time.
2: Holy
1: but I'm still having a hard time with the internet. You know, I go out to get onto the Amazon to buy candles and things for my pad, and I have a hard time with technology because I keep pressing the button that says your account.
0: Flight 1080, Monday through Friday from 4 to 6 p.m. right here on AM 1080 KFCO.
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5: Breaking news this hour from Town Hall. I'm Rich Thomason. Today is the day the other shoe will drop in the U.S. trade dispute with Canada. The Canadians are expected to announce their response to President Trump's 50% tariffs on billions of dollars worth of Canadian goods. The president says Canada has been ripping off the U.S. for far too long, and that stops now. Treasury Secretary Bessie

0: says President Trump has been working the phones, talking with Iran's trading partners.
1: The president is making phone calls to world leaders with specific requests to cease their interaction with the regime. We are already seeing results.
0: As a defiant Tehran responds to the Trump administration's declaration of economic war.
2: Iran's finance minister, Ali Madanazida, said sanctions were not new to his country and that it had a two-year plan to deal with the latest ones. Iran's security chief, Mohsen Rezai, threatened on social media that not a single drop of oil would be exported from the region. The U.S. Treasury Secretary Scott Bessent said that banks, businesses, and countries that dealt with Iran would share its isolation if they refused to cut ties. Iran's largest trading partners include China, Turkey, and the United Arab Emirates, which announced last week it was halting all trade and financial transactions with Tehran.
0: The BBC's Joanne Nell. A Trump administration is set to revoke the student and business visas of up to 200,000 asylum seekers. A State Department spokesman says they're foreigners who have entered the country claiming to be short-term visitors but then file for asylum to stay permanently. Firefighting crews slowly getting a handle on the massive Hawk Fire burning near Reno, Nevada. 27% containment at last word, with no new fire growth being reported. Watching Wall Street this morning, the Dow futures are up 246 points. NASDAQ futures ahead 280. More on these stories at townhall.com.
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0: A once thriving farming community on the outskirts of Haiti's capital is the latest target of gang violence, with residents attacked and their homes burned to the ground.
4: Wails filled the air in Penscov as survivors found the bodies of friends and family strewn on the streets. One man flung himself on the side of the road and cried as people around him picked up bodies wrapped in blood-spattered sheets. Robert Jean says he heard shooting before dawn and tried to wake everyone up, only to find out his brother was killed. The mayor blames the attack on members of Viv Ansam, which the U.S. government designates as a foreign terrorist organization. I'm Lisa Dwyer.
0: The Kremlin is condemning Britain's plans to share data on long-range missile technology with Ukraine and to help Ukraine with missile production. Same time, Russia has turned to its allies, including North Korea and China, for support as it continues waging war on Ukraine. Townhall.com. Australia's recording industry says tracks wholly generated by AI will be barred from official music charts. The move comes as the burgeoning technology threatens the livelihoods of artists. An AI-infused song recently spent 16 weeks on the charts in Australia. Well, it's that time of year again.
5: Of course, we're referring to everyone's favorite time of the year, Fat Marmot Week. Now, last winter, it was a tough time for the little groundhog-like rodents in the Colorado mountains. Some of them froze to death, sorry to say, but the survivors are doing well. They've really fattened up, no Weight Watchers for them, gaining the critical weight they need to make it through the next winter. Marmot researchers, yes, there really are people who are marmot researchers, are launching an online contest just so you can vote for your very favorite marmot. Jason Walker reporting.
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0: And welcome back to Coast, George Norrie with you, along with Dr. Michael Napolitano. Michael, any relation to Judge Andrew?
1: Nope. I get it all the time, though.
0: It's a unique name that you have.
1: Yeah, I know. It's very interesting. I don't think I've ever met anybody else with this last name except for the judge and I think one other person. It's very interesting.
0: The various races that you've dealt with, you talked about three major ones. Are there more out there?
1: Absolutely. I think there's an infinite amount. I mean, the amount of stars and planets that can potentially have life, I can't even imagine how many other races there are out there.
0: Do you ever remember a moment where you were scared because of the visitations?
1: Yeah. The first contact with the Greys, I was horrified. I remember laying in bed screaming because I felt this buzzing in the back of my head and a ringing in my ear. And all of a sudden, I just felt like, it's like, are you ready to be abducted? And I just remember freaking out saying, no, don't take me, don't take me. And I just remember calling out for my guide for help to protect me because I was scared. I think it was just the way that they approached it and the frequency that they had. It was just a lot for me to handle because I never had an experience that viscerally in my head before.
0: Thousands and thousands of human beings disappear from this planet every year. They're just gone. They vanish. People don't know where they are. Is it conceivable that they're being abducted and not brought back?
1: I think it definitely could be. I think there could be some people that maybe like an exchange type program where maybe other races will come and stay with us, like hybrids, some races that are capable of blending into our society without being detected as easily. And then some of us maybe staying with them. Maybe by choice, maybe not. I have no idea.
0: Would you go to their planet and stay?
1: You know, I would go to visit, but I really like it here on Earth. I think I chose to come here, and there must be a good reason to be here. Otherwise, I would have been there. But I think it would be kind of cool to go to a new planet for a little while.
0: I'd go for a day.
1: Yeah, or whatever day is on that world, whatever, however long that is.
0: How have you used these visitations, Michael, in making your practice more effective?
1: I think a lot of it's the philosophy that I've been taught, you know, is I do a lot of therapy with patients, like mental health therapy. And, I think a lot of the guidance that I've gotten through them, I work with a lot of my clients and patients with, and then also the philosophy of incorporating more holistic practices and grounding and frequency medicine and all these new age types of modalities into a Western medicine model, as not to replace Western medicine, but as an adjunct to help enhance it, or maybe to alter or give an alternative approach to healing that is separate from what we typically would refer to as the normal type of medical model, because I think people are ready for more different areas of healing.
0: Well, let's go to the phones. They're lining up for you. Bill in Oregon, truck driving. Hey, Bill, go ahead.
2: Hey, George. Hey, Michael. I want to ask you a question because a lot of what you said made sense to me. And it's probably the things that you're not even thinking about, like the DNA manipulation was one that really caught my attention. Look, so I'm going to try to make this as quickly and as succinctly as possible, but it's a complex question. All right. I was talking to my neighbor the other day about because we've had a lot of fires out here. And the Pando aspen, she said she loves aspen trees, right? Well, the Pando aspen is a clonal life form. It's, you know, probably the largest life form on Earth. All right, right now. Okay, that changes a little bit. But anyways, then we start talking about, I said, do you know what the oldest tree is? Because it's also in danger. She said, yeah, it's the sequoia. I said, no, nah, that's a good guess, but it's actually the bristlecone pine. And she's like, no. And I said, no, I'm not criticizing you. I get it. I get it. The sequoia is huge and remarkable, right? But the bristlecone is actually the oldest tree. I'm talking tens of thousands of years those things have been alive. Can you imagine if it had a consciousness? Right? And I was talking to a coworker about, it was somebody that I would have never expected. He never listens to Coast to Coast at all. But he knew a lot about Mandela effect, all right, and this seemingly weird incoherence in time that we all kind of experience. And I was thinking, you know, is these beings, if they're an interstellar life form, they would almost certainly have to be cloned. At some level, they may look different, like the pando aspen. They may look like a forest, but I'm wondering if you ever get the impression that they share, because I've noticed with humans, and again, there's no virtue signaling. Some people have like a very binary sense. You have to tell them, you know, more than two things can be true at the same time. And also they seem to lack an empathy. I'm wondering, you know, if maybe empathy, if they consider a problem, if they consider it something that might lead to our demise, and if you got any impression that they might be engineering empathy out of us, and again, if they're clones and if they have the same perception of time. Thank you. That's as brief as I could be.
1: Yeah. No, thank you so much for your question. You know, in terms of the empathy, I actually think it's the opposite. I get the impression that they're curious about us because of our empathy, because that's what makes us such unique life forms. And from the grays especially the grays, they lack empathy a lot. They will communicate, but it's very robotic. It's very, without personality. It's very in psychiatry we call it flat affect, meaning there's no emotion, there's nothing behind that. And I think they're curious about the empathy that we have and how that can potentially either benefit them or just maybe out of curiosity in their own DNA hybridization or different ways in which they can enhance their own genetics. Now in terms of the cloning, absolutely. I think a different races utilize cloning and maybe work off of like a hive mind, but, certain races, I mean, the main ones that I've worked with besides the grays, they seem to be very much independent beings, sometimes working in a collective. I do think that there are collectives of beings like, almost like archetypes of energy. But I think it depends on the race. I think individually, like all life forms, including human beings, are part of source consciousness. I think we're all part of a singular type of entity. But in terms of clones, I think, yeah, the grays potentially, and I'm sure there's many others that would follow that type of setup.
0: There are some that believe that these ETs are coming from other dimensions. What do you think of that concept?
1: Yeah, I definitely think so. I think a lot of what we're seeing, especially in the newly released the government files and stuff, a lot of that is interdimensional stuff. Obviously, I don't have an idea in terms of hard evidence, but... I think it's more likely than not, because it's easier to traverse. I mean, I would imagine it would be easier to traverse dimensions than it would be to travel billions and billions of light years as fast as they do without some type of portal technology or interdimensional shifting.
0: Let's go to first time caller Shayla in Seattle, Washington. Welcome to the program, Shayla.
3: Hello, hello.
0: Hi.
3: Oh my goodness, I am so excited to be talking to you guys. I've got a question.
0: All right. Yeah.
3: Okay, so I know a lot of people have been asking about the entities, about the ships, about different things like that. But what I would like to know from your perspective, because I come from a perspective of believing that everything serves a purpose in life. And so I'm kind of wondering, like, what do you feel like your purpose in these abductions by these entities are? Because to hear you talk about them, it almost sounds like you're an ambassador. But I'm kind of wondering what your thoughts and feelings are, especially as, you know, in the field of psychiatry. Does that make sense?
1: Yeah, no, thank you so much for your question, Sheila. I appreciate it. I always think about this as, you know, I'm not special at all. I don't think that I was chosen amongst the whole world to do certain things. I think I'm just one of millions or thousands or a lot of people on this planet to help raise the frequency of humanity, bring people and change and shift different fields, you know, lawyers, doctors, people. I mean, all these people, everyone's being contacted and being and helping in different ways. And I think my purpose in this whole, my part to play in this is to help, you know, make it not as scary for people and to have a safe place for other people with these experiences to come to for, to talk to somebody or to, for care and to actually see that this is normal, to normalize it a little bit more, you know, and I think that's what my purpose in this whole game is. I mean, I'm still learning. I'm going to be completely honest. I have no idea. And that's the excitement of all this is like every day I'm learning more and more about this whole thing and my place in it and whatever role that I'm meant to serve. I'm so excited and eager to help people in any way that I can with this and to learn more about my personal place in this, but I do think it because of the space that I hold in, you know, in what the career that I chose in this life, it's to use that platform to really try to make a change, at least at the degree that I can. And that's why I'm coming on shows like this and speaking my truth to people. So they feel safe. So they have somewhere to hear, someone else like them. That we're all equal. We're all equal in this, and we're all going through similar things.
0: Michael, are you no longer scared by the visitations?
1: Yeah, it's, you know, I think there's always that initial fear. It's like the anticipation or the unknowingness, like what's going to happen, because it has ramped up. And the more I come out about this and the more contact I have, it gets more intense. It gets more physical. There's more beings in the room with me. There's more consciousness. Like I'm more aware of what's going on. I remember things more. But I feel safer because the initial fear is more of it lasts a lot less than it did in the beginning because I trust that I know that I'm going to be safe or I tell myself I'm going to be safe, because I've yet to experience something in which I was harmed. But it is scary. It's scary because it's unknown.
0: Let's go to Denver in Mississippi. Welcome to the show. Hi, Denver.
4: Thank you, George, for this opportunity to be on Coast. But I'd like to send a shout-out to Yvonne in North Carolina, John in Wisconsin, Ruth in Maryland, and Reggie in Jackson, Mississippi. But just to let you know my background, I'm an ordained minister, veterans of the Air Force and Army. It was a blessing for me to be able to communicate with a contactee, Riley Martin, in Georgia's. Aware of Riley Martin, he used to be on George Bell back in the days, and he was able to be in contact with aliens that were 600 million years more advanced than we are, the Beavians. And I would like to ask Mike, have you heard of the Beavians? Have you ever heard of Michael, Riley Martin's? And his book he produced was The Coming of Tan, and I'd like your comments on that.
0: Riley Martin was a long-term guest of the program, Michael, years ago.
1: Yeah, He sounds very familiar. I'm not aware of his work specifically, but I do remember hearing about him.
0: He passed away a couple of years ago, but he had some strange experiences.
1: I'll definitely have to check him out.
0: How do people get a hold of you, Michael?
1: So you can look me up online, obviously on my website, www.drmichaelnapolitano.com, or I'm very active on Instagram at Dr.MichaelNapolitano. I post every day, and those are probably the two easiest ways to reach me. And I have my practice in Westlake Village, California, a little north of Los Angeles. So if you're a contactee or anybody, honestly, looking for, you know, someone to talk to or medical care, I'm open to it. I'm friendly to all contactees, and I'm willing to meet and talk to anybody who just needs someone to talk to about anything. So
0: have you met some contactees who have had bad experiences?
1: Oh, yeah. Oh, yeah. I was at a contact in the desert a few months ago and sat through a few different contactee circles and spoke and heard some things that were a lot more scary and troubling. But yeah, so I know it's out there. And I think a lot of it is interpretation. Like, different people have different purposes for these beings. So I'm sure some of them can be a lot more scary than others.
0: Absolutely. I was at Contact in the Desert with my buddy George Knapp, and we did.
1: I was there. I saw you.
0: Should have come up and introduced yourself.
1: There was a lot of people doing that.
0: I know. The lines are big. Yeah. We'll be back and take final calls with you in just a moment on Coast to Coast AM.
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1: And I wanted to talk to you anyway about the UFO reports, what you think of them.
2: The best thing about it is it's really exciting. We got complete vindication because basically what happened was is the government admitted that we don't know what these spots, these objects, these bright lights are, but basically you can help the government because the thing we're finding out is government's not that bright and they need our help. So that's where Coast to Coast AM comes in and George Norrie comes in. Because you're going to have people on here that will give the government investigators an idea where to look, how to look, and what to look for. So it really does a lot of validation of the history of this show. And this is a huge step forward to getting to the truth. Because for the first time, we have the U.S. government admitting that there's something to this. Really admitting there's something to this. And that's the big step for all of us.
3: You know those mega ships that sail with thousands of passengers? It might surprise you to learn how much passengers win or lose in the onboard casino may determine whether or not the cruise is profitable. I'm Rudy Maxa with today's Travel Minute from Rudy Maxa's World. Cruise lines are offering low prices since several enormous ships came into service this past year. They want to put heads in beds because they have a secret. They often make their money on the ancillary stuff. Don Hanrahan, CEO of Celebrity Cruises, says 30% of the company's revenue comes from onboard spending. Which is why cruise lines are increasing the size of their casinos, building big onboard shopping malls, and adding fancy restaurants where passengers pay a surcharge of as much as $30 a head to dine. 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
1: 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And then we go into the world of UFOs with Kevin Randall on Coast to Coast AM. Don't miss it.
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1: Next hour, we'll talk about the life of Nikola Tesla, the genius, with Mark Seifer on Coast to Coast. Make sure you're part of the program. And we're going to come back in a moment with Michael Napolitano and take final calls with him, talking about his alien experience. Well, it's official. We have a new television show, and we want you to sign up and watch it. It's called Strange Universe.
2: That is absolutely correct. 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Lex has got it under, I believe it's the sixth dot under there, and you can read all about it. You can click and see about it. You'll get to see a sample. We put up a little sample up there with Danion Brinkley, I believe. Right, George? He was one of our first guests.
1: Yep.
2: And you'll see what it's like. 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Such a cool set that they've come up with for us. So it's a lot of fun. You can take advantage of that 7-day free trial. Get an idea of what the show's like. It's a lot of fun. Again, just go to coasttocoastam.com. All that info is right there, and you'll love it.
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4: Hi, it's Teresa. I love being an insider because the shows I listen to, I always appreciate the diversity of thoughtful insights it brings me on a variety of topics on Coast to Coast. The show has challenged me to think deeper and to broaden my horizon.
1: 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Right at the top of the homepage, it says Insider. 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Put it on your phone, and through the app, you can sign up as well. And again, if you're in Canada without any tariffs, you're allowed to sign up to be a Coast Insider, too. 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

0: Welcome back. George Norrie along with Michael Napolitano as we take final calls talking about his ET experience. Has any of this made you a different kind of person, Michael?
1: Oh, absolutely. I think the biggest thing it's done for me is change the way I look at the world. You know, it's just so much bigger and more in depth than I could have possibly imagined. It's almost like we're living in this movie and there's all this other stuff going on in the background that we have no awareness of until now. And then waking up to it, it's amazing.
0: It truly is. It's remarkable, is it not?
1: Yeah, it really, really is. And it makes life that much more interesting.
0: Do you ever get emotional knowing what you know?
1: You know, I do, but I get emotional in the sense of it's such a beautiful experience to have, and it's so personal, and it can be so personal that it does. You feel beyond special. It's like it's a love that humans can't even, I don't even think we're capable of feeling, and it's just amazing to feel that and to be a part of something so much bigger.
0: Are you glad this has happened to you?
1: I am. You know, I don't think I would change anything. I think I was meant to have these experiences. And, you know, yeah, it completely changed my life the way that I imagined it when I went to medical school and everything. I never thought in a million years this is, you know, the direction my life would take. But I trust that this is all exactly what was meant to happen, and I'm really excited to see where this leads.
0: Why do you think the past 3 years have been so powerful for you? Why not 20 years ago?
1: I don't think I was ready. I think I had to get to a point in my life where I was emotionally and psychologically ready to accept this course in my life. And I was also at a point in my life where I was going off on my own and starting my own practice and all these things. And I was in the prime position for this to happen. I think if it would have happened earlier, it wouldn't have turned out the way that I hope that it is and the way that it has currently in the way that I've incorporated and integrated it into my life. I think I wasn't ready yet. And that's probably why they didn't reveal themselves yet.
0: Back to the phones. Aaron's with us in Fountain Valley, California. Welcome, Aaron.
2: Hello, George. Can you hear me?
0: Yes, sir.
2: And Michael, thanks so much for this edition. I greatly appreciate it. And you are spot on, Dr. Michael. Love is the main thing. In 2005, August, I was told telepathically to go outside at a specific moment. When I did, I was told to look up. I was like, where's the camera, guys? Then out of nowhere, a silver craft with a bluish hue appeared from nothing, and I saw the occupants aboard remotely, and I believe they were Pleiadian. Tall, blonde, blue-eyed, with a female in charge. And I was told that they would take care of me in 2012, that they were my family. Then, although the world didn't end in 2012, I found out a year or so ago that there were two solar flares that summer just missing us on either side of the planet. It makes me wonder. And who regressed you? And thanks so much.
0: He was regressed by Yvonne Smith, but go ahead, Michael.
1: Yeah, thank you so much for your question. I actually heard the same thing about the solar flares and that they deflected the solar flares. So that I have heard a similar thing. Yvonne Smith was the hypnotist who regressed me, and she is phenomenal, and highly suggest her to anyone looking for a regression for contact experience.
0: Have you thought of writing a book about your experience, Michael?
1: So I actually am in the middle of writing a book. I just finished it, and I'm working on the first edit right now. Kind of just everything that we talked about the last 3 years of my life and kind of incorporation of that into my medical practice and all that. So it's in the works.
0: Are you at liberty to mention the title?
1: It actually doesn't have a title yet. I purposely left it untitled just to wait for it to come to me. I knew exactly what I was going to write about, but I'm not quite sure what I'm going to name it just yet.
0: Let's go to Mayette in New York. Welcome to the show. Hi, Mayette.
3: You and Tommy are so wonderful, and your crew, too. What a fascinating subject. And Dr. Michael, thank you for what sounds like a transformative type of medicine when the current medicine is, well, we know how that goes. But I have, as an editor myself, I have a suggestion, because I like to be precise about language. Watson and Crick, not too long ago, unfolded or solved how DNA works. There's no such thing as a socially constructive concept of race. It's species. And Craig Campazzo, who's been on Coast, has a book appropriately titled, and that's an almanac of alien species. Okay, so that'll help you in your marketing. But I have a brief three-part question, and please take notes. George helps, and I'll listen over the radio. First of all, I'd like to know, because in Craig's book, he talked about the blue Syrians, and they seem to be, my ideal in certain respects. And if you're familiar with them and have any information on them. Secondly, I'd like to know if the future medicine, in other words, energy medicine, frequency medicine, mind, body, spirit medicine, what have they shared about our future in that area, and also hopefully increase longevity? However, I want to say that personally, the longer I spend on this prison planet, the more it seems that and organized religion seems to be part of the problem, because there seem to be too many Christians, and of course in all the other organized religions, where they eschew Psalms, Proverbs, they don't understand it. They seem to conclude that, well, since Yahshua died for our sins, that we can do anything we want to do, full of hate and wickedness. And if you have my questions, George is such a dear with jotting things down. I'll listen over the air. Thank you so much. I'll be looking forward to even reviewing your book.
0: First question, of course, from the Sirius star system. Any familiarity with that, Michael?
1: First off, Craig Campbosso is a very good friend of mine. I love the ET Almanac. Fantastic book. Everybody should check it out for sure. In regards to the Blue Syrians, I haven't contacted them myself, but I do know other people who have, so I am aware of them. I don't know much about them personally, so I don't have much to comment on that. In terms of the frequency medicine, energy medicine, and all that, they absolutely promote that, and that's the main message that I get from them, is to shift, to start incorporating these things into regular medicine. Not, like I said before, not to replace Western medicine, but as an adjunct. And that's why I do energy work, energy medicine, frequency medicine. I do that in my practice in conjunction with Western medicine because of the guidance that they have given me and the other people in this field who have shown a lot of the different modalities and the healing properties and treatment protocols that they've incorporated in conjunction with other medical models. So that is probably the main message from the extraterrestrials that I do get, is the shift to these other types of modalities. And then the last question, in terms of religion, I don't have much to comment on religion either. I think that there's a lot of different people's viewpoints on the religious aspect of everything. I do think it is all a very similar story portrayed in different ways. My personal belief is to help people understand and to get, obviously, for compliance and different reasons. I don't want to say that it's good or bad. I don't really have a viewpoint on it, but I think that there can be a lot of different interpretations on the various religions, but ultimately I believe they're all telling roughly the same story.
0: First time caller Zavi is with us in Portland, Oregon. Hello, Zav, go ahead.
4: Hey, how are you? Little old lady from Portland here. Anyway, I have a question. Okay, this has been actually bugging me so bad for about a year and a half. By the way, I'm going to age myself because I was a huge Art Bell fan back in the day, so may he rest in peace. Anyway, here's my question, and it's going to be poised towards you, Dr. Napolitano, and George a little bit. I would like you both to kind of comment on this. Here's what's been bugging me about 2 years with the gray aliens, okay? You've been to medical school, doctor, and you've studied anatomy. You had to have studied evolution of humankind. I've got a question in the way physical features evolve, okay? If you look at the gray aliens, we've got gray skin, okay? Lack of probably no melanin or anything like that, okay? We've got huge eyes, okay? Has it ever been poised, or you had any guests, George, or before even Art Bell, or you, doctor, has it ever been poised that possibly an ancestor of humans maybe went underground, like, say, when the dinosaurs got hit with the asteroid and the planet became totally unlivable? Say humanoids went underground to survive, and this could be the result of it. And that's kind of my question. It's been bugging me for 2 years. Anyway, I want to hear both of your thoughts on that possibility. Okay.
0: Let me go first, Michael. We've had some guests on in the past who have said a couple things, that they could be visitors from our future coming back here, or that they were underground humanoids who have always lived on the planet. Did you ever hear that, Michael?
1: It's so funny you say that, because as he was asking the question, I was thinking of a podcast I was listening to this morning. Debbie Dashner's podcast, actually, and her guest was talking about how the grays were underground. And from an anatomical perspective, you know, they're the big

0: perspective, definitely makes sense to me. I really don't know, but I think both are very interesting.
1: Michael, as we wrap things up, give out your website again and how people can get a hold of you.
0: Yep. My website's drmichaelnapolitano.com. 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
1: And make sure, Michael, if you get abducted, they bring you back. We want you as a future guest when your book's out, all right?
0: I'll be sure to let them know. Thanks so much for having me.
1: Thank you, Michael. Up next, we're going to talk about the life of Nikola Tesla on Coast to Coast AM.
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0: Hi, registered pharmacist Ben Fuchs here. I've been studying healthy bodies for 35 years, and what I've got to tell you may shock and surprise you, but if you listen up, it may change your life. If you're one of the hundreds of millions of Americans who's gotten a prescription this year, you probably noticed that the text was illegible, and not because of the doctor's calligraphy. Even typewritten scripts are impossible to understand. That's because they're written in Latin. Does your doctor or your pharmacist speak Latin? Probably not. So what could possibly be the purpose of writing instructions and details of something as important, potent, and possibly dangerous in an ancient language that is not only arcane and incomprehensible, but hasn't even been spoken commonly in 2,000 years? A prescription is a critical component of the therapeutic process, as well as the physician-patient relationship, and its potential to help or harm makes it one of the most significant of all written communications. At the end of the day, each step of the medical process is supposed to benefit the patient. Pharmaceuticals are powerful chemicals, and their correct use is of the utmost importance. Because most physicians aren't going to be writing scripts in clear, concise English anytime soon, your best bet when you get one from your doctor is to ask him to go over the drug dosage and directions with you, making sure the handwriting is legible. And when you pick up your medication from your pharmacy, look carefully at the bottle to confirm that the information on the label matches up with what you were prescribed. Open the bottle and check your meds for accuracy, and always make sure you understand the directions and possible side effects.
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4: Breaking news this hour from Town Hall. I'm Rich Thomason. The student and business visas of up to 200,000 foreign nationals may be revoked, forcing the supposedly short-term visitors to go home.
5: If it happens, it would be the largest single mass revocation of visas in U.S. history. State Department documents obtained by the AP show in the coming weeks, so-called B-1 and B-2 visas issued between 2016 and this year would be revoked. In a social media post, Deputy Secretary of State Christopher Landau called out people who he says tried to use these visas to get into the country and then apply for asylum. In the past 18 months, the State Department revoked about 175,000 visas for people who have been convicted or accused of crimes, as well as for people who spoke out publicly against U.S. policies, mostly in the Middle East. Ed Donahue, Washington.
4: The Supreme Court has handed the Trump administration a victory over election integrity, concerns a presidential executive order on May.

0: mail-in ballots. The plan would create a federal list of eligible voters and direct the Postal Service to deliver ballots only to those voters. Ruling 6-3, the High Court says the states that sued the administration did so improperly. When it comes to the U.S. declaration of economic war on Iran, Treasury Secretary Bessent says it's already bearing fruit.
1: Over the weekend, comments from Iranian leadership clearly acknowledge the effect of this campaign, and nations that facilitate any interactions with the regime should quickly heed our message.
0: Later today, Canada is expected to announce its response to President Trump's 50% tariffs on a host of Canadian imports, some $20 billion worth of goods from Canada. On Wall Street this morning, stock futures in positive territory. Dow futures up 216 points. NASDAQ futures ahead 254, and the S&P futures 32 points higher. More on these stories, townhall.com.
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0: Australia's recording industry says tracks completely generated by AI will be barred from the country's official music charts.
3: For months, a cover of Madonna's Like a Prayer has ridden high in the Australian charts, notching up almost 50 million streams on Spotify. The catch? The version by Australian DJ Josh Farwas relies heavily on artificial intelligence. Now, songs like this will no longer be able to battle for the number one spot in Australia, after the country's Recording Industry Association changed the rules on what can enter the charts. AI can still be used in production, but humans must have written the song, performed the lead vocal, and played the main instruments. The move has been welcomed by musicians, with one high-profile Australian group, Peking Duck, saying AI music was removing the human experience from life.
0: The BBC's Simon Atkinson. A tornado has ravaged a small village in southern France, leaving dozens injured, too, critically. Townhall.com. Adults are embracing the growing trend of colleges offering a reduced credit bachelor's degree in just 3 years.
4: 34-year-old Giles Sims was sick of getting passed over for jobs because he did not have a college degree and was often told,
5: on your skills assessment, you guys scored the same, so we went with the one that had the degree.
4: So the laid-off web developer turned to one of a growing number of three-year degree programs now being offered around the country. The new U.S. programs let students finish faster by completing as few as 90 credit hours instead of the typical 120 hours for a four-year bachelor's degree. Critics say the degrees cut corners. Giles says that the programs seem more tailored for a fast-changing job market. I'm Lisa Dwyer.
0: The California Senate's passed a bill to fine content creators who don't disclose that they were paid to post in support of a political candidate or an issue on the ballot. More on these stories, townhall.com.
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1: Nikola Tesla was born in 1856 in what is now called Croatia. He was a Serbian-American engineer, futurist, and inventor known for his contributions to the design of the modern alternating current AC electricity supply systems. Conducted a range of incredible experiments with mechanical oscillators, generators, electrical discharge tubes, and early X-ray imaging. The guy was a genius. In a moment, Mark Seifert joins us to talk about Tesla, Wizard at War on Coast to Coast. Sea Crane has what you need to stay ready when severe weather knocks out your power, and it does. 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

0: And welcome back. George Norrie here, Dr. Mark Seifer with us, PhD, author of articles and books on the life of Nikola Tesla. He's one of the leading Tesla biographers and has spoken at Oxford and Cambridge Universities, West Point, the New York Public Library, the United Nations, and Lucasfilm's Industrial Light and Magic. His work has been featured in the Washington Post, the Wall Street Journal, and others. And his book is on Tesla, Tesla Wizard at War. Mark, welcome. I'm looking forward to this.
1: Hi, George. So good to be back with you.
0: Been a fan of Tesla for a long, long time, my friend. How about you?
1: Same here. I guess we've known each other for about 20 years, I bet.
0: Absolutely. We really have. And you've always done a remarkable job. How did you get interested in Nikola Tesla?
1: It's the craziest story in the world. I was studying a guy by the name of Lobsang Rampa, who it was a Tibetan Lama, and I found out he wasn't a Tibetan Lama. He was a British plumber who was channeling this Tibetan Lama. So I went to New York City, to the New York Public Library, to research Rampa, and I found a book on avatars, and Rampa was one of them, and Tesla was another, Jesus Christ was another, and it said that there was a guy born from another planet who came to the to our world, to the Earth, in 1856 to give us the hydroelectric power system, fluorescent and neon lights, remote control, robots, and his name was Tesla, wireless communication. I said, this guy couldn't be real, but I was in the library, and I found out he was real. So when I returned to Rhode Island, Howard Smuckler, who was the editor of ESP Magazine and Ancient Astronauts, gave me the first major Tesla biography. And once I got his patents, a book of patents, it was a 1,000-page book, I said, wow, this guy really lived. I have to find out, was he really the inventor of the hydroelectric power system? Was he really the inventor of wireless communication, robots, fluorescent and neon lights, and all of those different inventions? And I found that he was. So he became the subject of my doctoral dissertation, because in those days, this was the 1970s and the 80s, no one knew of him. His name had completely disappeared. And so I wanted to figure out why his name disappeared. And then, of course, Elon Musk kept his name on the car, and so he's now one of the most famous people in the world. But back in the 70s and 80s, and even the early 90s, Tesla was completely unknown.
0: He was so advanced for his age and his time. How do you think that happened for him?
1: First, he studied, you know, and he was part of the educated elite. He was a mathematical genius, and he really cared about humanity. So he really wanted to figure out, he was a physicist. So he was sitting in class, an electrical class, and they had a sparking generator. And it was, there's something called, electricity by its nature is alternating. So the problem was, let's say you have a river that's flowing downstream, then upstream, then downstream, then upstream. How do you make it go in one direction? And what they did was they eliminated the upstream, so you only had the downstream. That's what direct current is. But direct current was 90% inefficient. You only got 10% of the power. And Tesla felt there had to be a way to get rid of the commutator. There had to be a way to harness alternating current without, without going just in one direction. He wanted to harness alternating current. So he had to figure out how do you harness, a river that's going downstream and upstream and downstream and upstream and make it go in one direction. And it took him 5 years to figure this out. And what he came up with was called the rotating magnetic field. It's the invention of the induction motor. He took two currents out of phase with each other and timed it, and the end result was he could make the currents go in a circular fashion. And so the difference really was kind of like a horse and buggy to a jet plane, because Edison could only send electricity about a mile, power dropping off over distance, and only for lighting homes. With Tesla's invention, which he sold to Westinghouse, you could send electricity hundreds of miles from Niagara Falls and light up the entire Northeast and run factories in the middle of a forest as long as, a power line there. So that really was, how he got started, and he became world famous at that point.
0: Mark, when he died in 1943, is it really true that the government raided his home and took his notes and things?
1: Yes, that's really true. The idea was, people think of Tesla as this old man feeding the pigeons, when he was an older man.
0: Yeah.
1: But we had created this show called The Tesla Files, and I needed to come up with some new material. So I started to study his later life, and I was really astounded to find out that in his later life, he was negotiating with the heads of governments of the Soviet Union, Great Britain, and also the United States, trying to sell them the particle beam weapon. And so he was really dealing with the highest of echelons, of government in the later years. And so because of that, this was, there was the fear that if this was, he died during World War II, that if Hitler got the bomb, we might need a death ray, which is what Tesla had invented. And so his papers were very, very important. And since he had no children, his heirs were from Yugoslavia. His papers could go to a communist country. Tito was the head of Yugoslavia in those days. And so that's why the government came in and confiscated all his papers. They didn't want a communist country, the Iron Curtain, to get all of his secret papers. So after he died,
0: national security, I guess, right?
1: Yeah, that was really the reason.
0: In terms of Tesla's intelligence, how many of his inventions went to market?
1: I would say the vast majority of them. Tesla, as I said, is the inventor of the induction motor and the hydroelectric power system. So the entire electrical grid is still based on his system. Tesla's also the inventor of wireless communication. And, Marconi needed all of Tesla's patents ultimately to... Marconi could only send Morse code. And Tesla's system enabled it to send, voice and eventually pictures and television, radio. All of that was based on Tesla's technology, not Marconi's technology.
0: Wow.
1: So I would say those two major inventions are still the primary inventions of the day.
0: Did Thomas Edison know Tesla?
1: Yeah, he worked for Tom Edison. In fact, Edison was a hero for him. And once he had, Edison, as I said, could only send electricity about a mile, power dropping off of a distance, and only for lighting homes. And Tesla was working for him in 1884, and he tried to explain alternating current to Edison. And Edison said, how could you take a current that's going upstream and downstream and upstream and downstream and go in one direction? That's ridiculous. So he didn't stop to listen to what Tesla had to tell him. And so Tesla quit. And he sold the patents to Westinghouse. So Edison and Tesla were that created the War of the Currents. What the War of the Currents had to do with who was going to get the right to harness Niagara Falls. Had Edison won the right to harness Niagara Falls, with his system, you could only send electricity a mile power dropping off of a distance. You couldn't even light Buffalo from Niagara Falls. So all the factories in the Northeast would have gone up there. So Tesla saved the day with Westinghouse. And the other thing about the hydroelectric power system, George, it's clean energy. You don't use oil or gas. It runs on what Tesla called the wheelwork of nature. So that's it's the utopian dream. We can light up the entire Northeast with pollution free. And, it's all from a waterfall.
0: Was it also free energy, Mark?
1: It was free in the sense that you're not paying for the waterfall, but all the equipment that was involved, and eventually, so you are paying for the use of the equipment, and you get your electric bill. But in the sense that the source of the energy really was free energy, it was a waterfall.
0: You uncovered some evidence that Tesla sold some of the plans for his particle beam weapon to the Soviet Union at the time, didn't he?
1: Yes. In fact, when we did the Tesla files, I had discovered that he sold the particle beam weapon to the Soviets in 1934, 1935 for $25,000. And I got recently declassified documents from the Soviet Union. And I found out that the guy who decided to give Tesla the money was Joseph Stalin himself.
0: Wow.
1: So Tesla was actually negotiating with Joseph Stalin in 1935, and he sold a lot of the details of what was called the death ray to the Soviets at that time.
0: How much do you think $25,000 was in 1934 with today's dollars?
1: They say, you know, the ChatGPT and stuff, they say $600,000, but I think it was worth even more. I mean, in those days, you could feed a whole family of five people for a dollar.
0: Yeah, you know, exactly.
1: A sandwich was a nickel.
0: Why didn't we ever perfect his death ray? And how did it work?
1: Well, the way that it worked, what Tesla understood, if you took a flashlight and you aimed it, you know, at a tree, you know, at night, it spreads out and loses all of its power. He wanted to figure out how to concentrate the energy. So what he came up with, what's called a particle beam weapon. And so what Tesla realized, instead of, you know, shooting down a plane with a cannon, you know, with a giant cannonball, if you had a little tiny stream of tiny little particles that came out as little tiny bullets in one tiny stream, you could take down the same airplane a lot more efficiently. And that basically was the idea. So what Tesla figured out was how to send these tiny little streams of energy to create almost like a laser beam, powerful death ray. And the way that it worked basically was with repulsion. He created a belt. Let's say the belt was negatively charged. And if you had these tiny microscopic pieces of tungsten that were also negatively charged, when they hit the belt, they would fly out the barrel of the weapon, and it would come out as a stream. He said it would travel at 300 miles per second. And so you're asking a big question: how come we don't have it today? I think they worked. It's called Project Seesaw in the 1950s, 60s, 70s, and 80s. Ronald Reagan, you know, all Star Wars technology was based on all of that, and a lot of that still is top secret. So I don't know to what extent, you know, it's been perfected.
0: If Tesla were around today, Mark, inventing things, how far advanced would we be?
1: That's a great question. One of the things about Tesla, he wanted to contact, you know, extraterrestrials. He wanted to contact the other stars. And right now we're planning on sending people to the moon. Tesla was working on plans how to transmit energy from our planet to another planet, and the moon is, you know, a close one. So I think he would be working on that, how to, provide energy if we set up, you know, a moon base, that we would still actually draw the energy from the Earth being beamed up to the moon. I think that's one of the things he would have been working on.
0: Was Tesla a American hero when he moved here?
1: Well, Tesla was born in Serbia. And when he came to the United States, he worked for Edison. And once he quit because of the disagreement of the war of the currents, he worked as a digging ditches for a year, had a terrible time. But once he sold the patents to Westinghouse, he got in the neighborhood of $500,000, and he had backers. So he probably walked away with about $250,000. And in 1890, that's a lot of money. And he moved into the world of Astoria. And once he harnessed Niagara Falls, and spoke as the inventor of the hydroelectric power system, he became world famous. And so he was a star of the Gilded Age. He was friends with Mark Twain, Rudyard Kipling, John Jacob Astor, Stanford White, Marguerite Merrington, the Johnsons, you know, Robert Johnson, who was the editor of Century Magazine, William Randolph Hearst and his mother Phoebe Hearst. He was a megastar of the 1890s. Everyone wanted to go to his laboratory and see his amazing inventions. And he literally invited hundreds of the 400 to his laboratory to see all the amazing inventions that he had at that time.
0: Was he put under any kind of protection? I mean, to have a guy like that just wandering around doing his thing, you'd want to keep him around.
1: There's evidence that in the late 1930s and early 1940s, the Nazis wanted the particle beam weapon. And as you know, there was the real fear that the Nazis were ahead of the Americans in building the atomic bomb. That was the fear. It turned out the fear was wrong, because we were actually ahead of them. But if they got the bomb, we might have needed his death ray, because Werner von Braun had his rocket ships, and von Braun was working on a way to send a rocket ship along the ionosphere. So in theory, you could send a nuclear weapon from Berlin and drop it on New York or Washington D.C. With a rocket. So you might need his weapon. And the Germans, the Nazis, contacted him. I have evidence of, you know, direct contact with the Nazis, trying to get his weapon, and he refused, you know, because he was an American patriot, to deal with them. So he was being surveilled by J. Edgar Hoover, and I think military intelligence was also keeping their eye on him, because the last thing they wanted was the Nazis to get his death ray.
0: And the Soviet Union, when he sold his plans to them, wasn't that feared at the time, right?
1: Yeah, it's very interesting. There was a guy by the name of Tolonovsky, and he was consul general from the Soviet Union. And in the 1930s, Franklin Roosevelt, who Tesla knew personally, President Roosevelt, was opening up a dialogue and commerce with the Soviet Union. Arm & Hammer had created the Armtug Trading Corporation. So there was the belief that maybe, you know, the Soviet Union would become a pal of the United States. And so in the mid-1930s, they were negotiating. They were selling, you know, working with Ford and RCA and, you know, a lot of major companies, U.S. Steel, were working with the Soviets. So when Tesla sold the particle beam weapon to Joseph Stalin and the Soviets, at that time, there was a belief that they were our friends. No one knew at that time how mentally ill really Joseph Stalin was. In my research, I found out that at least four of the top executives of the Armtug Trading Company, which was the major trading company between the Soviets and the Americans, they were all executed by Stalin in the purge in the late 1930s. So, you know, remember the Hollywood 10? There are a lot of people that were communist sympathizers in the 1930s, particularly people in Hollywood. And they were looking at it from a positive point of view, because the idea of communism sharing the wealth was, you know, a good idea at that time in theory, but it never worked out. And they didn't realize what a thug Stalin really was. So when Tesla sold the weapon, he called it a peace ray. He felt that if every country had a way to protect itself, he couldn't move this thing around. They would set up on towers. Mm-hmm. That no country would invade another country because the defense would be so great. So he called his death ray a peace ray, and so he was selling the Soviets, in his mind, a ray that would prevent war, not start war.
0: Why didn't the Soviets ever develop it as a weapon?
1: I think partly because World War II interfered. You know, they lost, 15 or 20 million people in the war. And it took a long time to develop this thing. But in the 1960s and 70s, we were all trying to, for me in the 1970s, we were all trying to find Tesla's secret weapon, his secret papers. And the Soviets were working on it at the time.
0: Mark, when we come back, let's talk about Tesla's dynamic theory of gravity and what that all means when we come right back on Coast to Coast AM.
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1: And I wanted to talk to you anyway about the UFO reports, what you think of them.
2: The best thing about it is it's really exciting. We got complete vindication because basically what happened was is the government admitted that we don't know what these spots, these objects, these bright lights are, but basically you can help the government because the thing we're finding out is government's not that bright and they need our help. So that's where Coast to Coast AM comes in and George Norrie comes in. Because you're going to have people on here that will give the government investigators an idea where to look, how to look, and what to look for. So it really does a lot of validation of the history of this show, and this is a huge step forward to getting to the truth, because for the first time, we have the U.S. government admitting that there's something to this, really admitting there's something to this, and that's the big step for all of us.
3: 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I'm Tony Tantillo, your fresh grocer, and today's tip of the day, sugar pie pumpkins. 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
1: 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And then we go into the world of UFOs with Kevin Randall on Coast to Coast AM. Don't miss it.
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1: It's time to congratulate you for your efforts to get UFO UAP disclosure. 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
4: 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And ultimately, we got disclosure. And you're here to see it, and so am I.
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1: We'll take your calls next hour with Mark Seifer as we talk about the life of Nikola Tesla. 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
1: It'll be fun. 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
1: All right, super. 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
4: Whether it's physical activity, obesity, diet, smoking, low on hormones, stress, sleep disorders, or your age can be supported by reducing inflammation and aiding the body to heal itself appropriately. 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

0: And welcome back, George Norrie, along with Mark Seifer, as we talk about Tesla, Wizard at War. Tell me about the title of your book, Mark. Mark, are you with us? He has disappeared. We'll try to get him back for you and get him back. And if not, we'll do good old open lines here on Coast to Coast. But we're talking about the life of Nikola Tesla, Serbian-American engineer, futurist, and inventor. And he's known for his contributions to the design of the modern alternating current. The guy was, without a doubt, he was a genius. He died in 1943. He was 86 years old. Died in New York City, by the way. His resting place, though, is in Serbia right now. And his education was the Graz University of Technology. He's an engineer, futurist, and inventor. And he did all kinds of things. Let's pick him back up and see where he is. He's on line one. There you go, Mark. You with us?
1: Yeah, I'm here.
0: All right, good to have you with us. Let's check in now. Tell us about the theory of gravity.
1: It's a very interesting theory. Tesla, I only read it one place. Tesla was interviewed when he's talking about the death ray with Joseph Alsop. And what he said to Joseph Alsop was that the sun was generating more energy than it was absorbing more energy than it was radiating. The sun was absorbing more energy than it was radiating. That sounded ridiculous to me, and I wanted to find out who Joseph Alsop was. It turns out Joseph Alsop is related to both Teddy Roosevelt and also Franklin Roosevelt. So, and Tesla knew Teddy Roosevelt, and he knew Franklin Roosevelt, so he told him this secret. So it took me about 10 years to figure what he was really trying to say. And what he ultimately was saying was that all matter absorbs ether all the time. So, you know, I'm sitting here holding this phone. The phone is absorbing ether. The walls are absorbing ether. But the earth is also absorbing a tremendous amount of ether. So what he did was he redefined what gravity was. You jump up, you fall back to the earth. Why do you fall back to the earth? I thought you're kind of attracted because of gravity. That's not what Tesla was saying. What Tesla was saying was that the earth is absorbing a tremendous amount of energy, and you're in the way of that influx. So if you jump up, the reason why you fall back to the earth is not because you're being attracted to the earth, it's because you're in the way of this influx of energy. So what happened was, I read George Gamow's book, 30 Years That Shook Physics, and he wrote in the book, when they were trying to, you know, discuss particle spin, Goudsmit and Uhlenbeck back in 1925, What he said was that for particles to be able to generate electromagnetism, they had to spin faster than the speed of light, and that contradicted Einstein's theory of relativity. And that's when it hit me, because what Einstein was trying to do was grand unification. He was trying to combine gravity with electromagnetism. And what Gamow was saying was that for particles to generate electromagnetism, they had to spin faster than the speed of light. So if Tesla was correct, in other words, if all matter is absorbing energy all the time, then the particle being, then the elementary particles are absorbing ether at a faster than the speed of light realm and generating electromagnetism. That actually is grand unification. Einstein spent 40 years of his life and never figured out how to combine gravity with electromagnetism. And the secret was to understand what Tesla's dynamic theory of gravity was, and that's to redefine gravity as the absorption of ether. So if all particles are absorbing ether at a tachyonic rate, faster than the speed of light, they're transforming that energy into electromagnetism. That is grand unification. That's, you know, how to solve Einstein's dream of how to combine gravity with electromagnetism, which the only place you can find it is in my book, Tesla, Wizard at War, because it's still a mystery, you know, to the rest of the world.
0: You think Tesla had a better handle of gravity than Isaac Newton did?
1: That's a great question. I think so. Tesla redefined what gravity was. It makes sense to me. If all matter is absorbing energy all the time, and if I jump up and I land back to the Earth because I'm in the way of this influx, that makes sense to me. And so what does it do? If it's absorbing this energy, it's got to transform that energy. So it's an ongoing process. So the Earth is constantly absorbing energy and transforming that energy into electromagnetism. That is combining gravity with electromagnetism. That's Einstein's dream of grand unification.
0: Tell us what happened, Mark, in Colorado Springs in 1899.
1: Well, Tesla went out to Colorado Springs because he was in New York City, and he was doing these tremendous experiments, and he didn't want to start a fire, and he needed the open space. And so he moved out to Colorado, to test his theory that he could send electrical energy around the planet. And according to him, he did. He set up a wireless system where he could send electrical energy all around the entire planet. And so when he returned to New York City in 1900, he met with J.P. Morgan, and he said, I have an ability to transmit, wireless electricity all around the Earth. He's envisioning what we're doing right now. He's envisioning a wireless telephone and he would tell Morgan, he'd say, you could be sitting in your office, you could be talking to somebody to Australia, and you'd feel like you're in the same room together. And, so give me money, and I'll build a tower that will do this. And what happened was he built a larger tower than he should have, and he ran out of money, and then he got into a whole argument with Morgan. So he never completed, his dream of worldwide wireless communication.
0: But it worked. But it worked, though, didn't it?
1: It definitely worked. And as I said, Marconi could only transmit Morse code. So, when the Titanic went down, this was 1912. They were only transmitting Morse code. They had to switch over to Tesla systems to have wireless, telephone and eventually television. It's all based on Tesla's technology.
0: And they say Tesla invented the radio.
1: Yeah, that's really the invention of the radio. And the proof really is, if you just check into it, Marconi could only transmit dots and dashes. And how did they switch over? They had to switch over. And, you can look at Tesla's patents from 1902, which is what Tesla was using was, quote, continuous wave frequencies. Marconi was only sending beaded signals. That's why he could only send Morse code. Tesla was sending continuous wave. With continuous wave, you could transmit voice and also pictures. And the first transmitted pictures were based on Tesla's system. And I cover all that, in the books.
0: And Tesla even had a flying wing design, didn't he?
1: Yeah, Tesla had two different forms of vertical takeoff airplanes. One was, became the Osprey helicopter airplane, where it takes off like a helicopter, then you rotate the propeller into the airplane position, and you have it, so it takes off like a helicopter, then runs like an airplane. And the other was actually the invention of a jet plane. Jet planes didn't come into the 1940s, but Tesla had designs for the jet plane back in 1909, 1910, and he called it was a flying wing. It basically was shaped just like a wing, and jets would shoot out the back of this thing. And so, he knew aerodynamics, and so those are his two aerial inventions.
0: Did Tesla know Einstein?
1: Yes, they knew each other. Einstein wrote Tesla a happy birthday card in 1931 when Tesla turned 75. And another guy who sent Tesla a birthday card was Vannevar Bush. He was the head of MIT's physics department, and Bush became the head of the Manhattan Project. And so it becomes very important later when Tesla's negotiating with the military, U.S. military, to try and sell them the particle beam weapon. And Einstein comes into play because Einstein met with Roosevelt and said, we've got to, build an atomic bomb, because if Hitler gets the bomb, we got to beat them, although they'll win World War II. And so Bush is the head of the Manhattan Project, and he, of course, knew Tesla very well because, like Einstein, he sent them a happy birthday card in 1931.
0: There was a Massachusetts Institute of Technology scientist, Donald Trump. His name was John Trump. Donald Trump's uncle, right?
1: Yeah. When Tesla died, They assigned John G. Trump, who was a physicist at MIT, and his boss, when he was teaching at MIT, was Vannevar Bush. And Bush, you know, started the Raytheon Corporation, and then began to work for Franklin Roosevelt and headed up the Manhattan Project. They eventually handed it over to General Groves, but in the early part of that, you know, Bush was in charge of all that. And so he assigns, basically assigns Donald Trump's uncle to look through Tesla's papers after he died to see if there's anything important in there, because Tesla's nephew was in Yugoslavia, and since, you know, he was the heir to Tesla's papers, in theory they were going to ship all those papers over to you know, the Iron Curtain. And so there was a dispute. Donald Trump's uncle didn't feel like there was anything important in those papers, and he said, you can send them over. But General Craig E., who actually was the first person, he was kind of like Chuck Yeager, to fly a jet plane in the 1940s, he said, wait a second, Tesla's papers are too important. Let's not send them over. So there was dissension between the two, and Vannevar Bush, I think, had to decide, should I go with Trump and ship the papers over, or should I go with General Craig E. and hold on to the papers? And they held on to the papers for a good 10 years and studied them. And, you know, Project, as I mentioned, Project Seesaw was an attempt to create the particle beam weapon. And, you know, and Ronald Reagan, when he became president, started the Star Wars campaign, was based on Tesla's death ray.
0: Mark, where are Tesla's papers today?
1: His papers really are in Belgrade. In the early 1950s, they were eventually were shipped over. And the fear was that the Soviets would get the particle beam weapon. But what Donald Trump's uncle discovered was that Tesla had already sent all the secrets of the particle beam weapon in the 1930s. So there was no point in holding on to them since the Soviets already had them.
0: How would you rate Tesla as a inventor compared to what we have today?
1: Tesla was a mathematical genius. There's this, you know, myth that he didn't understand Maxwell's equations or something. That's just crazy. You can look through his calculations, and his calculations were very advanced. And I think he would be incredibly happy today. I think he'd be using AI, you know, artificial intelligence. And as I said, I think he'd be working on his big dream was to transmit electrical power, you know, without wires. And, you know, right now we have this problem out in the desert that they're running out of water. I think he would try to figure out a way. He had a rainmaking machine. But how would you be able to, you know, provide water to the deserts? I mean, he thought globally that kind of way. So I think he'd be working on those kinds of things. I think he'd also be working on the immune system. He was involved in ozone therapy. Curing diseases that way. He was involved in so many different things.
0: Was he convinced in those days that he could manipulate the weather?
1: Yes. He felt that electrical storm, in fact, he had a patent. It was never completed, but he had a rainmaking patent. And, you know, I was speaking to one guy recently. Air conditioners produce water from the atmosphere. So there are ways to produce water right from the atmosphere, and we know that, you know, the air conditioners are constantly leaking a lot of water from, you know, so he would work along those lines as well, I think.
0: Mark, do you think he would have been able to answer the big question of the Big Bang, how the universe started?
1: Yes. One of the things I discovered, one of Tesla's logos was a spiral galaxy, and the Big Bang is this big explosion. The Big Bang cannot explain particle spin. And Tesla's rotating magnetic field, which is two AC currents out of phase with each other, creates spin. So I think he was involved in cosmology and the idea of how the universe was created. I think his belief was that there would be like a yin and a yang, two AC currents traveling faster than the speed of light, out of phase with each other, would be an alternative theory to the Big Bang theory. And that, so the AC system, his invention of the rotating magnetic field, I think plays a role in cosmology. Maybe you need both. Maybe you need the Big Bang and Tesla's rotating magnetic field. But his logo was a spiral galaxy, and I think he was telling us that he felt that his rotating

0: that that your work goes on. And so I think there was a belief in God.
1: Let's take some calls with you, Mark, when we come back in a moment. Mark Seifer with us, talking about Tesla, Wizard at War, and we'll take your calls next hour.
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0: Now, look, in all seriousness, when I was a boy, I had a corn cob pipe, and I had a hat, and all that kind of stuff. Popeye the Sailor Man, doot, doot, doot. I'd make sounds and things, and I'd run around, and it's vague memories, because I think I got into Popeye before I got into, remember everyone got into Superman for a while when you were a kid, you know, you put whatever on, the cape and all that, and then later, or maybe before, I can't remember, but there was Popeye, I wanted to be Popeye, and I did that for one summer, and it was great, I loved it, but I was at a friend's house one day, dressed up as Popeye the Sailor Man, right, and tooting away and doing all that, my friend decided that he'd smack me up real good, you know, and he hit me.
1: Oh, no.
0: And I flew across the room, and I hit the side of my head on a glass table, and I caused a big hole in my head. And that's the day that I stopped dressing up like Popeye the Sailor Man.
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5: Breaking news this hour from Town Hall. I'm Rich Thomason. The U.S. trade dispute with Canada rises to the next level today. Canada is expected to unveil retaliatory tariffs against the U.S. It's a response to President Trump's 50% tariffs on $20 billion worth of Canadian imports.
6: President Trump says Canada has taken advantage of the United States for years. He plans to raise tariffs on Canadian automobiles, auto parts, and steel to 50% in 2027. And Vice President J.D. Vance says the administration's goal is simple: level the playing field and secure fairness for American businesses.
5: Correspondent Ken Lorman. An oil tanker has been disabled after being hit by an unknown projectile off Oman. The United Kingdom Maritime Trade Organization says crew is safe and no environmental damage has been reported. Well, the polls are open in the Palmetto State.
7: In South Carolina, voters heading to the polls to vote in the Senate runoff race between Republican Darlene Graham and Republican Ralph Norman. Darlene, the sister of the late Senator Lindsey Graham, is endorsed by President Trump back in July after being appointed to fill his seat. Graham saying this about the president.
8: I want to thank President Trump, his steadfast support, and his complete and total endorsement means so much to me.
7: Laura Winters reporting.
5: Of his opponent, Congressman Norman says, Main Street Washington is with her. They're not with me, nor do I want them. He adds that Washington is broken. Massive wildfire burning near Reno, Nevada, now 27% contained.

0: The Hawk Fire has chased tens of thousands of people from their homes, and more than 35 of those homes have been destroyed. Stock futures higher on Wall Street. The Dow futures up close to 300 points. NASDAQ futures 276 points higher. More on these stories, townhall.com.
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0: A rescue effort off the coast of India.
2: Rescuers searching for 22 missing sailors have found no trace of their Panama-flagged cargo ship after the vessel sunk in the Bay of Bengal last week, the Indian Coast Guard says. Search aircraft and ships on Tuesday were scouring the area where the cargo ship MV Ocean Winner reportedly sunk Saturday. The joint search by the Indian Coast Guard and the Indian Navy has been complicated by the area's exceptionally deep waters and found only an oil slick and two life rafts. The Coast Guard adding the vessel transporting iron ore to China was carrying 24 crew members, including 20 Chinese nationals, 3 Myanmar nationals, and 1 Bangladeshi. I'm Charles Villavesma.
0: The Kremlin condemns Britain's plans to help Ukraine with missile production. At the same time, Russia has turned to its allies, including North Korea and China, for support as it continues waging war on Ukraine. Townhall.com. This summer is set to be the UK's hottest ever, but while many native species have been struggling, one is offering a little respite.
3: London's parks and gardens have been parched.
4: The summer here has been pretty intense, just like anywhere else.
3: Spare one green corner, largely thanks to one animal, the beaver.
4: We're quite fortunate that with the beavers and the damming that they do, they are creating these deeper pools of water. They've got a lot of like deeper channels and canals and things like that, so water has still remained on site.
3: Chinez Mustafa with the Ealing Beaver Project says the animal plays an important role in creating and maintaining wetlands. I'm Ben Thomas.
0: Australia's recording industry says tracks wholly generated by AI will be barred from official music charts. The move comes as the technology threatens artists' livelihoods. An AI-infused song recently spent 16 weeks on the charts in Australia. More on these stories, townhall.com.
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12: Opinions expressed on the following program are not necessarily those of KSCO staff, management, or advertisers. 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
13: This is America in the Morning from Westwood One. Good morning, I'm John Trout. It's Tuesday, August 25th, 2026. Here's what's coming up on America in the Morning.
6: The United States announces their economic D-Day plan against Iran.
14: Every economic lifeline.
6: I'm John Stolness in Washington.
15: President Trump escalating the trade war with neighbor Canada.
16: That Canada allows itself to be used as a backdoor for Chinese goods.
17: I'm Julie Walker.
18: The Supreme Court is clearing the way for President Trump to move ahead on his executive order restricting mail-in voting.
19: Cheating on mail-in voting is legendary.
18: Ed Donahue, Washington.
20: U.S. forces have struck another vessel in the Eastern Pacific. The Department of Defense accuses of trafficking drugs. Marcela Sanchez, Washington.
21: The search for a woman accused of killing her police officer husband comes to an end. I'm Clayton Neville.
13: A mixed market on Wall Street and working to save a Revolutionary War tree. All ahead on America in the Morning. It's 7 after. The Trump administration announced what they call an unprecedented series of measures aimed at isolating Iran's economy, already in tatters from the rest of the world. John Stolness reports from Washington the proposed sanctions would target countries that want to do business with the Islamic Republic.
6: With peace talks between the U.S. and Iran stalled and the military campaign failing to nudge the status quo, Treasury Secretary Scott Bessent said a sustained campaign will begin with the start of Operation Economic Outcast. The goal, to impose sanctions on every aspect of the Iranian economy, including outsiders who do business with them.
14: Our objective is to sever every economic lifeline that sustains this tyrannical regime until Tehran stands alone.
6: Some sanctions against individuals, entities, and vessels around the world are already going into effect. And Bessent says the U.S. will negotiate for a short time with other countries and companies who are still doing business with Iran before instituting more sanctions. When asked why some of these sanctions are being delayed, Bessent said,
14: We are giving everyone the opportunity to remedy bad behavior. Why would I want to blow up the global financial system?
6: Bessent compares the economic actions being taken by the U.S. to D-Day in World War II.
14: America is no longer managing the Iranian threat. We are ending it.
6: A spokesman for Iran's foreign minister downplayed the threats, saying the Trump administration was repeating methods that have proven unsuccessful in the past. Secretary Bessent said Iran has two options.
14: Complete global isolation and a subsistence economy, or a path back to normalcy with an opportunity to rejoin the global economy.
6: China will be the most challenging to deal with. They're Iran's largest purchaser of oil and are mostly insulated from U.S. sanctions.
14: No one is above the reach of U.S. sanctions. If they facilitate transactions and are part of the ecosystem that turns Iranian oil into money, into repression, they will be targeted.
6: The U.S. also has a fragile trade deal in place with the Chinese government. John Stolness, Washington.
13: Canada will announce retaliatory tariffs against the United States today after relations deteriorated sharply Monday, with President Trump telling Canadian leaders to fall in line or face consequences far worse than existing tariffs. As Canada's Prime Minister Mark Carney accusing Washington of trying to subordinate his nation, correspondent Julie Walker reports.
15: President Trump escalating the trade war with neighbor Canada in a post Monday, threatening a 50% tariff on cars, auto parts, and steel starting next year, on top of the 50% he began imposing on $20 billion worth of Canadian goods Saturday, including alcohol, furniture, and building supplies.
22: I mean, we're just moving forward with our trade policy as intended. The Canadians came to us about 30 days ago, said they want to negotiate. We said okay. Negotiations ended up not working out, so we're just continuing with our trade policy.
15: U.S. Trade Rep Jamison Greer.
22: This is something where we don't actually expect a huge impact, but for the U.S. small business, for the U.S. manufacturer, for the U.S. worker, you know, this is a way for us actually to try to get wine and spirits back on the shelves in Canada. It's a way to make sure that our small dairy farmers, who have had very limited access into Canada for a long time, so we're actually worried about our small businesses, to make sure they get the kind of access they need.
15: In response, Canada vowing to retaliate with its own 50% tariffs on U.S. goods, including steel, dairy, and clothing, starting September 8th. Prime Minister Mark Carney.
23: The goal of our trade negotiations with the United States has always been to get the best deal for Canadians
1: never a deal at any price or on any time frame.
15: Vice President J.D. Vance, dumping in Maine next to Canada, says talks are ongoing, but made what he calls this Freudian slip.
2: Canada is a state. Sorry, Freudian slip.
15: He went on to say,
2: we know that Canada allows itself to be used as a backdoor for Chinese goods.
15: In a tit-for-tat, Ontario Premier Doug Ford telling the AP Canada should be ready to cut electricity and critical minerals to the U.S. if the trade fight worsens.
4: Canada did not start this fight, but we're prepared to win it.
15: Both the U.S. and Canada insisting they just want a fair deal.
2: I frankly thought we had a deal. I think that we should have a deal, but I think that we need to send a message loud and clear to the Prime Minister of Canada. Stop taking advantage of the people of Maine. Stop taking advantage of America. It's over. We expect fairness.
15: I'm Julie Walker.
13: 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It's 12 after. Mail-in ballot victory via the Supreme Court for Trump when America in the Morning continues after these messages.

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0: America in the Morning continues with AccuWeather.com meteorologist Matt Rendy and the nation's weather.
1: We will start off in the north central U.S., where a storm centered over south central Canada will move close to the U.S. border with a front producing some showers and thunderstorms through portions of northeast North Dakota into Minnesota and then southward to Iowa and eastward to Wisconsin. A few of the storms will have the potential to produce gusty winds and hail. Another area where stronger storms can develop will be farther south as the system moves out of the central Rockies, producing a few heavier storms from southern Nebraska and eastern Colorado and western Kansas. And these storms could produce hail, flash flooding, and damaging winds. The south central U.S. will be dry, but it's also going to remain quite hot from southern Kansas into Oklahoma and Texas, as well as parts of Arkansas and Louisiana. Highs will be well into the 90s and many 100s, even a few places up to 110. And then heading into the southeast, it will still be quite warm with highs in the 80s and 90s, but some cooling could occur in the form of thunderstorms, especially closer to the Gulf Coast from southern Mississippi to northern Florida and southern Georgia. Some of the storms will have drenching rainfall. And dry and comfortable weather will encompass the rest of the southeast into the Tennessee Valley and Middle Atlantic with plenty of sunshine and highs in the 70s and 80s. New York into New England, there'll be a few more clouds with some showers and a few thunderstorms with highs in the 60s and 70s. And the West will be largely dry again with plenty of sunshine and soaring afternoon temperatures. That's the weather across America. Wichita Falls, Texas will be quite hot today with sunshine and a record-tying high of 109. Keene, New Hampshire will be partly sunny with an afternoon thundershower and a high of 76. That's the nation's weather. I'm AccuWeather.com meteorologist Matt Rendy.
0: 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The Supreme Court gave a victory to President Trump on Monday, clearing his executive order on mail-in ballots. However, as correspondent Ed Donahue reports, more legal and practical challenges loom over whether the U.S. Postal Service and other federal agencies can finish carrying out Trump's directives before the November election.
2: The Supreme Court is clearing the way for President Trump to move ahead on his executive order restricting mail-in voting. The three liberal-leaning justices on the Supreme Court dissented. Mail balloting has long been a favorite target for the president, who has claimed it breeds fraud despite strong evidence to the contrary and his own use of voting by mail.
3: The cheating on mail-in voting is legendary. It's horrible what's gone on. And it's very clearly covered. Very, very clearly so. I think this will help a lot with elections.
2: The executive order signed in March calls on the administration to create lists of eligible voters and orders the Postal Service to deliver mail ballots only to people on those lists. The Postal Service laid out how it would implement the order last week, but in just a few weeks, some states will start sending out mail ballots to voters. More court challenges could also slow down the process. Ed Donahue, Washington.
0: U.S. Southern Command has announced a strike on an alleged drug-carrying boat in the eastern Pacific. Correspondent Marcela Sanchez reports it's the first attack in about 2 months.
4: U.S. forces have struck another vessel in the eastern Pacific, killing two people the Department of Defense accuses of trafficking drugs. U.S. Southern Command says the strike hit a low-profile vessel operating along established narco-trafficking routes in the eastern Pacific. This latest attack brings the death toll in the nearly year-long U.S. campaign of bombing boats in Latin American waters to more than 210 people in more than 60 strikes. As with most of the military statements on strikes in the Eastern Pacific Ocean and Caribbean Sea, the Pentagon did not provide evidence that the vessel was ferrying drugs. President Trump has said the U.S. is in armed conflict with cartels in Latin America, but critics have questioned both the legality and effectiveness of the boat strikes. Marcela Sanchez, Washington.
0: 19 after. California's Attorney General and Paramount at odds over the pending sale when America in the Morning continues after these messages.
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0: It's 21 after. America in the Morning continues. On Wall Street, stocks drifted to a mixed finish Monday as the countdown ticks toward potentially market-moving events coming later in the week, with key market reports focusing on the economy set for Wednesday and Thursday. While tech stocks led the Nasdaq lower, tech eyes will be watching tomorrow when chip giant Nvidia is set to report its quarterly earnings, which could dictate the next big move for AI-related stocks. The other big factor moving stocks has been the bond market, where longer-term treasury yields climbed through the summer on worries about high inflation, huge government debts, and other factors, with high yields making it harder and more expensive for everyone to borrow. Damian Troisi has a recap from Wall Street.
12: I'm Damian Troisi, and this is the AP Markets Report. Stocks drifted to a mixed close on Wall Street Monday. The S&P 500 index fell 0.3%. The Dow rose 0.3%. The Nasdaq Composite fell 0.8%. Technology stocks were the biggest weights on the market. Nvidia, which reports its latest quarterly results later this week, fell. Longer-term bond yields eased in the Treasury market. Oil prices fell. The listless trading on Monday kicked off a week packed with potentially market-moving events. The U.S. will release a closely watched report on inflation on Wednesday. The Fed's new chairman, Kevin Warsh, is set to deliver a speech on Friday. Damian Troisi, New York.
0: According to NBC News, California's attorney general has called off a meeting with Paramount Skydance to discuss a potential settlement of the state's antitrust lawsuit seeking to block the media company's $110 billion takeover of Warner Brothers. California Attorney General Rob Bonta confirmed he pulled down the meeting and has accused Paramount of playing games. In the antitrust challenge, California is joined by the Democratic Attorneys General of 11 states. 24 after. The hunt is over, but questions remain after a Massachusetts police officer's death. That's when America in the Morning continues after these messages.
13: It just smells like nostalgic breakfast memories. Hey, I'm Ellie.
14: Hey, I'm Taylor.
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0: Past. America in the Morning continues. The search for a woman wanted in connection with the death of her police officer husband in Massachusetts is over. Correspondent Clayton Neville has details.
21: Karen Solomon was the co-founder of a group that advocates for the mental health of police officers. She was also wanted for assault and battery with a dangerous weapon with serious bodily injury. Police had been searching for Solomon after her husband, Worcester Police Officer Kurt Solomon, was found dead at their home last Tuesday. That search ended on Monday. Worcester Police Chief Paul Saucier says it's believed Solomon killed herself.
22: Officers were dispatched to 189 May Street, M-A-Y, in reference to two people who worked at Fairlawn Rehab observing a deceased body in the woods. Upon further examination, we believe this person to be Karen Solomon. In addition to the surrounding area, we did locate a handgun in the area of the body.
21: Police say that Kurt Solomon's wound involved a sharp object, but didn't give any further specifics. A funeral for the former police officer is slated for this week. I'm Clayton Neville.
0: A tree that was likely 50 years old on a field where the last engagement of the American Revolution was fought is at the center of what preservationists are working to extend the life of. Lisa Dwyer reports on a rare Revolutionary War witness tree.
23: A scarred but majestic live oak known as a witness tree at a Revolutionary War battlefield in South Carolina is getting a new lease on life. Aaron Landsaw with Save a Tree.
24: This tree was witness to the 1781 Revolutionary Battle here at Eutaw Springs. It was one of the bloodiest final battles of the Revolutionary War that helped seal America's freedom.
23: The tree was likely about 50 years old on September 8, 1781, when about 2,500 Americans attacked the roughly 2,000 British and Loyalist troops. There were 1,461 killed, wounded, captured, or missing. Both sides would claim victory. The witness tree has seen a lot over the last few hundred years, including being struck by lightning about 50 years ago. Preservationists hope...
24: What we're doing is trying to preserve it for at least another 100 years, hopefully longer.
23: I'm Lisa Dwyer.
0: America in the Morning for Tuesday, August 25th, 2026 is produced by Jeff McKay. I'm John Trout. This is Westwood One.
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2: KOF. With SRN News, I'm Rich Thomason in Washington. The U.S. trade dispute with Canada rises to the next level today. Canada expected to unveil retaliatory tariffs against the U.S. It's a response to President Trump's 50% tariffs on $20 billion worth of Canadian imports. The president says he wants to level the playing field with Canada. An oil tanker was disabled after being hit by an unknown projectile off Oman. The United Kingdom Maritime Trade Organization says the crew is safe. No environmental damage was reported. Massive wildfire burning near Reno, Nevada is still burning. It's now 27% contained, though. The Hawk Fire has chased tens of thousands of people from their homes. More than 35 houses have been destroyed. On Wall Street, Dow futures 279 points higher. The Nasdaq futures are up 290 points. More details at srnnews.com.
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0: This is America in the Morning from Westwood One. Coming up this half hour,
5: Iran's foreign ministry spokesperson has warned that Tehran would respond harshly to expanded U.S. sanctions. I'm Lawrence Brooks.
6: Crews are working to contain fast-moving wildfires around the West, but too fast for some.
7: We basically lost everything.
6: I'm Richard Johnson.
9: A request for a mistrial involving the Massachusetts mother accused of killing her kids. I'm Clayton Neville.
28: Authorities say a man suspected of killing five people has been found dead inside a vehicle in Enumclaw, Washington. I'm Mike Hempen.
29: Hackers are inside power utilities. I'm the new old tech guy, Chuck Palm.
30: The mother of Hayden Panettiere speaks out about her daughter's death. I'm Kevin Carr.
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0: 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You're with America in the Morning, the nation's weather. AccuWeather.com meteorologist Matt Rendy.
1: There will be a lingering frontal system in the southeast, mainly along the Gulf Coast. It is still going to be quite warm with highs in the 80s and 90s, but some thunderstorms could form along that boundary, especially closer to the Gulf Coast. From southern Mississippi into northern Florida and southern Georgia, some of the storms could have drenching rainfall. Farther north, it is going to be dry and comfortable through the rest of the southeast into the Tennessee Valley, mid-Atlantic, with plenty of sunshine and highs in the 70s and 80s. And then another system in New York into New England will produce a few more clouds and some showers and a thunderstorm or two with highs in the 60s and 70s. As we move out to the west, it's going to be largely dry again today, though there'll be some scattered afternoon thunderstorms in parts of the Rockies into Utah, Nevada. And overall, there'll be plenty of sunshine and temperatures soaring once again well into the 90s in the interior north and a few 100s farther south with 110s in the deserts. We are looking at the north central U.S. with a storm moving into the area from Canada, and that will produce some showers and thunderstorms through northeast North Dakota into Minnesota and then southward to Iowa and Wisconsin. A few of the storms will have the potential to produce gusty winds and hail. Some stronger storms can also develop farther south as the system moves out of the Rockies from southern Nebraska into eastern Colorado and western Kansas, and these storms will have the potential for hail, flash flooding, and damaging winds. The south central U.S. is going to be dry, but it is going to remain quite hot from southern Kansas into Oklahoma and Texas, as well as parts of Arkansas and Louisiana. Highs will be well into the 90s and many places into the 100s, even up to 110. That's the nation's weather. I'm AccuWeather.com meteorologist Matt Rendy.
0: 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Iran is responding harshly to the Trump administration's plans to unleash crippling sanctions on nations that do business with Iran, following the statements by Treasury Secretary Scott Bessent. Correspondent Lawrence Brooks reports that Defense Secretary Pete Hegseth says that both military and economically, Iran no longer has any control. Audio courtesy CBS News.
2: Great to see the Treasury Secretary today. We've been in full coordination with him on the economic fury and all the pressure that he can bring to bear. And we know that Iran can't handle it. Ultimately, their economy is in a spiral. They also know that we control the Strait of Hormuz, that our blockade is ironclad, and that oil is flowing through, ultimately. And you've seen some of the numbers. Iran can't run anything through. We can. The world economy realizes that. And so they made a big bet on controlling it, and they can't.
3: Iran's foreign ministry spokesperson has warned that Tehran would respond harshly to expanded U.S. sanctions, including measures against countries it sees as cooperating with Washington. Any escalation of this situation will undoubtedly bring about consequences, Ismail Bahai said at a briefing in Tehran. Our hands are not tied in the face of such aggressive actions. The prospect of expanded sanctions and Iran's threat to respond come after weeks of impasse, with the United States having not yet dislodged Iran's grip on shipping through the Strait of Hormuz. Iranian attacks and threats have severely hampered traffic through the waterway, through which a fifth of the world's traded oil passed before the war started nearly 6 months ago. The country's currency has now also hit a record low, with traders expecting higher prices if tighter sanctions further restrict Iran's export capacity.
4: No one is above the reach of U.S. sanctions. That if they facilitate transactions and are part of the ecosystem that turns Iranian oil into money, into repression, they will be targeted. And we are level setting with every country to tell them our expectations. We know who they are. They know who they are. So when the hammer of U.S. Treasury actions falls upon them, they will have no one to blame but themselves.
3: I'm Lawrence Brooks.
0: The worst wildfire season in the western U.S. in years continues to claim thousands of acres and dozens of homes. The latest place, but not the only place, to feel the threat, Reno, Nevada. We've been following the story this week. More from correspondent Rich Johnson.
5: Authorities don't know if it was accidental or intentional, but the human-caused Hawk Fire sprang to life Saturday and took very little time to ravage out of control.
6: This fire actually started near a residential community in West Reno, Somerset. It started on a trail right above that community and then just spread very quickly. So always of the utmost concern when you have a fire burning that close to that many homes.
5: U.S. Forest Service spokesperson Chris Buckley speaking to Fox News about the fire that destroyed more than 30 homes before crews started containing it. As many as 90,000 Reno area residents had to evacuate at the height of the blaze. Most have been allowed to return, but some...
7: We basically lost everything.
5: Returned to...
7: Nothing. I lost a lot. I had a lot of hobby stuff and a glass-blowing shop.
5: Reno resident Matthew Gillespie in comments to CBS. Meanwhile, to the north.
8: At the end of 215 PR, trying to get the last house, the fire is at their yard right now.
5: 911 dispatchers scrambled to deploy what resources they had as the Colwash fire began Saturday near Prosser, Washington, and spread east, burning nearly 40,000 acres. The Hawk and Colwash fires are just two of nearly 30 fires burning in the West. Thomas Kyle Millward of the Washington State Department of Natural Resources tells KOMO in Seattle, wildfire season is far from over.
9: That combination of fuels that have not seen any moisture recovery in some time, combined with hot, dry temperatures and wind, means that more critical fire weather is ahead for Washington State.
5: And far beyond. I'm Richard Johnson.
0: The trial for a Massachusetts mother accused of murdering her three children continues this week after the judge in the case decided to grant a mistrial. Correspondent Clayton Neville is following proceedings.
10: 36-year-old Lindsay Clancy is charged with three counts of first-degree murder related to the strangling deaths of her children, 5-year-old Cora, 3-year-old Dawson, and 8-month-old Callan. Clancy acknowledges killing the kids in January of 2023, but claims she was suffering from postpartum psychosis and was not criminally responsible for what she did. Her trial entered a fifth week of testimony on Monday with the prosecution's expert testimony from Dr. Kirk Heilburn. Defense lawyers accused the doctor of discussing Catholic dogma.
11: It's a concern I have because this is just over the top. It's the same thing again, talking about religion, talking about heaven, talking about killing people and the impact or the effect that it would have on Lindsay as well as her children.
10: The defense called for a mistrial.
11: The fact that this is not the first time that it occurred during the trial and the prosecution has previously brought up the concept of mortal sin, based on your ruling in the past, in conjunction with the fact that they brought it up again, I believe it was intentional misconduct. And I feel that the court should grant the motion for mistrial.
10: Judge William Sullivan considered the request.
12: I'm not going to declare a mistrial this time.
10: But
12: what I am going to do is I'm going to bring the jury in. I'm going to tell them to disregard it. I'm going to tell them that's an inappropriate area of inquiry and that this witness's understanding of Catholic dogma or Catholic teaching is irrelevant.
10: Heilburn testified in court that Clancy's reported voices in her head were not a hallucination. He said her symptoms fit intrusive thoughts, not psychosis. He believes the killings were more consistent with a suicide attempt than a psychotic episode. I'm Clayton Neville.
0: 17 till. When we return on America in the Morning, a visa crackdown of historic proportions. That and more after these messages.
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0: We're back at 15 till. This is America in the Morning. The Trump administration is preparing to revoke the business and tourism visas of up to 200,000 foreigners who've applied for or are currently seeking asylum status in the United States. If it happens, the move would be the largest single mass revocation of visas in U.S. history, but could face legal challenges. The State Department is expected to announce in the coming weeks the revocation of so-called B1 and B2 visas issued between 2016 and 2026, whose holders have sought asylum or are currently seeking asylum. While the revocations would not necessarily result in immediate deportation, it would recategorize a person's status. B1 visas are generally issued for business trips, and B2 visas are generally issued for tourism, family visits, or medical care. A man on the run and wanted for a quintuple murder in Oregon has been found dead. Correspondent Mike Hempen reports.
17: Authorities say a man suspected of killing five people has been found dead inside a vehicle in Enumclaw, Washington. The discovery came a day after five bodies were discovered on a rural property outside of Portland, Oregon. The Washington County Sheriff's Office says investigators believe the suspect, 36-year-old Benjamin Charles Parker, killed himself. The Sheriff's Office says authorities responded early Saturday to reports of a vehicle fire at a property at Forest Grove, about 30 miles west of Portland. Responders found the remains of the five people and several domestic animals. Officials say they're working to determine the identity of the victims. I'm Mike Hempett.
0: There's more beef heading into the U.S., this time from Mexico. Correspondent Donna Warder reports on the end of a year-long U.S. ban on cattle from northern Mexico, but under tight controls due to the screwworm risks.
18: Ranchers in northern Mexico are getting ready to export their cattle to the U.S. following a year-long ban. An outbreak of the flesh-eating parasite known as the New World screwworm fly was affecting the cattle industry on both sides of the border. The U.S. plans to restart imports at the border crossing in Douglas, Arizona, and new restrictions are in place. Veterinarian Jorge Rodarte in Hermosillo says cattle receive an eye treatment. They can't have any open wounds, must be free of ticks, and are treated with a specialized pesticide. U.S. authorities will allow only 700 cattle into the U.S. in the first week, then 900 in the second week. Eventually, 1,300 cattle per day can enter the U.S. I'm Donna Water.
0: A federal judge on Monday postponed a trial in the U.S. for a former Libyan official charged in the 1988 bombing of Pan Am Flight 103. Jury selection was scheduled to begin Wednesday in Washington, D.C. for Abu Aguila al-Marimi. His trial will be the first in the U.S. for the December 21, 1988 bombing over Lockerbie, Scotland, that killed 270 people, many of them Americans. The judge scheduled a hearing next week to discuss the case. Al-Marimi is charged in the U.S. with making the bomb that downed the airplane. America in the Morning continues. Suspected Iran-linked hackers knocked a small British power plant offline for 4 days. Researchers say it's the same campaign that hit water utilities in a dozen American states. The new old tech guy, Chuck Palm, has more.
19: A small power plant in Britain last month went dark. Nobody noticed much at the time, but it stayed down for 4 days. The London Telegraph reported it over the weekend. They said Iranian-linked hackers got inside and made the machinery stop. That plant has not been named and the grid was fine. But here's why this story's important. 3 weeks ago, I mentioned that hackers were in water utilities in seven different states. But here's one that was not reported. Hackers got into Braham, Minnesota, a town of 1,700, and they shut off the well and the treatment plant. For a short while, the only water in town was in the water tower. The FBI suspects this is the same campaign, and it's grown. New Jersey and Alabama have joined the list, and the count is closer to a dozen states now. But here's one major difference. In July, those systems kept running. Operators went to manual, and the water stayed safe. In Britain, the plant just stopped for 4 days. 3 weeks ago, they were in the building. Now they're turning things off. Nobody has named who has done it, then or now. But a former FBI cyber official said to treat it like Iran until it is proven otherwise. For now, you can believe that your water was safe. Every utility has said so. But 4 days is a long time for a town to wait. I'm the new old tech guy, Chuck Palm.
0: 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Here's Robert Workman.
20: Baseball Monday, the Mariners ended the Phillies' nine-game winning streak, 9-2. Julio Rodriguez belted a three-run shot in the first inning. Cal Raleigh followed with a two-run blast and later added two more solo shots for a three-homer game. Cubs blanked the Diamondbacks 7-0, a five-hitter for Kevin Gausman and the Band-Aids, Michael Conforto and Carson Kelly with back-to-back jacks. Giants shut out the Reds 5-0, six pitchers combined on a five-hitter. Rafael Devers hit a three-run homer. The AL-leading Rays tangled up the Tigers 4-1. Rangers rolled over the White Sox 11-2 and grabbed the AL West lead over the idle Astros. Long balls from Jake Berger and Wyatt Langford. Red Sox got two in the top of the ninth to hook the Marlins 4-2. Anthony Siegler tripled in the tie-breaking run, then scored an insurance tally.
21: I definitely thought that was a possibility, but once I saw they weren't giving me a buzz sign, I felt like they trusted me to get a good hit up, get a good at bat, get something good to hit, and that's all I was trying to do.
20: Nationals scaled the Rockies 13-3. Dale and Lyle homered and drove in five. Colorado has dropped seven in a row. Nick Gonzalez RBI single in the 12th pushed the Pirates past the Padres 3-2. Guardians doubled up the Angels 4-2. Austin Hedges with a two-run bushwhack, and the Twins held off the A's 9-6. Week three of the NFL preseason, the last of the tune-up games before the regular season starts on Wednesday, September 9th. We'll have games this week on Thursday, Friday, and Saturday. Week zero of the college football season is Saturday with eight Division I games, including North Carolina against TCU in Dublin. Only one top 25 team in action. 14th ranked USC is home for San Jose State. That's Tuesday Sports.
0: Thank you, sir. Five till. Colleges embracing the trend of three-year bachelor degrees. When America in the Morning continues after these messages.
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0: It's 5 till America in the Morning continues. The mother of the late actress Hayden Panettiere is speaking out following her daughter's sudden death. Entertainment reporter Kevin Carr following that story.
1: On Monday's Good Morning America, Leslie Vogel spoke out about the sudden death of her daughter Hayden Panettiere.
2: I was just numb. I just couldn't feel anything.
3: I still am not grasping this is real.
1: Panettiere, who suffered from depression and substance abuse, died on August 16th in South Carolina. Her on-again, off-again boyfriend, Brian Hickerson, and his brother, Zach, were at the scene. Vogel does not like Hickerson, who has been arrested multiple times for domestic abuse and served jail time for injuring Panettiere. Vogel said Panettiere gravitated to him after she gave up custody of her daughter.
3: That was the catalyst, that she just couldn't keep those demons away.
1: Last year, she tried to help her leave the relationship. Eventually, Vogel told her they could not speak while Brian was in her life.
3: Of course, I thought it was going to be a pocket of time. I did not, by any stretch of the imagination, think that this was going to happen to Hayden.
1: Vogel, who managed Panettiere's career until the actress was 19, said she started

0: extremely expensive. For decades, colleges have offered accelerated programs that let students finish faster, often by foregoing long summer breaks, maximizing transfer credits, and considering semester-long courses into shorter 5 to 10 week terms. As Lisa Dwyer reports, some are embracing the growing trend of colleges offering reduced credit bachelor's degrees in just 3 years.
1: 34-year-old Giles Sims was sick of getting passed over for jobs because he did not have a college degree and was often told,
2: on your skills assessment, you guys scored the same, so we went with the one that had the degree.
1: Even when he went for more entry-level jobs, he found those jobs are largely being handled by AI.
2: The jobs that I'm qualified for just aren't there.
1: Even when he found a job, he kept getting cut and mass layoffs.
2: Over and over and over again.
1: With a wife and a widowed mother to support, he needed a quick solution. So the laid-off web developer turned to one of a growing number of three-year degree programs now being offered around the country. The new U.S. programs let students finish faster by completing as few as 90 credit hours instead of the typical 120 hours for a four-year bachelor's degree. Critics say the degrees cut corners. Giles says that the programs seem more tailored for a fast-changing job market. I'm Lisa Dwyer.
0: America in the Morning for Tuesday, August 25th, 2026 is produced by Jeff McKay. I'm John Trout. This is Westwood One.
3: Hi, folks. Warren Knox here of Knox Roofing and the Knox Garden Box Companies. I thought I'd ask you a few questions. What's the largest tree in the world? Well, that's the redwood. What's the longest river? The Nile. What's the tallest mountain? That'd be Mount Everest. What's the tallest person in the world today? 8 feet 2 inches. What's the oldest person alive today? 119 years old. Holy smokes! What's the best roofing company in the area with great service, lowest prices, superb workmanship, fantastic financing options, thorough cleanups, warranties, far superior to other competitors, many options and types of roofings to choose from? 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Oh, one more question. What's the best way to garden off the ground? Well, that would be using a Knox Garden Box. What's a Knox Box? We're easy to contact at 461-0634. Thanks, folks!
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6: Breaking news this hour from Town Hall. I'm Rich Thomason. That large body of water known as Lake Ontario may be getting a new name. President Trump says he is considering renaming it Lake America. This is a trade dispute with Canada escalates. Later today, the Canadians are expected to announce retaliatory tariffs on American goods in response to moves that President Trump has said are designed to level the playing field with our neighbor to the north. Ruling 6-3, the Supreme Court has allowed the Trump administration to advance mail ballot safeguards.
7: The court declined to stop President Trump's executive order restricting mail-in ballot distribution. However, the justices did not rule on the order's legality, saying the 23 Democrat-led states and Washington, D.C. challenged it too early based on speculative concerns. The policy directs agencies to compile voter eligibility list and requires the Postal Service to send ballots only to approved voters. The administration is moving quickly to put safeguards in place before the November 3rd elections. Ken Lorman reporting.
6: As kids head back to school, President Trump is highlighting his administration's efforts to expand school choice and safeguard girls' sports for biological girls.
8: As we remove the far-left extremism from the classroom, we're taking historic action to ensure that every child in America has access to a first-class education. The United States spends more money on education than any other country in the world by double.
6: The results, says the president, should be better than they are. The Reno, Nevada wildfire continues to burn, although crews are making some progress, reining it in with at least 27% containment so far. On Wall Street, ahead of the opening bell, a Dow futures 229 points higher. More on these stories at townhall.com.
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1: The European heat wave isn't only uncomfortable and in some cases deadly for people.
2: In Britain, this summer's heat and drought have put increasing pressure on native wildlife, like the hedgehog.
3: We're getting single hedgehogs in rather than a family.
2: Yvonne Cox is the founder of the Hedgehog Rescue Sanctuary.
3: Little single hoglets coming in who are much smaller for their development, so it's like they haven't had enough food, whether mum hasn't been able to feed them because she hasn't had enough food, hasn't produced the milk.
2: Drought has been declared in almost three quarters of England.
3: The puddles and the ponds dry up, so water starts to become difficult for them to source. Also, the ground begins to get baked.
2: Further trouble.
3: They can't dig the soil to get the worms and the grubs, and etc.
2: I'm Ben Thomas.
1: A tornado has ravaged a small village in southern France, leaving dozens of people injured. 39 in all were injured, including two critically hurt. News and analysis, townhall.com. The newspaper has been ordered to rehire an employee who trashed TPUSA founder Charlie Kirk after he was killed in Utah.
4: The Washington Post has been ordered to reinstate the fired columnist who went off bashing conservative Charlie Kirk after he was assassinated. An arbitrator forcing the newspaper to give a platform to the former Global Opinions editor, Karen Atia, despite her remarks on social media, and that the Washington Post did not have good and sufficient cause to fire the opinion columnist.
1: Correspondent Laura Winters reporting. In California, the state Senate has passed a bill to fine content creators who do not disclose that they were paid to post in support of a political candidate or an issue on the ballot. The bill now heads to the state assembly there before it can head to the desk of California Governor Gavin Newsom. More on these stories at townhall.com.
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15: Senor.
14: It is a dimly lit room deep in the bowels, deep within the... Well, I really slurred that. Deep within the... That's Joe Biden. Deep within the bowels of the Armstrong and Getty Communications compound, and today we're under the tutelage of our general manager.
15: Al Saeed wades into deep waters. A terrible pun. I'm not proud of it.
14: No.
15: In other news, Chinese death bots are on the way.
14: Hey! Hey, everybody.
15: Yeah.
14: I assume... This is a phishing email. I was just looking through my email before we came on the air, and I
12: is one of those, the deadline is here for the class action lawsuit that you need to sign up for. And I thought, okay, what? Those are always kind of funny. I've never taken them seriously, you know. You get involved in one of these and you get a check for $1.25 because Avis was overcharging people for in 2008
16: something,
12: or something.
16: Something, yes.
12: Anyway, exactly. This particular one, which I'm missing out on, you know, great money because of a class action lawsuit, is because of the wax center. Something went wrong with people getting waxes, and I'm really almost positive I've not had a wax. So
16: Wow. I wonder what went wrong and how badly wrong it went.
12: Yeah. If I got a wax and don't remember it, that was a heck of a night. That must have been some party.
16: Wow.
12: Not as big a party as the 49ers owner apparently was trying to have Sunday morning at 11 o'clock in the morning. Who does that at 9:30 or whatever time of morning it was?
16: Hot, hot midday trailer park love. Yes.
12: Hot, hot late Sunday morning trailer park. A boinga boinga.
16: $140 oingo boingo. Yes.
12: And we now know, because we brought this story to you yesterday, that the, what was it called? What was the term you had, Katie? The sexual paraphernalia or the criminal paraphernalia?
17: Criminal tools.
12: Yeah. Were his phone. We didn't know. Criminal tools? What criminal tools did he have? It was his phone. If you have the very phone you made the phone call on, that's a criminal tool, which seems kind of stupid.
16: That seems like piling on in some law that shouldn't exist, honestly.
12: The guy's worth, what, $8 billion or something? Just like insane money.
16: If my would-be hoe companion makes it clear that, the full treatment for $140, I'm thinking, wait, what? There's something wrong here. It's like going to, you know, prime rib night, and it's $1.99.
12: Oh, you think that's too? That should have been a tip that it's too cheap? I don't know what the going rate is. So.
16: Well, neither do I exactly, but $140? I mean, that's
12: It's a trailer house. Did you see the picture of the trailer park? And not all trailer parks are the same. It's not a particularly good-looking trailer park. So that person might, $140 probably goes a long way for them.
16: It's a mid-level trailer park. Let's not be hurtful. Right. And the guy's married. He's got a couple of kids. It's extremely uncool. But I don't get it. Get a better hoe.
12: Well, why did Robert Kraft, who owns a football team, also rich, but probably not as rich as this guy, he's going to one of those run-down massage parlors. What is going on with these people?
16: Run-down? Why are you so hurtful this morning? It's a perfectly reasonable strip mall rub and tug.
12: I remember the pictures. So what is going on with billionaires going to, like, really pretty low-level companionship for minor amounts of money? What is going on there?
16: There probably is a reasonable explanation for that. Maybe that's the best way to preserve your anonymity, because that sort of place wouldn't have any idea who you are. They don't run in those circles. You're not likely to run into any friends. I don't know. There has to be a logical reason for that. I have a feeling it's, you know, low-dollar anonymity as opposed to, like, a high-dollar escort service, wink nod, that might have, like, records and...
12: On the other hand, it just seems like if a person's being sex trafficked against their will, obviously that is horrific. You're a slave. You're a slave and your job is sex, which is about about as awful as anything I can imagine. But if that's not the case, then what do I care if they make that exchange? Yeah, I'll do this for you for $140. Sounds good to me. Whatever. Yeah. I don't dig it, but, and you're married and you got kids. You shouldn't be doing that, but whatever.
16: Right. Yeah.
12: Of all the things to worry about in the world.
16: Yeah. It's one of those laws, and I still haven't come up with a good descriptor for it, these speed limit laws, where the posted speed is 70. They don't expect you to go 70, but they don't expect you to go 90 either. And they outlaw prostitution, and then they bust these places now and again, or these Johns now and again, and it keeps it to a low simmer. It's just, I think societally that's what's going on. If you legalize it, then before you know it, you got street walking hoes walking past your kids' elementary school.
12: What's next? Marrying dogs? Yes, Michael.
17: Someone needs to teach these guys that sometimes it's worth it to pay more for name brand. They went cheap and they got in trouble for it.
12: Well, yeah, is there something in between the, what it was, Elliot Spitzer, who was the AG of New York there? He got busted with whatever it was, however many $1,000 a night. Is there something between $5,000 a night and $140 trailer park? Is there something in between, a mid-level for these people?
16: Right, right. So I'm thinking about if I'm a big-time mogul like that, a sports team owner, and I recognize him right away. I'm not sure I would on the street, but he's a recognizable guy. If I was buying, say, a large amount of cocaine, not like a huge amount, but plenty, would I go somewhere where high rollers go and risk being recognized or word getting around, or would I score from some street dealer because they wouldn't know or care who I was? I'm just, as an amateur economist, I'm fascinated by the question of why super rich sports owners go so lowbrow for their paid sex.
12: $140.
16: If the guy who's struggling to hang on to the Dodgers is listening, or, I don't know, the owner of the Rams, then you know, give us a call.
12: That's
16: drop
12: right.
16: Us a note.
12: So we got, there are only 30 NFL teams, and two of the owners in recent years have been caught with low-level sex trafficking.
16: True, true. I think it's safe to assume that a significant multiple of that number are doing it. They just haven't been busted yet. So I'd say roughly half the owners of NFL teams are regularly engaged with prostitutes.
12: Why,
16: I think we can assume that.
12: Why are you wanting to say that?
16: I don't know. I'm just doing the math. Again, I'm an amateur economist.
12: Okay.
16: A behavioral economist.
12: We have some more details on that hot tryst that we can get to a little bit later between him and the... Well, nothing ever actually happened because it was an FBI agent that... set up the sting there at the trailer park. But the fact that he was willing to travel over to this trailer park late Sunday morning.
16: Yeah.
12: For this hot, hot, passionate sex is its own thing. But there are more details we'll get to later.
16: You know, yeah, I'm a rich guy. I'm arranging a little Oingo Boingo. That'll be $140. Meet me at the trailer park. I'm thinking, wait a minute. Well, number one, I would assume I was going to get bapped over the head.
12: Yeah, no kidding. That would be my first thought. My biggest worry wouldn't be FBI agent. It would be, you know, Russian guy with a 2x4. That'd be my biggest worry. He's going to take my watch and my car. How many hot chicks probably throw themselves at you when you're a billionaire running around in all kinds of different circles? I got to believe he has opportunities thrown at him all the time, but. He doesn't want to, I guess, you know, blow up his marriage or whatever.
16: But again, those girls know exactly who he is.
12: Right. And he's trying to find somebody.
16: Doesn't know or care.
12: Who knows who, I don't know any daytime TV stars. I was going to try to throw out that know who, back in the day, who Steve Harvey is, but don't know who he is. Because they're hanging around the trailer park during the day watching daytime television. And
16: if Judge Joe was trying to score some tail.
12: Exactly. They would know
16: him.
12: They would
16: know him immediately. Uh-huh. Yes. Yeah.
12: This is kind of interesting about the media landscape. And I say it all the time, and I believe it to my core. I tell my kids this. Take in news from all kinds of different sources if you want to have the slightest idea what's going on in the world. To that point, I was listening to some fair coverage on Fox was talking about this, and then News Nation was talking about that. Economic D-Day, what the Treasury Secretary Scott Bessent announced yesterday, what's going on with Rand. This is a whole new world of sanctioning that maybe the world has never seen. It's really, really something. It's going to the inflation rate in Iran as of right now is 90%.
16: Wow.
12: 90%. I don't even know how that works. Anyway, I flip over to NPR right before I pull into work, and they say President Trump has announced his economic D-Day against Iran, which critics are calling just a repackaged same thing as before.
16: Oh, my.
12: Okay. That's just 100% not true. That's just flat out not true. But that's why you got to take in news from different sources. And sometimes it works the other way, where I'll hear something on Fox and then I'll find out another nugget that had been left out that changes the story dramatically. But that is not the case. This is not repackaged whatever. I like
16: Scott. What critics are saying that? You shouldn't quote them. That's idiotic.
12: Well, you quote them because that's what you want your listeners to think.
16: Yeah, exactly.
12: Scott Bessent was asked the question me and lots of other people had asked before. Is like, why did we wait 8 months into a war before we hit him with the strong sanctions? We're at war, right? He said, you don't blow up the world economy unless you have to. And I thought, this is going to blow up the world economy? That's a heck of a statement. But I guess we're going super hardcore, putting serious pressure on a whole bunch. Several countries have already jumped on board because they don't want the damage that's going to come.
16: Ah, but one country has escaped the real squeeze, and that's China.
12: Yeah, and Trump and Xi are meeting, what, in September? Coming up soon. We can talk about that more later. Let's start the show officially. We're running out of time. I'm Jack Armstrong. He's Joe Getty on this. It is a Tuesday, August 25th, the year 2026. We're Armstrong and Getty, and we approve of this program.
16: Let's begin then officially, according to FCC rules and regs. Here we go at Mark.
18: So you think it's okay for a parent to slash his kid's thing-a-ling off? You think that's okay? I mean, do you really want to have this conversation? Are you circumcised?
19: Yeah, but I mean, that's a personal question.
18: Okay,
19: doctor.
18: So you probably should want to move on. You probably should want to move on.
12: Not sure I would have answered that question.
16: No, nor use the term ding-a-ling nor whatever.
12: Not that I need to keep it a secret. I am. But I'm not going to let him drag information like that out of me. That's El Sayed on Jesse Waters last night on Fox, and we got more clips of that.
16: Yeah, to equivocate or you know, conflate circumcision with sex change surgery is utterly inappropriate.
12: The Islamist Democrat candidate for the Senate from Michigan went, to his credit, into hostile environment, because as we all know, a lot of politicians will never, ever go into a hostile environment to answer questions. He did, and we'll play some of the highlights of that. Oh, we also have headlines on the way next.
20: Armstrong and Getty.
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1: I don't even understand how you can survive a day of 90% inflation like they have in Iran today, let alone weeks or months. I don't even get it.
2: Is it an annual figure, I suspect?
1: It's probably, but still. Yeah. It's just...
2: Well, that means everything doubles in price roughly every year, which is... and it compounds, of course.
1: Yeah.
2: So,
1: but
2: yeah,
1: what's it do for today? It's got to be crazy. Like by the weekend.
2: Well, yeah, it's practically unworkable.
1: I would think. Yeah.
2: Let's figure out who's reporting what. It's the lead story with Katie Green. Katie?
3: All right, starting with the Alphabet Networks. ABC, bully. Feud erupts between Trump and Ontario's Doug Ford over the U.S.-Canada trade war. CNN, Trump's theory of global power faces a reckoning in Iran and Canada. And NBC, Trump suggests renaming Lake Ontario to Lake America.
1: Yeah, that guy told Trump to kiss his ass and how he's got a big ass. There's plenty of real estate for you to kiss my ass and everything. We'll have to play those clips later.
2: Yeah, delightful. On the other hand, this trade war with Canada is idiotic and it's going to hurt consumers and American companies, and it's just bad.
1: I know. My
2: kids
1: right
2: before the midterm, too.
1: My kids are using last season's hockey sticks. How embarrassing.
3: From the Wall Street Journal, Trump-aligned group opens its wallet to boost Darlene Graham in South Carolina.
1: And we got to talk about that. That's the primary is today. I think she's a dope. She seems like a really, really nice person, but she seems like a dope to me.
2: Not senatorial material, for sure. Yeah.
3: From the New York Times. New study finds one in four former NFL players get the degenerative brain disease. Many say that rate is likely to be higher.
2: I've got a lot of information on this. If it were any other workplace, it would be closed immediately.
1: Wow.
2: If it were data centers, absolutely closed immediately. There isn't a universe in which our workplace safety rules could turn a blind eye to this.
1: Well, let's do that next. I want to hear that.
2: Yeah, it's, you know, I was going to say it's not the most impactful story on the plates, on our plates this morning, but it'll be the most talked about.
3: From the New York Post, Gavin Newsom lists sprawling mansion for $7.5 million. It comes with a 5,000-bottle wine cellar and a, quote, personal oasis.
1: Friend sent me the ad for that Newsom's house going up for sale for $7.5 million, and I said, I appreciate people that are willing to get into public service.
2: Yep. Passing up the chance for wealth and fame. Public service. Yeah, beautiful. Personal Oasis is the name of my new age music album, by the way. I'll be putting that out in just in time for the holidays. What the hell is a personal oasis?
3: From Wired, self-driving Ford F-250 truck with shotgun-equipped drone-killing turret being tested by U.S. Army.
1: Yes, I need that. I'll buy that right away. Oh, it's not for me. Okay, it's for the Army.
3: And finally, the Babylon Bee. No, sweetie, you can't get any more Lego sets until you build the ones you already have, woman reminds her 39-year-old husband.
2: Oh, boy.
1: Oh, ouch. Adult Lego sets, a hot thing.
2: God, it's relaxing. It's meditative. We don't all have a personal oasis, so we find our calm where we can get it.
1: How do you break that to the woman you met and you're dating and you kind of like that you really like putting together Legos?
4: You child.
1: And how quickly does she run out of the restaurant?
2: I would definitely think hard about how to phrase that piece of news. Yeah.
1: So we teased a bunch of things we'll give you more details on coming up.
5: Armstrong and Getty.
1: Hey, did you hear that? I want you to listen carefully. That's my phone. No spam calls. 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Love the silence. 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Data brokers are selling your personal information like it's on clearance.
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7: With SRN News, I'm Rich Thomason in Washington. Today is a day the other shoe will drop in the U.S. trade dispute with Canada. The Canadians are expected to announce their response to President Trump's 50% tariffs on billions of dollars worth of Canadian goods. Treasury Secretary Bessent says President Trump has been working the phones, talking with Iran's trading partners, urging them to sever all economic ties with the Islamic
8: Hi, everybody. This is Dr. Duncan McCollum, and I have this patient, Tim, here. Why don't you just tell us what's going on, what happened, and where you're at right now?
9: Yeah, I have peripheral neuropathy, which is burning and numbness and pain in my feet, and wasn't able to work and ended up with so much pain that I was pretty much homebound, quit driving, had a hard time sleeping. 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I'm getting my life back, and I'm hoping to get back to work soon.
8: Awesome. Thank you so much. So call McCollum Family Chiropractic, 831-459-9990. 831-459-9990.
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11: 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I've been studying healthy bodies for 35 years, and what I've got to tell you may shock and surprise you, but if you listen up, it may change your life. One of the most important health strategies you can use is simple, easy, and won't cost you a dime. In fact, you'll probably end up making money in the long run. I'm talking about reducing calories and even fasting, healthy ideas that have been practiced for thousands of years. Caloric restriction and fasting turn on genes that stimulate growth and repair and slow down the aging process. If done correctly, they can help keep the body in fat-burning mode. And they've got important effects on stimulating motivation and drive and brain power. After all, when someone's young and ambitious, we often say that they're hungry. In a famous experiment in the 1940s, scientists from the University of Chicago showed that they could increase lifespan of animals by up to 20% simply by denying them food every third day. And in a review that was published in 2007 in the American Journal of Clinical Nutrition, researchers from the University of California at Berkeley found that alternate day fasting could save lives by decreasing risks for heart disease, cancer, and diabetes, the three leading causes of death in the United States. Moreover, they found it helpful for the nervous system and the brain, improving cognitive function and providing protection from Alzheimer's disease and Parkinson's disease, too. Fasting lowers insulin levels in the blood, which is always a good thing. Excessive insulin secretion is associated with all chronic degenerative diseases, as well as accelerated aging, and keeping insulin stable and low is one of the most effective ways to assure a long, healthy, and disease-free life.
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0: top 50% tariff on billions of dollars worth of Canadian goods. The president says he is considering renaming Lake Ontario Lake America as the state of New Zealand. Treasury Secretary Becker says President Trump has been working the phone. He's been talking with Iran.
1: The president is making phone calls to world leaders with specific requests to cease their interaction with the regime. We are already seeing results.
0: As a defiant Tehran responds to the Trump administration's declaration of economic war.
2: Iran's finance minister, Ali Magomedov, said sanctions are not new for his country. He said it has a serious plan to deal with the latest one. Iran's security chief, Nasrin Rezaei, reckons on social media that not a single drop of oil would be exported from the region. The U.S. Treasury Secretary Scott Bessent said that banks, businesses, and countries that dealt with Iran would share its isolation if they refused to cut ties. Iran's largest trading partners include China, Turkey, and the United Arab Emirates. It announced last week it was halting all trade and financial transactions with Iran.
0: The BBC's Alain Nair. The Trump administration is set to revoke the student and business visas of up to 200,000 asylum seekers. The State Department spokesman says they're foreigners who have entered the country, claiming to be short-term visitors, but then filed for asylum to stay permanently. Firefighting crews slowly getting a handle on the massive hawk fire near Reno, Nevada. 27% containment so far, with no new fire growth being reported. This is SRN News. The State Department promotes life.
3: One of the first tasks Secretary Marco Rubio says he's been assigned by President Trump is eliminating all U.S. aid dollars going to any foreign organization or group promotes abortion. Rubio has announced sweeping restrictions on funding for overseas abortion NGOs.
4: Minimum, the true percentage has to be higher. Whatever it is, the number is astoundingly high. They don't address his reasoning for that, but another former OSHA official, the chief scientist Adam Finkel, called it apocalyptically high, noting that Russian roulette carries better odds. To him, a risk of 1 in 100 would be an epidemic, but 25%, we never see things that are this dire, he says.
5: I shot off my mouth on a sports talk show a couple of years back, and I think it's why I never got asked to return, saying that based on the data that had come out at that time, I didn't see how youth football was going to continue to last. I think I predicted that I can't imagine it in 10 years from now, and that might have been 10 years ago. And it seems to be going strong. I thought lawsuits would kill it. I mean, we live in a world where all kinds of things we get rid of because somebody might get sued. When you got this kind of evidence for the damage that's done by tackle football, I am surprised. And I don't want to eliminate football. I'm not trying to argue to go away. It's just I'm shocked that there haven't been enough lawsuits or threats of lawsuits or worry about lawsuits, I guess, that it hasn't ended youth football.
4: If you're talking about CTE, though, why are you suing? Unless the person is dead, you have no case because you can't diagnose it.
5: Well, I thought at some point people would die and go back to and start suing colleges and high schools and that sort of thing. And
4: then they will.
5: I thought it would already have happened. And then that would just be the end of youth sports. Or
4: yeah,
5: youth football, anyway, not track and field or badminton or anything else. But
4: First of all, for the record, I agree with your premise completely. I'm just thinking through the logistics of it because you've got this.
5: Quite a while.
4: Yeah. But the knowledge is definitely in the emerging stage right now. And then you've got the lag between the damage being done and anybody knowing it had been done, which could be decades in most cases. So you've just got the time horizon problem. And then legally speaking, it's 35 years later, 40 years later, you're suing your hometown youth football league, I guess. So it's a time span problem at this point. Yeah.
5: But isn't it inevitable?
4: Yes, something like that. Yeah, 100%. Yeah.
5: And even if it's very rare and unlikely that your kid, because your kid is almost certainly, almost guaranteed, almost universal, you could say nearly 100% of kids who play football are not going to play past high school. almost nobody is going to be like play past high school. And so you probably haven't accumulated enough that who knows how much damage you've done by then. But either way, if people start getting their pants sued off because one kid that did make it to the NFL can trace it back to high school, then that's the end of that.
4: I have a strong feeling you've kind of previewed where the science is going. You will have to have a massive survey of the brains of people who played football at various levels after they pass, and then document, okay, you play a couple of years of high school football, we're not really seeing anything.
5: Yeah.
4: You play all 4 years, ooh, there's the first inkling, on through college, et cetera. More on this in a second or two.
5: I've got a good example of what you talked about, the speed and everything like that of the NFL. I got a good example of that
4: right after this. Yeah, a word from Blue Collar Dollar. 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
4: Oh, I'm glad you read that. What would have happened if you hadn't? Good Lord.
5: Hell breaks loose. Right. Your point about the speed and you know, violence of the NFL, I wonder how much that plays a role of the hits just being more forceful, you know, the old Isaac Newton force times mass sort of situation that is much greater at that level than it is in high school. To that point, I had a friend I used to work with years ago. He was a big high school football star, like big star, state honors, all kinds of sort of stuff. Then he went and played at a smaller college for a while, and then he was good enough, he got moved up to a bigger, way more competitive college, and he was talking about, I was asking him about what that situation was like, and he said, everybody's a star. He said, my whole life I'd always been like the star or one of the stars, and then I got to that level, everybody was a star, like everybody was great. But he said the hits were so much harder, just like blindingly harder. Yeah. And that was like a mid-level college, pretty well-known program, not top-level Division I, and certainly not the NFL. So I wonder how much that makes a difference.
4: Yeah, that's a good question. I don't know. I think that science will probably be emerging as, you know, over the next decade or two.
5: If you're a big, fast guy, you probably go through all of high school football. You supply all of the pain and receive very little. Then that starts to change as you go up the ladder and you start to run other people that are as big and as fast as you are.
4: For what it's worth, the rate of this brain disease among people who have not played football or who have not sustained repeated impacts to the head, it's nearly zero. It doesn't really exist except from blows to the head, just for the record. Yeah, wow. CTE was first discovered in boxers nearly a century ago and termed dementia pugilistica. Symptoms can include memory loss, confusion, uncharacteristic mood swings, decreases in executive function, increases in erratic and impulsive behavior, including addiction.
5: Wow, that's really interesting. I wonder what the NFL is going to do with this.
4: Not good.
5: Yeah, there's a lot of money on the line, too. Tons. Okay, we'll get to mailbag next.
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12: 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I've been studying healthy bodies for 35 years. And what I've got to tell you may shock and surprise you, but if you listen up, it may change your life.
13: We humans are proud of our brains and our ability to think and be aware. We even named ourselves Homo sapiens, meaning man who is wise. But humans are emotional creatures too, and while we've been taught that the brain controls the actions of the body and its organs, what's a lot less appreciated is the impact the organs have on the activity of the brain. This relationship is especially significant when it comes to the heart, and while there's an obvious connection between what we think in our heads and what happens in the heart, as it turns out, coronary signaling to the brain is just as extensive as the other way around. The heart is the seat of our emotions, and when we're angry or depressed, heart messages to the brain are chaotic and disorganized. This results in an inhibitory effect on higher cognitive functions, suppressing our ability to learn, reason, and remember, and make good decisions. What's more, because the link goes in two directions, the heart's input to the brain when we're under emotional duress also returns back to the heart, ultimately impacting cardiac health and the wellness of the entire circulatory system. If you have a history of heart disease or you want to prevent it, working with thoughts and emotions can be an effective cardio health strategy. Simply recall a time when you felt really happy and content and bring that feeling back to your mind and body. You'll know you're getting heart health benefits when your breathing slows down and deepens. And when the heart signals calmly back to the brain, you'll be thinking more clearly, making better choices, and improving brain health at the same time.
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5: I'll do a deep dive on the facts of where the name Lake Ontario came from, since Trump wants to change it to Lake America. And if that is really a shot at Canada or has any, I don't think it probably has anything to do with Canada. Probably, but.
4: Okay, fair enough. Here's your freedom loving quote of the day, continuing our series on change. This, the writer and thinker of the 20th century, Buckminster Fuller, quote, "You never change things by fighting the existing reality. To change something, build a new model that makes the existing model obsolete."
5: Boy, that's good.
4: I'm not sure I'd agree with him entirely, but that's, it's, yeah.
5: It's the best way. I don't know if it's the only way or the common way, but it would definitely be the best way. Come up with something better that people want to do.
4: Right, exactly. And then.
5: It's the opposite of electric cars.
4: Right, yeah, yeah. Mailbag. Drop us a note, mailbag@armstrongandgetty.com. On the topic of the owner of the Niners' love interests, gosh, a number of people weighing in. On the topic of trolling for love, Ryan from Houston. Are NFL owners the opposite of us slumdogs? Meaning, in my current situation, if I got a fancy meal with a juicy steak, I'd savor it and think about it for days or even months. NFL owners, on the other hand, can get the high end of everything. So when the urge hits, they won't go to the high-end escorts, but the ones that make $20 the hard way at the Greyhound station. Because to them, the slums are the exotic location.
5: $20 the hard way. I just saw Jed, what's his last name?
4: York.
5: Up on the TV, hit that mugshot. That's not a flattering look. And I've seen it like 10 times today on TV.
4: And you got to smile. Even if the deputy tells you not to smile, will they give you the nightstick for smiling when you're not supposed to?
5: Well, you might be a little glum. You're about to have your life changed quite a bit.
4: Well, you got to stiff upper lip. You got to man up. Give a friendly smile. Hi, everybody. It just looks better in the papers.
5: Anyway, good advice for if you get caught with a trailer park hoe.
4: Look, I'm in the news business. I see mugshots all the time. If you give a confident, you know, little smile, it changes the whole tone of everything. A number of people have pointed out Mr. York and his wife filed for divorce in May. So
5: okay.
4: Looking for love in all the wrong places.
5: That makes it crazier than almost. If he's a single guy, then what? Like I said earlier, how many women throw themselves at him? How many different instances?
4: It's a cheap, meaningless, obligationless love he was looking for. Sex. Just nothing that would turn into a girlfriend or a gold digger. Just a hoe. That's all he was looking
5: for. Maybe he likes shag carpet. It turns out.
4: Oh, boy. So I'm finally going to get around to this because quite a number of people have posed the same question, almost all of them women, almost. So I thought I would address it. The question of your bathroom buddy, the construction worker who's always in the Johnny using it.
5: I brought this

0: it wouldn't have the same perspective,
1: right?
0: You know, as a guy might. Anyway, that important topic dealt with. How much time do we have? Oh, Patty writes on the topic of data centers. So are you and Jack willing to have enormous data centers in your backyard? No, absolutely not. That's why zoning exists. But then she says, wealthy investors expect residents to support the water and electricity use in the California Central Valley, where Patty lives evidently, where the groundwater is already dangerously low. They only employ a handful of people once they're built. Yes, I'd rather have a golf course. You're not wrong, Patty.
1: The secret story to this is how many data centers are already in your backyard, to use the phrase, already near you that you never noticed when they were built. They're not doing you any harm, and you've never cared. They're all over the place already.
0: Mm-hmm. And it's the future.
2: Armstrong and Getty.
3: I'm still going for it. 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
6: Breaking news this hour from Town Hall. I'm Rich Thomason. Today is the day the other shoe will drop in the U.S. trade dispute with Canada. The president's been working the phones. He's been talking with Iran's trading partner.
7: The president is making phone calls to world leaders with specific requests to cease their interaction with the regime. We are already seeing results.
6: As a defiant Tehran responds to the Trump administration's declaration of economic war.
8: Iran's finance minister, Ali Madanazida, said sanctions were not new to his country and that it had a two-year plan to deal with the latest ones. Iran's security chief, Mohsen Rezai, threatened on social media that not a single drop of oil would be exported from the region. The U.S. Treasury Secretary Scott Bessent said that banks, businesses, and countries that dealt with Iran would share its isolation if they refused to cut ties. Iran's largest trading partners include China, Turkey, and the United Arab Emirates, which announced last week it was halting all trade and financial transactions with Tehran.
6: The BBC's Yolande Nell. The Trump administration is set to revoke the student and business visas of up to 200,000 asylum seekers. A State Department spokesman says they're foreigners who have entered the country claiming to be short-term visitors but then file for asylum to stay permanently. Firefighting crews are slowly getting a handle on the massive Hawk Fire near Reno, Nevada. 27% containment, no new fire growth being reported. On Wall Street, the Dow 25 points higher, the NASDAQ is up 163. More on these stories at townhall.com.
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0: strewn on the streets. One man flung himself on the side of the road and cried as people around him picked up bodies wrapped in blood-spattered sheets. Robert Jean says he heard shooting before dawn and tried to wake everyone up, only to find out his brother was killed. The mayor blames the attack on members of Vive Ensemble, which the U.S. government designates as a foreign terrorist organization. I'm Lisa Dwyer.
1: The Kremlin is condemning Britain's plans to share data on long-range missile technology with Ukraine and to help Ukraine with missile production. Same time, though, Russia has turned to its allies, including North Korea and China, for support as it wages war on Ukraine. News and analysis, townhall.com. It's that time of year again.
2: Of course, we're referring to everyone's favorite time of the year, Fat Marmot Week. Now, last winter, it was a tough time for the little groundhog-like rodents in the Colorado mountains. Some of them froze to death, sorry to say, but the survivors are doing well. They've really fattened up. No Weight Watchers for them, gaining the critical weight they need to make it through the next winter. Marmot researchers, yes, there really are people who are marmot researchers, are launching an online contest just so you can vote for your very favorite marmot. Jason Walker reporting.
1: Australia's recording industry says tracks wholly generated by AI will be barred from official music charts. The move comes as the technology threatens artists' livelihoods. An AI-infused song recently spent 16 weeks on the charts in Australia. More on these stories at townhall.com.
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12: I have to make myself drink coffee on this GLP-1. I just don't crave it at all, which is weird. I'm logy because I haven't had my normal amount of caffeine. I'm feeling logy. I have to go drink coffee. But, you know, normally for the past 45 years of my life, I've craved caffeine so strongly it wasn't a problem.
13: That's so interesting.
12: I know. I don't
13: medically speaking.
12: I don't know how that fits in, because if you're addicted to caffeine, you're addicted. Anyway. So I

0: major parties for the Senate or presidency. I mean, it's unbelievable on a whole bunch of different issues.
1: Right. Right. And especially his ties to fundamentalist Islam, terrorism, et cetera. He just got a $175,000 campaign contribution from the good people at CARE, who are closely tied to the Muslim Brotherhood, among others.
0: Right. And they made an, maybe I'll save this analysis for after we hear this clip. To his credit, Dr. El-Sayed went on the Jesse Waters show on Fox last night. So that's not only going into hostile territory going on Fox, but Jesse Waters is a very combative, bomb-chucking sort of guy. So, I mean, he knew what he was getting into.
1: I don't think it's to his credit at all. Sorry to quibble.
0: Yeah, okay. Why not?
1: He's, number one, I mean, he's looking for the moderate vote, and he's extremely skilled at, as we're about to hear, at masking who he is and what he actually believes. He is trying to hoodwink the voters of Michigan into thinking he's a regular fella who just happens to be a Muslim, and he's utterly dishonest.
0: Well, like Kamala Harris never sat down with anybody, though. She's running for president. She never talked to a single person that was even slightly.
1: No, she talked to Brett Baer.
0: Yeah, true.
1: But El-Sayed is he's an evildoer.
0: We'll have anyway, to agree to disagree on that. Yeah. I think it's because he's very confident in himself that he went on Jesse Waters.
1: Oh, yeah.
0: And so they got into the whole Joe's more concerned about this guy being a Muslim extremist than a communist, right?
1: Correct.
0: You think that's a bigger problem? So
1: I think the socialism thing is a masquerade.
0: Yeah. I'm glad they got into that topic, which they do here.
2: You said getting rid of Sharia law was white supremacy. Let's roll the tape. Go.
3: I don't have to tell you that the same exact forces that drove native peoples from their land 2 centuries ago, destroyed Black Wall Street a century ago, bombed a building decades ago, and tried to ban Sharia law not a decade ago, that those forces are alive and well today.
2: So getting rid of Sharia law's white supremacy, can you explain that one?
4: Do you know what canon law is, Jesse? I assume you're Christian, right?
2: Yeah, tell me.
4: All right, so canon law is the name for Christian law. I don't begrudge you your right to practice your faith as you choose. I don't know why the idea that I could practice my faith as I choose is a problem. Nobody is trying to push Sharia law on anyone else, just like I hope nobody is trying to push canon law on anybody else, because we live in an America where you should have the freedom of your religion. So the idea that you have somebody like Tommy Tuberville, right, who, you know, barely was good at coaching football, is out here trying to ban Sharia law when there's less than 1% of the Muslim community in America, as if somehow Muslims are out here trying to push Sharia law, that seems to me to be deliberately targeting the Muslim community because they're different. And I'm just saying that, like, I have no issue with people practicing their faith. In fact, I would never want somebody to push their faith on me, and I would never want to push my faith on somebody else.
2: Good, because no one wants you to get rid of your religion.
4: And so the idea, I'm just saying,
2: no one wants that.
4: So, but when people preemptively go out there and start preemptively passing laws to ban something that's not happening, what you're trying to do is target a very small community because they're different. And this operates. I mean, look, I'm just going to say, there's statistical evidence that the president,
2: Sharia law
4: the vice president
2: in Michigan
4: wants to target
2: is kind of scary.
4: Simply,
2: people don't
4: function
2: go
4: of
2: for
4: my
2: that.
4: Faith.
1: Yeah, my objection to his argument is, A, he's lying, and B, Islam, except for a very liberal form that a small minority of Muslims practice, and they're very sincere about this, and I get that, but there's no concept of the secular in Islam. Islam is the law. It is the government. It is the banking system. So to compare it to Christianity, where there is a stark divide between the secular and the sacred, it's a false comparison.
0: So here's the theory they had. I was listening to the Commentary podcast yesterday. That's a news publication website that's all about supporting Israel and the Jewish cause and everything like that. They were comparing him to Trump in that he doesn't back off things that most politicians back off of once they get the nomination. Mm-hmm. He's not moderating. And that worked for Trump to not moderate. I mean, he'd say all kinds of things. And then he wouldn't come out and say, no, I highly respect John McCain's service and I, you know, misspoke. No. He doubles down on all of that stuff from the beginning. Mm-hmm. And El-Sayed sticking with his, we get to have Sharia law. They think, and this is troubling if it's true, they think he wants to run and show other candidates out there, because he believes this stuff, and he wants, you know, the whole Islamo-fascist cause to grow in the United States. He wants to show you don't have to back off this stuff to win.
1: Mm-hmm.
0: You can go out there and run on this stuff and win office, which is might be his plan and might work, which is highly troubling.
1: And the way you do that is to pass off Islam as a personal faith, like being a Lutheran. And so reasonable Americans, and as we've discussed more than once, one of our greatest sins is our naivete. We think everybody thinks the way we do. If you can convince your average Michigan voter that, oh, no, it's just like he's a Baptist or a Lutheran, it's fine. Yeah, you can dupe them.
0: I don't know how many people care about that issue or understand that issue, or if it's going to be all about voting about the fact that my milk is so expensive, my meat's so expensive, and this guy talks about it more than the other guy. I don't know.
1: It'll be a share of each, but the second one is definitely huge. Yeah. Let me hit you with something very briefly, as long as we're on this topic, because there are other things that Jesse Waters and El Sayed got into. But imagine a conservative Senate candidate who has expressed a sacred obligation to follow Christian law and routinely visits churches alongside radical preachers who openly support Christian terrorists who shout praise Jesus before murdering civilians. He's been endorsed by former Vice President Mike Pence, former Congresswoman Michelle Bachmann, and Representative Andy Ogles of Tennessee. Suppose the candidate's half-sister had filmed herself celebrating the anniversary of the Srebrenica massacre in the Balkans, or was arrested for spitting on a cop outside an abortion facility. Perhaps this candidate has agreed to speak at a Christian convention alongside a Hitler-loving creationist who said the Bible condemns Muslims and has bragged about marrying off his 13-year-old niece, encouraging others to do the same in accordance with Scripture. Now imagine the same candidate's living room contains a book written by an extremist Christian scholar banned from several countries for, among other things, denouncing homosexuality as evil and instructing husbands to reestablish authority by beating their wives. The candidate is also palled around with a right-wing Jim Bro influencer with a history of vitriolic statements such as Palestinians deserve the slaughter. He goes on and on and on. What would the media coverage look like? Probably a little different compared to the ongoing coverage of Abdul Al-Sayed's candidacy in Michigan, as you've certainly deduced by now, although the facts listed above are directly analogous to Al-Sayed and his coterie of radical allies. Where are the stories?
0: Yeah, well, like I said, the fact that this is not being treated as extraordinary, because it is extraordinary, as the most radical candidate we've ever had for major office since World War II. I don't know how far back you'd have to go. You'd have to go back maybe to the Civil War. It's really quite astounding. Anyway, they had a conversation about sex changes for minors. That's another good one. Let's hear that.
2: Sex changes for minors. Do you support that?
4: Look, you know, I remember having great conversations with my conservative friends about right to try legislation. The idea that the government shouldn't tell you what kind of health care you should have. I just think the government shouldn't tell you what kind of health care you should have. And if you're a minor,
2: you want to try on kids?
4: Now, if you disagree with that, if you disagree that health care decisions need to be made by a doctor and their parents and a patient, then we think we agree to disagree. But, you know, you want to put government inside
2: so, Abdul,
4: a clinic or a
2: you're a doctor,
4: hospital,
2: right?
4: Selectively. I am.
2: So you think it's okay for a parent to slash his kid's thing-a-ling off? You think that's okay?
4: I mean, do you really want to have this conversation? Are you circumcised?
2: Yeah, but I mean, that's a
4: Jesse,
2: personal question,
4: okay.
2: Doctor.
4: So you probably should want to move on.
2: Yeah, circumcision's different than castration.
4: Circumcision is surgery on a kid's ding-a-ling. So if you really want to bring that up, you can. I just think you guys are really selective about how you want to talk about these things.
2: Abdul, Michigan's not going for that. That is sick stuff.
0: So what do you think about that argument that parents make that decision to have their little tiny baby's weenie cut on? Some parents decide to, some parents decide to not.
1: Yeah, as I often say, this will probably be on my headstone if I have a headstone. People don't make terrible arguments because they're saving their good ones for the weekend, okay? To compare the right to try dying patients in the end of their lives who say, I'd like to try this experimental cancer drug, to compare that or equivocate that, to conflate it with a 12-year-old who's temporarily confused about their sex and puberty, and the parents should be able to mutilate them. That's a horrible argument. Absolutely horrible. What was the other part of your question?
0: So I agree with that 100%. I thought it was a pretty good argument. I mean, I couldn't be more against the... I can't believe that there are doctors in America that are willing to do sex change operations on people that are under the age of 18. I can't believe it even happens. Right. But I thought if you're going to make an argument and stand by it, I thought the whole circumcision thing was a pretty good one.
1: No. No.
0: Why not?
1: Oh, my God. They're completely different. The one is a very minor procedure that, you know.
0: Minor if you're a baby and you don't know what's happening. I don't know. I wouldn't want to get it done now.
1: No, it's completely different. Seriously? To completely change a person's anatomy, render them sterile for the rest of their lives, feed them powerful drugs that will cause them all sorts of health problems for the rest of their lives, commit them to an unchangeable path of...
0: I don't agree with it. I just thought if you have to make an argument, it's the best one I've heard.
1: And it's terrible.
0: Okay.
1: Which makes the case. Word from our friends at Incogni. Thousands of places on the internet have a name with your name, a file rather, with your name on it. Also your home address, right? How about your cell number, your email address, your medical conditions, your age, how you vote, your kids' names? 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
0: Yeah, it's pretty highly troubling. I mean, I was worried about this before we started working with Incogni. The fact that all this information exists out there, and then it keeps replicating in different data centers time after time after time again is really problematic. And what can you do about it? Incogni can do something about it because these data centers keep buying it until you make them stop. 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
0: The guy is not moderating much, though, which is an interesting angle.
1: Right. He's so confident in his ability to spin and offer bad analogies and do what I've just been criticizing him for doing. He thinks he can dupe most voters, and he's probably right. He can dupe a lot of them.
0: That's what I wonder. He may be confident because he thinks it can work, and maybe it will. The polling is a toss-up currently.
1: Oh, yeah. This guy is very good at covering who he is and what he is.
0: Oof. What a fun one to watch. What was the other thing? I had a good tease.
1: Into biological boys. It's the only kind of boys in sports. We'll get to that later.
0: We got a little more on that NFL owner and the prostitution sting and exactly what he was trying to get for $140. Coming up a little bit later. Stay tuned.
5: Armstrong and Getty.
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1: So during a speech on Friday, RFK Jr. got interrupted by a quack sound coming from his pocket. Everybody assumed it was his ringtone, but it turns out he didn't have time to strangle his lunch.
2: What? What? Doctor, I'm sorry, that was a Mamdani joke?
3: What was it?
4: It was RFK.
3: Explain the joke to us.
2: Sorry.
3: He had a live beast in his pocket? Is that from the...
2: Bears and whales, and he's a manly man. The snake, I don't know.
4: Cell phone sounded like a duck. He had a duck
2: that
4: ring.
2: That part I got.
3: That I'm tracking with.
2: Yeah.
3: It was the punchline that I found mysterious. U.S. consumer confidence, this is breaking, U.S. consumer confidence has fallen to the lowest level in 7 months, which means it's going the wrong direction as we head toward November. So, I don't know. I don't know if mine's changed. Mine hasn't been really good for a while. Wanted to get to a couple of different things a little bit later. The exploding knowledge about China's robots is a little bit disturbing. They're AI robots that seems to be all over the place right now.
2: I would call it, borderline terrifying.
3: Yeah. Is there a reason all of a sudden we're seeing all these Chinese robots? Are they trying to send some sort of message or...
2: I think the message is we are the world leaders in robotics. Come to us for your next purchase.
3: I sure hope that's not true. We've got examples of our robotics we're going to get to a little bit later, but I hope that's not true. I mean, I hope we have really good stuff. We just aren't displaying it quite in the same way.
2: Yeah, well, that's an interesting question. I don't know the answer. The stuff I've seen from China is incredibly impressive, but that might just mean their marketing is a lot better. They've decided, hey, we need to lead the world in this, so let's hold those, what do they call it, the robotic games or whatever?
3: I heard a military expert say the other day, between drones and robots, there's a decent chance there'll never be another tank built in the world, and the last fighter pilot has already been born. And a number of other examples.
2: Wow. Yeah, that rings true.
3: Doesn't it?
2: Yeah. There will absolutely be Chinese death bots. Substituted for the poor Russian machine gun fodder in Ukraine. That'll be robots soon.
3: Be expensive, though. It's pretty interesting to have this conversation while Russia is sending people, running straight at machine guns or drones. Right. And the average lifespan is 20 minutes once you get to the front line.
2: Yeah, I wonder how cheap, and we have some great audio on this topic, and we'll follow up on it then, but I wonder how cheaply China could mass produce effective infantry bots.
3: That can jump over my head and spin around and beat me at ping pong?
2: Is it going to be $300,000 per, or can they get it done for $10,000 per?
3: Yeah. That's a big question, too. I hope our robots are really good. Come on, America. Win the robot war. A lot more on the way. If you missed the segment, get the podcast, Armstrong and Getty On Demand.
0: Armstrong and Getty.
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8: With SRN News, I'm Rich Thomason in Washington. The student and business visas of up to 200,000 foreign nationals may be revoked, forcing those supposedly short-term visitors to return home. They're casting ballots in South Carolina. It is a U.S. Senate runoff between Republican Senator Darlene Graham and GOP Congressman Ralph Norman. The Supreme Court handing the Trump administration a victory over election integrity concerns a presidential executive order on mail-in ballots. The plan would create a federal list of eligible voters and direct the Postal Service to deliver ballots only to those voters. When it comes to the U.S. declaration of economic war on Iran, Treasury Secretary Scott Bessent says it's already bearing fruit. On Wall Street, stocks in positive territory. The Dow is up 64 points, while the Nasdaq is ahead 104. More details at srnnews.com.
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1: This pack of Walmart chicken is already underweight in the package.
2: This is supposed to weigh 5.5 pounds out of the package.
3: 4.92.
1: Then we're going to open it up and see how much the chicken weighs.
2: 4.24 pounds.
1: That's just about a pound and a quarter short of 5.50. That's insane.
4: That's somebody at Walmart who bought 5 pounds of chicken and says it's not even close to 5 pounds if you actually take the chicken out and weigh it.
5: That's an issue.
4: That is an issue. Wonder how often that happens.
5: I don't know. I'm going to begin auditing my chicken. Furthermore, my ground beef.
4: I got to get one of those scales that they got and bring home my my hamburger. It says 1.08 pounds. Put it on there. Hey, wait, that's 1.10 pounds. I got extra hamburger. Good for me.
5: I have a feeling it. Well, wait a minute. How would it be sloppiness? Because it's not like the butcher, you know, weighs it and like, you know, Sam the Butcher. Old timey, you know, small town butcher, and then scrawls out 5.0 pounds. Oh, damn, I forgot. I was going for it. It was actually 4.2. No, it's all computerized.
4: Mm.
5: I smell a rat, which you also don't want, right, in your chicken. I sense a systematic effort to perhaps allegedly they have attorneys. I'm reminding myself. Perhaps loot their customers.
4: You think it could be one of those things like where a credit card is charging an extra 5 cents, we find out years later, and then
5: times 50 million
4: customers. Yeah.
5: Exactly.
4: Interesting story we'll have to get to a little bit later. CBS did an expose, and I've always wondered about this. The nation is drowning in used clothes. There's no need for them. There is no need for them. I do it all the time. You do it all the time. Where you have bags of clothes that you take and you drop off at the Goodwill or whatever and think, got those out of my house.
5: Right. And I've done something good for humanity.
4: Feeling like you know, you're practically St. Francis because you dropped off your used clothes, did something good with them. They got way more clothes now. This CBS expose on how it's kind of like it's similar to other recycling stuff. And they just nobody needs it. Nobody's buying it. Other places don't need it. Every charity is saying, no, I'm up to my eyeballs in jeans and T-shirts and shoes. Nice. And part of it is fast fashion has gotten so cheap and people have so many clothes. We just don't need it.
5: Right. When was the last time you saw a poor shirtless man in the street saying, can you spare a concert T-shirt or something? It doesn't exist. Yeah. Wow. Well, that rings true. I mean, if you've ever been to a thrift store recently, they got more clothes than Nordstrom's in there.
4: Well, one thing I've learned from my son, and I would have completely missed this if it weren't for my high school junior. He's super into the secondhand stores, thrift store, consignment stores. They're all different. Mm-hmm. Those are three different things. But they're the huge thing. And while we were on vacation, every town we went to, even small towns, had several of them. With people like him, young hipsters who like to dress cool, going through all the clothes. And then when we were in a big city like Vancouver, they're all over the place. They're like coffee shops. They're so prevalent.
5: Wow.
4: Of really cool, much effort put into hipster clothing that they're selling. And people buy it and then they sell it again and it turns over really, really fast. And we got four of them in my town of 60,000 people that are like pretty high-endish clothes. This isn't like cheap crap. This is high-end. People paid real money for these clothes. And it's just we're awash in used clothes.
5: Yeah, my son who's in his early 30s is into that too. And honestly, if you're a person of relatively modest means, you'd be a fool not to do that.
4: Right, right, right, right. Yeah. Anyway, we can talk more about that later. Mm. CBS has a good story on it.
5: Yeah. Okay. Terrific. Big move, big headlines today. Trump administration in the cracking down on visa overstays. That's the broad brush, but targeting 200,000 foreigners in what they're calling the largest mass visa revocation ever.
4: We're coming up on the 25th anniversary of 9/11, which is going to get a lot of talk, including here. But weren't a lot of those guys visa overstays?
5: Yeah, I believe so. Mm-hmm. The revocations will target the holders of B1 and B2 visas issued between 2016 and 2026 who have sought or are currently seeking asylum citing State Department documents and officials. B1 visas generally for business travelers. B2 typically given to tourists, foreigners visiting family, or traveling to receive a medical care in the U.S. But as the State Department puts it, where is that quote? What they're saying is, they're identifying and then revoking the non-immigrant visas of foreigners who have come to the United States claiming to be short-term visitors, but then they file for asylum to stay permanently. It's a super, super common dodge. Like I said, they're targeting 200,000 people who've done this. And I've heard some of the whining from the left about, well, this is a good person here, and they work hard, and blah, blah, blah, and this is unfair, and they're part of the American fabric, yada, yada, yada. And I don't disagree with some of that
4: stuff. Statue of Liberty, huddled masses, etc.
5: Oh, my God, please no. But the one, for their argument to be valid, you have to grant them that, yeah, we've gotten so lax at enforcing any of our immigration laws that, yes, we have created an expectation that get a tourist visa, then apply for asylum, you can just stay forever in America. But that's a difficult point of view to argue or in favor of. At some point, we need to follow our own laws. And this is doing so on a large scale.
4: Yeah, enforcing our own laws. How crazy.
5: Now, the State Department's already revoked 175,000 visas for people convicted or accused of criminal activity or who have spoken out publicly against U.S. policies. But this is the visa overstayers and phony, maybe, asylum seekers. So let's start enforcing the law. You don't like the law? Go to Congress. Have them change it.
4: I criticize myself regularly for declaring everything the biggest story in the world. I got like 8 things that I declare the biggest story in the world. Mm. For instance, Ian Bremmer tweeted out the other day that replacement rate in terms of births has dropped below sustainable Earth for the first time ever. For the first time ever, we're below. The population is going to start dropping on planet Earth,
5: mm-hmm.
4: which was unimaginable not very long ago. Anyway, you could call that the biggest story in the world. You know, all the everybody turning against their own governments and being unhappy with their own governments, everything like it. It's a pretty big story. There's lots of different mm-hmm. things. But the immigration that's occurring around the world is certainly in the mix. And I was listening to the great podcast, if you've never heard it, Trigonometry, that comes out of England.
5: There are no other podcasts. This is the only one.
4: The Trigonometry podcast that comes out of England. They're interviewing a guy that was from Bradford. Is that the name of the town? Anyway, it's a city I've been to in England. Very gritty. It's not like if you go on vacation to England that you're ever going to go there. I went mm-hmm. there because I kind of travel freewheeling style and just go around and ended up in this town. And
5: it wasn't Salford, was it?
4: No, no.
5: Okay.
4: No.
5: Right.
4: But anyways, very gritty. It was like what you'd expect out of Pennsylvania, you know, an old steel mill town that's, you know, its heyday is in the past. Anyway, that's what it was when I was there 25 years ago, because I happened to be there on 9/11, so I know the date. And now it's being taken over or near taken over by Muslim immigrants, and how much the city has changed. And nobody voted for this, and nobody who's grown up in England wants this, and it's happening anyway, and the whole Sharia law, and speaking different languages, and you know, the rape gangs, and all the different things that are going on, and how unreported this is. I mean, it's right. just such a giant story.
5: Yeah.
4: All over Europe, and we have our own version of it in the United States with the 20 million people we let in under Biden, changing our demographics forever.
6: Right.
4: It's wild that it doesn't get more attention than it does.
5: It's horrifying and angering because the press in Britain's even worse than our press. And they think, oh, I don't want to come off as a bigot or a racist or anything. And the government's in on it, too. There.
4: You got it's a slightly different thing with the Muslim population because you're actually scared of them. But in general, it's the, well, I'm pro-immigration and I think diversity is good, so I can't say anything possibly negative about any of this. But It's changing cities. This guy grew up in this city, and he was talking about, it's a completely different city than I grew up in. Completely different. Nobody wanted that or voted for that who grew up here. Nobody. Yet it happened.
5: Yeah, and the Muslim population will control the politics and the streets and the traditions and enforce it with force the minute they can. That's what, you know, that's one of the reasons I'm going on and on all the time about fundamentalist Islam. It is utterly uncompromising once it gets enough mass to exercise its power. And anybody who's lived under Muslim rule, including Christians in the Middle East, will tell you the same thing. 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
4: Trump announced today, I don't even know what that means. With Donald Trump, really, because he says things all the time, and and often it's something he's not going to think about another second again in his life, and it comes off at his announcement. But he said he's considering changing the name of Lake Ontario to Lake America because I don't think we're going to be doing business with Ontario anymore. It's part of the whole Canada tariff deal or whatever, and I would guess this is one of those. He doesn't really mean it, and he's never going to think about it again in his life. And then, of course, all people on MS Now, they're going to talk about how he doesn't have the power to change the name of the lake, which he doesn't, and blah, blah, blah.
5: What are their numbers, their viewing numbers, going to be when Trump leaves the scene? Will there be anybody watching?
4: I don't know. But why he does stuff like that, I have no idea.
5: He really enjoys trolling. The problem is it's having an effect in Canada because they are so intent on not being bullied. It's causing problems that are going to echo for a long time.
4: I don't know. Mark Halperin's take in his newsletter today. Don't bet on this trade war with Canada lasting very long at all. It'll be over in the blink of an eye, which certainly could be true. A lot of the other, you know, tariff you this much for how long things that Trump has done go away very, very quickly.
5: And there are some giant influential American companies, too, that are saying, we cannot have this, including the car companies, notably.
4: We'll hit you with a little bit of that being a wash in used clothes report from CBS, among other things, on the way.
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6: 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And be sure to tell them you heard about it on KSCO.
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2: Clothes really shouldn't go in the dumpster, but there's just so many clothes being generated now with fast fashion.
3: Okay, so this is a CBD or something. It's a Canadian. It's not CBS, CBC. But we have the same thing going on in the United States. Here's a little.
4: How big a tariff did we have to pay to use that clip?
3: Here's another on this, and then I wanted to talk about the phenomenon. Go ahead.
1: At this store in suburban Halifax, the store manager says she used to be able to sell the excess to other charities. They would sell some to for-profit stores, like Value Village. And some might be exported to another country. But 6 months ago, the charities stopped buying because there's just too much.
3: The charities don't even want your clothes because they got the video.

0: business visas of up to 200,000 foreign nationals may be revoked, forcing those supposedly short-term visitors to go home. They are casting ballots this morning in the Palmetto State.
1: South Carolina voters are deciding who will replace the late Senator Lindsey Graham in the Senate. President Trump has endorsed and campaigned for Senator Darlene Graham, Lindsey Graham's sister.
2: She will be somebody you're going to be very proud. You vote for her, you're going to be very proud of that vote.
1: Darlene Graham is serving as an interim replacement for her brother. Her opponent is Congressman Ralph Norman, who has told supporters that while he wanted President Trump's endorsement, the voters will ultimately determine who wins.
2: I have a
0: The Trump administration a victory over election integrity turns a presidential executive order on mail-in ballots. The plan would create a federal list of eligible voters and direct the Postal Service to deliver ballots only through those voters. Ruling 6-3, the High Court said the state should the administration do so in conference. When it comes to the U.S. declaration of economic war on Iran, Treasury Secretary Blinken said it's already bearing fruit.
3: Over the weekend, comments from Iranian leadership clearly acknowledge the effects of this campaign, and nations that facilitate any interaction with the regime to quickly heed our message.
0: Today, Canada is expected to announce its response to President Trump's 50% tariffs on a host of Canadian imports of $20 billion worth of goods. A Wall Street that Dow is up 35 points, and NASDAQ ahead 129. This is SRN News.

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1: Breaking news this hour from Town Hall. I'm Rich Thomason. The student and business visas of up to 200,000 foreign nationals may be revoked, forcing those supposedly short-term visitors to go home. They are casting ballots today in the Palmetto State.
2: South Carolina voters are deciding who will replace the late Senator Lindsey Graham in the Senate. President Trump has endorsed and campaigned for Senator Darlene Graham, Lindsey Graham's sister.
3: She will be somebody you're going to be very proud. If you vote for her, you're going to be very proud of that vote.
2: Darlene Graham is serving as an interim replacement for her brother. Her opponent is Congressman Ralph Norman, who has told supporters that while he wanted President Trump's endorsement, the voters will ultimately determine who wins.
4: I asked for the president's endorsement, didn't get it, but anybody would want the endorsement, but he chose who he did, and that's fine.
2: That audio courtesy of WSOC-TV. I'm Mike Hempen.
1: The Supreme Court has handed the Trump administration a victory regarding election integrity, concerns a presidential executive order on mail-in ballots. The plan would create a federal list of eligible voters and direct the Postal Service to deliver ballots only to those voters. Ruling 6-3, the High Court says the states that sued the administration did so improperly. When it comes to the U.S. declaration of economic war on Iran, Treasury Secretary Bessin says it is already bearing fruit.
5: Over the weekend, comments from Iranian leadership clearly acknowledge the effect of this campaign, and nations that facilitate any interactions with the regime should quickly heed our message.
1: Today, Canada is expected to announce its response to President Trump's 50% tariffs on a host of Canadian imports, $20 billion worth of goods. On Wall Street, the Dow is up 23 points, the Nasdaq ahead 104 points. More on these stories, townhall.com.
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1: Another ship has been targeted in the Strait of Hormuz as talks wrap up in Oman.
7: The oil tanker was hit Monday night a few miles off the east coast of Oman, according to a report Tuesday from the British military's UK Maritime Trade Organization. The unknown projectile hit the engine of the ship and disabled it, but all crew have been reported safe, the group says. There's been no immediate reports of any environmental impact from the attack, but oil spills from other ships damaged during the war have caused growing concerns about ecological damage. I'm Charles Villavesma.
1: A tornado has ravaged a small

0: small village in southern France, leaving dozens injured. Local authorities say rescue teams still searching after the tornado left the village in ruins. A local government official confirms 39 people were injured, including two critically, and roughly 300 homes were damaged. News and analysis at townhall.com. Adults are embracing the growing trend of colleges offering a reduced-credit bachelor's degree in just 3 years.
1: 34-year-old Giles Sims was sick of getting passed over for jobs because he did not have a college degree and was often told,
2: on your skills assessment, you guys scored the same, so we went with the one that had the degree.
1: To the laid-off web developer turned to one of a growing number of three-year degree programs now being offered around the country. The new U.S. programs let students finish faster by completing as few as 90 credit hours instead of the typical 120 hours for a four-year bachelor's degree. Critics say the degrees cut corners. Giles says that the programs seem more tailored for a fast-changing job market. I'm Lisa Dwyer.
0: The California Senate has advanced a bill to fine content creators who don't disclose that they were paid to post in support of a political candidate or issue on the ballot. More on these stories, townhall.com.
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11: Robots in China are breaking human records for speed, running 100 meter faster than sprinter Usain Bolt. At the Humanoid Games, machines big and small also compete in events where they hit hard and jump high. The event, in its second year, being promoted heavily by China's government, and shows how getting ahead in robotics is a national priority here.
12: Well, at least they don't have AI brains. I'm sorry, the control room is talking to me. Oh, my God. China working as fast and as hard as they can to have AI-driven, guided, superhuman robots.
13: Well, for some reason, the most disturbing one recently I've heard is when they talked about, I think it was that same report, that they're testing them in extreme cold and extreme heat. I mean, you ain't doing that just because you want to display how your robot can run really fast. No. You're building super soldiers.
12: Yeah.
13: And that's horrifying. Now you've probably seen the video of the sprinters then running into the wall and flipping over on their backs like turtles and their legs flailing away. But I'm sure they'll get that worked out.
12: Well, and if they have 5,000 coming at you in your position, then, yeah, the one that runs into a tree is briefly amusing. Let's continue on a couple of other accounts of where we are in this situation. 50, Michael.
14: China's made embodied AI, which is essentially AI in a physical body, a national priority. And the government has backed research, training centers, and real-world testing as so many Chinese universities and companies have raced to build better robot bodies and even smarter robot brains.
12: To help build cars, right? Next clip.
15: Engineer Yang Kun says this robot has other real-life capabilities.
16: It can also
9: business trips, family vacations, or medical consultations, and functions as a passive back door into the country. Enter on a tourist visa, overstay the welcome, and file an asylum claim to anchor yourself indefinitely while the court churns through a legal backlog measured in years. Now, under the Trump administration, the rule of law is being restored. In coordination with the Department of Homeland Security, the State Department is preparing to execute the largest single mass visa revocation in American history, targeting up to 200,000 tourists and business visas issued between 2016 and 2026 to individuals.

0: Warren, you know it's been a while since I've been up to your showroom and garden center in Scotts Valley. Maybe the folks out there might want to know where you are.
1: Absolutely. 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We're at 46 El Pueblo Road, next door to Scarborough Lumber and the beautiful nursery. 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
2: Hi, registered pharmacist Ben Fuchs here. I've been studying healthy bodies for 35 years, and what I've got to tell you may shock and surprise you, but if you listen up, it may change your life.
3: Contrary to common wisdom, estrogen, considered by medical professionals and lay people alike as a hormone of femininity, is actually associated with stress and many health challenges, including weight gain, cysts, fibroids, and autoimmunity. One of the most effective estrogen-balancing dietary supplements is the herb turmeric, which, in addition to balancing out estrogen, also contains powerful antioxidants. One of these is something called curcumin. Researchers have been absolutely blown away with the cancer-fighting properties of this stuff. In one study, curcumin reversed the growth of estrogen-dependent breast cancers by 98%. Curcumin is a member of a family of nutrients that scientists call flavonoids, and many of them are prized for their health benefits. Substances like resveratrol and pycnogenol have been touted for their health benefits, all of which derive from their flavonoid chemical structure or shape. And the flavonoid shape, in addition to affording protection from some of the negative consequences of excess estrogen, also opens up biochemical pathways that are involved in supporting and strengthening the body's immune system. Dietary and supplemental flavonoids can support your body's ability to defend itself from environmental stresses like the sun, industrial toxins, or even bacteria and viruses. The word flavonoid is derived from the Latin term flavus, which means yellow. Sometimes people will notice that their urine is a bright fluorescent yellow after they take a multivitamin. That yellow is the vitamin B2, which has a flavonoid shape. It's called riboflavin, which means yellow body. The same flavonoid shape is what gives turmeric its characteristic color. 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
1: President Trump threatening Canadian leaders to fall in line as he threatens to impose new 50% tariffs on car parts, cars, and steel. On top of the steep tariffs he's already imposed on furniture, textiles, building supplies, and alcohol. Canada responding, vowing to impose a dollar-for-dollar tariff on their own. The president brushing that off, writing on social media, "We don't need Canada, they need us."
2: Yeah, Truth Social post today from Donald Trump saying something like, I don't have in front of me, but something like, Canada took $60 billion from us last year. That ends now, that sort of thing. So you have some breaking news. Is that going to ruin the fun of this, or does it fit in with this, or what?
3: Not
2: Should we do the fun
3: fine.
2: First, and then, what do you want to do?
4: Well, Canada's, as promised, announced retaliatory tariffs of up to 50% on roughly 700 products as the acrimony between Ottawa and Washington escalates.
2: So the tariffs on the really serious stuff, like cars and aluminum and steel, don't start till January. My guess would be that never happens. But so who's Doug Ford now? We used to enjoy his brother so much.
4: Yeah, his brother has passed, unfortunately. Doug Ford is the head guy in the province of Ontario, a highly populous and important trade partner of the United States.
2: And his brother was a big-time politician who was so fun, but then became a drug addict and went off the rails and died. So anyway,
4: correct.
2: Here's what Doug Ford had to say about all this yesterday.
5: Well, he can kiss my ass as far as I'm concerned. We're going to go at him full steam. We need to throw everything in the kitchen sink at him. He's arrogant. He's cocky. And, you know, as Ronald Reagan said, if you come to a draw with a bully, what stops that bully from coming after you the next day and the next day? And that's all Donald Trump is a bully.
2: Are we going to let politicians in Canada say kiss my ass to the president of the United States? A reporter asked Doug Ford about his controversial comments.
6: You sound a little more subdued than you did this morning on the radio when you said Donald Trump could kiss your ass. Did the prime minister tell you to ask you to tone it down a bit?
7: No, he didn't. I'm not going to comment, but he wasn't against that. And I have a lot of real estate on my ass, so he has a lot of room to kiss my ass. So,
8: well done.
7: I just do. I'm a big dude. What can I say?
2: That's Doug Ford mentioning how many centimeters across his ass is, as they use the metric system up there.
4: Use inches, you furriner. Boy.
2: One more clip from Doug Ford.
7: You know, I'm just not going to take the bait. This guy's a loser. He's going to be a loser. And simple as that. We're going to fight with everything we have. And, you know something, I have more courage, more brains in my baby toe than he has in his whole body. So, there you go.
4: That's right. Not helping.
2: No, it's not. It's not. You're, I don't like that.
4: You know, the whole trade deficit thing. Number one, having a trade deficit with somebody isn't getting ripped off. It just has to do with who has more wealth and who has what somebody wants to buy. Secondly, we would have a trade surplus with Canada, except that we buy so much of its crude oil, which is particularly well suited to our refineries. So I don't know. The whole tariff thing, especially because it's raising prices at precisely the wrong moment to hang on to the Senate and the House, and God help us if Democrats get control of government. The woke thing will be resurgent.
2: Well, how about the whole rhetoric thing, though? Well, could we get to, like, Doug Ford? Of course, you don't get near as much attention in politics as politics all around the world. You want to get attention. You want to look like a fighter. You want to get donations. But could you just make solid economic arguments for why what Trump is doing is a bad idea? As opposed to kiss my ass, kiss my extra fat ass.
4: Well, because then you get supporters on both sides. They want the ass kickings as opposed to the policies
2: my
4: that benefit
2: them. My ass is so giant, kiss it.
4: Wow. He said it in English. We don't need you to translate, Jack.
2: Okay, so we'll get into some of the other stories of the day that we have to touch on also.
0: Armstrong and Getty.
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10: With SRN News, I'm Bob Agnew in Washington. Canada is set to announce retaliatory tariffs against the U.S. after relations deteriorated sharply on Monday. President Trump told Canadian leaders to, in his words, fall in line or face consequences far worse than the existing tariffs. Prime Minister Mark Carney accused Washington of trying to subordinate Canada. The president also threatened new 50% tariffs on Canadian vehicles, auto parts, and steel. Carney said U.S. trade demand showed Washington wanted to, quote, destroy our major industries. President Trump says he's trying to level a playing field with Canada through those tariffs, but his approach could complicate Republicans' efforts to defend their Senate majority in November. Five states with critical Senate races count Canada as a major trading partner. On Wall Street, investors aren't sure what to make of all the latest discussions. The Dow is doing well. It's up 64 points. The Nasdaq up about 130. This is SR.
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1: South Carolina is going to decide today whether or not Lindsey Graham's sister should be the Republican nominee for the Senate. I'm a no on that. We got a little more on that coming up.
2: And whoever the Republican is most likely, almost entirely certain to be the senator. So impactful indeed. Jesse Waters had Abdul al-Sayed, the Michigander Islamist candidate for the Senate, on last night on Fox News. And they talked about a number of different topics. We're just going to touch on a couple of them. First of all, al-Sayed, who I believe to be an Islamist masquerading as a Marxist in the time-honored Red-Green Alliance.
1: Because he thinks there are lots of votes to be had by the young socialist crowd?
2: Yeah, exactly. Okay. Yeah, mm-hmm. But yeah, certainly far more votes. Because he knows how to speak in code to the Muslim audience. And I've got 100 examples of him speaking in code to them, telling them, don't worry, I am devout, I'm hardcore, I am with you, that the American press either doesn't pick up on or has no desire to pick up on. So, yeah, he signals he's a man of the left and tries to get that youthful lefty vote. Anyway, they talked about socialized health care here.
3: You say you want socialized health care. Abdul, how much is that going to cost?
4: It's going to cost the average Michigander a whole lot less than they pay right now. But I'm just going to tell you,
3: no, but what's the price tag of the program?
4: Who voted to raise prescription drug prices 19 times, right? And so I'm just saying, I want to bring your costs down. The price of the program is going to be substantially less for an everyday person who's out here who can't afford their health care and worried about losing their health care with their job.
3: Well, give me the total number.
4: While you're out here trying to talk about the broader national budget, I'm a lot more interested in the everyday budgets that Michiganders are thinking about. And that's exactly the budget that Donald Trump and Mike Rogers are blowing up right now.
1: And they got into, I think Jesse hit him with, it costs $17 trillion or whatever it would be to have Medicare for 10 years. But, I hate that whole argument because it's a difficult one to win. The cost for you, your crowd that's standing in front of you and cheering, is going to go, they think, down. Mm-hmm. The taxes are going to cover it. But you're like, what you pay at the doctor and all that will be much, much cheaper. And that's all people care about.
2: Yeah, indeed. It's actually a pretty winning political argument. Yeah. As Obamacare showed us, there's nothing more expensive than cheap government medicine.
1: Half the country doesn't pay taxes. They don't care that taxes are going to go up.
2: Exactly, and they have no concept of the threat of the debt. But nobody wants to hear about that. They talked about sex changes for minors. We played that earlier. If you'd like to hear it, just grab the podcast, Armstrong and Getty On Demand. You ought to subscribe anyway. Here they're talking about boys and girls sports.
3: Boys playing in girls' sports.
4: I'm not advocating anything. I'm just saying.
3: So, what about that?
4: So the question, so again, like Jesse, you have not asked me one time about the issues that people actually care about in Michigan. You don't want to talk about gas prices. You don't want to talk about groceries. You don't want to talk about health care. You don't want to talk about this stupid trade war that's about to destroy Michigan's economy.
3: We spent the whole interview talking
4: about
3: that stuff.
4: That's destroying. That is destroying our own military. You don't seem to want to talk about any of those things. You want to bring up all this culture war that, you know, I'm not here to fight
3: a culture war. We talked about the war. We talked about gas prices and the Green New Deal, okay? If you want to do an interview,
4: I brought them up every time.
3: You can do the interview,
4: you're
3: okay?
4: Asking me, like, you're doing the greatest hits, Jesse. Like, I mean, this is, like, you could play this game if you want, but, like, you can keep doing the greatest hits if you want. You told me we're going to come up for a conversation, and when we have conversations, I think it's okay to also ask questions. I just want to understand what you're getting at here.
3: I'm getting at Senate. Whether you
4: and
3: think
4: Michigan,
3: men should play in women's
4: sports. As the next U.S. Senator in Michigan,
3: it's a big issue.
4: I'm interested in getting money out of politics, putting money in your pocket, and passing right. Medicare for all.
3: You're filibustering,
4: you know,
3: Abdul.
4: What sports kids play?
3: And you're
4: also,
3: filibustering.
4: I'm
3: it's a big issue.
4: Because, like, I
3: you guys
4: kind of
3: lost
4: that
3: on that issue last time.
4: Deserve to hear about.
3: All right, so you want to answer that question.
1: See, I love the, I'm a fan of the sport of running for office, and people do it. And, like, I think that's really clever. So, even though they covered those topics earlier in the interview, because he understands, the younger crowd understands, Hassan Piker, al-Sayed, Gavin Newsom, people understand the way information gets out in the world now. Most people aren't sitting down watching the whole interview. They're going to get sound bites. And so a sound bite that lands where they're asking you about boys and girls sports and you hit the, That's not what I'm here to talk about. Michiganders care about the price of gas and care about, it doesn't matter if you talked about it earlier in the interview. People aren't going to hear the earlier interview. They're going to hear this clip and think, you know, what I do care about is the price of gas more than transports.
2: And it's a great way to avoid answering the hard questions. You get up on your high horse and lecture people again. Yeah, it's quite effective. Jesse makes a final brave attempt to get an answer.
4: You won't answer the question.
5: What issue? Go ahead, Jesse. What issue?
4: Should men play women's sports? You have daughters, right?
5: I think that, look, I played sports my whole life. Sports were an important part of my life. I'm grateful for the opportunity to play sports. And at the end of the day, the decision of who gets to play what sports ought to be decided by the people who govern sports. I'm running for U.S. Senate. Jesse, it's insane. I'm out here trying to take on like the healthcare crisis and big pharma, and you're asking me about who gets to play what sports. It's silly.
3: I don't know.
5: People can't take
3: it
5: seriously.
3: It's kind of a big thing if you've been following the news recently, Abdul.
2: He's skilled, for sure.
1: Darn right it is. And, you know, you keep getting back to, I mean, you look at any of the polling, how expensive it is to live dominates everything. So you just keep hammering that over and over again.
2: Mm-hmm. Yeah. Yeah. It's a legitimate issue.
1: Anybody who won't just flat out say, no, dude shouldn't play girl sports, is okay with it, obviously. But
2: yeah. Yeah.
1: As long as he doesn't have a soundbite out there getting to the understanding the way modern media works, as long as he doesn't have a soundbite out there where he comes out on the wrong side of it for a lot of his young voters, it's a win for him.
2: It's probably worth saying that his economic prescriptions would accomplish exactly the opposite of what he's claiming they would. They would be an absolute disaster that would bankrupt America and reduce everyone to misery. But he's a skilled politician. He's dangerous. He's a very, very dangerous man.
1: The whole, we don't have that clip, I think, but he got into is healthcare a right? He kept hammering Jesse Waters on, and Jesse wouldn't answer that question. I would be happy to answer healthcare is not a right. I don't see why healthcare is a right. I don't understand why government-provided healthcare is considered a right. And once you go down the road of housing is a right, healthcare is a right, all kinds of different things, that things get very ugly very fast.
2: Right. Do you believe that, life-saving healthcare is a right?
1: What would that be? Give me an example of life-saving healthcare.
2: I show up to the emergency room. I got no money, but I'm bleeding. Stop the bleeding. And
1: I wondered about this the other day when I mentioned this Uber driver I had who is from Egypt, I think, wherever he is from. But he was talking about how amazing it is in the United States. We actually got on the topic because we heard sirens, and he pulled over to the right and an ambulance went by. And he said, that's one of the great things I love about the United States. You know, somebody's having an emergency somewhere and everybody gets out of the way so the ambulance can. He said, that does not happen anywhere else in the world. I don't know about anywhere else in the world, but it didn't happen for a Hebrew. He said, ambulances just sit there in traffic with their sirens blaring, trying to get to the bleeding person. Nobody will move over to let him out, which is wild. And then he used the example of, you know, you could have a heart attack somewhere or have an accident up in the woods or whatever, and they send a life flight helicopter to get you and everything like that. Yeah, so we decided long ago as a country, obviously, that we're willing to do that. We don't stop and say, we need to see your card, you there on the side of the mountain, having fallen down the rocks, trying to climb up Half Dome or whatever, to decide whether or not we're going to save you. We send a life flight helicopter there, and somebody pays for that somehow. So obviously, we've decided as a society that is a right, I guess.
2: Yes. Yeah, we absolutely in the Western world cherish life in a way that a lot of the rest of the world doesn't. Sometimes to a fault, we become so obsessed with safety as a society that we've become, you know, very, very soft and raised kids who are full of anxiousness because they've not been allowed to explore the world. I think it's all, you know, there are positive and negative aspects to all of this.
1: But apparently we decided that as a society, and I don't know quite how that breaks down. But aside from that, you don't have to go back very many years, and we seem to have a system that worked where we had a deal where hospitals and doctors and for-profit hospitals were going to offer a service, and we were going to pay for it, and we were willing to pay what they were charging, and they were making enough money. In fact, doctors were always considered wealthy. That's not quite the case anymore, but it used to be. And they were happy with the deal they were getting. And so you had a baby in 1955, and they charged you a certain amount, and you paid a certain amount, and everybody was happy.
2: Right.
1: Surely there's a way to make that work, that system.
2: Yeah, well, people like Craig Gottwals, who we talk to semi-regularly, Craig the healthcare guru, are trying to get it back to something like that. But, man, there's a tremendous amount of money being made. And as Craig frequently points out, in America, 60-plus percent of healthcare dollars are through the government. And in blue states, it's even more. And so you've got the trillions of dollars being spent on healthcare that are growing the power of politicians and enriching, you know, the various companies involved. So
1: well, yeah,
2: dismantling that, good luck.
1: And Craig always points out, we're already, like in California, what, two-thirds, three-quarters down the road toward government healthcare. But I don't think you can argue against this. The further we have gone down the road to healthcare as a right, things have gotten worse, more expensive, yes. Slower, more annoying.
2: Yeah, bureaucratic and impenetrable. Yeah, 100%.

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5: Now, Dave, I know you've been thinking about doing stand-up, and you were thinking about going to a clown convention. I heard.
6: Yeah.
5: When are you going to be doing that?
6: I don't know.
5: The better question is, why are you doing it?
6: Well, it's part of research. I'm doing research for the show, Billy.
5: So I hear the things
6: I want to brush up on my routine, my comedy routine.
5: I hear the most convention, the stuff that people go to, it's just a lot of, like, you know, bad behavior. And
6: I went there, Billy, and then I don't know. I just heard some weird. What's going on over there?
5: In the back rooms?
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5: Oh, no, did it?
6: It did. It did. It sounded.
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6: Yeah.
5: That's terrible.
6: Yeah, these guys were.
5: What are they doing?
6: You know what they're doing.
5: Sounds like MZ's lowrider. Are those lowriders or clowns?
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1: A Dodgers minor league team paid tribute to a California legend on Sunday. Jackie the Bald Eagle was honored with a Fly High Jackie Night, the team donating about 10,000 in ticket sales to the nonprofit that operates those Big Bear nature cams. Jackie died earlier this month, but as one of the organizers put it, she'll be the queen of Big Bear forever.
2: I don't know how to react to that. Dodgers minor league team pays tribute to Jackie the Eagle.
3: Eagles don't have names.
2: Who was beaten to death by other eagles.
3: Yes.
2: Which I didn't realize that, and we got into that Friday after you left. I'd heard that Jackie the Eagle died. I didn't realize she was beaten to death by other eagles, which makes the story...
3: I thought it was a car accident.
2: Which makes the story not... I mean, you can't keep going down the cutesy road you started on, can you? With the name and the Eagle Cam, and we're all loving it, and look, they can fly, and all the different sort of things, and then have the ending be beaten to death by other eagles. But
3: that's
2: then continue,
3: why you pretend it didn't happen.
2: But then continue the cutesy story.
3: Right. That's the power of narrative. It's funny because next hour, I'll pay this off. You are completely wasting your time arguing with these socialists. I've got a perfect example of that. They don't want to hear it. So, yeah, they just leave out the beaten to death by other eagles thing and then say things like, Jackie is gone, but we'll be the queen of Big Bear forever.
4: Dictating the next.

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2: News this hour at Town Hall. I'm Bob Agnew in Washington. The U.S. Supreme Court on Monday delivering an initial victory to the administration in its effort to strengthen mail-in ballot security ahead of the midterm election, something that's opposed by Democrats. As Bernie Bennett reports, nothing has changed so far with the voting.
3: The High Court said Monday it was too early for Democratic-run states to challenge it in June when they convinced a federal judge in Boston to freeze the order before November's election. That effectively restarts the legal fight over the order in an increasingly compressed timeline, with initial ballots scheduled to be sent to North Carolina's overseas and military voters in just over a week on September 4th. The Trump administration late Monday filed a motion asking that a second injunction be removed and has posted new regulations from the Postal Service that would go into effect Tuesday if the legal pathway is fully cleared. Bernie Bennett in Washington.
2: South Carolina voters among those heading to the polls today in a special runoff election.
4: South Carolina voters are deciding who will replace the late Senator Lindsey Graham in the Senate. President Trump has endorsed and campaigned for Senator Darlene Graham, Lindsey Graham's sister.
5: She will be somebody you're going to be very proud. You vote for her, you're going to be very proud of that vote.
4: Darlene Graham is serving as an interim replacement for her brother. Her opponent is Congressman Ralph Norman.
2: And that is Mike Hempen reporting. President Trump and the Education Secretary Linda McMahon hosting students and parents at the White House on Monday talking about education issues, but the president also touting the new ballroom project.
6: We're building outside. We're building a beautiful heliport, which has been asked for many, many years. A helicopter would land on wet grass, and it was bad and dangerous. And as you know, over there, we're building a military complex and a ballroom that will...
2: The president used a back-to-school event at the Rose Garden to highlight the administration's efforts as well. It's school choice, and a new academic year should feature more parents having more options in educating their children. More from Town Hall.
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2: Here's Rich Thomason now with a midday Wall Street Business Report.
8: Wall Street began the day with gains and oil prices fell as the U.S. announced new sanctions against Iran, while trade talks between American and Canadian officials hit a dead end. Chip giant NVIDIA, one of the biggest beneficiaries of the AI boom, will deliver quarterly earnings tomorrow, potentially dictating the next big move for AI-related stocks. NVIDIA is currently trying to break a seven-session losing streak. Oil prices retreated close to 3% after Treasury Secretary Bessent announced fresh sanctions against Iran and warned that countries that continue to do business with Iran would face retaliation. Federal Reserve Chairman Kevin Warsh is set to deliver a speech on Friday at an annual Economic Symposium in Jackson Hole, Wyoming. It's been the backdrop for previous policy announcements. For the Wall Street Business Report, I'm Rich Thomason.
2: 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Target plans to have one less Halloween costume on the shelves this fall.
9: Target has apologized and removed a children's Halloween costume from sale after social media users accused the retailer of selling an outfit that resembled racist blackface and minstrel-era imagery. It was a circus clown that critics said evoked blackface and minstrel shows. A Target spokesperson

0: person said, as a company, we know we got this wrong, and we are deeply sorry.
1: And that is correspondent Bill Alexander reporting. Russian President Vladimir Putin has decreed that the state can temporarily seize control of critical infrastructure facilities if private owners fail to protect them from Ukrainian drone attacks or rebuild them after those strikes. The move came Monday. It was the latest sign of the economic pressure and public frustration in Russia amid a four-year-long war that has yet to yield the desired results. More of these stories can be found at townhall.com from Washington.
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11: This is the Rob Carson Show. Hello and welcome to a Tuesday edition of the radio broadcast. And, of course, the live stream. We live stream, too. It's huge. It's gigantic. It's enormous. Things I never heard from my wife. Okay, so we've got a lot of things to get to. Did you see Abdul El Sayed, Sim Salabim Al Muhammad, Jamal Warner last night talking to Jesse Waters? We'll share a little bit of that later in the show. I didn't think that Jesse hit him hard enough. I was watching my friend Tony Shaver. He thought it was a masterful interview a la Bill O'Reilly, but we'll share a little bit of that very shortly on the show. But there is one thing for certain. He is a radical Islamist, regardless of what he likes to say on the air and everything. He is also a Democrat socialist. There's no doubt about it. He wants to, control, take over businesses, take over the control, which, the government should never do because they don't know how to build a damn thing. They don't know how to successfully implement anything. That's why most of the departments of the federal government are largely corrupt in many ways, and also do not perform as well as the private sector. So there is that. He is a full-blown Democrat socialist, and he's not going to win in the state of Michigan. There you go. I just said it. I shouldn't say that. And dipwad Angie Nixon ain't going to win in down there in Florida, and whoever that idiot who replaced Graham Plattner is not going to win in Maine. And then and who else? What else we got here? What was the other one that we got here in here? Oh yeah, in Tallarico. Tallarico, by the way. Everybody's saying, oh, James Tallarico's out in front by four of Ken Paxton. No, he's not. That's not true. All of the polls generally, for as long as you and I have been around during the summer,

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1: At the bottom of the hour, we have a very special guest, a gentleman who I owe a lot to. 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I had been doing music radio for a number of years, over 20 years of my life, and I was relieved of my job at a radio station called Mix 107.3 in 2013. My heart had always been in talk radio, and I could not get a program director to say, "Oh yeah, Rob Carson, he's just a music jock." They all said that about me, and could not get them to listen to me and to give me a shot in talk radio. I know you're listening now. You're like, how the hell is that possible? Yeah, it was possible. It was possible. Anyway, I did finally nab a job at a small station in Kansas City that nobody was paying any time attention to at the time, and I was given a 3-year deal. They fired me 2 years into it. That was my first job in talk radio. Chris Ruddy was the man who found me because I had to sell cars for a living. And he called me one Sunday because I'd been bugging him, sending him videos of a podcast that I was doing, a video podcast. This was at the beginning of video podcasting when no one else was doing it on your desktop. Everybody was doing the Facebook Live on a phone. I figured out how to do it on a desktop with two cameras, a green screen, and the whole deal. And Chris Ruddy called me and said, "Rob, where have you been?" And I said, "In an abusive relationship with radio for 20 years. And he said, "I'm going to make you a star." He's going to join us at the bottom of the hour. And I'm going to tell you, when you talk about someone who's tenacious, someone who has suffered the slings and arrows of the leftist media, of the Global Engagement Center, attempting to take down our advertisers and whatnot, he is battle-hardened as well. And Chris Ruddy, the CEO of Newsmax, joins us at the bottom of the hour. This is George Papadopoulos. Had a chance to meet him a couple years ago at a Newsmax Christmas party, talking about Donald Trump hitting Iran where it hurts, and that is in the economy.
2: What really is happening currently is that the full weight of American resolve is coming down extremely hard on Iran. After 6 months of absolutely devastating military blows to the Iranian military, to their infrastructure, and to their burgeoning nuclear proliferation program, the United States has now waged the greatest offensive, financial offensive, against an adversary in modern American history.
1: Yes, and they are teetering, by the way. I was watching Stephen Turley last night talking about this, and they are definitely teetering, and I am keeping my fingers crossed for the collapse of the IRGC, for the end of the Ayatollahs, and for freedom for Iran. Here's Jim Gossett as the Prezi on the Rob Carson Show.

0: lick. Yes, it will be pure living hell.
1: Wow, nice. Nice,
0: you're
1: James.
0: You're gonna see your deficit.
1: Man, he did some nice low boats there. Jim Gossett, ladies and gentlemen, go to patreon.com. Jim Gossett Comedy. Pardon me one moment there. I just had my factor meal for the day. Factor meal. I'm wondering if my energy's a little low today. I know you can't really tell. And if this is low energy, what the hell is high energy? But I'm wondering if it's getting rid of the carbs and the sugar. I don't know. I don't whatever anything. But feeling good. But feeling good. Here's some interesting things from Cash Patel. You know, I mentioned earlier that CNN had to do a positive report on the Grand Prix race in Washington D.C. because it was so kick ass. This on the heels of a 250th anniversary of America, the glorious 4th of July celebration, the UFC fight on Capitol grounds, the ungodly coolness of all of it, and of course the closed border, and then all the crime that's going down and stuff. I told you we'd have to overcome a vacuum of reporting of good news. Murder rate down 20%. It's safe to go out in Washington D.C. even in Anacostia. Same goes with Memphis. Same goes with New Orleans, where Donald Trump has sent out National Guard, FBI all over the country. Massive, massive drops in crime around the country, despite Democrats standing at schoolhouse doors in Illinois, just like they used to do in the 60s. 53,000-plus violent crime arrests. 9 of the 10 FBI most wanted arrested. 31,000-plus criminal enterprise arrests. 100 kilograms of fentanyl seized, 11,000 child victims located, 5,000 child predators and traffickers arrested, 4,200 FTO-related arrests, 55 foreign nationalist terrorist organizations dismantled, 130-plus counterintelligence arrests, 300 cyber arrests, $182 million in cyber criminal funds seized. We moved resources out of D.C. back into the field. We committed the Bureau to facts over politics, accountability over excuses, and one standard of justice. This according to Cash Patel of the FBI. That's how good things are happening. Center for Disease Control and Prevention put defensive gun use figures back on their website and shows that upwards of 2.5 million such uses in a year. It was deleted in 22 when Joe Biden was the president because, you know, guns bad, Second Amendment bad. Estimates of defensive gun use vary depending on questions asked, but they have added them to the list up to 2.5 million defensive gun uses each year. That means the Second Amendment saving lives, stopping crime. That's what it's all about. Thank you very much. Joining us on the other side of the break, the CEO of Newsmax, Mr. Chris Ruddy. Don't go anywhere.

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10: Sometimes relationships end, marriages end, families change. And when they do, kids are often caught in the middle, even when no one means for that to happen. 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What you say about the other parent matters. When adults talk badly about each other, when blame replaces honesty, kids hear more than words. They hear confusion, they hear guilt, and sometimes they hear that love has conditions. Most breakups aren't simple. They're usually about two parents who couldn't make it work, not one person who didn't care, walked away, or stopped loving their child. Children don't need a villain. They need truth, stability, and permission to love both parents without feeling disloyal. Using kids as leverage hurts everyone, but it hurts children the most. So here's the message. Take responsibility, speak with respect, and don't put adult pain on young shoulders. And to the kids listening right now, your parents love you, even if they don't live together, even if things are complicated.
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0: It is a Tuesday edition of the Rob Carson Show, a gentleman I have not spoken to in a few months, a gentleman who gave me an opportunity at a glorious network. It's called Newsmax, in case you haven't heard about it, and you hear it about it every day on this national radio show and live stream. The CEO of Newsmax, ladies and gentlemen, Chris Ruddy. How are you today, sir?
1: I'm doing great, and I'm even better than I'm on your show today.
0: It is a pleasure having you on. I know that Newsmax had a great last quarter, and a lot of amazing things are happening, not only for the network, but also the evolution of the industry as a whole. How's Newsmax doing right now? It looks like things are really picking up some momentum.
1: Well, we're excited. You know, we went public last year on the New York Stock Exchange. We're now Newsmax is listed and trading, and we always tell people if you want to be part of us, you can join the Newsmax News Revolution, and many, many people have. We've had a very successful, I think, year over year. We just announced our second quarter results, which showed profits,
0: nice.
1: The market has reacted very nicely to what we're doing. You know, we're giving the American people, Rob, and your show is part of that, the alternative voice. They're just not getting it from the rest of the media. So the media has gone so far left, they're making us into a big business because people, half the country, wants to hear the other side of the story they're not getting.
0: Well, you know, I was mentioning earlier there's so much good news happening right now. The closing of the southern border. We've had, just over the weekend, has marvelous Grand Prix race in Washington, D.C. You had the MMA fight. You had all this. You had the reflecting pool. And all that CNN could do was
2: postpartum psychosis.
0: Was report about maybe a piece of the reflecting pool is coming up, and it's all we've had to operate in a vacuum of bad news 97% of the time. And don't you suppose maybe people are just sick and tired of just being fed bad news all the time, even though there's good things happening?
2: It's a very intimate way to kill somebody.
1: The media
2: which
1: has
2: is
1: an agenda they want to really bring home. These questions about the war, whatever, gas prices, so that they get people angry with the president of the Republican Party. And it's, frankly, it's working, right? And they still dominate, you know, even most of the, you think the internet gives a lot of diversity. It's still largely controlled by the left. All the big internet companies are. AI is even getting increasingly controlled. So, you know, we tell the story. The president has, you know, a pretty remarkable story. Just start with how he secured the border just by showing up at the White House overnight.
0: Yeah.
1: The border became secure. Just the massive tax cuts he gave in the big, beautiful bill. And the Trump accounts that he did, the Trump prescription drugs, the lowest, the first time in like ever that drugs have actually gone down. So you do these things, he's got a pretty good story to tell. But, you know, there are other problems, the Biden hangover, and then the war. Look, I'm fully supportive of the president of the war. I think he had to do it, and Iran is a rogue actor. But it's going to take a little time. There's a little pain at the gas pumps, and that is, the Democrats are using that for full advantage.
0: Yeah, but I've never seen this before, Chris, when you look at Desert Storm, Desert Shield, all of this, toward George Bush's administration, it took months for Democrats to start bemoaning the effort and demeaning the troops. It took day one for Chris Murphy, when the Ayatollah was killed, to immediately declare that it was a failure. I've never seen anything like that, and I think that is going to bite the Democrats in the rear end, particularly with those who are in the military.
1: Well, I think the people see through it, but that I think there's a lot of anger now. I mean, the jobs and the economy issues are driving a lot of this. The president inherited a mess when he came in. You know, Biden, you had a war in Ukraine, you had a runaway spending, you had inflation that had wiped out about 25% of people's purchasing power. You can't return that. The president's been president for not even 2 years, really a year and a half. Look what he's done. I mean, it's been an amazing thing. A lot of the prices have stabilized, like eggs have gone down in half, right?
0: Yes.
1: So there have been things. I think the one failure was out of his control, which is lowering the interest rates.
0: Yes.
1: And they're still way too high, you know, 10-year rates.
3: even though he's been a big supporter of the president.
4: I don't get hurt in politics. I really don't. I don't take it personal. See, here's what I do not understand. There's a tipping point in this country. And my battle is not with Ms. Lorraine, no wrong. My battle is with the socialists and the communists that are taking this country over and the Muslims. That's our battle.
3: And again, the vote is headed to the poll today to decide who will carry on the work that Senator Lindsey Graham passed away earlier this year. Arkansas Senator Tom Cotton told the State of Radio Network Operation Economic Outcast would be extremely effective in bringing pressure on Iran.
5: I commend the Secretary for taking these important steps right now with the single best tool we have for putting pressure on Iran, economic pressure. The blockades imposed on them, that's up to $500 million a day in lost revenue for the outlawed terrorist regime.
3: Officials say the U.S. is set for the largest mass visa revocation in history. Here's Bernie Bennett.
6: For years, non-immigrant B-1 and B-2 visas, designed for brief business trips, family vacations, or medical consultations, had functioned as a tacit backdoor into the country. Enter on a tourist visa, overstay the welcome, and file an asylum claim to anchor yourself indefinitely while the courts churn through a legal backlog measured in years. Now, under the Trump administration, the rule of law is being restored.
3: And that is report correspondent Bernie Bennett. This is SRN News. There is a growing trend in this country involving marriage. Correspondent Michael Harrington reports young men simply are not choosing to get married these days.
7: According to the latest numbers from the Census Bureau, 30 million males between the ages of 20 and 39 in this country are not married. Just 5 years ago, it was only 21 million. University of Virginia sociology professor Brad Wilcox writes on X, quote, because married adults consistently report being happier than their unmarried peers, the sheer number of young men foregoing marriage could be adding to the happiness crash now unfolding among young adults. Michael Harrington reports.
3: There is some good news for Christian believers in Pakistan who have for many years now been the victims of severe persecution. The group International Christian Concern says, quote, registered blasphemy cases have fallen by roughly two-thirds this year, down to just 13 so far in 2026. This is SRN News. Hedgehogs are suffering in record-breaking heat waves in the United Kingdom. One part of Europe suffering from a heat wave.
8: In Britain, this summer's heated drought was putting increasing pressure on native wildlife, like the hedgehog. Yvonne Cox is the founder of the Hedgehog Rescue Sanctuary.
9: This was the little public who are much broader for their development. So it's like they have to have the weather that has to feed them because they have had enough waves coming.
8: Drought has been declared in almost three quarters of England.
9: The puddles and the ponds dry up, so roof stops have difficulty up to it. Also, the ground is difficult to get late.
8: Further stops.
9: Because big, the soil to get the worms.
8: I'm Ben Park.
3: The booming sector on Wall Street right now. The Dow is up 83. The NASDAQ is a shower up by 186. More at SRN News.

0: Hi, folks. Warren Knox here of Knox Roofing. Hey, we are almost there. The rains have had their way with us up till now. Not too bad this year compared to other years. 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What's a Knox Box? The number to call is 461-0634 anytime. Okay, thanks, folks.
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want to thank Chris Ruddy for joining me today on the show. You know, it is, for as long as I've been in broadcasting, and I've been in broadcasting professionally since 1989, and that's when I began writing for Rush Limbaugh. And it has been, it is not an easy row to hoe to be a conservative broadcast affiliate. It has been terrible. Rush Limbaugh came around, and for 30 plus years of his career, they dogged him. They went after his sponsors. They tried to destroy him time and time again. They would go after his sponsors. They would shut down his ability to make money. When he tried to buy an NFL franchise, he wanted to buy the St. Louis Rams. They shut him down from being able to live the American dream. He wanted to own an NFL franchise. And the same goes with Newsmax. Every single day suffering some sort of sling and arrow, some sort of attack, some sort of, a campaign to boycott advertisers, etc. Meanwhile, you ever notice, you can have the idiot Jimmy Kimmel on television and, oh, look, there's, Procter & Gamble proudly sponsors the leftist bullcrap of Jimmy Kimmel. Have you ever noticed that you don't see, advertisers like General Motors or Ford Motor Company or most named brands on Newsmax or Fox News or any other conservative outlets? Because we're being C-blocked. And it is utterly, utterly, utterly ridiculous. Do we not buy Ford F-150s? Do we not drive Ford Broncos like me? Of course we do. We're the greatest consumers in the world as conservatives. But when it comes to conservative media, we are not allowed to succeed like the networks. And those days are going to come to an end. It's been 37 years that I've witnessed this freaking nonsense, and I'm really quite done with it. There are amazing things happening in broadcasting. Right now, we are on the cutting edge of this. What I do right now, that if you are listening to this and if you are streaming this, what I am doing right now took me 10 years to get here. Literally, in 2015, when I was fired from radio, I went downstairs, I built a studio, and began doing talk radio via phone line, called an ISDN, to big radio stations around the country, WHO Des Moines, KFAB Omaha, KHOW Denver, all of the big, WLS in Chicago, the whole deal. And then, I started doing live streaming on Facebook. I had two cameras. It looked really rough. If you go see some of it, it was real rough. I was still drinking at the time. And then most recently, I began in Kansas City and then ultimately moved here to Washington, D.C., where we are now joining the likes of Benny Johnson, joining the likes of joining the likes of Glenn Beck, who's a real leader in all of this, and reaching people in ways that the radicals on the left, the big networks, cannot touch us. We do, however, still need to concern ourselves with consolidation. I am hoping that Brendan Carr of the FCC and maybe the President of the United States heard the hue and cry of Mr. Chris Ruddy just a few minutes ago concerning making all of the television broadcast networks essentially run by two entities. They did it with radio starting in 1998, and they nearly killed it. In fact, they did kill music radio. So there is that. Before I end this segment, I will tell you this. Thank you for watching and listening. 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They do not change their stripes. 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
and help us out, because great things are happening and even bigger things are coming. You have no idea. Let's take a break and come back. This is the Rob Carson Show.

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Nearly 30 years ago, Dr. Joel Wallach revolutionized the health supplement industry with his Dead Doctors Don't Lie lecture, which has been heard by over 100 million people. 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

0: That is tone-deaf and communist Mao worshiper and awful, evil human being Hassan Piker sitting in a tour full of harpies from hell in the audience, making fun of Charlie Kirk, a father, a peaceful man, a good man who was maligned by the left, called a fascist, and ultimately had his neck splayed open with a bullet that killed his that ended his life. And he thinks it's funny. And he thinks it's funny. And here is Scott Jennings dealing with a delusional panelist. This is why the Democrat Party is doing a death spiral into hell. He's stating the very obvious about an awful Hassan Piker, who, by the way, suddenly Abdul El-Sayed is distancing him from Hassan Piker, even though he's known everything that Hassan Piker has stood for, including saying that we deserve 9/11, Israel should be wiped off the face of the map, and Mao was a great leader, even though he killed 70 million of his own people. Hassan Piker is an evil and Abdul El-Sayed had him at his big party before he barely won his primary in Michigan. This is Scott Jennings trying to say the truth, and delusional Democrats denying what is patently obvious.
1: Well, you know, I opened up my social media algorithm this morning, Maria, to find that the principal spokesperson for the Democratic Party, Hassan Piker, was leading a rally last night.
2: Come on, Scott.
0: No, it is absolutely true. Here, let me play the freaking audio. Do you need to play the damned audio again? We just heard the audio of him singing.
1: Charlie Kirk.
2: You know, that's
1: so I love the...
0: It is absolutely true. There's no denying there's video and audio. I just played the audio.
1: The recitation of the talking points. All of the energy in your party is behind a bunch of violent socialists who have taken over the messaging operation of the Democratic Party. And look, midterms are historically good for the party out of power. I wonder if Democrats are squandering their opportunity because they've outsourced all of their energy and messaging to people who want to fundamentally rip out the United States of America.
0: Yes, because they went from just hating Donald Trump to bedding down with communism.
1: Branch.
2: That message reeks of desperation on behalf of Republicans.
1: Pick it up. Take a look at it.
2: The midterm elections
1: defend it.
2: Are...

0: 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I'm Bob Agnew in Washington. Senator Darlene Graham and Representative Ralph Norman are next.
1: Hello, everyone. This is Dave Michaels here to tell you about the Ultimate Daily Classic. 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
0: Britain's hot, dry summer has been taking a toll on native wildlife.
2: In Britain, this summer's heat and drought have put increasing pressure on native wildlife, like the hedgehog.
3: We're getting single hedgehogs in rather than a family.
2: Yvonne Cox is the founder of the Hedgehog Rescue Sanctuary.
3: Little single hoglets coming in who are much smaller for their development, so it's like they haven't had enough food, whether mum hasn't been able to feed them because she hasn't had enough food, hasn't produced the milk.
2: Drought has been declared in almost three-quarters of England.
3: The puddles and the ponds dry up, so water starts to become difficult for them to source. Also, the ground begins to get baked.
2: Further trouble.
3: They can't dig the soil to get the worms and the grubs and etc.
2: I'm Ben Thomas.
0: And also, another furry creature being affected by the heat. One once heated to extinction in the 16th century, Britain's beavers are fighting back now against soaring heat. Breaking news at townhall.com. Many adults are embracing the growing trend of colleges offering a reduced credit bachelor's degree in just 3 years.
4: 34-year-old Giles Sims was sick of getting passed over for jobs because he did not have a college degree and was often told,
5: on your skills assessment, you guys scored the same, so we went with the one that had the degree.
4: To the laid-off web developer turned to one of a growing number of three-year degree programs now being offered around the country. The new U.S. programs let students finish faster by completing as few as 90 credit hours instead of the typical 120 hours for a four-year bachelor's degree. Critics say the degrees cut corners. Giles says that the programs seem more tailored for a fast-changing job market. I'm Lisa Dwyer.
0: Also at townhall.com, it is a booming session on Wall Street despite ongoing turmoil in the Strait of Hormuz. Right now, the Dow Jones Industrial Average is up by 80 points, the NASDAQ up 158. More from Town Hall.
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0: Opinions expressed on the following program are not necessarily those of KSCO staff, management, or advertisers. 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
1: This is the Rob Carson Show, hour number two of the show. And at the bottom of the hour, from Act for America, Brigitte Gabriel, and I'm told for the very first time, there's a good chance we're going to have her on camera. That'll be cool. That'll be cool. She is a spitfire, I'll just tell you that. She is a spitfire, and I can't wait to hear what she's got to say about this unprecedented economic sanctions on Iran. I haven't had a chance to follow Canada very much. Apparently, we got a little fight going on with Canada. I think we had a deal on the table there, and you know, their limp-wristed prime minister is going to play tough. And Doug Ford, the former crack addict, says he's going to cut off power to America. You know, really, you really want to poke the pit bull? Do you really just want to poke that pit bull? I mean, Canada, you kind of been a sucker fish on the shark of the United States for a whole damn time, and probably not. Not going to be a good idea to pick on Donald Trump particularly. So I'll get to all the details on that. I've been buried in a lot of show prep and whatnot. And much to get to. A little bit of good news, though. This is kind of fun because despite all of the protestations of the left and the awfulness of them demonizing a group of people who sacrificed their own safety to protect us from those who have entered our borders illegally, the Immigration and Customs Enforcement Agency, the Democrat Party, starting years ago with the awful and idiotic Kamala Harris, calling them Nazis and brown shirts and all that, absolutely untrue, utterly insulting and awful for those people and their...

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8: In Harford County.
9: One thing I would like to see updated is the word homeless to the word unhoused.
10: How about new?
11: Man, I saw a lot of unhoused people in Baltimore. I used to love going downtown Baltimore when I lived here. My son was playing baseball, and he was like 9 years old, and we'd go up to Ballmer and go to the Orioles games, and they'd let the kids walk around the warning track and all that, and treat them like celebrities. And you know, I love Baltimore, going down to the Inner Harbor and everything, but it is one block off the Inner Harbor is friggin' third world. It's just unbelievable. I was driving over to Johns Hopkins, and just, you know, you got homeless guy passed out on the sidewalk. You got across the street, you got boarded up buildings, you got an X-rated video arcade, and gang graffiti everywhere. You go downtown Washington, D.C., it's like Rome at its prime. My God, it is absolutely stunning here. Crime is down to all-time lows, and it's a real shame, because Baltimore was the deal. I love Baltimore. I always, if there's like two cities that, you know, I like to compare. Say, for instance, Kansas City, St. Louis. I'm going to choose St. Louis. St. Louis is more eastern. It's kind of gritty. It's real blue-collar. Kansas City is a little more gleaming. Dallas-Fort Worth, I would probably choose Fort Worth. Again, a little more gritty, a little more blue-collar, a little more Walmart versus Macy's and all of that. And it was Baltimore, D.C., kind of the same thing. Baltimore, ethnic, more, great places to eat, Italian food, et cetera. But they just keep putting idiots in charge in the state of Maryland and in the city of Baltimore. And they've got just a bunch of frickin' nutbags in their general asylum, also known as the General Assembly. And it's a shame, but maybe we're on a course correction here. We'll see what happens. We were talking about registering illegals to vote and having them vote. And Mikey Sherrill is a corrupt governor in the state of New Jersey. She's not going to release the names of 6,000 non-citizens illegally registered to vote in New Jersey, and says that it was she said it was a software error. She blamed it on the vote tallying company, and they're fighting back. Here is Stephen Turley talking about that.
8: And foremost, she blamed the vendor, a company called Edemia, for the software error. Well, Edemia ain't playing along.
11: Mm-mm.
8: Company officials there are telling reporters that the data was never wrong at all, and they have proof.
11: Yeah.
8: All 6,600 records, they say, show these individuals, these non-citizens, clearly answering no to the citizenship question when they were asked point blank, "Are you a citizen?"
11: And?
8: at the motor vehicles. And to their credit, they all put no, and yet somehow they ended up being registered as yes, as citizens, when it came to the voter rolls.
11: Now, what does that mean? Is that a glitch?
8: Now, that's not a computer glitch.
11: What? It isn't?
8: That's human interference. That's human manipulation. There's no imaginable computer glitch where they're registered no in one database, suddenly turns up as yes in another for the same question.
11: Yeah, the leaders of the Democrat Party across the United States are the world's largest organized crime family. And it's just, and you know why I know this? Because I'm not stupid! Whistleblower has revealed that Michigan Secretary of State Joycelyn Benson's election software is programmed to automatically register non-citizens, including illegal aliens, to vote whenever they update or move their addresses. The feature is hardwired into the system. Local clerks have zero ability to override or block them. Here are some of those local clerks. Here are some of those local clerks I found as they're speaking out. They want help from the feds to come in because they know that they are registering illegals. Here's one named David Olson talking about the situation.
12: Hello, my name is David Olson, clerk at Hastings Charter Township in Berry County, Michigan. My county sheriff, Darleaf, had received a report today and disseminated that information that an employee at the Secretary of State advised him and said that there was proof that when a non-citizen changes their address, programming automatically registers the non-citizen to vote.
11: Wow.
12: When that state employee advised their supervisor, the supervisor's response was, "It's okay, because that will be caught downline by the clerks."
11: No, it won't. They just get them registered, and then they vote.
12: That is not correct. Once it's in the qualified voter file, there's no way for me to verify citizenship, and therefore they are automatically issued.
11: Local clerks have zero ability to override or block it.
12: A ballot or an absentee ballot.
11: Even worse, clerks are locked out of any meaningful way to verify or determine a voter's citizenship status.
12: So, since it is my responsibility to safeguard the qualified voter file for our township, according to MCL 168.151 and MCL 168.520, I'm asking if the federal government is to help verify my citizen role. I would be welcome.
11: Yeah, here's another one. Her name is Sarah DeBoer, and she is a poll worker at, are you ready for this, a town called Climax Township.
13: Hello, my name is Sarah DeBoer. I'm the clerk of Climax Township in Kalamazoo County, Michigan. Today I am joining with other...
11: I think I might have to add that one to my bucket list.
13: ...clerks across the state of Michigan calling for federal assistance in verifying the citizenship status of those on our voter rolls.
11: Wow.
13: I am asking for this to be done legally and in my office to ensure that the voter files are protected under Michigan law. Recently, a whistleblower, who was an employee at the Secretary of State's office, came forward alleging that the Secretary of State is registering non-citizens to vote. Contrary to what the supervisor of that employee told them, local clerks have zero ability to verify the citizenship status of anyone in the qualified voter files.
11: Yeah.
13: So I am asking for federal assistance to do my duty as a local clerk.
11: We've got to be warriors, guys. We are in a war. We must retain both houses and increase our leads and then really start gutting the Democrat Party of this corruption. Let's take a break and come back. This is the Rob Carson Show.
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0: right, we are waiting for the one and only Brigitte Gabriel. We were supposed to get her on the video here, so we will see. But I hope to talk to her very soon. There have been some reports going about, that are quite positive. Possibly, Kurdish forces beginning, to launch a little ground offensive. So thousands of Iraqi Kurds have just launched a ground invasion of Iran. I don't know about this. I'm double checking on it. It would be kind of cool if it were actually happening because, we are weakening them pretty substantially with regard to the, we have her. We have the great Brigitte Gabriel. Thank goodness. My day would not have been made without Brigitte Gabriel checking in after I promised my listeners she'd be there. Brigitte Gabriel, how are you?
1: Hello, my friend. I'm delighted to be with you.
0: All right. Turn my video on. Well, I'm going to do that here. Brian, I'm sorry. Just real quick, I'm getting... Did I lose the stream? Well, hold on one second. We'll be right with you, Brigitte. I don't know what happened. I was being told about 10 different things while also trying to do a radio show. I do everything myself, you see. So let me make sure we get back on here and make sure you are on. But you are at least on the phone line. Here we are. There we go. Go ahead and we're back on. Ken, we're back on. There you go. Brigitte, can you hear me, by the way?
1: Yes, I can.
0: Okay. So now we're hearing a lot of stuff. I had heard that the Kurdish forces have begun to maybe start a ground invasion. I don't know if this is true or not. I'm sure you would know on a number of social media feeds. Do you know anything about that? I know we've got them on their heels with this economic attack on them. What have you heard?
1: Well, nothing is confirmed yet. Right now, this is the rumors that are going on the internet. We know that we have been trying, we tried to arm the Kurds and they kept the weapons. I know that our government, the CIA and the Mossad are on the ground, in Iran. They're working with the Kurds and they were trying everything they can to mobilize the Kurds to be able to at least have some traction with getting in and taking, either working with the resistance in Iran or going in and taking major locations where they can support the Iranians in case they want to rise. And maybe that's what we are seeing right now. I mean, we are literally at the end where we are trying to exercise, working with Israel, every option at our disposal, economic, military, and everything else, to be able to weaken and take over and basically destroy this regime.
0: Brigitte Gabriel, you're talking about 2 million rials for a dollar. That currency is worthless.
1: Yep. That currency is worthless right now. They are on the verge of collapse. And they are so much on the verge of collapse. And we haven't really started the major sanctions. You know, they just kicked in yesterday. And today we're starting to see other countries come forward and saying, okay, we're going to change our mind. We're going to abide with the United States laws. We're not going to do business with Iran. And Bessem said, we're going to see one major bank change their ways or us sanctioning a major bank by the end of the week. We do not know what they're talking about. But obviously, we are working on all levels to enforce the economic pressure. Now, with that being said, the Iranian besieged are so afraid of rioting from within the inside of Iran, from the resistance, that they brought back the leader who led the besiege back 20 years ago, who was ruthless to make sure they rule the besiege right now, in order for them to control any resistance or any rise by the people of Iran. So of all the new appointees that Iran just did, Murtaza Khomeini right now that he assigned, this is the most important position, and that goes to show you how much they know that because of the economic collapse, they are going to see a major rise by the people, and they are trying to stop it. So, they are on their end days, but it's very difficult because it's not going to be easy. Iran is going to lash out in every way they can, and we saw the threats that they just made against Barron Trump and the video that they put out on social media.
0: Yes.
1: But they're going to try everything they can right now. We are truly in the last phase of the war.
0: We are. Now, I had heard they were offering, what, $10 million for the murder of Barron Trump. And, I mean, honestly, this should certainly be the last straw that can show we cannot deal with these people. We cannot put pen to paper to end any sort of an accord. They have to be removed from power. If they are not taken out, their lives ended, they will have to be tried and convicted. I mean, this is it. This is, I think, the big collapse we've been waiting for.
1: Yes, and look, like you said, these people are ruthless. I mean, they don't have a conscience. You know, Barron Trump is a kid. He has nothing to do with the policies of his father. You can understand why they want to put a bounty on President Trump's head. Okay, he's the leader of a country. But to take a child who's just coming out of teenage years, who has nothing to do with his father's decision, or his mother for that fact, or even his sister Ivanka, remember how they put out the threat for Ivanka?
0: Yes.
1: They even had plans
0: yes.
1: for her life. So this is the type of people we are dealing with. And right now, what we are concerned about, Rob, is because of the economic pressure, because of the tightening on Iran that we are doing, they have operatives in the United States. And speaking of operatives, they obviously have somebody on the inside here in America who is making all this information available
0: yes.
1: to them, including,
0: yes.
1: you know, Barron Trump's movement, where he goes, how he travels. The same thing with Melania, where she shops. So you know they've got people on the inside giving them this information. But what we are concerned about right now in the United States is with all the pressure we are putting on them that they can do attacks within the United States. Obviously,
0: yes.
1: they cannot do kinetic attacks against America, but they can certainly attack our water supply. They can certainly
0: yes.
1: attack our electric grid, our
0: yes.
1: banking. And that's why we are making sure we take massive security measures right now, our government, to protect these assets, to make sure that we are not harmed by an Iranian reaction.
0: I saw that Treasury Secretary Scott Bessent just posted on Twitter, Iran's leadership is admitting what the world can see now. The pressure is working. President Pezeshkian acknowledged Iran's economic shortages, saying the war must come to an end at some point. That's a pretty big deal. The Mohammad Bagher Ghalibaf, Iran's parliamentary speaker, was even more direct. No matter how much military power we have, if people are hungry and we don't have financial circulation, economic growth and domestic production will not endure. And I got to tell you, even if they are maniacs in the IRGC, they can't survive without food. They can't survive without the ability to have a livelihood. And if only paradise awaits them for their martyrdom, that's not much of a motivation for them. What do you think?
1: Well, it is a driver for only a certain aspect of the population, which is about the 8 to 9 million people who adhere to the radical ideologies of the mullah. Now, you remove the women and children who are going to be starving, and you are left with the men out of that 8 or 9 million people. Now, not all of them are going to be saying, okay, you know, I'm willing to sacrifice everything, you know, when they're going to be looking at their kids dying or hungry or starving, the country is collapsing. You know, at the end of the day, the survival instinct is going to kick in with some of them. And those, some of them are going to be the ones who are going to betray the leadership and take them out. I think we're
0: going to get
1: to a point that's what we are hoping for, and this is why we are squeezing them to that level. Look, President Trump did not want to harm the people. This is exactly
0: yes.
1: why he did not want to bomb the major infrastructure in Iran.
0: Yes.
1: And that's exactly why we are taking very careful steps to ensure that a lot of people would not die. And right
0: yep.
1: now with the economic squeeze, we are hoping that the economic squeeze on the entire nation is going to force the leaders to
0: yes.
1: basically surrender or come to the table or even have people from within the infrastructure betray the leadership.
0: Now Brigitte, we've got to take a break and come back on the other side a little bit more on this. And I want your thoughts on Abdul El-Sayed saying that, you know, he doesn't believe Sharia law should control anybody and whatnot. We'll cover that on the other side of the break. Brigitte Gabriel, actforamerica.org. Sign up, actforamerica.org. This is the Rob Carson Show. 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

0: what really is happening currently is that the full weight of American resolve is coming down extremely hard on Iran. After 6 months of absolutely devastating military blows to the Iranian military, to their infrastructure, and to their burgeoning nuclear proliferation program, the United States has now waged the greatest offensive, financial offensive, against an adversary in modern American history.
1: This is very similar, without the military strikes, of what happened to the Soviet Union before it collapsed. I remember that, Brigitte Gabriel. They were under so much economic duress that the people had had enough, and eventually the wall came tumbling down. They did not try to slaughter their population en masse, which was surprising, but some similarities, and I'm hoping that this may be the momentum that that we need to end this thing.
2: I hope so. We will see. The difference between them and the Russians is the leaders in Iran under the besieged are driven by a spiritual, eternal life with Allah. You know, when you put the religion into it, you know, no Russians, not even the Nazis, blew themselves up in order to kill others, thinking if I just blow myself up as a suicide bomber, I will be, you know, able to go to heaven. The Nazis couldn't even look at the Jewish people's eyes when they shot them. They had them turn their back because, you know, they couldn't do that. Islam is very different. So that's what separates these Muslim lunatics from Russia or from the Russians or the Germans or anybody else. But again, the economic pressure, I think this is where when people are dying anyway, there are going to be nothing stopping them from storming in and trying to rise en masse against the government.
1: I did notice last night, I saw some massive protests from older people in Iran, the adults in the room, not just students. The student uprisings generally associated with Iran, but older adults who are realizing that their lifelong pensions that they have been expecting their entire lives are disappearing. And I thought that was interesting last night, because then if you got that going, then you got the entire population with the potential of a mass uprising and a possible overwhelming of the smaller IRGC forces. What do you think?
2: Exactly, and that's what they are worried about. Iran is worried because once people are starving and they know they're dying and they're watching their family die, then it's no longer about, oh, I'm just going to stand and demonstrate for the change of the regime. Then they are demonstrating, then they are coming out in mass trying to fight to survive. So their survival depends on killing this regime, and that's when you're going to see people in mass. You know, you can control, you know, 10% of a city. You can control maybe 20% of a city.
1: Yep.
2: But you cannot control 80% of a city taking to the streets because they know they are dying. When people are faced with death, they will do anything to survive, and that's where they are in Iran.
1: Oh, I'm praying for freedom, sister. I am praying for freedom. Abul El-Sayed was last night interviewed by Jesse Waters. He lies through his teeth about everything. Here he is being asked about Sharia law.
3: So getting rid of Sharia law's white supremacy, can you explain that one?
4: Do you know what canon law is, Jesse? I assume you're Christian, right?
3: Yeah, tell me.
4: All right, so canon law is the name for Christian law. I don't begrudge you your right to practice your faith as you choose. I don't know why the idea that I could practice my faith as I choose is a problem. Nobody is trying to push Sharia law on anyone else, just like I hope nobody is trying to push canon.
1: Really? I would venture to say that is false if you look like at places like, I don't know, in Michigan or in Texas. For him to say that nobody's trying to push Sharia law in this country is ludicrous, and it's a lie.
2: Is baloney, and especially when they start comparing it to canon law. Look, I was raised Catholic, so I can tell you, canon law and Jewish law are both based on our Judeo-Christian values, which is the exact same values and principles that the Constitution of the United States was based upon. It's the foundation. Judeo-Christian values are the foundation of Western civilization. Under our Constitution, we believe that God created man and woman as equals in the eyes of God, at least our Judeo-Christian God. Under Islamic law, a woman is worth half of that of a man.
1: Wow.
2: So just for starters, we can start there. So you cannot compare your Sharia law to canon law or Jewish law. And also remember, we are a nation founded on Judeo-Christian values. We are a Christian nation, despite what the majority wants to tell you, you know, the people who tell you right now,
1: yes,
2: oh, we don't care, we're this and that. No, America was a majority Christian nation founded,
1: yes,
2: on Judeo-Christian values. Now, whether you went to church or not, whether you only went to church on Christmas, or whether you go to church every single day, the culture is a Christian culture.
1: Amen.
2: And
1: while
2: we respect people, now, can you imagine us going to Saudi Arabia and telling Saudi Arabia, hey, you practice your Sharia law, I want to practice my canon law, because I'm a Christian, you cannot tell me how to practice my religion.
1: It wouldn't end well.
2: Can you imagine? It'll never fly in any Islamic
1: Of course not. And he's, by the way, in wrapping things up, he is a lying Marxist Islamist. That's all there is to it. And Islamists will lie about anything, so you can't trust a dang thing he said. Brigitte, we got to go. Tell everybody where they can find your glorious organization.
2: People can go to ActForAmerica.org and join us, ActForAmerica.org. 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Let's save our country together.
1: Free Iran. It's coming. It's coming. We're going to celebrate. Let's take a break and come back. This is the Rob Carson Show.
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0: Jake Gabriel's awesome. I think we're, I don't know. I am guided by several things. You know this as well as I do. Common sense, life experience, show prep, and a gut instinct that tells me things that have been right, and I thank God for giving them to me. When I said that all of the sense of COVID was just that, when I said that Donald Trump was going to be the president again, when I said that Kamala Harris' candidacy was a joke, was an absolute joke. You know, all of these things that I've said over the years, I've been pretty accurate with it, and I have a feeling that Iran, the remnants of the Ayatollah and the IRGC are going to fall. And I predicted years ago that freedom would spread around the world. Freedom and patriotism and faith would spread around the world. I had wonderful conversations with people over the weekend at the Grand Prix race who I had the wonderful opportunity to meet and hang with for a few hours. And I believe we are the reaction to the action of evil. We are the reaction to the action of evil. If people go to see a Hassan Piker rally and they cheer the assassination of Charlie Kirk, you are on the wrong side of evil. Karma is going to bite you in the ass. If you're down with the nonsense of transgenderizing children, karma is going to bite you in the rear end, and you're going to pay for what you have done. If you are down with being illegals registering to vote and voting and taking away the votes of citizens of the United States of America, you are going to pay for that in this life or the next. We are the reaction to the action of evil that had taken over the world, and we are cleaning up Washington, D.C. The devil is in for the fight of his life. And he's pushing back, and he's got his minions in the Democrat Socialists of America who don't believe in God, and we're going to drive them into the pits of hell, and we're going to take back our country for the next 250 years. 1 hour of the Rob Carson Show remaining for today, and we'll do that after this. Don't go anywhere.
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0: delivering an initial victory to the administration in its effort to strengthen mail ballot security ahead of the 2026 midterms.
1: In a 6-3 ruling, the justices lifted a lower court injunction blocking key provisions of President Trump's executive order in California and 22 other states. The plan would create a federal list of eligible voters and direct the Postal Service to deliver ballots only to those voters. The White House calls the measures common sense steps to protect election integrity. Ken Lorman reporting.
0: A newspaper has been ordered to rehire an employee who trashed Turning Point USA founder Charlie Kirk after he was killed.
2: The Washington Post has been ordered to reinstate the fired columnist who went off bashing conservative Charlie Kirk after he was assassinated. An arbitrator forcing the newspaper to give a platform to the former Global Opinions editor Karen Atia, despite her remarks on social media, and that the Washington Post did not have good and sufficient cause to fire the opinion columnist.
0: That is correspondent Laura Winters reporting, and we're getting sad news today for country music fans. In particular, media reports say that famed singer and songwriter Dolly Parton has now passed away at the age of 80. More on these stories at Town.
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0: This summer is set to be the UK's hottest on record, but while many native species have been struggling in all that heat, one is actually offering a little bit of respite.
4: London's parks and gardens have been parched.
5: I think the summer here has been pretty intense, just like anywhere else.
4: Spare one green corner, largely thanks to one animal, the beaver.
5: We're quite fortunate that with the beavers and the damming that they do, they are creating these deeper pools of water. They've did a lot of like deeper channels and canals and things like that, so water has still remained on site.
4: Chiniz Mustafa with the Ealing Beaver Project says the animal plays an important role in creating and maintaining wetlands. I'm Ben Thomas.
0: It has been a winning session for investors today on Wall Street, despite ongoing concerns about the Strait of Hormuz, including another attack on an oil tanker trying to make it through the waterway yesterday. Right now, the Dow is up by 97 points. A high-tech NASDAQ up even more, about 120 points at this hour. Breaking news at townhall.com. Rescuers in the Bay of Bengal have continued searching for survivors after a cargo ship emergency.
6: Rescuers searching for 22 missing sailors have found no trace of their Panama-flagged cargo ship. After the vessel sunk in the Bay of Bengal last week, the Indian Coast Guard says. Search aircraft and ships on Tuesday were scouring the area where the cargo ship MV Ocean Winner reportedly sunk Saturday. The joint search by the Indian Coast Guard and the Indian Navy has been complicated by the area exceptionally deep waters and found only an oil slick and two life rafts. I'm Charles Villavespa.
0: And recapping one of our top and breaking stories at this hour, a sad day, especially for country music fans, but music lovers of many kinds, as the iconic songwriter and singer, as well as actor Dolly Parton, has passed away at the age of 80. You'll find more on these stories at townhall.com. From Washington, I'm Bob Agnew.
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5: But I have to tell you, Billy, there's one thing that I cannot stand, Billy, and today it became...
6: What?
5: People who don't make complete stops. And that drives me crazy. And I make complete stops.
6: So you're telling me that they assume that you're going to do a California stop. Well, you know why, don't you?
5: Why?
6: Because you're Dave Michaels and you're a cool dude.
5: Oh, give me a break. Nothing is cooler than obeying the law, you guys.
6: Are you kidding me?
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5: 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There's always mass confusion at the four-way stops when Dave's there because Dave makes complete stops like some kind of idiot.
6: They're going to work and they're like, there's that idiot in that KSEO car. He's going to stop. I know it.
5: He loves complete stops.
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4: WCBM.

0: What a voice. What a voice.
1: Jolene, Jolene, Jolene, Jolene. Please don't take him just because you can.
0: That song, I'll tell you what, that song by Dolly Parton, in case you just heard, Dolly Parton passed away. Not sure if it was last night or this morning. She was 80 years old, and we don't know

0: doctor and their parent.
1: You're not a doctor.
0: And a patient. Then I just, we think we agree to disagree, but you know, you want to put government inside.
2: So Abdul, you're a doctor, right?
0: Selectively. I am.
2: So you think it's okay for a parent to slash his kid's thing off? You think that's okay?
0: I mean, do you really want to have this conversation? Are you circumcised?
2: Yeah. Yeah, but I mean, that's a personal question.
0: Okay.
2: Doctor.
0: So you probably should want to move on.
2: Is circumcision's different than castration?
0: I think it's a problem. It's a problem that you think that you get to decide.
1: What a complete uneducated. I mean, honestly, a doctor, he's a doctor. 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I've got more of this coming up.
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0: I knew that the irascible, the one and only Blaine Holt, the host of I'm sorry, my mind is in a flop here. Dangerous
1: intellectual.
0: Yeah, intellectual past. I'm kind of shocked that Dolly Parton's passed. I'm just kind of shocked by it all. Blaine Holt, what are your thoughts on that, brother?
1: Great lady. Wow, what a powerful talent. Unbelievable.
0: Yeah. You're about my age, so we grew up through all of this. We grew up through Hee Haw. We went through, you know, her singing with Porter Wagoner. We saw 9 to 5. We saw, Fried Green Tomatoes, I guess, to some degree. We probably had to watch it with a date or something or a wife. but what a glorious one. Where are you, by the way? You're hanging outside today, I see. What is that background noise? Are you got some sort of noise in the background? Is that you?
2: No, it's not me.
0: You are not hearing General Holt. Are you hearing General Holt now? Because I'm hearing General Holt, Brian. General Holt, talk to me real quick here.
1: Blaine Holt is here and reporting for duty.
0: Okay. All right. Well, this is kind of strange. All right. Cool. Well, I'm sorry. I got to turn something off here. But we're kind of doing this for the first few weeks here. I'm hearing some sort of noise in the background. One more time. Can Brian... the inconvenience and the bumps and all of that stuff. So anyway, welcome to the show. We could talk about Dolly Parton all day long, but let's not. Let's talk about what's going on with Iran. I'm hearing this morning, and you would know, and I knew you're going to know. I'm hearing maybe some Kurdish activity venturing into the territory. What are you hearing?
1: Same thing. And actually, the Kurdish have had footholds in Iran now for some time. The force is building up. They're getting organized. They would be blocking any fleeing IRGC. They're going to be aiding and supplying and helping the Iranian revolutionary forces. There have been pictures from around Iran that show fires, riots, burning
0: Wow.
1: stuff to the ground. And things have been underway for a few days now.
0: Wow.
1: But this war is now in its next phase that I've been telling you all about for quite some time.
0: Okay, so a lot of the times maybe what has hindered this is the ability of the Iranian people to communicate with one another about what is happening, whether there is an actual resistance in the next town over. We know that Elon Musk was trying to bring Starlink in there with not as much success as you would expect, but it sounds like maybe the word is out, the people are pissed. People are poor. People cannot feed their families. IRGC members and other military members are not being paid. Government officials are not being paid. All of this thing is culminating, and now the word is getting out and spreading the old-fashioned way, which is we're going to collapse these mother bleepers, and we're going to take this thing down.
1: So you'd never want your enemy to know that you have a communications ability.
0: Yes.
1: And they have had the ability to talk to one another and share things. What has held them back is not the comms piece. What has held them back is essentially CENTCOM saying it's not time yet. You're
0: really?
1: Not going to get many opportunities at this. And so we're going to go down a checklist of conditions, and when they're all met, we believe we've got the vulnerabilities exactly right for you, then you're going to go. And that's where we're sitting right now.
0: That's very interesting, and it makes perfect sense. We are in charge of the operation. We would certainly be communicating with those who would potentially assume power should this happen.
1: Yes.
0: Mm-hmm. So there are disparate groups in Iran that we have been communicating with. So essentially we are saying, hold on, we're softening them up. This is our game plan, and we will give you that trigger when you should move. Do you suppose that trigger has been pulled yet?
1: I think we're crossing that Rubicon right now.
0: Wow.
1: And this is what will happen is we'll keep them safe and blanket them in American air power the rest of the way through this thing. So when they are in Tehran and they want to take over a government building and they're like, wow, it's really hard. We just can't get it done. just call CENTCOM. We'll have an F-16 over there, and we'll drop your bomb 30 minutes or it's free.
0: And while you're at it, can you send a stuffed crust pizza with pepperoni? Because we don't do pork over here.
1: Do you want wings with that?
0: We got a couple big old wings here. We got a couple of and wings on a F-22 or the wings on a stealth bomber. By the way, I had the opportunity. I went down to the Grand Prix, and I saw that stealth flying over. And you know what's really funny? It looks like some kid flying a kite a couple miles out, and then it flies over you. Oh my God!
1: Freedom Doritos. That's what we call them.
0: Something else. We saw some F-22s there as well. Okay, so now let me ask you this: you've got groups that have organization militarily who know how to handle the weapons, and then you have the population. How is the population going to play a part in this overthrow without more mass slaughter, as the IRGC and the Ayatollah has been able to get away with the last 8 months?
1: It's a great question. Well, first off, the military capability of the IRGC and the Artesh has been decremented severely. The besieged, the police, secret police. But here's one of those last conditions that had to be met. You could have a great revolutionary force of insurgents ready to go, take this nation back, all of that stuff. But if the population doesn't believe in that this could be just another time again and we're all going to be slaughtered, they're not going to be with those revolutionaries. So what did Scott Bessent just do? He took that door that was creaked open just a little bit so he could see all the people money laundering, all 60 of them right there, and we're going to hear who they are real soon.
0: Wow.
1: And then he slammed that door shut, sealed it tight, money gone, and now the population is like, there's only one way out of this thing, and so it's supporting those revolutionaries.
0: Who are these money launderers? Are you talking about in the higher echelon?
1: Banks, okay. Companies, countries, all the ones he mentioned in his D-Day statement yesterday.
0: Yes.
1: So now that the money seal is in place, the population knows the only way out is with these revolutionaries and to take our country back.
0: All right, I want to continue the conversation on the other side of the break, and it will be flawless. I have a feeling it will be flawless. More with, and by the way, the first time that we've had General Blaine Holt on the show on camera. It is a real honor, as always, a good friend of the show, and invaluable resource when it comes to things like this. Let's take a break and come back. This is the Rob Carson Show.
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6: Hey, this is Dr. Duncan McCollum, and I have this amazing patient, Lauren, here, and she had a few things to say.
7: Hi, I'm Lauren Spencer, a local realtor, and I've been seeing Duncan for years now. I had a biking accident, and he's been adjusting me since then, and it's been amazing. But lately, I've had trouble with my feet, and I'm an avid walker, avid biker, avid golfer, and my feet were aching all the time, and I tried Duncan's TRT machine, which is an amazing stem cell machine that rejuvenates the cells. And my feet, I've had like three or four sessions with the machine, and my feet are like new. No aches, no pains. It's a miracle. So I really highly recommend Duncan and his chiropractic services, but also that TRT machine. You got to try it.
6: Wow, thanks, Lauren. That was awesome. So we still have the $49 special. Come on in and see if it works for you. Thank you.
8: CVM.
9: So you preferred your pronouns to be
10: they and them.
9: They, them.
10: Okay. So, do you need me to explain how to use that?
9: Nope, because I'm not going to.
0: And I'm going to tell you, for the rest of my life, if there's anyone in my life who had in their teens or 20s who decided they wanted me to use a pronoun, or their parents use a pronoun of their choosing, you're going to have that the rest of your life, no matter what happens. You're going to be stuck with it because you fell for that nonsense. Joining us is, I would say, Newsmax Hotline, but he's not. He's on camera, ladies and gentlemen, the host of the Dangerous Intellectuals podcast, retired Brigadier General Blaine Holt. And we're hearing some things coming out of Iran that look like it looks like maybe the trigger has been pulled and we might see some freedom. Here is Scott Bessent, oddly enough, a general in this army in the defeat of the IRGC, giving a warning to the world about giving assistance to Iran.
11: Any entity that facilitates money laundering on behalf of Iran will be removed from the U.S. dollar system. The clock just started ticking.
0: Wow. Now, you kind of referred to that just a moment ago, General Holt. That sounds like it was the trigger. Have you ever seen a Treasury secretary who was used in such a fashion to put the icing on the cake of a military conflict?
1: So much more than a Treasury secretary. And as you've heard me say before, he is... we are in a fifth-generation war. A fifth-generation war means war by all kinds of means. Everything is warfare. Well, money is war, and it's not just here. It's look at the reverse yen carry trade. Look at him buying the short-term paper, ending the counterfeiting of the euro dollar or our dollars in the euro dollar system. All those things are happening. Lloyd's of London, a monopoly blown up. So I want you to go back to yesterday. He talked about this being the D-Day. What better way to transmit to the revolutionaries in Iran? I'm telling you, it's D-Day, kids. And that's their message that, oh, it's revolution time. Let's go now.
0: That is
1: exactly what he did. And he is the field general in this. And
0: This is storming the beach, brother.
1: That's exactly what has happened. All the conditions have been met. They're weak enough. The money is covered. Everybody get going. The Kurds are moving in. The revolutionary groups are going forward. Pakistan was visiting a few days ago. I am guessing that might have been the terms of an exile deal for those who have enough money to get the hell out of there from the old regime. It doesn't really matter. The bad guys are on the run. This is a battlefield in a bigger global war called sovereigntists versus globalists.
0: You've also got the UAE. The UAE cutting off trade with them. You've got...
1: We're not doing that. We're out of OPEC. All of those things should add up in your brain.
0: It's hard to quantify this because all of our lives, Blaine, all of our lives, General, we have been wrapped up in this cluster bleep in the Middle East with OPEC having our balls in a vice. I'll just put it that way. And then Iran really running roughshod for 47 years around the globe, with its tentacles of terror committing thousands of acts of terror. We got just kind of used to it. Everything from marine barracks bombings to roadside RPGs, etc., and acts of mass terror elsewhere. And now it's almost surreal It's almost surreal to see this culmination of events. And as I look at it, I've had my moments of impatience with the president, because you know I'm the kind of guy. Sure. I'm not a military like guy like you. So my answer, unlike most, I think a lot of military isn't just bomb the snot out of them. You got to bomb the snot out of them. You got to do all sorts of other stuff. And I got to tell you, this operation, despite all of the naysayers, including Chris Murphy, saying it was a failure on day one, pretty artful. Pretty artful.
1: Well, not just artful, but it's also getting at the adversary that we never talk about, and that is the City of London banksters, and that's what this war is really all about.
0: Wow.
1: Iran is just a part of this, and they have always played for hundreds of years of both sides of every war, and that's why war is a racket, and all wars are bankers' wars, and we're all going to learn that now. And now I want us to all go back and look at everybody who was invested in, no, we have to have the army there, no, we have to do it this way. This is a reckless endeavor. Everybody who was pushing back and all of Europe that was saying, not using our bases, can't use our overflight, we're not going to be there with you. We're not going to care until you. I want everybody to go back and do the autopsy about what everybody said as we go through this thing called an American military victory, first since World War II.
0: Wow.
1: And I want you to go back and look at who said what to whom and how and why. And then find out what are their equities, what are their motivations, what is their role in this war, and what are they making? Because this war has been brilliant from hour one. And our grandkids now are no longer under the scourge of Armageddon psychopaths with nuclear weapons. We're going to have a thing called the Abraham Accords. We're going to have cheaper fuel and energy and prosperity. We're going to demilitarize our foreign policy. I can tell you, I've been to 20 years of worthless, endless war that
0: went
1: nowhere.
0: I know you have.
1: And as a strategist, I couldn't be happier. I could not be happier. This is a great
0: brother, this is so big. I mean, you look at, we were in Afghanistan for 20 damned years. And what did we
1: bodies
0: get out?
1: Bodies flying off of my C-17s, the ones that I commanded. The ones that I was their commander. Bodies flying off of those jets.
0: You flew our dead back to America. I'll bet I can't even imagine. What a solemn event that was in airspace for how many hours?
1: Yeah. Wow. Endless hours. And then it, for me, that first run was in a C-17 and the bombings out of Tanzania and Kenya. Do you remember those? The embassy victims that had to come back?
0: Yes.
1: And Madeleine Albright was with us and all of that. And, you know, you look back into that and then you go, none of that was necessary. None of it. And we need to go back and we need to analyze and have autopsies into all of it. But today, we celebrate.
0: Come on.
1: Iran, go get your freedom.
0: Come on. Patriotism, faith would sweep the globe. And I really do believe we are the reaction to the action of evil, brother. Evil's not going down easy. Evil's not going down easy. But my God, and let's just together say what an amazing effort by our military in a nearly flawless campaign. Absolutely brilliant. Brilliant. Right. They deserve a damn ticker tape parade in every city in America.
1: Amen.
0: All right, brother. Where can people find your glorious podcast?
1: Come to DangerousIntellectuals.com, but now we're on YouTube at Dangerous Intellectuals, and the channel's ballistically taken off. I've got Melissa Siome on there to talk about the sovereigntists versus globalists fight in Ireland, which is going to be the first battleground, I would predict, of the civil wars that are coming to Europe.
0: All right, brother. Thank you very much. I appreciate it. Let's take a break and come back. This is the Rob Carson Show.
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0: What a great interview with General Blaine Holt. We need to definitely isolate that interview and post it, because if there's anybody who would know what's going on with regard to what's happening in Iran, he would be the guy who knows it. I mean, really, really fascinating interview. And he mentioned that there was they called it Economic D-Day for a reason. And listen, I am a farm boy from Iowa. I'm an expert at a few things, but not everything. When I need expertise, I call on people like Blaine Holt and Doug Burns and Thane Rosenbaum and Gordon Chang and Brigitte Gabriel. I call experts for that because I can't know everything. Rush Limbaugh was the same way. F. Lee Levin was Mark Levin. Mark Levin was who he turned to for all of his understanding of Supreme Court precedent, et cetera. I'm not saying that Rush Limbaugh didn't know it like the back of his hand, but he had experts helping him out a little bit, too. I prefer to have my experts on the air. And wouldn't it be something if this economic D-Day was a signal to those in who have been waiting for the word from CENTCOM to move and take over the country? Wouldn't that be something else? Wouldn't that be something else? I remember the fall of the Berlin Wall. I remember a year later seeing Gorbachev speak at Westminster University and seeing the Berlin Wall and seeing the one side covered with brilliant colored graffiti and the other side gray and dank and stained. And it was a metaphor for the former Soviet Union versus the freedom of West Germany and the West. And I think it was only 24, 25 years old when I saw that. And we're seeing this around the world. In Washington, D.C., when I moved here, it was gray and spray-painted and homeless encampments and crime. And now it's a beautiful, gleaming city. It's absolutely beautiful and gleaming. Let's pray for the freedom of the people of Iran, that it shall spread throughout the Middle East, and we'll see a millennial peace. And Jews and Arabs can live together. And peaceful Islamists, not Islamists, but those who follow Islam, can live together. We're witnessing history. God bless you, America's founded, our troops, our president. And until tomorrow, which by the grace of God is Wednesday, do not catch the stupid. God bless you, Dolly. You are amazing.
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2: With SRN News, I'm Bob Agnew in Washington. A sad day for country music fans around the country and music lovers of all kinds, as Dolly Parton, the beloved music and film star, known for her vibrant personality and poignant songwriting, has passed away at the age of 80. Her career spanned decades with hits like Jolene and I Will Always Love You. Born in Tennessee, she rose from humble beginnings to become a country music icon. The U.S. Supreme Court is allowing the administration to advance mail ballot safeguards. Correspondent Ken Lorman has an update.
3: The court declined to stop President Trump's executive order restricting mail-in ballot distribution. However, the justices did not rule on

0: President Trump has chosen to invest so heavily into his opponent, Darlene Graham, the sister of former Senator Lindsey Graham.
1: Why? And I don't understand him putting all this money into a race that South Carolina is going to decide. Why not put it in the races that are questionable, that they really need a conservative to keep the majority? I don't understand that.
0: Senator Lindsey Graham passed away earlier this year. Congressman Norman was interviewed by the Salem Radio Network. Despite ongoing tensions in the Strait of Hormuz, things are booming on Wall Street. Right now, the Dow is up by 155 points, and NASDAQ up by 152. More at townhall.com.
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0: President Trump now reportedly considering slapping China with a new tariff, punishment for China flooding the global market with underpriced goods.
3: Two people familiar with the matter say it may be a 7.5% levy. Administration officials believe the tariff will not disrupt a trade truce with China or the planned visit to Washington by Chinese President Xi Jinping. The U.S. Trade Representative's office has been overseeing investigations into China's excess industrial capacity. There's been no comment from either the White House or the Chinese embassy. Rich Thomason, Washington.
0: Canada struck back at the U.S. with retaliatory tariffs on about $20 billion worth of American goods. That includes steel, dairy products, appliances, and farm equipment. The announcement happened today as a trade war between the once friendly trading partners began to break down yesterday as President Trump called on Canada to comply with his demands. Breaking news at Town Hall. A once thriving farming community in the outskirts of Haiti's capital city is the largest target of gang violence now. Residents have even been attacked, their homes burned to the ground.
4: Wails filled the air in Penscop as survivors found the bodies of friends and family strewn on the streets. One man flung himself on the side of the road and cried as people around him picked up bodies wrapped in blood-spattered sheets. Robert Jean says he heard shooting before dawn and tried to wake everyone up, only to find out his brother was killed. The mayor blames the attack on members of Vive Ensemble, which the U.S. government designates as a foreign terrorist organization. I'm Lisa Dwyer.
0: Reduced credit three-year bachelor's degree programs are rapidly catching on across the country. That is a solution to the college affordability crisis, especially for many adults. You'll find more on these stories at townhall.com. From Washington, I'm...
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10: 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If something is said with which you disagree, please let us know by writing to us at comments@ksco.com.

0: studio. Jade Washall is my co-host today. I'm Dave Ramsey. Sal is in New York City. Hi, Sal. How are you?
1: Hi, Dave. Hi, Jade. How are you guys?
0: Better than we deserve. What's up?
1: Good. Well, I'd like to start off by thanking you because I am the light at the end of the tunnel, finishing up baby step two. I'm almost completely out of debt. I plan on being there probably by the end of the year.
0: Cool. Good for you.
1: But part of really the reason why I'm calling is because as much as I'm invested into the Ramsey plan and being in control of my finances, my ex-wife is not. And her behaviors towards money concern me when it comes to our daughter.
0: In what way? Is your daughter going to be hungry?
1: Well, no, but a lot of frivolous spending, the idea of it costs what it costs, things like that, racking up debt, a lot of debt, borrowing against 401ks, clearing out 401ks.
2: How old is your daughter?
1: She's 13.
2: Okay.
0: Good. All right. Well, here's the thing. You cannot, you could ask the same question and say, how do I teach my child to do their homework and get good grades if my ex-wife won't? How do I teach my child to have good manners and be a pleasant, kind person if my ex-wife won't?
1: Too.
0: I'm sorry?
1: I said those are also things that kind of
0: it goes with the territory. That's
1: that as well.
0: So what the answer to the question is you can't control what happens over there. That's why we call them the ex.
1: Right.
0: So we don't get to control that anymore. The only thing you can control is what you can control, and it's as for me and my house, this is what we do.
1: Mm-hmm.
0: So here's what I do, honey. You're 13. And when I had 13-year-olds, the thing I always heard is, I just want to be treated like an adult. You ever heard that?
1: Yes.
0: Yeah. To which my answer always was, when you're acting like an adult, I will treat you like an adult. When you're acting like you're four, I will treat you like you're four. And within every 13-year-old's body is a 4-year-old and a 34-year-old.
1: Right.
0: And so I have to ask this multiple personality human which one I'm speaking to at the time. Okay? If I'm speaking to the adult version of you, I'm going to talk to you like I would my best friend and say, honey, here's what I'm doing and why that makes sense. I'm going to always be generous. I'm going to always live on a plan. I'm going to always be living on less than I make. I'm going to always be investing. I'm going to avoid debt. And I'm going to enjoy some of my money that I pay cash for things only. I do not take on debt. You will not find chaos and anxiety at our house over here because that's the way I live, and that's how I would love for you to live because I think it's going to cause you to be the best person ever. If you're four, I'm just going to tell you no.
2: Right.
0: And I don't have to explain it because you're freaking four.
2: And just too, there's part of this that's gonna have a delayed effect because at 13, she's not gonna necessarily see how things end up, but there's gonna be a day where she's 23 and she's gonna think back and go, oh gosh, my dad, you know, these are the things he taught and I can see the results of that and how he's living today and how, what his demeanor is, how our relationship is. And then she's also gonna see the results of, what your ex is doing, which is, she's probably going to end up with more debt. There's going to be more stress, more strain on the relationship. So let it take its course. Let the learning and what she's learning take its course. You're not going to see the result of it today or even next year or, you know.
0: Mm-hmm. Yeah. So honestly, if I can, I'll ask them, am I speaking to the adult version of you? If I am, then let's talk this through, and I will use persuasion and my tone of voice and use logic and explanation and data and spiritual guidance and those kinds of things like I would with an adult. But if I'm talking with a four-year-old that's having a hissy fit on the cereal aisle, then the answer is just no. And I'm not negotiating with a rational human being at this point. I just have to pick them up and leave the store.
1: Right. Yeah, I recognize with this, Jade, like you said, it's the long game.
0: Yeah, yeah. It is. It
1: playing
0: is.
1: The long game.
0: And the persuasion when you say it to a 13-year-old about anything, you know, premarital sex, studying, brushing your teeth, how to talk to boys, where to put your, what position to put yourself in. All these kind, the 13-year-old is going to listen some, and some they're not going to listen. And then you're going to get some hard lessons that'll come with that.
2: Mm-hmm.
0: And so, but you, the only thing you can control, I wouldn't put an ounce of my brain calories on what happens over at the X's. And if she brings that up, you just go, you know, your mom's a great lady and she can do whatever she wants to do over there. And what we do over here is this.
3: I'm sorry, Dave.
0: That's okay. Go ahead. You're fine.
3: No, I was just going to say, you know, I try to, you know, keep, you know, emotionally or any kind of thought or feeling towards whatever's going on over there. You know, not my monkeys, not my circus kind of a thing. And that's typically what I do with that stuff. It's just where certain instances come up, something like, you know, that happened today where it's like it hits in my brain where it's, you know, what is my daughter really learning? You know, from that influence.
0: Bad things.
3: And I don't
0: bad
3: want.
0: Bad things is what she's learning.
3: Bad, right.
0: You know,
3: right.
0: Things that are not going to be helpful to her. That's what she's learning. And the only chance you've got to offset that is by pouring good, clean water into the glass so that it displaces the other stuff out of the glass.
2: Yeah.
0: And that vessel being one precious 13-year-old. And Rachel says what Jade said is more is caught than taught. I'll send you a copy of the book Rachel and I did together. It was her first number one. It's called Smart Money, Smart Kids, How to Teach Kids How to Handle Money. It's a parenting manual on that, and it'll help you. You'll love reading it, and it'll help you. You want to teach them to work. You want to teach them to save. You want to teach them to give. You want to teach them to spend wisely, and you want to teach them to give, save, spend, and work. That's it. Yeah, give, save, spend, work. Give, save, spend, work. And that's what adults should learn, by the way. Most people can't do all five of those things either. Give, save, spend, work. Give, save, spend, work. Work, give, spend, work. Give, spend, work.
2: Save.
0: Yeah. I mean, that's it. That's it. It's over and over, right?
2: Yeah. Yep, that's right.
0: Get stuck in that.
2: I mean, the other thing.
0: It's a great question, by the way.
2: It's a good question. And then, you know.
0: So frustrating.
2: I don't have kids 13, but I've been 13, and so I feel like that's my perspective on this. And at the end of the day, when you become an adult, you learn just as much from what your parents taught, so much of what to do and from the mistakes that they made. You learn from both of them.
0: Yep.
2: So it's not a, oh my gosh, everything I taught my kid wasn't exactly right. They're going to learn either way.
0: Yeah.
2: They're going to learn from the mistakes. They're going to learn from the
0: good. We were
2: talking
0: about that, you and I, the other day on giving at church.
2: Yes.
0: In the old days, you would put a check into the giving, in the offering plate, and the child would see the parent doing that week after week after week on their day of worship, and every single and you don't have to say a thing.
2: No, it's just
0: drilled in.
2: Yep.
0: And you know that, but yeah, the more is caught than taught.

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8: All righty. Today's question comes from Sam in Wyoming. He says, my girlfriend believes I'm making the worst decision of our life. A family friend asked us if we wanted to buy their home without putting it on the market. It's a great deal, and an attorney will handle the contract. But we're not married, and I believe we have too much debt at this time. I have about $50,000 of debt and earn $85,000 a year. My girlfriend has around $100,000 in debt and makes $65,000 a year. We are currently renting and living with my brother. Am I making the right decision not to purchase this house? Yes. Now is not the time. You highlighted a reason not to buy this house, but there are several reasons not to, for the love of God, to not buy this house. Your girlfriend is very emotional. She has something in her mind. She's created this picture, this playing house picture with you of you moving into this house that you can't afford and living this lifestyle with your friends that you can't afford. And you have just woken her up from what she thought was a dream, but you know is a nightmare. And so here's the thing. Number one, you're not married.
1: Never buy a house with someone you're not married to under any circumstances. Period.
8: Period.
1: This ends up in what's known as a car wreck.
8: Terrible. Number two, and you highlighted this, the debt, $150,000 of debt between the two of you. No money saved because you didn't mention it, and I feel like you would have mentioned it if you had it. And you're living with the brother, so you don't even have a place of your own. There is no foundation, there is no financial security in this relationship at this point. And for those reasons, I'm out. So what I would do if I were in your shoes, and this would be the order of importance that I would do this. Today, since you're the one who wrote in and you're familiar with our principles, if I were you, I would start tackling your debt. I would start working our plan, the 7 baby steps, and I would start sharing that information with your girlfriend so that she can do the same. And then when the time comes and you guys, if you do decide to get married, I don't know if that's in the cards. If you decide to get married and you still have a little bit of debt, now you can work together and combine your money as married people and actually pay off your debt, save up some money, and then save up a down payment. And then when the time comes, you can purchase a home the right way. But that day is not today, and it's quite far in the future.
1: The problem with real estate is everyone says to buy real estate.
8: It's a great deal.
1: Almost no one says, don't buy real estate. You ought to buy a house, buy a house, buy a house, buy a house. And a young couple, buy a house, buy a house, buy a house, buy a house. Get out of my house and go buy a house, buy a house, buy a house, right? That's what the brother's saying.
8: Yeah.
1: So, and it's a family friend. I'm going to give you a deal. Buy a house. What's wrong with you? You're crazy? You got to buy a house. You got to buy a house. You got to buy a house. It's almost as if you're a renter, you're going to hell. You're not. Real estate has no middle ground. It is either purchased properly when you are in a proper situation to buy it and it becomes a blessing.
8: Right.
1: Or you're going to screw yourself over and it's going to take you a decade to get out from under this bad idea called a real estate purchase.
8: Well, you left a part out because the number one thing is everybody's saying buying a house. But the number two part is when you see a house, you think that's the only one.
1: Yeah.
8: You think it's the only deal you'll ever get.
1: Yeah.
8: The only one with that floor plan, the only one with that,
1: and
8: whatever.
1: As a person who's been in the real estate business off and on most of my life, I laugh at that. There's a stinking house on every corner. Oh, but it's a great deal. There's a deal on every other corner.
8: But look at the yard.
1: Yeah, well, it's got grass. You're killing me here. I'm sorry. It's a stupid house. Don't ruin your life. Real estate is a horrible purchase when you're not ready. And you're not ready because you're not married.
8: And you don't have any money.
1: And you're not married because you're broken in debt. Now, if you want to buy a house as a single person without your girlfriend, that's okay. But do not buy a house with your girlfriend or boyfriend. Stupid. All kinds of really bad things are going to happen when you do this.
8: Yeah.
1: So, Sam, you are right. Please stand your ground. And if it means that this young lady runs away, well, that might not be a big loss.
8: It may not be. And I can't stress enough to have $100,000 of debt or whatever consumer debt and to rush into buying a house, putting as minimal down as possible, having a payment
1: you
8: that's way
1: hammered.
8: Too much. Yes.
1: You don't get hammered. Please don't do this. You were right, Sam. We are on your team. Timothy is in Los Angeles. Hi, Timothy. What's up?
7: Hey, Dave. Hey, Jed. How are you guys doing today?
1: Better than I deserve. How can we help?
7: So, just to be succinct, I'm calling because my parents probably wouldn't. I am 19 years old, and my parents make well over 6 figures every year, but we kind of find ourselves living more or less paycheck to paycheck. And I'm going off to college in a month, and that brings one big payment at the end of September with it. And so I'm kind of calling just to ask, like, how do I get my parents on board with a total money makeover and get their, like, hearts into it?
1: You don't.
7: Just for...
1: The number of parents that listen to a 19-year-old is almost zero.
8: Now, okay. Are you concerned that when it's time to pay tuition in September, there's not going to be any money there? Or how are we paying for your tuition?
7: Yeah, so basically my dad's philosophy on it, just because the income is pretty high, has always been that we didn't need to put anything into any accounts because we would just pay for it when we got there. But as the date gets closer and more logistics get figured out, it's kind of becoming clear that they're becoming stressed about it and I'm kind of becoming stressed about it. And so I know that it will be fine, but it's also just kind of like a thing where I've been, you know, listening for a long time, and I picked up the Total Money Makeover book recently, and it's like all of this truth and like good stuff is here in front of me, and I kind of want to, you know, help bring them the peace that I see in all these stories and all of that.
8: Well, I'm glad that you picked up the book, and that's going to serve you very well in your life. But I agree with Dave. You're not going to be able to change them because you told them that you listened to something on the radio or, hey, look at this book. But I am concerned with you for the tuition. How much? What you said they're just thinking that they're going to cash flow it. How much is due in September?
7: Just about $14,000.
8: $14,000. So the conversation I'd be having, and I think this is fair, this is not you overstepping, I think it's fair to say, hey, Mom, Dad, tuition's due coming up here in you know, less than a month. I just want to make sure the plan is still what we talked about, that I'm still going to be able to sign up, because if I'm not, I want you to tell me so I can start thinking about what my options are. And so I can start thinking about if I have to push to next September, if I have to start thinking about maybe picking up a job to help pay for this. I just want to know. I want to open up the lines of communication.
1: That's good. That's good.
7: Yeah.
1: But Timothy, overall, your heart is good. I want your mom and dad to learn something that you have learned and you're excited about. But truthfully, sir, it's what we call the powdered butt syndrome. Once someone has powdered your butt, they don't want your advice on money or sex. And so you're never going to be able to advise them on either one of those things, even if you're a 40-year-old financial planner and your father is broke. Maybe then he will ask you a question. But he's certainly not going to ask a college freshman who's just out of high school because he read one book. And he's not going to listen to you. And I don't mean that disparagingly towards you. It's just the way things are. And so it's the most difficult thing you can do. Now what you can do is you can just say, Mom and Dad, I read this book and I loved it. I think you might like it, and just leave it on the coffee table. And then see if they pick it up. Maybe I can get to them.
8: Right. Now, I do want to say this to you. I know you're probably moved off the line, but what is an absolute no-no is if they start talking about student loans that you can both sign for, the answer is no.
1: Correct. No student
8: loans
1: for you.
8: We're not doing any student loans. You're not signing your name with...
1: I'm not signing up for any debt. We're going to find another way to go to college if you can't do it, Mom and Dad. You're right. Good catch. Good catch there.

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1: With SRN News, I'm Bob Agnew in Washington. Dolly Parton, a beloved music and film star known for her vibrant personality and poignant songwriting, has passed away at the age of 80. And she is known for such hits that became so popular, like Jolene and I Will Always Love You. She was born in Tennessee in very simple upbringing, but became a country music icon and well-loved around the world in all markets. It's a closely watched race as a late senator. Lindsey Graham's sister is in a runoff race in South Carolina today. Voters heading to the polls in a Senate runoff between Republican Darlene Graham and Republican Ralph Norman, and they'll decide who gets on the ballot for the midterms in November. The Supreme Court has delivered an initial victory to the Trump administration in its effort to strengthen mail-in ballot security ahead of the 2026 midterms. On Wall Street right now, the Dow is up 135 points. This is SRN.

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2: 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I've been studying healthy bodies for 35 years, and what I've got to tell you may shock and surprise you, but if you listen up, it may change your life. I've been seeing a lot of commercials for Cleanser Toner Treatment Triad, the brainchild of two Stanford-trained dermatologists. They came up with the idea in the early 90s, and the rest made acne medication history. And if you've seen the commercials, you know why. They're very compelling. From movie star endorsements to regular teen testimonials, make a convincing appeal that all you have to do is use their products and your blemishes will be banished for good. The active ingredient is called benzoyl peroxide. It kills acne bacteria, and it also helps remove excess and accumulated pore-clogging skin cells and their debris, as well as skin oils. This creates a smoother look to the skin and improves its appearance. Its anti-inflammatory effects may also support skin healing. Benzoyl peroxide is also a poison to cells, and it can ultimately kill them. Given its well-known toxicity, the FDA limits the use of benzoyl peroxide to 5 and 10%, and acne blemishes, which are really nothing more than the end result of cell chemistry gone nuts, is not really a drug or medication issue anyway. The typical acne blemish is caused by the acne blemish's messed up biochemistry. Stress and growth hormones are involved too, insulin and blood sugar, and so is the digestive system. Nutritional deficiencies don't help, and that's pretty much it. Stay away from foods that cause digestive distress, and stay away from foods that mess up your blood sugar chemistry. 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I'm the pharmacist that believes that staying healthy and strong is not only about medicine.

0: Michelle is in Sacramento. Hi, Michelle. How are you?
1: Hi, Dave. Thanks so much for taking my call.
0: Sure. What's up?
1: So my husband and I are just getting started here, and we're kind of at a crossroads. And we just started a family, so there's nothing like a baby that gets you thinking a little more critically about the future.
0: Amen. And what a wonderful thing.
1: Yeah. Yeah, it's amazing. It's the best. So basically, we have $100,000 between student loans and auto loans. We have about $1 million in stock. He makes $145K. I make $175K. And I would love to be a stay-at-home mom one day so I can have more, a bigger family. And I just don't know how that looks like and how.
0: Where'd you get $1 million in stocks?
1: Lucky, I guess.
2: No mutual funds in the mix?
1: No.
0: Lucky, I mean,
2: wow.
0: It just dropped in your mailbox? What do you mean? Y'all invested or you bought stock or what?
1: It was awarded through work.
2: It's all one stock?
1: Yes.
2: Oh.
0: Okay.
1: Yeah.
0: Very, very scary.
1: Yes.
0: Very, very dangerous.
1: So,
0: are these restricted shares? Or are you able to sell them?
1: Able to share them.
0: Good. Okay. Well, first order of business, if I woke up in your shoes, I would be terrified.
2: Amen.
0: Okay.
1: I'm a little stressed out. I don't know what the best way to do.
0: I'd be terrified that all my money was on one horse and he might fall and break his leg.
1: Yeah.
0: Okay, so the first thing I'm going to do is learn a word called diversification, which means to spread around. So I'm going to cash out this stock, and I'm going to set aside the money for taxes that are created, see a tax professional and see how much it is, and then I'm going to pay off all of my debt, and then I'm going to invest the stock in good growth stock mutual funds. Now, what did you, did your husband, this all was given to him as compensation?
1: Yes.
0: So he didn't pay anything for any of this?
1: There's some ISOs that were paid for before. Yeah. But
0: okay. Not much.
1: The large sum is just awarded. Yeah.
0: So you're going to have a lot of taxes if you do what I'm talking about, but I'm going to do it anyway because I'm afraid you guys are going to get baked if this company slips just a little and stubs its toe. It's going to cost you $200,000 that you don't have. So I'm going to get out of this business of owning one stock. Your husband's not going to like this conversation. I don't care. He's wrong, okay? Because he thinks he knows what this business is going to do, and he doesn't. He's not in control unless he's the owner of the business. And even then, he's not in complete control because sometimes the marketplace will still kick you in the teeth. And so anyway, all that to say, I'm getting out of this. And let's pretend that we spend $250,000 on taxes and we pay off $100,000. $140,000 in debt, so we're 100% debt-free.
1: We also have we also have a home loan that's $550K.
0: Oh.
1: Sorry, you should have brought that up.
0: That's okay.
1: Yes.
0: All right. Okay, I don't think I'm going to win this discussion, but I'm going to tell you, you called and asked, so I'm going to tell you what I would do. I would cash out the stock, I would pay my taxes, and I'd pay off all my debt. I don't think you're going to have anything left.
1: Yeah, exactly. So that's what I'm scared about.
0: And if you don't have a house payment and you don't have any debt and you never borrow money again because you live on a budget, you probably can make it on his 145. Plus,
1: yeah.
0: I bet he's continuing to get stock, is he not?
1: Yeah.
2: Does he have just a normal, I mean, does he have the ability to invest through a 401k into, you know, mutual funds or into funds?
1: Yes.
0: Okay.
2: Okay.
0: I would set my 401k up, but how much stock does he get a year in value? How much money in stock does he get once a year?
1: About $50,000.
0: Okay. So he actually makes $195,000.
1: Mm-hmm.
0: That's what I would do.
1: Okay.
0: I would cash that stock out, and I would invest in the 401k heavily every year.
1: Okay.
0: And live off of $195,000 in Sacramento with zero mortgage and zero debt of any kind. You can do that.
1: Okay, and then, okay, that sounds good.
0: But it's not, this is not an easy sale.
1: It seems like a lot of,
2: this is a very tough sale.
1: Yeah, it seems like a lot of money, and I just want to set up our future so that, you know, we can give more to church, give to our parents if possible, set up our kids.
0: Well, if you're making $200,000 a year and, you know, you're what, 28 years old, how old are you?
1: 28.
0: Huh, look at that. Almost like I've done this.
2: Way
0: okay.
2: to go.
0: And so you're 28 years old and you make $200,000 a year and you don't even have a mortgage. I think you can invest and you can be generous and I think you can build a wonderful life and become multimillionaires. And that's the way I'm looking at this. I think you own way too much of one company. It's very, very, very dangerous.
1: Yeah.
2: Does he at least share your fear in that?
0: Nope.
1: Actually, we're both probably overly confident.
0: In that company, because that company's always done well. But that's what we call the myth of continuity. There's one thing is for sure. Things are going to change. They're going to get worse or they're going to get better. This idea that things are going to remain the same is mythology.
1: Okay.
0: And so I don't know. I do know the first time I ever ran into this was about 35 years ago. I was used to do one-on-one personal counseling in those days, and I sat down with a lady who had $1.2 million with a name brand company that if I named it, every one of you would know the name of the company. And she had $1.2 million in company stock, and she was 78 years old.
2: Whoa!
0: At least she had $1.2 million before she came and saw me. Because in the 6 months before she came and saw me, she lost 30% of it because that company hit a bump. And so she didn't. She really had about $780,000 by the time she got to me. And she sat in my office and cried.
2: I bet she did.
0: And I'm 78 years old. What am I going to do? And I'm like, well, we're not going to stay in this position. We're going to get out. And you mean I got to pay all those taxes?
2: That
0: yes.
2: was painful, too.
0: What about my company that I've trusted all these years? And I'm like, you trusted not only them for your income, you trusted them for your retirement. You can't trust them for both. That's bad. You should have retirement on your own and trust them only for your income. So, no, I would not be keeping any of this company stock. I don't own any single stocks, Michelle, by the way. Not one. Not one. Not one. Hope that helps.
2: Wow, that's tough.
0: Wow, sir. Mike's in Houston, Texas. Hey, Mike, what's up?
3: Hey, Dave and Jade. Long-time listener, first-time caller. Love you guys.
0: You too. How can we help?
3: So my wife and I have been debt-free since 2020. We're in baby step 4, 5, 6, cruising along. My question is, how do we set boundaries with my mother-in-law about child care and cost? So we've paid her... since my daughter, she was born in, like, 2014 to take care of her, and then during the summers, and we kind of, and then my son was born in 2020, and she's kind of done the same thing for all these years. So we end up paying her now about $800 a month, which I know is a bargain, but I feel like that's taken away from a lot of our saving power now.
0: What
3: and
0: would you do if
3: right
0: she wasn't caring for
2: I
0: them?
2: Know.
3: We would do all of these things on our own. So now the kids are in school.
0: Okay, so you don't need child care now.
2: You're doing it as a favor to her?
3: No. Yeah, so there's kind of this, she hasn't worked for so long and doesn't really have a plan to go back. And so now we just need help with, like,
0: well, how old is your oldest
3: and conversations.
0: One?
3: She is 12.
0: Okay. So, well, this is one of those things that because you didn't deal with it when you should have, it's going to be harder to deal with it now.
3: Yeah.
0: You've made a bigger problem by not dealing with it when it was a little problem.
2: Mm-hmm.
0: So
3: definitely.
0: Now I don't know how this is going to go, but I'm going to sit down with her and no kid around. You and your wife sit down at the kitchen table and just say, Mom, we're thinking about changing the direction of the child care. We don't really need child care. How can we help you make a transition? What's a reasonable plan?
2: Yeah, I think that's fair. I don't think that's you being the villain at all. The kids were going to grow up and outgrow the need of that.
0: I mean, what are you going to do in 6 years anyway
2: Absolutely.
0: When the 12-year-old's 18, right?
2: Absolutely.
0: So,
3: exactly, yeah.
0: You know, so we need a plan, and it's been wonderful. It's been a great season, and it's been a blessing to you, the money has, and you've been a blessing to us and to the kids. So we want to make sure we do a gradual transition that you doesn't harm you. But we need to work on a transition. What do you want to do and how can we help you? That's okay.

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1: You've laughed at his commercials. 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
2: Hi, this is Dr. Duncan McCollum, and I have this amazing patient, Gaylene, here, who walked into our office, well, barely walked into our office.
3: Hardly able to walk and bent over. And within three visits, I was standing up straight, walking. I couldn't believe it. That's never happened to me before. It's been a very rough road. But we're getting there, and I'm very grateful.
2: And you had two back surgeries as well, right?
3: Yes, I did. Yep. In 1995, yeah.
2: And so they didn't really solve your problem?
3: No, they didn't.
2: And you came in, we did some stem cell treatments on you and some chiropractic on you, right?
3: Correct.
2: Yeah. So you're happy?
3: I'm happy. Everyone here is just awesome. They're all here to help you. They're all so sweet.
2: You should listen to Gaylene, see if we can help your health.
3: That's right. Anyone that needs help, please come in.
2: Thank you.
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0: 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Crystal is with us in St. Louis. Hi, Crystal. How are you?
1: Hi, Dave and Jade. Thank you guys for taking my call. I appreciate it.
0: Sure. What's up?
1: So I have a little bit of a dilemma. I think I know what you're going to say, but I want to hear it, I guess.
0: Okay.
1: So we're building a house right now, and I'm afraid that we're going to be house poor. So a little bit of backstory is we're debt-free. I'm 29. My husband is 33. The only thing we owe on now is our house that we're building. And it's just kind of snowballed. We didn't put enough money in things, like we forgot about some stuff like the septic, expensive things. So we have 40 acres that's paid for. And then we built a big shop. We're living in the shop now while we finish the house. So all in, when we're finished, we'll have about $700,000 in this place. We have quite a bit of equity in it. We could probably sell for like 1.2 in our area. And how the market is right now, which is exciting that we have that much equity. But my husband is the only one working right now. We have two kids, and there's just no child care where we're at under two. So we have a 10-month-old, so I'm staying home with him. I do plan on going back to work, and I'll make about $35,000 a year. He makes about $120,000 right now. So our house payment is a big chunk of our income right now, which we're still making it fine. My husband does side jobs, excavation work and flipping vehicles on Marketplace, but I just hate having to rely on that to come up with the payment.
2: What does he bring in every month?
0: What is your monthly income, including all of his side hustles?
1: If he does the side jobs, it's probably about $8,000 a month. If he doesn't do the side jobs, probably $6,000. Just his,
2: and how much
0: and your house, your house payment is what?
1: Whenever it's done, it'll be about $4,000.
2: So it's half of when he's going.
0: Or 70% if he's not doing side hustles.
2: Oof.
0: Yeah.
1: Correct, yeah. And so I know that 25% is what we need to shoot for in a 15-year mortgage. My question is, should we finish building? We're probably about 2 months done. 2 months and we'll be done building. Should we finish building and just turn around and sell, pocket like $600,000 and find somewhere and take cash, which sounds great, or stay in the school district we want and just I go back to work in a year and he just pick up even more side jobs and just really work on, you know, hounding down this debt to be able to stay where we want and the area that we want.
2: The hard part for me with that strategy, that with option number two, is even if you went back to work, you were bringing around $2,000 a month in. So that gets you back to the 8,000, which now you're at 50%. But that means in perpetuity, he would have to be doing all of these side hustles forever and ever. Amen.
0: Until your incomes come up. Yeah.
1: Right.
0: You're going to. I'm sorry, Crystal. This is a horrible thing.
2: It is.
0: This house. You love this house. It's got your heart and soul in it. I can hear it in the way you're describing it. It's got a piece of ground. There's a piece of dirt there that goes with it. Oh, my gosh. This is just wonderful. Everything is good, except your finances. You're going to be broke.
2: And you'll end up disliking the house and disliking the property because of what it's costing you, not just in dollars and cents.
0: You're not going to be able to do anything, and everything that happens when things happen are going to end up looking like new debt. You don't have the margin to save up. You don't have the margin to save up for the next car. You don't have the margin to save up for the kids' college. You don't have the margin to save for your investing, for your future. You're just broke people living in a big house.
1: Well, yeah. I should say that we have about $60,000 also in the bank. I've got about $30,000 in my retirement, and the older kid has about $7,000 in.
0: Yeah, that's before you took out a mortgage that was 70% of your take home.
2: Right, and I mean, I love that you told us that, but what does that mean to you? That doesn't change the situation that this is 50, in some cases 75% of your take home pay.
1: Yeah, I guess it it doesn't change it. You're right. It just makes me feel like a little more comfortable having that little bit. If I'm short $1,000, I can take it out of that.
2: Right, but Dave, what Dave
0: when that's gone, what are you going to do? Because
2: yeah.
0: You're going backward the whole time.
2: What Dave highlighted is the thing I want you to be thinking about, which is it's going to cost money to do the things that are going to be required out of your life. Save for kids' college. Help your kids, you know, buy their first car. Take a family vacation. Those things require margin to save up sinking funds for or to invest for. You don't have any margin.
1: Yeah.
2: And you need
1: right.
2: to keep the emergency fund. You don't want to, you know, drain that down and dwindle that down and before
1: yeah.
0: This
2: you know
0: is
2: it.
0: Not an emergency. This is a you refusing to face reality. So if I'm in your shoes, what I'm going to do is sit down and have a serious discussion about our incomes. And not in 2 years when I go back to work. I've got to go back to work now.
2: Man.
0: And we both got to get our income up. And if we can't do that, then what we're saying is we're not willing to trade those hours of work and those changes in work for this house. Because this house is not a blessing right now. It's a curse. I know it feels like a blessing when you walk out in the yard and you're looking at it and you smile. But then when you turn back in and you go to the kitchen table and the checkbook's laying there, that's when you know it's a curse.
2: Yeah.
0: And so it's, when you're strapped to something like this, it does not bring joy. And so I want peace for you guys. I want joy for you. I want prosperity for you. And the numbers you're giving me make me ache for you instead. So if I were in your shoes, I'm going to work on this for a little while. But after the first of the year, when the grass starts getting green early in the spring, I'm putting this thing on the market if we haven't changed our career track substantially by then.
2: I wonder if there's any way, 40 acres is a decent amount. I wonder if there's any way if they sold off some of those end pieces
0: yeah,
2: and took that
0: cash. Yeah, might parcel it off and sell off a couple 5-acre tracks or 10-acre tracks and dump that onto the mortgage, get the balance down, and take some of your $60,000. You got too much sitting there. Throw 30 of that in there and see if you can't get this balance down to where you can swing it. That's not a bad idea at all, Jade. Kind of destroys part of the dream, but
2: it does.
0: But the dream's turned into a nightmare from where I'm sitting.
2: Yeah.
0: And that's this is rough. So there was an old book out years ago that Dr. Stephen Covey put out, and it was made famous because it was kind of like the Total Money Makeover. It stayed on the bestseller list for like a decade. There are several books that have done that. Men Are from Mars, Women Are from Venus. Do you remember that book?
2: I've heard of it.
0: It was on there for about 8 years.
2: Yeah.
0: Same thing. Strange little book. But, it was. There's books that hung out on the bestseller list for years and years and years. Atomic Habits is
2: yes.
0: most recent is a great book a friend of ours wrote, and but the book was The 7 Habits of Highly Effective People, and one of those habits was to begin with the end in mind. Crystal and her husband violated that rule. They just started building, and then they discovered they needed a septic tank. And then they discovered they needed, like, water line. And then we needed shingles for the roof. Didn't think of that.
2: Yeah.
0: And horrible, horrible planning.
2: It's kind of biblical, though, too. That scripture that says...
0: Begin with the end in mind. Oh, yeah.
2: Yeah,
0: yeah, yeah.
2: About starting a tower and not counting the cost.
0: Yeah.
2: And then they look at him and say, look at this guy. He started building a tower and he can't finish it.
0: Right. Jesus said... Don't build a tower without first counting the cost, lest you get halfway up and you're unable to finish, and all who see you begin to mock you and say, this man began to build and was unable to finish. Begin with the end in mind. And so this is a mistake that a lot of people make. Crystal's not a bad person. Her husband's not a bad person. They just violated a basic concept of strategic thought, and it will burn your butt. And it'll put you in a place where you have pain in the long term, or at least in the short term. Selling this house on the short term is going to be painful. Selling off some of that acreage is going to be painful. Keeping it is going to be very painful. Yeah. If you want to win with money in 2026, you can't keep living normal. Normal's broke. You need a plan. Get a personalized plan and start living like no one else by downloading our Every Dollar app today. 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
5: News this hour at Town Hall. I'm Bob Agnew in Washington. Sad news today in the world of country music and music of all kinds. The passing of an icon, President Trump reacting to the death of country music legend Dolly Parton, who died at the age of 80.
6: President Trump taking to his Truth Social page, reacting to the death of Dolly Parton. He writes, very sad to report that Dolly Parton, one of the greatest country singers and far beyond ever, has just passed away. This is a true loss for millions of people. There has never been anyone like her and never will. In her honor, I am lowering the American flag throughout the United States for a one-week period beginning tonight at 6 p.m. Rest in peace, Dolly. The world loves you.
5: Of course.

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2: Pennsylvania reports first two measles deaths in the U.S. this year. Last year across the country, there were a total of three.
3: Two unvaccinated people in Pennsylvania are dead from measles, the first in the U.S. this year. Governor Josh Shapiro would only say they were from Lancaster County and not whether they were adults or children, but made a point of stressing the importance of vaccines.
4: Folks are spreading skepticism about things like the MMR vaccine without any evidence to back up their claims.
3: Shapiro, a father of four, says that scares a parent just trying to do the right thing for their children.
4: We see the consequences of a lack of immunization in the first measles-associated deaths that our Commonwealth has seen.
2: And that is a report from correspondent Julie Walker. On Wall Street at the closing bell, it was a winning session with the Dow up 160 points. The NASDAQ gained 171. Breaking news at townhall.com. Target will have one less Halloween costume on the shelves this fall.
5: Target has apologized and removed a children's Halloween costume from sale after social media users accused the retailer of selling an outfit that resembled racist blackface and minstrel era imagery. It was a circus clown that critics said evoked blackface and minstrel shows. A Target spokesperson said, "As a company, we know we got this wrong, and we are deeply sorry."
2: That is correspondent Bill Alexander. Canada has pledged to roll out dollar-for-dollar counter tariffs on scores of U.S. goods next month. That's a response to President Trump's latest import taxes that have plunged North American neighbors deeper into a bitter trade conflict. Canada struck back at the U.S. with tariffs on about $20 billion worth of American goods. Those products affected include steel, dairy products, appliances, and farm equipment made in the United States. You'll find more of these stories at townhall.com.
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0: Welcome back to the Ramsey Show in the Fairwinds Credit Union studio. Scott is with us in Phoenix. Hey, Scott, how are you?
1: I'm doing good. How are you doing, Dave?
0: Better than I deserve. What's up?
1: Me too. Love that saying. Well, we're kind of in a predicament. We've got a data center that's going to be built within about 400 yards of our house in the neighborhood, and we're just wondering, what would Dave do? We've got our primary home is paid for. We're

0: which is worth about probably around $600. We've got a house that we just inherited that is just closing, which is we're going to net probably about $416 out of that. And then we've got a mountain house up in the woods that's worth about right around $600 as well. And so we're
1: your primary residence was 400 yards from a commercial zoning.
0: That's what they said. It's commercial, and they now they're putting an industrial million square foot data center on it.
1: Yeah, but I mean, the point is they could have put a warehouse there anyway.
0: Absolutely, the
1: okay,
0: city.
1: So you're 400 yards from it. You're 400 yards, and have always been 400 yards from an industrial / commercial area.
0: Yeah, it's been zoned commercial commerce.
1: Yeah. Okay. So
0: we're both retired.
1: What I'm trying to navigate is the actual facts of the impact of this versus the obvious emotions of it.
2: Yeah, I want to know, Scott, what do you perceive the impact to be?
0: Well, from some of the studies, it sounds like, you know, the noise, the total footprint of the environment is going to be a negative. And then some of the real estate people are saying the negative impact is going to be about 25% of reduced in, you know, housing around there, which is, you know, not who knows what it's going to be.
1: Yeah, you don't know because you got to sell it first. And so I do not know what is going to happen with that because I've never that we're experiencing this all over the country right now in different neighborhoods, so to speak, or different areas of town, and so we don't know how much of this is. So when you're facing something like this, there's a percentage of it that's drama, and there's a percentage of it that's actual facts.
0: Right.
1: And the truth is, the real estate agents are somewhat working on the drama side. They don't know. We know what you've been told. You've been told it's going to be noisy. There's a detrimental effect on the entire environment in the area and all that kind of thing. And then maybe it's worse or maybe it's better when they actually build it. So the unknown is more scary than the actual known. So it might be a mistake. When's the thing coming out of the ground?
0: Well, they're building it right now. They're putting the steel up now.
1: Okay, good. That's good news. So in a year, we're going to know a lot more than we know right now. Right.
0: Yeah, that's true. Yeah,
1: I mean, it could be quieter.
0: Negative.
1: It could. Let's pretend that the drama is, and all the anger and everything is, which is. I'm not saying it's not valid. It's just there. But let's pretend that that's 50%, and 50% is reality. So it's not quite as noisy as everybody says. It's not quite the negative impact as everybody says. And then we settle in, and your house actually brings about what it's brought right before all this was announced. The problem is, if you sell your house now, someone buying it is going to discount it based on the drama, not based on the reality. And we don't know. The reality could be worse. The reality could be better than the discussion. Does that make sense?
0: Yeah, it does.
1: In my experience, these things are not usually as bad as whatever these things are. But, I mean, a negative impact to a piece of property is not nearly as bad as everybody thought it was going to be.
2: Well,
1: so I had an experience. We owned a piece of property, and the HOA was all up in arms. They were putting a Walmart down the street, about four or five pieces of property away. It was a commercial piece of property. It was zoned for retail. Walmart didn't do anything wrong. They just put a Walmart where Walmarts go.
2: Mm-hmm.
1: And everybody's like, oh, God, the neighborhood's going to fail. It's going to lose 50%. A year and a half later, the neighborhood was up.
2: Hmm.
1: In other words, it had no effect.
2: Wow.
1: Except all the drama and the yelling and the screaming and the picketing and all the stuff around it. And if you had sold it to one, when the picketers are out there,
2: that's
1: you know,
2: negative.
1: You'd have given your stinking house away for no reason, because 18 months later, after all the everybody's pulse rate went down, there was net, no effect. Now, I'm not saying that's the truth about a data center. I don't know.
2: I'd be curious to know, especially if he lives in an area where there's other residences near him, if anybody else is selling, if you can kind of survey and see what's going on, also could
1: I mean,
2: give you some information.
1: I'm pretty sure you're going to sell your house too cheap if you sell it right now.
2: Yeah.
1: If it's me, and I own a bunch of real estate, I'm going to ride this out a little bit and let the waves calm down and see what the actual flood is.
2: Mm-hmm.
1: See what the actual, you know, cause of, okay, hurricane's coming!
2: Yeah.
1: You know, and like, yeah,
2: and
1: it rained.
2: I think you can do some, I would think you could do some fair research on areas similar to yours, similar sized data centers. I feel like you could look out there and see what's gone on.
1: I'd
2: so
1: want to
2: far.
1: Know if there's a data center that's been up 18 months, and within 400 yards somewhere in a metro area, what did it do to property value?
2: Yeah.
1: That's a good piece of research. I don't know that. There's enough of them going up that you might find that. But, my life experience tells me that the drama is always worse than the reality.
2: Generally.
1: And it's not always, but I mean, often enough that I'm going to probably sit there and ride this out, unless I did research that told me otherwise.
2: Uh-huh. Yep. And I got to believe it's still somewhat new, but I feel like there's something out there. There's got to be some numbers out there that'll give you at least a sense.
1: But I'm pretty sure you're going to sell your house too cheap if you sell it right now.
2: Yeah.
1: I could be wrong. I mean, I really am just discussing this with you out loud. I don't really have any data or anything to back this up, other than years of real estate and stuff like the Walmart example. Those are real things. that really happened.
2: Yeah.
1: I mean, and but the number of times, I mean, but it's kind of like, for me, it's the hurricane is coming, and then it rains, and the wind blew for 4 hours, but we all acted like that the house was going to be completely blown over, and it was basically a rainstorm.
2: Yeah, it may not affect you
1: because
2: much at
1: it
2: all.
1: Wasn't what everybody. But you know, you kind of got to prepare for it emotionally. But didn't happen, you know. And so I don't know. Can't think of. I mean, anything else you could figure out where there was an environmental impact to a property close to a residential? What did it actually do?

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2: 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You remember back in the big storms, you know, we worked day and night to make sure that service kept running.
1: How can folks get a hold of Etheric?
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3: This is Reg.
4: Hey, I'm Reg.
3: Reg can be a little difficult to be around.
4: Hey, whoa, what do you mean by that?
3: Because when you casually share an opinion with Reg, Reg gets angry.
4: How dare you say that to me?
3: So when you're out to lunch with Reg and you say something like, "This salmon is so good. I just love how they use cilantro." Reg says,
4: "Oh, you disgusting idiot. You salon chumps are exactly what's wrong with this country. As far as I'm concerned, cilantro should be illegal and you should be in prison. Plus, salmon stinks. You should just throw it in the garbage. This is cod country."
3: There are Regs on both sides of any conversation, especially when it comes to politics. But the truth is, we're really not that different from each other. Be kind, hear each other out, and try not to be too much of a Reg. Our community will be better for it. This message is brought to you by this radio station and the spirit of local businesses.

0: is in Charlotte. Hi, Jane. How are you?
1: I'm doing fine, Dave. How are you?
0: Better than I deserve. What's up?
1: My husband makes $210,000 a year. I make $75,000. He contributes 17% of his salary to our household account just because that's what he deems that he wants to give. And I've always given 100% of mine. But just recently, I said, you know what, I'm going to give 17% as well. But it ends up to where I have to give more to pay our bills. But my question is, should I be giving 17% or should I be giving 8.5% because my salary is so much less than his?
0: How old are you guys?
1: 58.
0: And how long have you been married?
1: About 40 years.
2: Oh, boy.
0: Okay. I want to say this as gently as I can. This is tremendously dysfunctional. What kind of human being is married to a woman for 40 years and gives 17% towards the household? And what kind of human being accepts this arrangement?
1: I understand that, but I'm at a loss because he puts his foot down and that's what he says is going to go, and I don't know another way to make it be different.
0: Well, you're 40 years too late to raise as much hell as you should have raised, but I guess better late than never.
2: Yeah.
1: Well, it's only been this way for 23 years.
0: Okay.
2: What changed? What started
0: How about no more? We're not doing it this way anymore. My Bible says to leave and cleave. My Bible says that, and the two are one, and we are now one flesh. And if you want to continue to live in this house with me, buddy, it's now 100%.
2: Yeah, I'm hearing.
0: Otherwise, I'm going to knock a noggin on your head.
2: Yeah.
0: Nut. This is nutty.
2: Yeah. You've really got two choices here, Jane. You can participate in the dysfunction
0: madness
2: by saying, oh, I'm only going to do, you know, 17%. Actually, I'm only going to do 8%. And you can participate in it, or you can do what Dave said and draw a line and say, here's the way it needs to be in order for me to continue.
0: Yeah.
1: But is the 8% fair?
2: No.
0: Nothing in this discussion is fair. 100% of both of you is fair and correct and the right way to operate a household. Anything less and you're participating in the madness. But you're not going to do that, are you? You're not going to cause this big a stink. Because what I'm talking about is turning his little world upside down.
2: Mm-hmm.
0: Well, which needs to happen, darling.
1: I understand, and I've said those things before, but it doesn't work.
0: Okay. I think you need to see a therapist and a marriage counselor is what I think. And have them help you decide what you're willing to do. If you want to live in the middle of crazy town, just build you a tent, kiddo, and just live there. You've been doing it for 40 years, so, or at least 23, or whatever it was. He decided this absurd butt idea that he thinks he's a roommate instead of a husband. But, so, Jane, for 40 years, Sharon Ramsey has not earned an income since our oldest daughter was born. So what if I told her I was going to put in 17%? Do you think that hillbilly woman would have put up with that? I'm just telling you, she wouldn't have. There have been frying pans involved, and she's from East Tennessee. That's an Olympic event there.
2: Wow.
0: Yeah.
2: This is tough.
0: Yeah, honey, I'm sorry.
2: This is for her.
0: I do not have a fix other than to try to embolden you and give you verbiage to sit down and talk to someone and get the help that you guys needed 23 years ago and you still need today. Because what he is proposing and what he has put you under is what we call financial abuse. And you guys need help.
2: Yeah.
0: This is weird. It's not right. It's not normal. It's unethical. So, how many ways do I need to say it? And so I would not want my friend Jane to tolerate it, and I would not want my friend, her husband, to continue to be a bad husband.
2: Yeah.
0: Man.
2: Oh, boy. Yeah, that's tough. You're going to have to, it's going to require a lot.
0: Yeah.
2: A lot.
0: Yeah. And these patterns are deeply ingrained at this point. So.
2: Well, yeah, because she's asking us to give advice on how to be more dysfunction.
0: Yeah, I can't gauge the level of crazy that I want to participate in. I just don't do crazy.
2: Yeah.
0: So there we go. And this is crazy, Jane. It's crazy. Crazy, crazy, crazy, crazy, crazy. Wow. I'm sorry, kiddo. I hope you guys can get some help for your marriage. You desperately, desperately need it. All right. Hunter is in Phoenix. Hey, Hunter, what's up in your world?
3: Hey, guys. How are we doing today?
0: Better than I deserve. How can I help?
3: Hey, just want some information or some help on how to tackle some debt. I'm a recent college graduate.
0: Cool. What's your degree in?
3: Moved back. Construction management.
0: Good. You get a new job?
3: Yes, sir. I started in June.
0: Awesome.
2: Great.
0: What are you making?
3: I make $78,000 a year's salary.
0: Good
2: way
0: for you.
2: Go.
0: Plus bonuses and stuff, huh?
3: Yeah, we get a 401k bonus at the end of the year.
0: Awesomeness. All right. Good for you. That's a great job coming out of school. Congratulations.
2: Yeah, very nice.
0: And how much debt have you
3: Appreciate
0: got, Hunter?
3: That. So I got out of school with only about $11,000 worth of student debt.
0: Good.
3: And then I got about, this is what's going to hit, is $33,000 in a truck loan.
0: Okay.
2: Okay.
0: And so you celebrated your graduation and your new job by going and doing a stupid thing.
3: Exactly. You are 100% correct.
2: You wouldn't be the first.
0: No, this is like a standard. It's the number one mistake new college graduates make. They go buy a new car. Number one mistake. So, yeah, you did it, and you did it good. You went big.
2: Yeah, you did.
0: Okay, so you got third.
3: Yeah, you
0: got
3: to hit a home run.
0: So you got 44, yeah, over the fence, $44,000 in debt. If you keep the truck and you live on beans and rice and you have no life, you could be debt-free in a year. If you don't want to trade the truck for beans and rice, you could get rid of the truck now and be debt-free really quick and have a decent life. But you're not going out to eat. You're not going on a date other than to throw a Frisbee.
2: Mm-hmm.
0: And you're not going on vacation. You're not doing nothing except clean up this dadgum mess you made right after you graduated. You did it really good till then.
2: Did I hear you say, we may have cut you off, did you say you moved back in with your parents?
3: Yeah, I chose to move back in after college so I didn't have to pay rent and tried stacking up cash.
0: Yeah, how much cash do you have?
3: Right now, I got about $4,000 in a Roth IRA and about $3,000 in high-yield savings.
0: Okay, no more Roth, no more investing. 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Mm-hmm. I personally would sell the truck, but if you want to keep it and scratch and claw and be done with it in about a year, you can do it. But you need an extra job if you're going to do that. Let's just work all the time. Any chance you can get extra work with the construction folks, or is that it?
3: Not with the company I work for currently because we're a full-time salary.
0: Okay.
3: I could probably do some weekend piece work with other companies.
0: Good.
2: Yeah, I mean, that's the name of the game.
0: Yeah,
2: if you want to
0: go do all you can do if you want to keep the truck. So I'd go get a one-bedroom apartment, and I would decide whether I'm keeping the truck, and I would work all the time until I'm 100% debt-free, and that has to be in under a year, and I'd get the one-bedroom apartment the next 30 days.
2: Yeah, I would. Yes, you do not get to say, I want this truck, therefore I get to stay in my parents' house to pay for it.
0: No.
2: That is a no.
0: I live with my mommy because of my truck. No, that's just not
2: too much. It doesn't feel right. It doesn't sit right with me.

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2: With SRN News, I'm Bob Agnew in Washington. President Trump is reacting to the passing of country music legend Dolly Parton, who has passed away at the age of 80, calling her one of a kind. The president says he's ordered American flags to be lowered to half staff for the following week. The U.S. Supreme Court has delivered an initial victory to the Trump administration in its effort to strengthen mail ballot security ahead of the 2026 midterm elections. President Trump, the Education Secretary Linda McMahon, hosted students and parents at the White House on Monday, and the president pointed out the construction underway, comparing the White House ballroom he's making to the Great Hall of the People built in Beijing in the late 1950s. He says he would like the Chinese premier to see that construction underway, as he is soon to pay a visit to Washington. On Wall Street, it was a strong session. The Dow at the closing bell up 160 points, the NASDAQ up 171. This is SRN News.
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6: Hi, registered pharmacist Ben Fuchs here. I've been studying healthy bodies for 35 years, and what I've got to tell you may shock and surprise you, but if you listen up, it may change your life. The most important thing to recognize about psoriasis, and for that matter all skin issues such as eczema, acne, rosacea, is the fact that although these conditions appear on the skin, this is not where they begin. In fact, the rashes and plaques associated with psoriasis and the lesions and zits and itchiness represent the end of a cycle that begins most often as a defensive response to something that has entered into the blood and represent the body's attempt to protect itself. And this is why the predominant medical strategy for dealing with the condition involves anti-inflammatory and anti-immune medication. The digestive system is in large part where the immune system is housed. Be on the lookout for psoriatic flare-ups, digestive difficulties, or any other inflammatory symptoms, including joint pain and muscle soreness, and link them to foods which should then be eliminated. For some folks, animal foods can be problematic. In a 1983 study, psoriatic patients' skin conditions improved both when fasting and when placed on a vegan diet. A good probiotic supplement is important, and make sure to get enough fiber. Try grinding flax and chia seeds, adding in some water and coconut milk for a delicious, fiber-filled, detoxifying pudding. Use vitamin A supplements and omega-3 filled fish oil, and make sure to get some sun. In addition to supporting skin healing vitamin D, the ultraviolet radiation from the sun has anti-psoriasis effects all on its own. Pharmacist Ben here, urging you to go to KSCOHealth.com to order Beyond Tangy Tangerine, the Healthy Start Pack, and other nutritional supplements that I personally use and recommend. 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I'm the pharmacist that believes that staying healthy and strong is not only about medicine, it's about...

0: 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One in five listings had a price cut last month, and there's 1.1 million homes on the market as we speak. 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Josh is in Birmingham. Hey, Josh, what's up?
1: Hey, Dave. How are you doing?
0: Better than I deserve. How can I help?
1: Yes, sir. So I'm 30 years old. I have an annuity. It matures in about 2 months, and I've spoken to a financial advisor and trying to figure out if I should use him or if I should just do what I have planned on my own. So just thinking about trying to transition it to another annuity and then systematically trying to withdraw some of that money out over the next 5 years or so to get it out of the
0: annuity. Why don't you just cash it out?
1: Because I would owe...
0: I thought you said it was up.
1: Taxes.
0: You're not going to owe much taxes on it. How much is in it?
1: $200,000. So it's about $950,000. I would owe taxes on about $200,000.
0: I'm sorry. How much is the balance of the annuity? What's it worth?
1: $950,000.
0: Okay. And what was it when you took it out?
1: So when it would mature in a couple months, and then I would take it out, the balance would roughly be about $950,000.
0: I know. What was it originally when it started?
1: Originally, it was about $1.1 million. So there's a lot of fees and a lot of details on that. But
0: okay, so you've lost money on the annuity?
1: I've lost...
0: $200,000.
1: No, so the post heifer was about $760,000, and so yeah, over time I guess I've kind of.
0: Okay, what I'm trying to determine is how much money did you put in it when you started it? 1.1.
1: So it was a work accident, and I used it to live on for about 7 years or so.
0: Okay, and so that's what reduced the balance.
1: Yeah.
0: I see. Okay, so it's 1.1 went in from an accident. And then you lived off of some of it. How much did you withdraw to live on?
1: I was withdrawing probably around $50,000 a year.
0: For how many years?
1: Probably about 7 years now.
0: Okay, $350,000 from 1.1 puts us at $700,000, right? Or $650,000? No, yeah, $750,000. Okay, all right. So $750,000. Is and then it's worth 900, so you would have taxes on 150. Correct?
1: Yeah, roughly. It depends on what the market does, the time that it matures on that date.
0: Yeah, I understand. Yeah. But roughly, we're giving round numbers here. Okay.
1: Yes, sir.
0: Yeah. So I would get out of this, and I would get into some good mutual funds with a good SmartVestor Pro. 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Let them sit down with you and crunch the numbers. I'm not going to do that here on the air.
2: Are you back able to work, or you still have to draw off it?
1: Oh, no, I've been working for about 5 years now.
0: Okay.
1: So.
0: All right. So from this point forward, you could just let it grow and leave it alone and just become wealthy, correct?
1: Yeah, that's the idea. Yes, sir.
0: Okay. So here's the problem with the annuity. Like you said, it's got a lot of fees, all right, that aren't necessary for your situation. You instead could buy mutual funds that don't have as many fees, half the fees probably or so, and then you can pick good growth stock mutual funds that are growing. If you, the market has averaged close to 12. If you only, and we're about 12 year to date this year, and it's only August, okay?
1: Mm-hmm.
0: So, but if you only make 10, your 750 would grow to, in 7 years, it'll be 1.5. In seven more years, 14 years from today, how old are you?
1: 30.
0: 30. So when you're 44, you would have $3
1: million. Okay.
0: And when you withdraw the money out of it, you will only have capital gains tax, not ordinary income, which is double capital gains. And when you're in an annuity, mm-hmm. the growth is at ordinary income.
1: Yes, sir.
0: As you're about to find out on that $150,000 worth of gain you've had. Approximately. I'm trying to figure out what your basis is, but you need to get someone to actually crunch the numbers and go, this is actually what's going to occur. But the problem is when your 750 turns into 3 million, you're going to pay either a 35 or a 40% tax on that or a 15% tax on that. That's a huge difference.
1: Yeah.
0: And that's if it's in the exact same mutual funds inside the annuity as outside the annuity.
1: Yes, sir.
0: I'm going to pay some taxes today. Well, when it's up in a month or so, right?
1: Yes, sir. So Fidelity does have like an annuity option that has
0: tell you for the last 5 minutes?
2: No more annuities.
1: No.
2: That was the takeaway.
1: No, trust me. I get it. Yeah, I get it. Gotcha.
0: Okay. Then why did you just ask me about an annuity? No, you don't need to do an annuity. Don't do it. I would not do that. You do whatever you want to do, honey, but I wouldn't do it. So check out RamseySolutions.com, click on a SmartVestor Pro, sit down with them. I personally use a SmartVestor Pro to help me with issues like this to try to make sure my brain's working. Jade and Sam do the same thing as Dave and Sharon, as Rachel and Winston, as George and Whitney, everybody here on the show, John and Sheila. We all use professional help like that, and we do this for a living.
2: Why does he think he wants an annuity? What are they saying out in the market that is making people go, yep, I'm going to do that? Because I can look at it and say, this is a terrible idea. But how is it being marketed that people aren't realizing that it's a terrible idea? What are they saying?
0: Well, I don't know what he's hearing, but how's it being marketed? An annuity, and a variable annuity, has a couple of functions that if you're a first-time investor and you're scared, they give you some comfort. Okay? If you put money in a variable annuity, it's mutual funds inside of an annuity.
2: Right.
0: And you can pick the mutual funds inside the annuity. So you can pick good ones, and he has done pretty good probably. Mm-hmm. All right. And the problem is it grows at ordinary income tax rates, not at capital gains tax rate.
2: Mm-hmm.
0: But you can, they will give you a guarantee of two things. One is that if you put 750 in, if you leave it alone 7 years, we'll guarantee you 750,000 principal. You will not lose your principal.
2: You will not lose. So there it
0: okay.
2: is.
0: Uh-huh. And we'll also guarantee you a 5% rate of return.
2: Which is poo-poo.
0: Exactly. Because then you can probably make almost two times that anyway.
2: So I'd rather take the low interest rate and know that I'm not going to have a loss.
0: No, it's a guarantee of a low interest rate. You don't necessarily, the bottom line is these guarantees are both worthless because the market, if you pick decent mutual funds, is going to far outperform either one of those guarantees. So they're not going to activate.
2: Right,
0: you're never going to see
2: them. That person doesn't know that.
0: And so they've just got this in the back of their mind that I can do this and mm-hmm. I've got a guarantee. At least I got a guarantee.
2: Yeah.
0: And I'm not going to lose my principal because everybody knows you lose all your money in the stock market.
2: Right.
0: And all this bull crap, right? But, you know, in 2023 it went up 26%. In 2024 it went up 25%. In 25 it went up 18%. And so far in 26 it's up almost 13%.
2: So they're selling you a sense of security you never needed.
0: It'd have to really suck going forward for you to be back down to your original principal and only getting five.
2: Yep.

0: Dave Ramsey here. For more than 30 years of talking to folks on the air, I can tell you that most people are broke. 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
2: There was a time when families could disagree about politics and still gather around the same dinner table. 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
0: Our scripture of the day, Isaiah 30 and 21. Whether you turn to the right or the left, your ears will hear a voice behind you saying, "This is the way, walk in it." Dolly Parton said, "If you don't like the road you're walking, start paving another one." We today, depending on when you're hearing this, I don't know, but today we learned that Dolly's in the arms of Jesus at 80 years old. She was an absolute treasure. And we talked about her in the first segment as we came on the air today. But, all of Nashville and Tennessee for sure is grieving. I'll tell you something else about her I didn't mention in that first segment. Almost regardless of who you talk about in the music business, the acting business, the business you and I are in, podcasting or whatever else, almost everyone that has gotten some notoriety has a lot of fans. But there's almost always someone that's got something to say. "Well, I was at the restaurant one time and so and so."
4: Something negative.
0: Something negative. You never heard a negative word on her. Ever.
4: No.
0: And in this town of Nashville, a bunch of gossips.
4: Yeah.
0: That's weird. I mean, she was golden.
4: Yeah.
0: Never heard anybody say anything negative. I mean, it didn't take about 30 seconds to find somebody say something negative about me.
4: Right.
0: They're everywhere, you know. But I've never heard anybody say anything negative about her. And if they did, they discredited themselves instantaneously, you know. But never in my presence. I've heard people say something. I've got a lot of good friends in the music business, all that. And they'll say, so-and-so. Well, yeah, but he does this and this and this. Yeah, well, okay, but you didn't. So, but not Dolly, not Miss Dolly.
4: Wow.
0: Absolutely incredible human being. All right, Alex is in Las Vegas, Nevada. Hi, Alex, how are you?
5: Hi, I'm well. How are you?
0: Better than I deserve. What's up?
5: My question was, should I file bankruptcy?
0: What's going on, kiddo?
5: Sorry, I didn't want to get emotional.
0: That's okay. It's scary.
5: So I'm 31. Mm-hmm. I have 5 kids. For the past 3 years, I've been in like a custody battle with one of the fathers of my children. So, I've had to take out loans, and recently I had to take out a title loan on my car to give my attorney like the final payment, and I also had to take out a payday loan as well.
0: Did you win?
5: And so I don't know yet, so the judge is going to do a written decision, but my attorney is pretty confident that the other person had no case and basically said we have nothing to worry about, just wait for the judge to do the written decision. However, like, getting up to this point has cost me, like, thousands and thousands and thousands of dollars.
0: Yeah, I heard that. What I was trying to figure out is that the bleeding was over, and it sounds like it's over. Okay. So, but the patient the patient is wounded, eh? So, okay.
5: Yeah.
0: So, so how much is the payday lender rip off?
5: So, the payday loan that I took out was for, like, $600. So, every time...
0: Okay,
5: so I made $50,000.
0: I know. They're awful. And so... And the title loan on the car was how much?
5: $3,500.
0: Okay. And what other debt do you have?
5: So I have about, like, total, I have $68,000 in debt. I have a repossession from, like, 2023.
0: What's the balance on that?
5: So that's $11,000.
0: Okay. And what's the rest of the 68?
5: I have school loans, $25,000, and I'm still in college.
0: Mm-hmm.
5: And then I owe my old attorney $14,000.
0: Mm-hmm. Okay.
5: And then I owe the IRS close to like $7,000.
0: Okay. All right. And what do you make?
5: And then a credit card debt, I have about $900.
0: And what do you make?
5: $50,000.
0: Doing what?
5: I'm a medical billing and coding specialist.
0: And how old are the 5 kids?
5: So 15, almost 16, and then 13, 10, 7, and 2.
0: Okay. All right. Are you plugged into a good church there in Las Vegas?
5: Yes, I am.
0: Okay. Have you talked to your pastor and the counseling team about your situation? No, you have not. Need to today. Okay. It's their obligation to help you. It's what they live for. They're going to want to help you. You have 5 kids, and you're on a shoestring budget, okay? And they can. So let's kind of go back to your original question, and then let's walk you forward out of that. So first thing we're going to do is get some people around you. The second thing we're going to do is get them to help you a little bit with some of this. I don't expect them to pay it all off or anything, and you don't either, okay? Student loans and IRS are not bankruptable. Repo is not collecting today, and the what was the $14,000 again?
5: My previous attorney.
0: Oh, that's an old attorney. He's not collecting today either. He's waiting because he knows you're broke. Probably be surprised when you pay. Credit cards, you've probably not been paying on them because you've been dumping everything into this child case. So the two that are the most pressing are the $600 and the $3,500. Agreed.
5: Yes.
0: Yeah, because you're really not doing much with the rest of it. Yeah. So what I would recommend is not paying anyone and clearing the title loan as soon as possible. And if the church can help you with that sum, I think that would be awesome. And get your car back, because you're going to need that. And then we'll argue about what we're going to do, settling with the payday lender that screwed you, but you walked in there and asked for it. And I understand why, but you still did. And so we got to clear that little 600 up before it becomes 1,820 minutes.
4: Right.
0: And then we'll begin to work through the rest of this. Here's the neat thing. The student loan's just sitting there on hardship deferral. Just call and put it on hardship deferral. I'm not paying anything right now. Besides that, you're in school, you said. What are you doing in school?
5: I'm getting my bachelor's in associates of science in human resources.
0: Okay. When will it be done?
5: In 2 years.
4: Are you continuing to go into debt for this?
5: Yes.
0: Okay. We've got to stop that.
4: Yeah.
0: We have to clean up this mess. All of those things in your rearview mirror, are all those monsters are chasing you down the road, and they're destabilizing you emotionally. They're destabilizing your whole household and everything else. Okay? So for right now, we got to put school on hold until we can pay for it, unless they want to extend you some kind of help as a single mom with five kids, and they might if you went into the counseling office there. If they'll give you a free semester or something, then you can stay in. But otherwise, you got to put it on hold.
4: Otherwise, you're going to have $50,000 or $60,000 of student loan debt when you're done.
0: You got to stop this, and you can't just keep piling this up and then get out. And bankruptcy doesn't fix this, because most of it's not bankruptable.
4: You got IRS, you got student loans. That's the major pieces of this.
0: So, I mean, you can settle this repo for like $2,000 or $3,000. It'll go away when you can scrape up some money later.
4: Mm-hmm.
0: So order of attack is this. Here's your order. Here's what I want you to do. First call is when you get off of here, I want you to call your pastor. I want you to go sit down and show them your budget, show them your situation. Tell them you talked to us on the air and that I said I think you that they will give you some help. And they probably will if it's a decent-sized church, okay? And if they could help you clear up that car, that'd be great, or part of it, that'd be great. And even better would be the car and the payday lender. And then let's just start trying to get current. Let's get the IRS gone. Let's get the attorney gone. You know, let's just start develop an order of attack down through these things and stop borrowing money on school until you get this mess cleaned up, and then you pay cash for school as you go and don't go further and further and further into debt. This is not going to be a quick fix, but the problem is you've been getting killed here, death by a thousand cuts, and so we got to heal one cut at a time, and it's going to take a minute. It'll take a little bit of work and a little bit of help. We'll help you on our end. We'll put you into, sit you with one of our coaches. I'm going to give you one of our coaches for free. Christian will take care of that to coach you in person, and we won't charge you a dime. And we're going to put you into Entree Leadership and make sure you're okay. Put you into every dollar and make sure you're okay. We'll be back with you before you know it. In the meantime, remember, there's ultimately only one way to financial peace, and that's to walk daily with the Prince of Peace, Christ Jesus. 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
8: News this hour from Town Hall. I'm Keith Peters in Washington. Country music legend Dolly Parton has died at the age of 80.
9: Dolly Parton's nephew and her longtime head of security confirming her passing in an Instagram post. The country music legend shared a health update this past Friday after canceling an event at Dollywood in Tennessee. She told People magazine that she was dealing with some health issues that she just didn't pay attention to when she was watching over her husband, Carl. He passed away at the age of 82 last March.
8: That's correspondent Laura Winters reporting. A federal judge has rejected Jeffrey Epstein's former girlfriend's latest efforts to get out of prison.
10: A federal judge rejects Ghislaine Maxwell's claim her sex trafficking conviction was a complete miscarriage of justice. Judge Paul Engelmeyer says the basis for the claim by Jeffrey Epstein's former girlfriend and associate is speculation, distortions, and/or outright falsehoods. Maxwell wants to set aside her conviction and be freed from prison on the grounds that there was substantial new evidence. In a habeas petition last December, she said information was withheld at her trial and false testimony given to the jury. Engelmeyer says the claim is demonstrably meritless and her petition falls very far from the mark. Julie Walker, New York.
8: Evacuations have been ordered in rural Texas, where a wildfire has quickly expanded to cover more than 78 square miles. The fire began early Monday afternoon in a lightly populated area in the north-central part of the state. Some schools have canceled classes and shelters have opened for residents and livestock. Wildfires have been popping up across the south and the west in recent days. It was a good day on Wall Street as the Dow was up by 180 points. The Nasdaq rose 171 with the S&P 500 index advancing by 24 points.

0: Britain's hot, dry summer has been taking a toll on native wildlife. We hear more from correspondent Ben Thomas reporting.
1: In Britain, this summer's heat and drought have put increasing pressure on native wildlife, like the hedgehog.
2: We're getting single hedgehogs in rather than a family.
1: Yvonne Cox is the founder of the Hedgehog Rescue Sanctuary.
2: Little single hoglets coming in who are much smaller for their development, so it's like they haven't had enough food, whether mum hasn't been able to feed them because she hasn't had enough food, hasn't produced the milk.
1: Drought has been declared in almost three quarters of England.
2: The puddles and the ponds dry up, so water starts to become difficult for them to source. Also, the ground begins to get baked.
1: Further trouble.
2: They can't dig the soil to get the worms and the grubs and etc.
1: I'm Ben Thomas.
0: News and analysis at townhall.com. From Washington, I'm Keith Peters reporting. President Trump is reportedly considering slapping China with a new tariff, punishment for China flooding the global market with underpriced goods.
3: Two people familiar with the matter say it may be a 7.5% levy. Administration officials believe the tariff will not disrupt a trade truce with China or the planned visit to Washington by Chinese President Xi Jinping. The U.S. Trade Representative's office has been overseeing investigations into China's excess industrial capacity. There's been no comment from either the White House or the Chinese embassy. Rich Thomason, Washington.
0: Jurors in the Lindsay Clancy murder trial are hearing from the final witnesses in a case that has largely been about her mental state when she strangled her three young children. The trial resumed Tuesday with more testimony from a forensic psychologist. More on these stories at townhall.com. From Washington, I'm Keith Peters.
4: 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The time is now 2:05, and we've got traffic and weather for you. Starting off with your weather forecast for this afternoon, we're expecting sunny conditions. Highs will be around 83 degrees. Tonight, partly cloudy. Lows will be around 62 degrees. Your forecast for tomorrow, sunny and warm, highs around 87 degrees. 86 degrees expected on Thursday, and on Friday, we're looking at highs around 80 degrees. Moving on to your boaters forecast, this evening we're expecting west winds 10 to 15 knots, becoming northwest 5 to 10 knots after midnight, 3 to 4 foot seas and northwest waves 3 feet at 6 seconds. Moving on to traffic, Highway 1 in Santa Cruz as usual, slow moving from Morrissey Boulevard down to about State Park, 10 miles per hour will be your average speed there. The number to call in with your traffic reports is 475-1080. 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

0: right. Hi, folks. Warren Knox here. Yes, thank you. You are listening to the weekly Knox No Show. Looking into your health and home improvement needs, laws, permits, rules you need to know in advance before you start taking on that big project around the house. Maybe just some proper maintenance is needed. I know I need some constant maintenance. Holy smokes. Dave, you know what happened to me this morning?
1: No, I have no idea, Warren.
0: I woke up this morning and I couldn't feel the whole left side of my body.
1: Oh, no.
0: But I'm all right now. Okay.
1: All right. You warned me, Warren.
0: I told you I had a couple for you today. Yeah, you did. I hope to get a smile of you folks today. So hold on to your hat here.

0: Yes, we've talked about a number of subjects over the many weeks here that we can't forget. Earthquake preparedness, the up-and-coming El Nino winter that's about to hit us, real estate questions in relation to home improvements needed before a sale, all aspects of roofing. Again, starting my 47th year in this business, I think I've done a roof or two. Gardening tips, water use, fire safety, energy needs and concerns, solar, gas, propane, wind, nuclear, biomass, or wood, heating or cooling questions, devices that you need to purchase to make all these things happen, curb appeal, we talked about that, how to get that house looking nice, such as a good paint job, or the driveway needs redone, or that some, maybe you need to plant some new trees or nice flowers around the house. Everybody's got critters and winters ahead of us. Pest control, pesticide control. Be careful with those sprays around the house. Weeds, I hate bad weeds. My gosh, how many people ever pull a weed? That's a crazy question to ask. Everybody's pulled weeds in their life, and they're a nuisance. Title 24, the energy code, has to do with getting your house a little bit more fireproof. The blue-green algae that's taken over a lot of the roofs right now is a really bad thing. So we have a lot to get through here today. We can go back to all these items. The number to call in here at the station is 479-1080 with an 831 in front of it. So feel free to call in here and ask me whatever your home is crying about, because we've got time to get her fixed up here. Today, I thought that I would get into a little bit about summer and fire control. It is summer, so I thought I'd bring up, I asked a few people yesterday what their definition of summer was, okay? So came up with a bunch of reasons why you, what summer does for you. So let's talk about your choices in summer. Okay, number one, it can give you a suntan, right? Everybody likes a suntan. Vitamin D is a good one to get in summer. You get warm when it's summertime. I like to go water skiing and swimming in some nice warm lakes. It takes a good summer to warm up the water for you out there. Your plants and your food grow better in the summer, right? You sure don't plant your tomatoes in the dead of winter, so this is a good time for the plants to grow. One of the persons I asked about what summer gives them, and it gives them happiness. I guess it makes people smile rather than the gloomy, rainy days of winter. Another thing summer gives you is the longest day of the year, longest days of the year, okay? So you get more productivity out of your day. Humidity, you get a little more humidity. UV rays are higher. You tend to sweat a little bit more. For those of you who are running around the track here to stay in shape, you sweat a little bit more, so you do a little bit more outdoor activities and events. And then, of course, we don't want to talk about this, but skin cancer. Watch there. Don't get too much of that sun. Throw that sunscreen on you out there so that you can be safe running around with this intense heat. So today I thought we would talk a little bit more about fires, the bad fires going on around the state. So we'll be talking a little bit about that in the next couple of weeks, too. I'm going to be having some special guests in here to talk to you about what you can do to your home to get it more fireproof and safer, not only from your insurance company's requests, but just to make sure that you're safe, okay? So I looked it up this morning. Right now, there were 240 fires going on around the country. and a total of 5 million acres of land has been burned. That's not nice. So we've got to control these fires right now. They're really can ruin the looks of your property. So get out there and clean up around your place. Get all the weeds out of the around the place. I talk about this every week, but it's so important. Nothing worse than losing your entire possessions to fire. If you want to invest in a little something, you might want to look into some water storage. Primarily for emergency use. You can use it for fire prevention. It's nice to have a little extra water to spray on your house if you had to. It can be a little bit of an expense to get the amount of water that you need in a pump, because there may not be electricity to run a pump, so you're going to need to have a pump to pump that water around the place to keep it damp so the fire will not enter your home. But rainwater collection is something that you might want to look into. So we've got some rainwater collection advice for you. Remember that you do not want to be drinking the water off your roof. It's not, most roofs are not designed for that. Okay, well, we got a good start to the show here, folks. So thanks for listening and stay tuned.
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0: here for any thing you need to know about with your home improvements. 479-1080. Dave, I left here last week, and I noticed there was a blue ship and a red ship out here that collided.
1: Oh, no.
0: Yeah, their crews were marooned.
1: Jesus. I had to think for a bit there, Warren, but yeah.
0: I'm getting you today, Dave.
1: You're getting me good.
0: Yeah, okay. A red and blue, when you mix the colors, turns to maroon.
1: I get it.
0: All right, folks. Okay, we're talking about fires and fire prevention today, and, of course, anything else that comes to mind about WUI and Title 24. There are a lot of rules and regulations in regards to getting your home fireproof, and a lot of it has to do with screens, different kinds of screens that you have to put on your house to keep the fire from going into your attic, okay? Oxygen is what burns, so keep the fire from going up into your attic. There are requirements that the building departments are requiring that you install, even if you want to be preventive. But if you were to do a new roof, either a new construction or a re-roof job, you're going to be required to get your eaves and your ridging and your vents all prepared with a fireproof screen. And what that screen will do, it will stop the fire for a short period of time, not completely. It depends on the severity of the fire, but the screens are designed to stop the fire for a while so you can get out of the house, okay? They do on occasion will stop the fire, but most of the time it's to slow the fire down. You still have a lot of your house is made of wood, so but it takes a little bit more time for that wood to get going, but you don't want the fire to go up into your attic. So there are a company called Vulcan, V-U-L-C-A-N. They're probably the most important, most popular and most used vent out there right now. You can purchase at most hardware stores, and that will enable you to stop that fire. So if you need any more information about that, you could either go to your local hardware store if they are familiar with the Vulcan brand. Next week, I'm going to have a very distinguished gentleman here who is very well versed in fire prevention and the equipment and the apparatuses and the things you need to do. Is Bill Hendricks. He was on the show with me a few minutes last week. I've invited him to come back next Tuesday to give you a little more education on getting your house more fireproof. But for now, I'm going to try to give you everything that I need to know in regards to safety. And in roofing, you know, we have to deal with extreme weather conditions. Fire, of course, is one. Extreme heat. The summer is going to bring in a lot of heat, and it can be quite dangerous up on a roof. So be careful if you are going to go get up and do any kind of outdoor activity right now, that you are well dressed with the right proper clothing or lots of water. Okay, as a contractor, I'm required by law to make sure that I have plenty of water on site for the crew, as well as shade, as well as breaks. And I have to document that every day that they are getting the proper time off to not get heat illness. OSHA will require that I have a heat illness prevention program, because that heat could be quite deadly. When we get into the winter time, of course, we have to deal with cold, snow, and ice, and extreme conditions that still make a roof very dangerous to go up on. It can make it quite slippery. So as we get closer to winter, we'll talk a little bit more about how to go up on a wet roof and or an icy roof or a snowy roof. But right now, we're dealing with fire and heat. So there are also reflective roofs out there that can reflect the sun off of your house to make your house a little cooler. And, of course, insulation can make your house more comfortable and keep the heat from going into your living space. So OSHA, again, has all these safety regulations. And before you do hire a roofing company, you need to be aware of the dangerous conditions that your house may have for that contractor to deal with. Ask them to show you their safety program. If someone, no matter what it is, even if it's your gardener or a roofer or anybody that does work around your house, make sure that they have a safety program in place. It's required by law, and it has to be documented, and it has to be in their possession at all times. So if an inspector from OSHA or whatever inspector is going to show up to your place to check the workmanship, he's going to ask for that safety book. So we update our safety books regularly to make sure that that we're in compliance. If someone was to get seriously hurt on your home that was not safety trained, workman's compensation is one thing. If they're injured due to a cut, that's one thing. But when it comes to the heat on a roof or the steepness of a roof that's going to make that roofer possibly fall off your house and possibly die, OSHA is going to ask me for my book that I've trained that individual into safety. Don't just take it for granted. Oh, this company's been in business a long time and they should know what they're doing. There's new people coming on board all the time in construction. They're not always as old as me, okay? They are young and maybe a little more inexperienced. So they're more apt to get hurt easier. So they may think they're tough by being around your house without any water or any safety harness or anything like that. But take a look at their safety program before you spend the money on a roof. I'm happy to do that with any of my customers, and you should do that with no matter what you're doing around the house. So require all the employees to be safe. And if you do see something on that's going on around your house, I know that a lot of people like to watch the activity going on, and you see something, say something. I always tell my employees to tell somebody if they're not being safe up on a roof. We definitely don't want anybody getting hurt. If that person was to fall off that roof, just an example, and die, and he was not harnessed off or had zero safety training, you won't be hearing me on the radio next week. They will put me out of business. So be very conscientious about that. They should have their own water. We do bring our own water, but if you have water to give to them or available, then make sure that's there give to the fellas if they seem to be running out. You're supposed to be drinking right now in the heat of summer about 2 or 3 gallons a day. It's hard to believe that your body can drink that much, but go up on a roof when it's 110 degrees out there and see how much water you can take down. I'll tell you, you'd be quite surprised on how much water it takes to keep these guys going. Shade is always good too, giving them some shade. So let's be safe with this with your construction company, no matter what it may be. If you're sending somebody up into the attic, like an insulation guy, be safe. Make sure he's got water to come out of there. All right, we got Greg in Prunedale. Let's see what Greg's got to say today.
2: Oh, hey, Warren. Great show.
0: How you doing? You know,
2: good. I just had a few little tips about fire safety. You know, if you have a fire that's blowing embers over on your property or fireworks have started some spot fires, just a 5-gallon bucket of water and a towel works pretty good. You don't have to drag a hose around. You just run from spot to spot and swash them with a towel. And you
0: get it quick. Yeah, you get it before it gets big. Be proactive. I know fires can be scary, but they can be scarier if they're 1,000 acres burned rather than that one little spot fire like you're talking about.
2: Yeah, and if you're in the county, everybody should have a Pulaski. You know,
0: I love a Pulaski. Does everybody know what a Pulaski is? Go get your. Everybody should have a Pulaski in their garage tool shed there.
2: Yeah, you can cut back around the fire. You can rake it back on top of each other. It's just the best tool to have if you're trying to beat back a fire.
0: You go out, you get a hold of the Forest Service. You're going to find that that's one of the main tools that they carry when they go out in the woods is a Pulaski. And that's going to knock the. You can throw a lot of dirt on the fire real quick. You're not going to have the water out there, so a Pulaski or a shovel can work good too. Just
2: get after it.
0: Get after it quick. Yeah, that's good. Yeah. Well, let's try to keep the fires down. We've had enough of them around here.
2: Another tip: if you ever have a chimney fire, it's when the creosote inside your chimney catches on fire, and you'll hear it roar. It will roar.
0: Oh, and yes.
2: You don't need to go on your roof. You can just shoot your fire extinguisher right up your chimney, right in your fireplace, or use your water hose and shoot it straight in your chimney or in your fire pit, and it'll suck the water up the chimney and put the fire out. Yeah. And it's another one. The quicker you put it out, less trouble you're going to have.
0: A couple of weeks from now, I'm looking forward to having Tim Taylor with Pacific Firewood's going to be here, and he's going to talk about fire safety with in relation to firewood and how the firewood business is going. And one thing that I'm sure is going to be a topic, just as what you're saying, is get that chimney clean before you start burning a bunch of wood in it. I think the biggest problem with chimney fires is the people are not burning the wood properly. They're burning a lot of pine and soot that's stuck in the chimney. And Tim and I'll talk a little bit because I know a lot about firewood as well as he does, and looking forward to have him in here in a couple of weeks to talk about the right thing to burn in your fireplace and get some good seasoned wood. Don't go buying any green wood, that type of stuff.
2: No, I know that one from personal experience. Once I was sitting on the couch in my underwear watching Bonanza, and the next minute I was on the roof of the house trying to put the thing out.
0: It
2: happens quick.
0: I'm sure you got, hope you got it out and that people were just more or less laughing at you rather than the fire going.
2: No, it was a fast response. Another thing about the fire screens, you have to be careful with the fire screens if you repaint your house to not paint over the fire screens because it will clog all the holes up, and then you'll lose all your ventilation.
0: The screens are designed to let air in so that you still have good ventilation. But what happens when fire hits them, it's kind of like a closed cell. It'll close the screen off through fire, and that's how they work. Yeah. So, they're pretty cool. They're a little bit pricey right now, but I would rather have the fire go out than the fire do its business. So So if you do need some help, folks out there getting these screens put into your house, there's no better time than right now to get that done. Yeah.
2: I know in the e-vents, you know, that they require these small hold e-vents in them, and you just have to be careful when you, if you paint over them, you'll completely clog up the holes because they're so small. So
0: well, that's where the painters, that's where the painters come in. They get the airless sprayers going, and and they just thinking they're going to just, you know, they
2: blow it out.
0: Use any brushes anymore or rollers. They just take a spray gun and they're shooting up underneath all the eaves, and all they're doing is throwing that paint into a very important part of your home, and that's those vents. So you'll find that the building departments are really into ventilation more than ever because of the mold and stuff that can be created through improper ventilation. But there's also a component to those screens in regards to fire. So take the screens and the ridge vent too that goes on the top of your roof where the air goes out of your attic is just as important as the air that's going into your attic. So typically the formula for that is 50% air going into your house and 50% of the air going out. So if you need some help with the formula of that, just call me. You can give me the square footage of your attic, and I can tell you the number of vents that you are going to need to properly vent the house, and then also the air that you know, for the fire prevention. So that you know, you're going to kill
2: balance everything out there. So, those are some great facts. Once I just want to let everybody know tomorrow is National Dog Day, so take your dogs out and give them an extra treat. And
0: dog day, that's something you do in summer. I didn't get that one on my list. Dog days of summer, huh? Okay.
2: It's August 26th. It coincides with my birthday. That's how I know
0: well,
2: that.
0: Well, happy
2: one,
0: birthday, so. Greg. Thanks for calling in.
2: Thank you, Warren. Talk to you later.
0: Take care. All right, folks. Take a little break here.

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3: 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Thanks, folks.
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0: right, folks. Again, thanks for listening to the Knox Snow Show. Warren Knox here with Knox Roofing and the Knox Garden Box Company. Reminder that we have our second store out in Prunedale, right on 101 there at the Freeman Lumber Yard there on 2426 Highway 101. Stop in over there and see all of our great furniture and roofing things. If you don't want to venture all the way up into Scotts Valley, which is a nice place to go too, but we've got a nice store for you guys to check out everything over there in the Salinas Valley there. So we'll be talking a little bit more about that with a grand opening party that we'll be putting together here probably closer to the fall area where we can not get so much heat, okay? So Dave, I had a question. I just can't get it off my mind.
1: Lay it on me, Warren.
0: Shouldn't the roof of your mouth actually be called the ceiling of your mouth?
1: That is a good one. Yes.
0: Huh?
1: I agree with you. Yes.
0: I've always wondered about that, being in the roofing business. Your roof of your mouth is actually should be the ceiling of your mouth.
1: Okay? Does that mean that your scalp is your roof?
0: That's it. Yeah.
1: Okay. Yeah. All right.
0: Yeah. Dave, I know that you got a haircut the other day.
1: Yeah, yeah.
0: And did you hear how they talk about men with no hair?
1: No. What do they say about us?
0: Well, if you're bald in the front, you're a thinker.
1: Okay.
0: And if you're bald in the back, you're a lover.
1: Oh.
0: And if you're bald all over, you think you're a lover. Okay.
1: All right, I like that one.
0: All right, good. Folks. All right, getting back to some roofing and some serious stuff here. We got a lot of stuff going on out there with your house that you got to make sure that you're all fireproof and ready to go. Rainwater harvesting. Has anybody collected any rainwater out there? I have any barrels or if you want to call in and talk about any, Greg says he's got a 5-gallon bucket. That's one way to get a fire out. But you might want to invest in some bigger tanks or a pond or something like that. I don't know if anybody realizes, but if you get an inch and a half of rain, just an inch and a half of rain on your average roof, you're going to have 1,800 gallons of water. Holy smokes. What are you going to do with all that water? Well, it's supposed to go to the ocean and go into the ground, make sure the fish are happy. But if you do want to capture some of that water, I'm hoping that we won't need to capture a lot of water because we have an El Nino winter coming on, they say, this winter, and it's not going to be a dry one. It's going to be a wet one. So you may not need to collect any water. You may want to say, I don't need any more water. And if that's the case, then the thing to do is to get that roof fixed. Make sure your gutters are working good, your drains are working good, because when we have 1,800 gallons of water coming in on your roof every day, because it can rain an inch and a half in a day, right? Okay, sometimes a lot more than that. Get up into that Boulder Creek, Ben Lomond area. They get 100 inches in a season, in a winter. That's a lot of water, but we've got to keep the San Lorenzo River going, so that's okay. But if you do want to keep some water around for fire prevention, because you could still have a fire in the wintertime. So if you do have a storage tank, or you want to put even a 55 gallon drum elevated, if you don't have a pump, you can actually put a tank if you're on a hill, you can put the tank higher above than the house, and gravity flow will give you some water pressure enough to possibly put the fire out. So if you have a little fire in the front yard, or you see something coming, you could take that 55 gallons of water and maybe stop that fire that's going. So sometimes you can just do some simple things that don't take a lot of money to do. If you have a little pump that you can drop down into that tank and give it a little bit of water pressure, because if you don't have any electricity for some reason, in a bad fire or a wind fire, PG&E will shut off your electricity. So you're going to have to either go to solar powered generators and solar powered pumps and or gasoline powered pumps to push that water or give you some electricity for the night. So so look into that if you're going to want to get into some water storage. Okay. So last week we were talking a little bit about what a home inspector does. We didn't even get through the whole gamut of things that you need to do to your home to get it ready for whatever it may be. Roofing, foundations, electrical work. You got bare wires around. That's going to start a fire. Make sure your all your GFIs are working good. Your light switches are good. Believe it or not, a lot of home fires start from inside the house rather than a wildfire. So in my experience in fire prevention, you do want to have a fireproof roof, but you can also stop a lot of fires by making sure that all the stuff inside the house is safe. Maybe you're cooking with gas or maybe it is an electric stove and that old electric stove is not wired right. So get a professional out there to look over your electrical needs or even possibly your hot water heater is propane or electric, and that may spark a fire. Make sure you keep your wall heaters away. I think probably wall heaters are the most culprit for starting home fires. So look over any portable heaters that you may have or wall heaters, and make sure you're not leaving something flammable in front of it. Sometimes you come in from fishing or you're all wet and you want to stack your wet clothes up against that heater and dry them out. Well, those boots that are there, those rubber boots or those clothing may be just enough fuel to get a fire started. So walk around your house and make sure that you've got good electrical things. Termites is another thing a home inspector's looking at, and critters that are getting into your house. Gosh, I had coyotes in front of my house the other day. Man, were they noisy. Plumbing leaks, something. If you are going to use your garden hose for fire, that's, go out and walk around your house and make sure that you have the right length garden hose and the right nozzle on it. Fire up, and sometimes you can just wet that roof down enough to stop a fire. Now, again, a lot of this stuff is pertaining a lot for when you're out in the woods or in the rural part of the country. What's going on, like up in Reno right now, you're going to see a lot of homes built that are not necessarily in the city. All right, well, let's talk to Ted here. Ted, what do you got to say?
2: Yeah, tuned in again this week. It's a good little show you got going. Hey, I was looking up something because you're always in for information. The New Century Global Center in Chengdu, China, is a building that's got a roof that's got 3.5 million square foot. That's the size of the roof of this building. Okay, that's just some info. You were talking fires. How about a grease fire? I seen a guy have a bad spill one time with a grease fire. He pulled it off the stove, never move it, cover it, turn the source of the fire off, let it sit, a little bit baking soda, salt, fire extinguisher. Do not move a grease fire. I seen this guy, it exploded in his face.
0: Oh, yes. I always ask people who does the cooking around the house, because that bad cook may be the one that starts that grease fire, you know, or creates a lot of smoke in the house for ventilation. Yeah.
2: Yeah, you never want to leave the oven on some burritos, because if you go to sleep or something, maybe you had one too many, you can smoke the house up. One time it happened, I saw it was 4 inches from the ground. That's all you could see was nothing but smoke.
0: That's it. And it's required by law, too, that you have at least one carbon monoxide detector in your house, and that carbon monoxide detector must be close to that gas source. So don't put the carbon monoxide detector in the garage, okay? You want it in the house. So if there is gases, you do have smoke detectors, which will pick up the smoke. But carbon monoxide is another deadly thing that you can get from stuff like what you're talking about. You want to get woken up when there's a problem in the house. So
2: Another thing is an old guy, he's gone now, but he told me he owned a house, he owned a couple of them. He always kept pipe wrench around where the gas fitting was outside. Not that many people, you know, think about it, but he kept one actually chained to the right there where the turnoff valve was, so it was always there, and it was set for the size of the turnoff valve. So just keep something right there all the time. You don't have to worry about fiddling around looking for it. It's there.
0: Oh, yeah. I know. I'm also good advice is to actually go out and turn your propane off. If you're on propane tanks, you can cut the source of that propane just by you need to get out of the house like you're normally going to do. So run over. If you have easy access, go over there and just turn the propane tank valve off. It's really easy. It's like, you know, anything like a garden hose fitting. You just turn that propane off, and the house will not blow up on you as a fire. Let's say that there's a lot of gas in your house and the fire is coming into your home. Guess what's going to happen? There's a little bomb ready to go off. So So turn the propane off.
2: Keep it sprayed with a little lubricant so it does turn. It doesn't rust up, because stuff rusts really pretty quick.
0: Oh, yeah. You go out and check it once in a while. I know that the propane delivery people, I don't think they check that too much, but they're just there to fill the tank. But yeah, just for your own safety, walk out and turn the knob. Make sure it's going to turn off. Another good safety factor to save your water is to turn your water off too after a while, so you don't lose all your water that's been burned up. So you might want that water for later for either fire prevention or for drinking or whatever it might be. I'm on well water at my house, so my water is very precious, and I don't want to lose it to either an earthquake. An earthquake can also wreck things. So if you do have a good earthquake around the county here, one of the first things you want to do is to go out and turn your gas and water off, because there's a good chance that those lines have been severed by just the earth moving.
2: Jack, you know what? It's going to look good up there in Reno when it fires start and the rains hit and all those wild horses eating that good fresh green grass, because it's burning everything up there. But when the rain, they're going to get them put out, the timber fire, the Reno fire, and it's going to rain. It'll be raining just like a little bit too late.
0: Yeah, I know. But, fires can be good, but they're as long as they don't burn up all of our nice timberland and houses. You know, that's something we don't need to lose. But some of that old brush, if we got into a little bit better forest management and get a lot of that undergrowth out of the way, I think our fire problem would definitely the percentage would go way down by just having a little bit better fire prevention in the forest lands out there.
2: Hey, you got to start at the top, and we've never had it in California. They've never really been concerned about it. He could bark and yell and say things and what the effects are and this and that, but they always seem to go around that and dodge it until the next year and nothing gets done.
0: Right. Well, Tim Taylor and I are going to have a good chat in a couple of weeks about firewood and forest management and what's going on out there in the woods, because I know we don't like to burn wood, but look at the amount of carbon dioxide that's going into our atmosphere with all the, even the Carmel fire is putting more pollutants into the air than everybody burning their fireplace would combine. So let's get these fires from taking off on us here. We like our houses.
2: Okay, see you next Tuesday.
0: All right. Thanks, Ted, for calling in.
2: Yep.
0: All right. So there you go. Dry rot. Again, a home inspector is going to look for dry rot around your house and places that that need to be fixed. Code violations. I had a call today. If you have solar on your house and you need to re-roof, what do you do? Well, the counties and the cities are going to require you to get a permit to pull your solar panels off the house and then put them back. And you have to have a separate inspection for that. So if you do have solar on your house and you have to re-roof, give us a call. And we can help you navigate through the permit process on getting the solar back on and back and working properly. I had a call today, didn't know what to do. The solar panels have been on the house for a long time. So sometimes even touching those panels will make them not work so good. So you want to make sure that there's a good electrician that knows how to get those panels back operating properly. So give us a call if you need some information on that. Critter invasion, rats and mice, so we don't like any of those. So let's make sure all those screens around your house are all plugging up to keep all those critters out of your house. The chimney cleaning, we talked a little bit about that today, getting that chimney cleaned and checked for cracks. Some people, believe it or not, have never even repaired their chimney since the earthquake. I go up on roofs and there's still big old long cracks in their fireplace that have been there since the 89 earthquake. Luckily, they don't use their fireplace, but maybe some do. Well, that's a good way to start your house on fire is a cracked piping or a cracked liner in your fireplace. So if you are planning on, if there is a power outage or you are trying to use more wood this winter, get that chimney checked out so you don't start the house on fire. Windows and exterior doors are a good source of keeping the energy in the house, keeping the house cool or warm. If you are in air conditioning, you want to keep the heat in. You want to keep the cool in, and then the wintertime, you want to keep the heat in. Framing of your walls. There's stairs and handrails and guardrails and balcony fences that the home inspector's looking at, siding. Brickwork and stucco. There's a lot of cracks in stucco I see on people's houses that can bring water and possibly even fire into your home just by having some bad siding. Anywhere where oxygen or things can enter your home is what you want to be looking at. Gutters and downspouts and proper drainage. Gutter screens are required a lot now for keeping the fire out of your house. The screens will keep the leaves from accumulating in your gutter. And so if there is a wind-blown fire, they're not going to blow into your gutters and start your house on fire through just the gutter work. If you have a lot of weeds, again, around the house, grading around the house and making sure that you're keeping the fire under control and don't give the fire any chance to get to your house. Look at decks and patios and walkways. You're going to see a lot more requirements that you're not going to be using raw wood for decking. You've got to be using synthetic decking and siding for fire reasons. A lot of the Fiberons and the Trex decks and all the different manufacturers of synthetic decking is what you want to start using. But make sure that you get a contractor that does know about stability of synthetic decking, because you do have to build synthetic decks a little stronger than you would a wood deck. Fences and retaining walls, sheds and garages are also good places for fire to grab a haunt. I think 90% of most people got a redwood fence that's been there for 60 years. Well, get that old fence taken down and changed out and get all the weeds from around it. Not only is it going to catch fire if a fire goes through, it's housing all of the termites that are coming in and out of all the neighbors. So look at your fences. Get your smoke detectors and carbon monoxide detectors. They're really easy to purchase at any hardware store. Get those put up here right away, like tomorrow. If you don't have them, you're required to have them in every bedroom, a smoke detector in every bedroom, especially if you're sleeping in bed with a cigarette. You don't want to have the fire go on. All right, folks. Well, we've really got a lot covered here. So keep tuned in every week to the Knox Snow Show, and thanks for listening.

0: News this hour from Town Hall. I'm Keith Peters in Washington. Tonight is the runoff for the Republican nomination for Senate from South Carolina.
1: South Carolina voters are deciding who will replace the late Senator Lindsey Graham in the Senate. President Trump has endorsed and campaigned for Senator Darlene Graham, Lindsey Graham's sister.
2: She will be somebody you're going to be very proud. You vote for her, you're going to be very proud of that vote.
1: Darlene Graham is serving as an interim replacement for her brother. Her opponent is Congressman Ralph Norman, who has told supporters that while he wanted President Trump's endorsement, the voters will ultimately determine who wins.
3: I asked for the president's endorsement, didn't get it, but anybody would want the endorsement, but he chose who he did, and that's fine.
1: That audio courtesy of WSOC-TV. I'm Mike Hempen.
0: The Supreme Court has delivered an initial victory to the Trump administration in its efforts to strengthen mail ballot security ahead of the 2026 midterm elections. Correspondent Ken Lorman reports.
4: In a 6-3 ruling, the justices lifted a lower court injunction blocking key provisions of President Trump's executive order in California and 22 other states. The plan would create a federal list of eligible voters and direct the Postal Service to deliver ballots only to those voters. The White House calls the measures common sense steps to protect election integrity. Ken Lorman reporting.
0: Dolly Parton, the iconic songwriter, singer, and actor, has died. A statement from her publicist says she died peacefully Tuesday at the age of 80 in Nashville, Tennessee. Parton wrote and sang hundreds of songs, including classics like Jolene and Code of Many Colors. On Wall Street, the Dow by 180 points, the Nasdaq rose 171, the S&P advanced 24. More at townhall.com.
5: Hey, everybody, this is Dr. McCollum. I have this amazing guy, Gary, here, who's a new patient to our office. And he just came up to the front and started talking about stuff. And I wanted you to just express what you were telling us.
6: What is really satisfying to me is coming here and meeting fine people like Natalie. And frequently, she's the utility player running around the office. And you can always tell that Natalie's on the phone because she will always say, McCollum Chiropractic, I can help you. And you know what? She can and she does. And it just makes my heart jump just to realize there's such helpful and friendly people in the office. Everyone from Angus, who runs the TRT machine, the other chiropractors in the office, and the

0: The Consumer Confidence Index dropped this month, dipping 0.8 points to a lukewarm 89.4 in August. Compare that to early 2025, when readings were consistently over 100. The Conference Board report shows Americans' confidence in the economy is at its lowest level in 7 months. Chief economist Dana Peterson says respondents' views of present business conditions improved, but their outlook for the near-term future soured. Respondents cited elevated prices in general and oil, gas, and groceries specifically, along with concerns about war, trade, and jobs. I'm Jennifer King.
1: At the closing bell on Wall Street, the Dow was up by 160 points. For the Wall Street Business Report, I'm Bob Agnew.
2: 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Rescuers in the Bay of Bengal have continued searching for survivors after a cargo ship emergency.
3: Rescuers searching for 22 missing sailors have found no trace of their Panama-flagged cargo ship. After the vessel sunk in the Bay of Bengal last week, the Indian Coast Guard says search aircraft and ships on Tuesday were scouring the area where the cargo ship MV Ocean Winner reportedly sunk Saturday. The joint search by the Indian Coast Guard and the Indian Navy has been complicated by the area's exceptionally deep waters and found only an oil slick and two life rafts. I'm Charles Villavessa.
2: A tornado has ripped through a small village in southern France, damaging about 300 homes and injuring dozens. Authorities said Tuesday the tornado struck Pomaz, a village of about 1,000 people, on Monday. More on these stories at townhall.com. From Washington, I'm Keith Peters.
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0: tonight. Take to the airwaves. We answer your questions. We answer your emails, your letters, your phone calls, whatever it takes. Pharmacist Ben Fuchs are here at your call and beckon. Ain't that right, Ben?
1: That is right, Dave Michaels.
0: Yes, sir.
1: Buddy?
0: I'm doing good, Ben. How about yourself?
1: I am doing good. Good to talk to you again.
0: Good to be here, Ben.
1: Yes. Mondays are going by fast.
0: Oh, too fast, Ben.
1: It's already almost August. What the heck?
0: Jeez, what is going on?
1: What the heck? I have this kind of philosophy that once it's Memorial Day, it's almost Labor Day.
0: I think
1: and then
0: that's,
1: once it's Labor Day, it's almost Christmas.
0: Oh, I like that. Christmas
1: you know
0: is...

0: favorite holiday, Ben.
1: I know, but it's so fast. Yeah. I wish, you know, I like Christmas too, and I like the Christmas season, but I don't want it to come by that fast. This is going to be my 66th Christmas. That's a lot of Christmases.
0: Yeah, it is.
1: That's crazy.
0: I knit a lot of socks for Christmas, Ben. Socks for my cat. Socks for the neighbor's cat.
1: You know you don't.
0: You're just, yeah, I do. No, I do. I don't want their little paws to get cold.
1: You knit socks for your cat?
0: Yeah.
1: That's a little
0: messed
1: up.
0: My cat mittens. And
1: if you were a lady, you'd be like an old cat lady, wouldn't you?
0: Probably, Ben, yeah.
1: Oh, that's terrible, man. You have to go on your life.
0: Ben?
1: Now, you know, I was thinking today how much I used to not like cats. And then I started hanging out with this cat, my girlfriend's cat. And, you know, they're pretty cool creatures, those cats.
0: you just discovered that, Ben?
1: This past year I have. They're really cool creatures. I was a dog lover for a long time, you know. I still am, but I was kind of dissing on cats.
0: I know.
1: I've thrown a few cats against the wall in my time. No, I'm just kidding. But no, they're really kind of cool creatures.
0: They are very cool.
1: But I'm not gonna be like one of those cat lady things where you just like go crazy about your cat. There's this place in Boulder where they have like, it's for people who love cats, and they just have 30 or 40 or 50 cats just rolling around in this kind of old restaurant, and people pay 15, 20 bucks just to hang out with these cats. And man, you won't believe what that place smells like. I can imagine. Holy cow. But people spend 15, 20 bucks just to hang out with 30 or 40 cats. I think it might be somewhat of a mental illness. I think it might have something to do with, like, I don't know. It doesn't sound normal. It doesn't sound right. You know, people don't get addicted to their dogs the way they do their cats.
0: You think it's those little parasites or whatever that lives in their poop?
1: It could be, you know, what do they call it? Mycoplasma tox something or another.
0: I don't know.
1: There's these viruses that that will implant in a mouse's brain that will make the mouse not afraid of cats. Have you heard of this?
0: I've heard that, yeah.
1: Isn't that wild?
0: That's crazy.
1: There's also these viruses that will implant in an ant's brain, literally in an ant's brain, and force the ant to climb up to the top of a blade of grass where it'll get eaten by a bird. So the virus can replicate inside the bird's stomach. How amazing is that? You know, those are mind viruses. And while that sounds kind of wild when you talk about ants, when you talk about cats, we get implanted with mind viruses all the time as humans. Except the mind viruses are things like, oh, I'm sick, I'm going to go to the doctor. Or, oh, I got a cold, I'm going to take an antibiotic. Or, oh, my skin is dry, I'm going to put on a moisturizer. Even though moisturizers don't ever help anybody's dry skin, and doctors very rarely help people who are sick, we have these mind viruses that are implanted into us by the culture that kind of force us to do things like a virus would force an ant to climb up to the top of a blade of grass, or a virus will force a mouse to, hey, kitty cat, here I am, you know?
0: Well, what do we do to fight that virus, man?
1: How do you inoculate yourself against a mind virus? You know how you do it?
0: How?
1: Information.
0: Oh.
1: That's why we are here.
0: Pretty smart, man.
1: We are your anti-mind virus. Anti-mind virus vaccine. Information. And that's what this is all about. You know, that's what I've been doing for the last, I don't know, for longevity, since the late 1990s, 27, 28 years, is spreading the word, spreading the information. And I'm doing it in skincare as well. And speaking of information, yes. Longevity has a new product.
0: What?
1: Creatine. It's about time, I must
0: Creatine,
1: say.
0: Really?
1: Yeah, did you know that?
0: No, I did not know that.
1: Yeah. I started selling creatine into gyms before I was even in Longevity, in the mid-90s. Creatine has a very interesting Colorado connection. You know what creatine is, of course, right?
0: Yes.
1: When you think of creatine, what do you think?
0: I think muscle building, Ben.
1: That's what most people think. But did you know it's important for your skin?
0: Really?
1: It's important for your memory and cognitive functioning, yes. It's important for the entire nervous system. In fact, it's important for all cells because it helps you produce energy. In fact, one of the most important energy-producing molecules is something called phosphocreatine, which comes from creatine. And so any cell that uses energy or that requires energy, which, of course, is all cells, is going to depend on creatine to a certain extent. And so creatine is not just for muscle building. It's for building in general. And no matter what you're doing in your life, you're a bodybuilder if you want to be healthy. We're all building bodies. You don't have to be a gym rat to be a bodybuilder. You can be an older person and be a bodybuilder, or anybody. We're always building. The body is always in this building mode or breakdown mode, net building or net breakdown. Every cell, I should say, not the body. But every cell is either anabolic or catabolic, net. It's actually both, but net anabolic, which means building, or net catabolic. And obviously, you want to be building more than you're breaking down. Breaking down is important because that's how you release energy, but you want to be building up more than you break down. So anything you can do to support building up, anabolism, as they say, is going to support health, and that's what creatine does. It helps you make something called ATP.
0: What does that mean?
1: I know you've heard of ATP. Don't play dumb.
0: Is that the security company?
1: No, that's ADP. ATP, or maybe it's ADT. ATP, ATP is your body's energy currency. Let me ask you this, and this is not a trick question. What is energy?
0: Boy, Ben, I don't know how to explain that.
1: Isn't that interesting?
0: Yeah, that's a weird one.
1: Isn't that a weird one? Because you've heard of it, obviously, but what the heck is energy? Energy is how you produce. It's the capacity to do work. That's energy, the capacity to do work. And so the more energy you have, the more work you can do. And obviously the body's constantly working. It's building, it's breaking down, it's digesting food, it's making chemicals, making structure, et cetera. So the more ATP you have, the more work you can do. The more ATP you have, the more energy you have, and the more energy you have, the more work you can do. Well, creatine is critical for ATP. Without creatine, it's very difficult to make ATP. In fact, I don't even know if it's possible to make ATP without creatine. So, people, do not think creatine is just for the gym. It's especially important for people recovering from surgery. It's important for people who are frail or older people, people in nursing homes. Really, anybody who's interested in building is going to benefit from creatine. And Youngevity doesn't just have creatine. They've got Beyond Creatine, which means it's creatine plus ribose, and the price is really, it's a really good price for it, too. So if you're thinking about being a part of Youngevity, this is a golden opportunity with the new Beyond Creatine product. And I did get an email on the Mineral Way. Did you see that email we got today from some gal who wants to be a distributor?
0: I did not, Ben. I missed that.
1: And I sent
0: well,
1: you,
0: that's a smart decision, Ben.
1: It's a very smart decision. And if you guys are out there listening and you want to communicate with us on the Mineral Way or you want to be a distributor, even better, put your phone number so we can call you. Because it's hard to communicate to everybody by email. But put your phone number and you'll get a call from me personally. And
0: wow.
1: Can I plug our Pharmacist Ben Academy, too?
0: Yeah, of course.
1: We have Pharmacist Ben Academy. If you're interested in checking that out, that would be, you got to go to school. I forgot the website. Do you know the website?
0: No.
1: I forgot the website.
0: You need the brain and heart pack, Ben.
1: I know. I don't
0: Jeez
1: even know if I knew
0: Louise.
1: It. It's
0: well,
1: school.com, S-K-O-O-L, school.com.
0: That's not the way you spell school.
1: No, that's the way they spell school. That's kind of
0: where?
1: School. School, S-K-O-O-L. Haven't you heard of school?
0: I've heard of school. I went to school.
1: No.
0: And they taught us that's not the way you spell it.
1: The website school. They have all these classes that you can take.
0: Okay.
1: You're laughing. That is kind of stupid, isn't it?
0: It is, Ben. But you know what? Smart Ben is calling us. We have a few callers here on the line.
1: Already?
0: Yeah, man.
1: Well, let me just say, Pharmacist Ben Academy. If you go into Pharmacist Ben Academy, I wrote a couple blog posts about creatine, which we'll talk about. I wrote one on I know. Have you been reading about chocolate lately? Chocolate's
0: no.
1: in the news. And also, what else? Oh, coffee's in the news, too. I got two studies on coffee that I wrote about on school.com. If you want a link to it, just send me an email. Send an email to themineralway.com. We'll get you on our school site. Because I don't actually know the exact website. But it's school.com, and you go to Pharmacist Ben Academy. Let's go to the phone.
0: All right, Ben. First up is Ron, and he's calling from King City. You are in the air, Ron. Thank you for the call.
1: What's up, Ron?
2: How you doing, gentlemen? I've got a question.
1: Yes.
2: Did you work in Salinas late 80s, early 90s at, say, Along's?
1: Did I work at Along's Pharmacy?
2: Correct.
1: In the late 80s, 90s. Where was I in the late 80s and 90s? No, I did not work at Along's. Why do you ask?
2: My wife of 33 years now worked there when I first met her, like in 90, 91, and she said she remembered your name.
1: Really? In the 90s? You know, I didn't even know about Central California until the late 90s. So no, I would have to say I would have to say no. It could be another one. And you want to hear something interesting? My name is very common. As weird as my name is, it's a very, very common name. And if you Google Ben Fuchs or Benjamin Fuchs, you'll see all kinds of people. There's like soccer stars and movie stars, and there's actually a skincare company that's not mine, Benjamin Fuchs. I had to actually use my middle name because I couldn't use my name because somebody had trademarked it. Isn't that weird? Somebody actually trademarked my name, so I had to use my middle name. That's why I'm Benjamin Knight Fuchs.
2: Hey, well, I love the products, and I do the mix, you know, the BTT. I scoop of creatine, a scoop of...
1: Do you do the longevity creatine? You do the longevity creatine?
2: Yeah.
1: Good for you.
2: No. I haven't purchased that yet. I haven't seen it.
1: Are you working out, or... Are you an athlete?
2: No, but I need to. I'm getting there. I need to start. That's my one drawback. I work 6 days a week, and it's just tough to find the time.
1: What's your thought process on creatine?
2: Well, I've been listening to the show, and I know it's good for the skin.
1: Got it. Well, good for you. I'm glad some of the stuff we're talking about is impacting your life.
2: Yes. And my biggest question is for my wife. She suffers from fibro.
1: From what?
2: Fibromyalgia.
1: Very easy to deal with. Very, very easy. You want help with that?
2: The problem is, Ben, problem is we've been married almost 33 years, and me dispensing that information to her...
1: She doesn't listen?
2: It doesn't exactly catch.
1: Put her on.
2: It doesn't resonate.
1: Put her on. Fibromyalgia is awful.
2: I'm on the side of the road.
1: Oh, okay, gotcha. Well, let's talk about fibromyalgia, and then maybe you can pass the information on to your wife, or maybe your wife can listen to the replay. It's on the Mineral Way, right, Dave?
0: Yes, sir.
1: Yeah, she can go to the Mineral Way, and she can listen to the replay. So here's the deal. Fibromyalgia is miserable, absolutely miserable. It has to do with the deposition of toxins in various tissues. When toxins, particularly involving estrogen, the female hormone estrogen, deposit in tissues, those tissues become very, very sensitive. And fibromyalgia patients are in pain from head to toe. Is that your wife? Does that sound like you?
2: Exactly.
1: Like you can't touch her because she's so inflamed.
2: Yeah.
1: It's the most miserable thing. And then on top of that, you got to deal with all these female health problems. And I don't know how old your wife is, but is she menopausal or postmenopausal? Your wife? Or is she Perry?
2: Yeah, she'll be turning 60 this year.
1: She's probably she's past menopause. But when she was having her periods, they were probably miserable. She probably had that time of the month was probably awful, and her menopause was awful. Estrogen, as we talked about, I think last week or maybe 2 weeks ago, we used to call it the crap show hormone, except we didn't say crap in pharmacy school, because it is responsible for all kinds of health havoc in the body, and so the body has to clear out estrogen very quickly. And it does clear it, if you're healthy, it does clear it out very quickly. But it clears it out through the intestine and partially through the liver and the gallbladder. And, of course, we know that many, if not most, people are dealing with some degree of intestinal issues as well as gallbladder issues and as well as liver issues, particularly as they get older. Fatty liver disease, clogged sticky bile, dysbiosis, messed up gut bacteria. All of these are going to compromise estrogen metabolism, and that means estrogen, get this, estrogen has to be eliminated out of the body quickly. But when it's not, it recirculates. Instead of going out the bowels, out of the small intestine, out the large intestine, and out the body, it returns back into the circulation. And not only does it return back into the circulation, but it returns back into the circulation in a more potent form. So it's already potent, and that's why the body wants to eliminate it. But if you're not eliminating it, it recycles in a more potent form. And this recycling increases the potency of estrogen over time, and eventually you've got this super highly inflammatory molecule circulating throughout the body, and it wreaks havoc. And not only is it responsible for chronic inflammation, it's responsible for autoimmune diseases and thyroid problems and fertility problems and menstrual problems, and then, God forbid, breast cancer, ovarian cancer, uterine cancer, endometriosis. I mean, it is just a big old mess. And so the cool thing about it is it's easy to deal with, but you got to work on the digestive system, the intestine primarily, and then to a certain extent the liver and the gallbladder as well. And that means changing the way you eat and changing intestinal health. This is one of the principles. This is one of the most, it may be the most important principle of healing that I ever that I talk about, and that's this idea that all health challenges can be reduced, that is simplified, to two basic points. Now, I used to call it the triangle of disease because there was a third point, but you know, you don't even need to have the third point. It's the two basic points. And so, what's your wife's name, Ron?
2: Mary.
1: Mary, I want you to listen, because I'm going to assume you're listening now, Mary, to the replay. Mary, if you have fibromyalgia, you got an estrogen problem. If you got an estrogen problem, you got an intestinal gallbladder liver problem. If you got an intestinal gallbladder and liver problem, you got to change the way you eat. And that doesn't, that's not just the foods that go into the intestine, but it's also sugar foods. So the first two points in the triangle of disease are the digestive system and the blood sugar system, or the metabolic system, they call it. And so you have to focus on those two points. The good news is that once you do that, you're not going to have fibromyalgia anymore. Let me say that again. You're not going to have fibromyalgia anymore. And you're also going to reduce your risk of all these other horrible things that are associated with excess estrogen. And on top of all that, there ain't nothing, nada, zippo, nothing your doctor can do about fibromyalgia unless they're listening to me or unless they're listening to, you know, biochemical logic, not just me, but biochemical logic, because medicine can't address this, and it doesn't address it. They'll give your wife Prozac. They'll tell you she's depressed. They'll tell her she's depressed. That's what they do because they can't treat fibromyalgia. So they tell you you're depressed, or they'll give you gabapentin or some ludicrous pain pill of some kind. It's stupidity. Yeah. And nothing, you know, I'm not a big fan of the medical model for treating lifestyle issues, although for emergencies, obviously, the medical model has its place. But when it comes to these lifestyle issues, there's nothing the medical model can do. Nothing. But we can do it ourselves. So she's got to work on digestive health. She's got to work on her blood sugar system. And then also there's a hormone, a very benign hormone called progesterone. And kind of a weaker version of progesterone, I guess you could say, called pregnenolone. Both of those can help her, and she should probably do. She should probably be doing progesterone, real progesterone, and then also from Longevity Products, get her on the Healthy Start Pack ASAP, Ultimate Enzymes ASAP, and then also the Nightly Essence. Have her do a food diary and eliminate problem foods. And also, there's another molecule that's made in the intestine. It's actually made in other places too, but in the intestine, it exacerbates the problems with estrogen, and that's called histamine. The same kind of histamine that we take antihistamines for when we have a cold or when we have a food allergy, a seasonal allergy. Histamine compounds the problems associated with estrogen, and estrogen compounds the problems associated with histamine. By the way, estrogen can also inflame the digestive tract lining, exacerbating leaky gut. So the good news is it's easy to deal with. The bad news is you got to really want it. And hopefully she does really want it, because she can add years to her life if she does this carefully. And if she doesn't, you know, there's a lot of bad things that can happen. So get her on the Healthy Start Pack. Have her do a food diary, eliminate problem foods, and then all the digestive support like the I-26 and the Nightly Essence and the Ultimate Enzymes. I'd also throw in the Fucoid Z and the Ultimate Selenium if I were you. But this is very treatable, and she should really motivate to treat it. And I hope she's listening. You said Mary, right?
2: Yeah, she's not listening yet, but she's...
1: No, I hope she listens to the replay. Yes, I hope she listens to the replay. Thank you so much for calling.
2: Is that starter pack? Can you get that with the tablets for the BTT?
1: Yeah, but I don't recommend. Dave, can you get the tablets with that?
0: Absolutely, yes.
1: Yeah, I don't recommend the tablets though. You get much more bang for your buck with the liquid or with the powder, and also you get more flexibility with the powder.
2: I mixed her a drink one day, and she
1: didn't like it.
2: I don't know if she liked it, but she couldn't pace herself throughout the day to.
1: You got to pace yourself a little bit. Yeah, you want to pace yourself a little bit. You don't want to do for people out there doing the Beyond Tangy Tangerine, you don't want to do it all in one fell swoop, because your body can only handle so much. So what will end up happening is you're going to urinate, urinate out what you don't use, or you may end up with cramping or bloating, because Beyond Tangy Tangerine is very, very hygro, H-Y-G-R-O, hygroscopic, meaning it pulls water in, and it will pull water into the intestine, and you end up with bloating and crampiness, and it's kind of uncomfortable. Plus, it you do too much all at once, it doesn't taste so great.
2: Well, I appreciate the advice.
1: You bet. You bet.
2: Thanks, Dave.
1: And then have your, if you're...
0: Thanks, Nick.
1: Ron.
0: Ron.
1: If you want, and everybody listening, actually, you know, sometimes I don't have time to answer questions completely, but if you go to Pharmacist Ben Academy on school, and yes, that's spelled S-K-O-O-L, school.com, Pharmacist Ben Academy, and sign up, I give everybody a lot of attention on that website, and I can spend a lot of time answering questions. We also have modules that you can listen to, and then also we do Zoom calls every Sunday.
0: I like it, Ben. Thank you for the call, Ron. Sorry about messing up your name there. But Nick, I think, is on the line here.
1: Hey,
0: I tell you what, Ben, let's get, let's
1: take a break.
0: Let's take one break here real quick, and then when we get back, we will get back to the phone calls, yes?
1: Okie dokie.
0: All right. 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Any of those ways will work. We'll be right back.

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0: 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Hanging out today with pharmacist Ben Fuchs. Ben, are you ready to get back
1: up? What is that weird sound?
0: That was...
1: That's not music.
0: That's music, Ben.
2: Oh, are you sure?
0: I'm pretty sure. I'm just as sure as the way as it is to
1: like
0: spell school.
1: I usually like your music.
0: You spell school with the K, Ben, and you're going to give me guff about my music.
1: I didn't spell it. They're spelling it. It's a website.
0: Well, who did it? Who wrote it?
1: It's a website.
0: Oh.
1: I didn't make it up. It's a website. School.
0: S-K-O-O-L.
1: S-K. But if you go to school and go to Pharmacist Ben Academy, you're going to get all kinds of great information. I post on it every day, multiple times a day.
0: I feel like I'm a teenager again, or in elementary school. My kids, you go to school. You hear me? You go to school.
1: You know, I you like AI?
0: With a K. I do.
1: I punched into AI. Said, what is the impact of school? What is the impact on education going to be for Gen Z and not Gen Z, but Gen Alpha and Gen Beta? You know, the kids of AI. And it had some really interesting things to say about schools of the future.
0: What did it say?
1: It said that people are going to, we're not going to have the same kind of model where a teacher stands in the front and just teaches everybody the same thing. People are going to have much more, their education is going to be much more individualized, which I thought was kind of interesting.
0: Wow.
1: And the skill sets won't be learning what you're being told, but the skill sets of the future will be asking the right questions.
0: Oh, yeah. Absolutely. Yes.
1: Because when you think about AI, you know, me being an old guy, when I think about AI in schools, I think about, oh, yeah, people are just going to use it to write their papers and write their reports and, you know, all the things we hated doing, AI is going to do now, right? But no, as it turns out, AI is going to actually encourage people to know how to question things.
0: It's going to know how to get people to phrase things, how to ask questions properly, how to answer questions properly.
1: All of that.
0: Yeah.
1: Isn't that interesting?
0: It's totally.
1: The future is going to be so much different.
0: It's no surprise to me, Ben, because I've been using it for years.
1: AI?
0: Yeah.
1: Like, what did you use before ChatGPT and all that?
0: Well, that was the beginning of AI for me, ChatGPT.
1: Gotcha. There was this thing called Jasper. Before chat, I don't know if you ever heard of Jasper.
0: No,
1: there was some really early AI things before ChatGPT came out. But of course, dude, ChatGPT is crazy.
0: Oh,
1: I use it for therapy.
0: Really?
1: Yeah, I'm like, what would Carl Jung say about this? You know, or what would Sigmund Freud say? You know, like I used.
0: Oh, that guy's a nut.
1: He was kind of nutty, yeah. But Carl Jung was cool.
0: Okay.
1: Now you can use it if you have problems in your life or whatever. If you want to deal with stuff, it's pretty cool.
0: All right, Ben. All right, let's get out to the phone lines, Ben. We got calls from all over the place, dude.
1: Yes.
0: All right. Our first one is going to be from Pacific Grove. We got one from L.A. and
1: L.A.
0: Yeah.
1: Do you go out to L.A.?
0: Well, you know, you were on Coast to Coast mentioning the Mineral Way, and so we've got listeners from all over the place now.
1: That's awesome.
0: Yeah, Richard in Pacific Grove is up next. You're in the air.
1: What's up, Richard?
3: Yeah, first of all, Kamala Harris spells school, S-K-O-O-L. Just to help you out there.
1: No, are you making a joke?
3: I'm making a joke. Hey, what do you know about sepsis?
1: I know a lot about it. I know. Yeah.
3: Tell me about it, and how can we heal it tonight?
1: Well, first of all, there's two kinds of sepsis. There's the sepsis that everybody talks about, the medical folks talk about, and that's bacteria. But there's also non-microbial sepsis, which is the end result. And by the way, sepsis is contaminated blood, technically. But most of the time when a physician or a medical person talks about sepsis, they talk about blood that's contaminated with microbes, bacteria, or fungus maybe, and which is serious, obviously, very serious, life-threatening. Yeah. But what's not as... It's still serious, but not as serious, is non-microbial sepsis, which is what leaky gut is. I call it dirty blood. And that's really a big problem, and it's an underappreciated problem. So basically you're talking about two kinds of sepsis, microbial or non-microbial sepsis. Microbial sepsis is life-threatening. You got to take that really seriously. Non-microbial sepsis eventually is life-threatening, but it's not quite as intense. But it is responsible for pretty much all chronic degenerative diseases. And that's the first point on what I call the triangle of disease. So basically you want to keep the blood clean. If you have a microbial infection in there or a fungal infection or whatever, that's emergency. That's not a nutritional issue. But if you have non-microbial sepsis, there's lots you can do with nutrition and with diet, and you should be doing it with nutrition and diet, because it's so under the radar that people don't realize that it's responsible for autoimmune diseases, inflammatory diseases of all kinds, skin conditions, neurological problems, pretty much everything. So high blood pressure, which is pretty much the most common diagnosis, hypertension. So cleaning the blood is critical. One of the most important nutritional supplements for cleaning the blood, I don't know if you know this, Dave, is plant-derived minerals. And you hear people talking about detox, detox, detox. Plant-derived minerals are the original detox. So use your plant-derived minerals on a regular basis. Digestive enzymes are also good for keeping the blood clean, whether it's natokinase, you'll get that in the Beyond, in the Nightly Essence, or the Ultimate Enzymes. You want to take them on an empty stomach if you're going to take advantage of their blood cleansing properties. Plain old water will fluidize the blood, keep it moving. Essential fatty acids can help keep the blood clean. Also, oxygen can help keep the blood moving. It's the key to everything. In the Bible, it says the life of the flesh is in the blood, and they ain't kidding. It's all about the blood. Whether you're healthy or not healthy is going to be determined by how well the blood is circulating and how effectively it's delivering nutrients and oxygen and removing toxins and detoxifying the system. So keeping the blood clean is incredibly important. Sepsis is microbial. That's emergency. That's not nutritional. But non-microbial sepsis, and most people haven't heard that term, non-microbial sepsis is responsible for pretty much all chronic degenerative diseases, and it's something you want to take advantage, you want to address as soon as possible if you're dealing with some kind of chronic illness, and that means focus on food, the intestine, and the blood.
3: Okay, I've got somebody that's getting IVs to cleanse their blood.
1: Is this microbial sepsis or non-microbial?
3: I don't know, but
1: are they in the hospital?
3: No.
1: Okay, what are they doing? Tell me what they're doing exactly.
3: Once a week, they're having IVs.
1: Nutritional IVs?
3: Yeah, nutritional IVs. Yeah.
1: Smart. Very smart. IV nutrition is excellent. It sounds like they know what they're doing. Is it to keep the blood clean?
3: Yeah, exactly.
1: That's awesome. That's awesome.
3: Yeah.
1: Somebody knows what they're doing. Maybe they listen to us. Yeah, good job.
3: Fantastic.
0: Thank you for the call, Richard. 831-479-1080. Again, we are live at 5 every Monday afternoon. If you're listening to the show and it's not that time, it's not in the 5 o'clock hour, chances are that you're listening to a replay. So if you want to join us live, you should call us at 831-479-1080 on Mondays at 5. You can also send a text message, and we will answer them as soon as we do go on the air, Ben.
1: Nice.
0: Oh, we lost our call from L.A.
4: Oh,
0: that's too bad. Maybe he'll call back. Here's a text that says, if you already have a tendency to scar too much, will the regeneration of the connective tissue involve more scarring?
1: That's a good question, yeah. If you're scarring, in other words, if your connective tissue is not repairing correctly, yeah, that can happen. See, connective tissue is responsible for healing, obviously. It's important for after you wound yourself or after you have a surgical procedure or burn or something like that, some kind of trauma. But the connective tissue repair process is like, there's a Goldilocks phenomenon. It can't be too much, it can't be too fast, and it can't be too slow. What sometimes happens if you have inflammation or nutritional deficiencies, particularly in fatty nutrients like essential fatty acids or vitamin D, your collagen and your connective tissue will repair too fast and too sloppy, and that will create a scar. And sometimes it can actually create something called a keloid. Have you heard of this? You know what a keloid is?
0: Yeah, sounds vaguely familiar.
1: Those are hideous, absolutely hideous. And that happens when the biological system, the body, is inflamed. And that inflammation usually has to do with either the same thing we just talked about, toxicity in the blood, or nutritional deficiencies, or both. And that can result in problems, and the questioner is exactly right. If you are, if you're chronically wounding yourself, and you do have this condition, yes, you will end up with more, you'll be more likely to scar. The solution to it is to make sure that you're taking care of your basic nutrients, particularly, as I said, the fatty nutrients, essential fatty acids, vitamin D, probably vitamin A as well, and then keeping inflammation out of the blood. And it all gets reduced to the first two points on the triangle of disease. I'm going to keep repeating this and repeating this and repeating this. It's the digestive system and the blood sugar system. The digestive system and the blood sugar system. The digestive system and the blood sugar system. Two major systems in the body. This is how the outside world gets into the body and how the outside world gets into the cells. The first step is into the blood through the digestive system, and the second step is into the cells through the metabolic system, and those are the first two points in the triangle of disease. You don't have to do anything else but address those two points, and every single chronic degenerative disease will begin to reverse itself. How simple is that?
0: Very cool, Ben.
1: Right?
0: Yeah.
1: So simple, you guys. Now, it's not easy necessarily because you got to make some changes in your life, but it's simple. It's not complicated.
0: All right, Ben, let's head out to Aptos and pick up Aaron. You are in the air. Aaron, thank you for the call.
1: Hey, Aaron.
4: Hey, how you guys doing?
1: Doing good.
4: Hey, Ben, I just remembered, I saw you in Santa Cruz probably 15 years ago.
1: Oh, my goodness.
4: You gave a talk, and...
1: Where was
4: you
1: it?
4: You said something about the... It was at Vintage Faith Church.
1: Okay.
4: And you said something about the parasympathetic nervous system. It was all very compelling.
1: Okay.
4: I put that on my dating profile.
1: What did you put on your dating profile?
4: It said, what's your favorite part of something or other? And I made a joke and I said the parasympathetic nervous system.
1: Did it get you some dates?
4: Oh, yeah. I got married because my wife thought it was hilarious.
1: Oh, that's awesome.
4: I thought I knew something about biology and all this, and she's a nurse.
1: You owe it all to me.
4: So,
1: you owe your...
4: Yeah, I owe it to you. Yeah. So
1: that's right.
4: I just thought
1: that's
4: that was
1: awesome.
4: Funny.
1: How do you like that, Dave?
4: But
1: I can even help people.
0: Yeah, well, marriage.
1: Oh, okay. All right.
4: I had a question for you because my wife's about 42,
1: okay.
4: And she's been diagnosed with endometriosis, and I heard you mention it.
1: That's what we just talked about.
4: A little bit ago.
1: Yeah, it's horrible.
4: Apparently she's had it for life.
1: She's had it. She doesn't have to have it for life. She's had it her whole life, you're saying?
4: Her whole life, yeah.
1: Yeah, she doesn't have to have it anymore.
4: She was diagnosed recently.
1: Food, I'm going to give you just a few words. Okay? Number one, histamine, which we talked about earlier. Number two, estrogen, which we talked about earlier. And it all boils down to intestinal health, possibly the liver and the gallbladder as well. So first and foremost, you got to get her on a food diary and see what foods are. She's got to be bloated and gassy and constipated or loose stools, or she's got to have a messed up digestive system. She knows that. So you got to reverse engineer the digestive problems to foods, and that's where food diary comes in. You can go to either Critical Health News, or you can go to a school, the Pharmacist Ben's Academy. Both websites have a food diary. You can download it, and I highly encourage that you use it. So she's going to start eliminating foods. Then you want to start, or she wants to start focusing on fatty nutrients, ultimate EFAs, must have. The whole Healthy Star Pack, really, but focusing on the ultimate EFAs as well as vitamins A and vitamins D, possibly vitamin E and K as well, but especially A and D and essential fatty acids. And then she wants to start using digestive support supplements, I-26, Fucoid Z, the ultimate enzymes. What am I missing here, Dave? Nightly Essence. Focus on food and intestinal health. If she wants to do a few other things, she can get some lecithin granules to support her gallbladder. Does she have her gallbladder still?
4: Yeah, she's got gallstones.
1: That's what I'm telling you.
4: Ever since you gave birth two years ago. Yeah.
1: I'm not telling you. I'm not a psychic. This is how it works. It's a syndrome. The body breaks down generically. Yes, she has gallbladder problems. Of course she does, because she has intestinal problems and because she has endometriosis. This is so simple. So simple. Not easy, but simple. Intestine, gallbladder, liver. As far as supplements go, get her on the Healthy Star Pack, all the digestive support supplements, do a food diary, have her eliminate foods. If you want to do something quick, down and dirty, have her fast for a couple of days, and her endometriosis symptoms will start to subside. Now, obviously, she has to eat again, but when she eats again, she should be eating very, very, very carefully. Fried fats are the devil for her. Not only are they going to mess up her hormone system, but they'll mess up her intestine and lead to this whole leaky gut issue. Listen, this is so simple that it's tragic. that we have to deal with endometriosis. And let me tell you something. She can go from doctor to doctor to doctor, OBGYN to OBGYN to OBGYN, and they're not going to be able to help her. More than likely, they'll make things worse. And she probably has gone from OBGYN to OBGYN to OBGYN, correct?
4: Not too many, but yeah.
1: All right. Have they helped her?
4: Yeah.
1: No. And has she tried to make a baby? Do you have a kid yet?
4: No, I've got 3 kids, but... After the second kid, the symptoms started coming pretty bad, yeah. So
1: It's a serious problem. Now, here's where it really gets... First of all, endometriosis is no joke. And fibromyalgia, as we talked about earlier, is no joke. But here's where it really becomes a problem. It can lead to the most horrible cancers. This is serious. This is life-threatening. Not yet, but it could be. So this is not a joke. This is very, very, very serious, above and beyond the symptoms of the endometriosis, and I would highly encourage her to get to the bottom of this. If you want more specific help, I'm happy to help you. Go to Pharmacist Ben's Academy at school.com and sign up there, and I can give her some personal attention.
4: Okay. Hey, thank you. Thank you very much.
1: Thank you.
0: Thank you for the call, Aaron. 831-479-1080, 218-5726.
1: Did you get how serious that was?
0: Ben.
1: It's
0: totally.
1: It's really, really serious.
0: Got me worried about my ovaries and all that stuff, Ben.
1: And your breasts?
0: No joke, yeah.
1: I heard about your breasts.
0: Wow. All right, Ben, let's get out to the phone lines and see what Craig has to say. He's calling from Campbell. You're in the air, Craig.
1: Hey, Craig.
5: Hey, Professor Pharmacist Ben.
1: What's up?
5: This is a good one for you, I think, because I looked it up, tried to find an answer to this one, and they say it's not really known, and it's about something I've been thinking about a lot, because a lot of people I know, my family and other people, they've had these hip joint replacements, knee replacements, and you always hear it's the bone on bone. So, but when you look it up, you know, I've got my suspicions, but when you look it up, say there's no known reason why people get down to bone on bone.
1: No known reason.
5: Well, yeah, and I told some of my family, I go, I think I heard sometime it could be pharmaceutical drugs, and I'm always thinking it's probably that lousy COVID shot. I think that was meant
1: probably
5: to destroy
1: didn't help.
5: People.
1: Yeah, probably didn't help. Yeah, look, it's degenerative.
5: What are the reasons? Huh? Yeah, what do you think some of the reasons?
1: There's so many reasons. It's just a generic degenerative symptom. It's a sign that the body's falling apart. It's deteriorating. Listen,
5: Let me tell you. Yeah.
1: There's 2 things that are happening in the body all the time, simultaneously. The body's building up and it's breaking down. Simultaneously, they're both happening at the same time. Build up technically is called anabolism. Breakdown is called catabolism. So anabolic and catabolic processes are occurring all the time in every cell of the body. Anabolic means building, catabolic means breaking down. The body's constantly building and breaking down. What you want to do is you want to be net building. You're going to break down. Everybody's going to break down, and it's a good thing because that's how the body maintains constantly fresh new tissue, is it breaks down the old stuff. Plus, when it breaks down the old stuff, energy is released, so it has a source of energy. So breakdown is always going to occur, but you want to be net build up. What happens as we get older, as the impact of nutritional deficiencies kick in, as the impact of toxicities kick in, as the impact of sedentary lifestyle and smoking and drugs and toxic water and toxic food and all the other lousy stuff we do to our bodies kick in, we become net breakdown, net catabolic. And so what we want to do is we want to reverse that. We want to go from net catabolic, net breakdown, into net anabolic, net buildup. That means we want to be bodybuilders. That's what I was saying earlier. We're all bodybuilders. We want to be building a body. And so what an athlete does, we should be doing. We're not going to be training for the Olympics. And we're not going to be in the NFL or playing hockey. But we got to do the same things. We want to build our bodies up. And how do you build your body up? Well, you do it from 2 directions. Number 1, you put the good stuff in. Protein and micronutrients and good quality fats, as well as quality mental nutrition and emotional nutrition. Turn off the news. Don't watch it. Don't watch MSNBC and Fox News and CNN. That is junk food, junk nutrition, or junk information nutrition. And so you want to be putting things in the body that build it up, and you want to stop putting things in the body that accelerate the breakdown. And this is it sounds simple because it is simple. Out with the bad stuff, in with the good stuff. It's really that simple. As far as the cartilage and the connective tissue go, that's what bone on bone is and arthritis is, osteoarthritis. Use your connective tissue building strategies. The healthy bone and joint pack is the start of it. But you can't build connective tissue without vitamin C. You can't do it without zinc. You can't do it without magnesium. You can't do it without collagen peptides. So make sure you're taking all the connective tissue building supplements. Just like we said earlier, we simplify the disease process into these two points, the digestive system and the blood sugar system. We simplify the anabolic anti-aging growth and repair process by focusing on the connective tissue. You know, before Doc Wallach was the mineral doctor, he was the connective tissue doctor. And his first product is still one of the most important products that we sell. Do you know what the first product was, Dave?
0: Ultimate Classic.
1: No, the Pig Pack.
0: Oh.
1: The Pig Pack. Because Doc knew that he called it the Pig Pack because pigtails and pig snouts and pig hooves are the best connective tissue building supplements. So he made a little joke. Right, pig hoof, pig snout, you know, and oxtails and... pig ears. All of these are cartilage. When you eat the cartilage, you build your cartilage. That's what the glucogel caps are. That's what the collagen peptides are. That's what the collagen powder is. That's what the fucoid Z is. These are all building material for connective tissue. And then, of course, the micronutrients as well. And that's how you address arthritis. You'll never have it. You can reverse it. And you can prevent it entirely.
0: Thank you for the call, Craig. 831-479-1080. Here's a text, Ben. It says, why are plant-derived minerals better than animal-derived minerals?
1: Because plants transform minerals into electrical substances. Animals don't do that. Animal minerals are in the solid material, and they're not ionic and electrified. The ionic and the electrified minerals in animals are in the animals when the animal's live, but once you slaughter the animal, they're no longer viable. But plants are constantly producing these plant derived minerals, and they're in the soil as well. So plant derived minerals are ionic and they're electrified. Whether they're colloidal or they're ionic, they still have an electrical nature that animal derived minerals don't have.
0: All right. I did get that message now, Ben, about how to become a distributor. Let's see. What is her name?
1: Doris.
0: Oh, it doesn't matter. Doris, yes, says, I've been using vitamins ever since the doctor went on the air. My mom is over 100 and uses them, too. I would like to be a distributor, but only for myself, family, and friends. Is that possible? Who do I contact?
1: Doris. I sent her my phone number.
0: Oh, you did?
1: I sent her mine. I said, send me your phone number.
0: Oh, Ben, getting fresh, eh?
1: No, I'm not. I don't mean, you know, people don't like giving their phone number, but I promise I'm not going to bug you. I'm not going to do crank calls. I'm not going to make obscene phone calls. I just want to help you.
0: You know, when I hear that you want their number, Ben, I think that's, I've never seen anybody do that. Anybody offer to call these people
1: back.
0: If
1: somebody put their phone number in there, I will call them directly.
0: Yeah, that's crazy. I mean, I don't want
1: to
0: say it, but you're nuts, Ben, for doing that. Because they're going to have your phone number. They're going to be calling you, inviting you over to their bar mitzvahs and their weddings. That's another thing, too, Ben. You set that guy up with the marriage.
1: Isn't that amazing?
0: Yeah,
1: that's cool.
0: Amazing.
1: I love that. Who would have thunk it?
0: Well, he might not be so thankful.
1: Maybe not. That's true. I don't know. But
0: hopefully he does. Hopefully
1: he sounded happy. He sounded happy.
0: Years and years of happy marriage is a good thing, Ben.
1: Yeah, he sounded happy.
0: Sure.
1: I wouldn't know. I haven't been happily married for many years. In fact, I was never happily married. No, I think.
0: Well, did you learn your lesson, Ben?
1: I did. It was scary. Oh, my God.
0: Yeah.
1: I think I'm ready to settle down now at the age of 66.
0: All right. Let's see what Nick has to say. You're in the air, Nick.
6: Thank you, Dave. Ben,
1: hey, Nick.
6: Would you cover the Propriety blend in the Refresh XF and mention that creatine was once banned? Was that when you were selling it?
1: I'm not sure what you're saying. No, I wasn't selling it. It was banned. I didn't know it was banned. I haven't heard that. I didn't know that.
6: No, they took it off the shelf. They thought people were like...
1: overdosing
6: or something, you know, ultra.
1: When was this?
6: Just a little time after it first came out.
1: I did not know that. No, I was buying it in 50-pound bag or 50-kilo bags, which is about 100 pounds, and then I would pack it up in plastic bags and I drove around to all the gyms in Boulder, and I would just sell it in plastic bags. That was back in the old days when you could do stuff like that.
6: Yeah, I got the Refresh XF, and so I
1: you want to know about that Refresh? That's a tasty drink. Have you had that?
6: The blackberry sage? The mint blackberry sage.
1: The blackberry sage, yeah. Have you had that, Dave?
0: I have, and I'm not a fan of it. I like the BTT.
1: Yeah, it's not as good as the BTT.
0: No.
6: I like experimenting with the water levels, but I get better. Sometimes it's dry, but the
1: put it in a popsicle. Put it in an ice cube tray, the Refresh FX, and then when it gets a little hard in the ice cube tray, stick popsicle sticks in there, put it back in the freezer, and it makes this great little popsicle. And
6: so what
1: so
6: are all
1: tasty.
6: The proprietary blends like?
1: The proprietary blend is green tea, and then some natural caffeine, some polyphenols, glucuronolactone. Glucuronolactone. It's a sugar material. It's good for the intestine.
6: Polyphenols.
1: Say again. No, it's not a mineral. It's like a sugar derivative.
6: The polyphenols.
1: Oh, the polyphenols are like antioxidants. They're plant derived antioxidants.
6: Inositol
1: is it's a B vitamin derivative. It's kind of has a calming effect. In fact, inositol is a great sleep aid. They probably put it in there to keep you from buzzing around too much because there's a lot of buzzing stuff in there.
6: I called Longevity and I asked about because it doesn't mention the amount of caffeine, and they said it's no less than 75%.
1: It's probably a tiny little bit of caffeine. The glucuronolactone is that's also there for energy as well, and it's also a detox.
6: What is it about? It says it's hydrating.
1: I'm sorry. Say that again.
6: What is it in that it is hydrating?
1: What makes it hydrating? Probably the B vitamins. I don't know actually, but I would assume the B vitamins and the electrolytes. Electrolytes are very hydrating. I don't know what makes it hydrating though. If I had to guess, I would say it was the electrolytes.
0: Thank you for the call, Nick. 831-479-1080. Thank you, Ben, for joining us. We'll see you next Monday.
1: It's a pleasure. We'll see you next Monday. It'll be August. Can you believe it?
0: Is it really?
1: Yeah, it'll be August 4th.
0: Oh, man.
1: August 3rd.
0: All right.
1: See ya.
0: All right,
1: bye,
0: Ben.
1: Santa Cruz.
0: See ya. Kate. Almost said the wrong ID. TheMineralWay.com. 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Pharmacist Ben Fuchs and I are here to answer your questions. Mostly him, though. 5 p.m. Pacific Time, 831-479-1080. And again, if you can't join us live, send a text message, 831-218-5726. 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
1: News this hour from Town Hall. I'm Keith Peters in Washington. Country music legend Dolly Parton has died at the age of 80. Correspondent Laura Winters reports on her many hit songs and the president's reaction to her death. Working
2: music was known around the world. She was an American original, an American icon, with hit song after hit song. 9 to 5, Jolene, I Will Always Love You. President Trump on his Truth Social page reacting to Dolly Parton's death, saying there has never been anyone like her and never will. In her honor, I am lowering the American flag throughout the United States for a one-week period. Rest in peace, Dolly. The world loves you. Laura Winters reporting.
1: The first two measles deaths in the U.S. this year are reported in Pennsylvania involving unvaccinated victims.
3: They're the first measles-related deaths in the U.S. this year, following three last year. State officials are not giving any more details about the two people, except that they lived in Lancaster County. The U.S. is experiencing its worst measles outbreak since 1991, with 2,777 cases as of Thursday. In November, international health officials will assess that the U.S. and Mexico have lost their measles-free status. Vaccination rates have dropped below the 95% needed to prevent outbreaks, with exemptions rising to an all-time high among kindergartners. I'm Julie Walker.
1: Polls are closing this hour in South Carolina to nominate a Republican to succeed the late Senator Lindsey Graham. On Wall Street, the Dow up by 180 points, the Nasdaq rose 171, the S&P 500 advanced 24. More at townhall.com.
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1: A once thriving farming community on the outskirts of Haiti's capital of Port-au-Prince is the latest target of gang violence. Residents there have been attacked. Their homes have been burned to the ground. We hear more on the story from correspondent Lisa Dwyer reporting from

0: I'm from Washington. I'm Keith Peters. It's that time of year again, correspondent Jason Walker reports.
1: Of course, we're referring to everyone's favorite time of the year, Fat Marmot Week. Now, last winter, it was a tough time for the little groundhog-like rodents in the Colorado mountains. Some of them froze to death, sorry to say. But the survivors are doing well. They've really fattened up. No Weight Watchers for them, gaining the critical weight they need to make it through the next winter. Marmot researchers, yes, there really are people who are marmot researchers, are launching an online contest just so you can vote for your very favorite marmot. Jason Walker reporting.
0: Australia's recorded music industry says tracks wholly generated by AI will be barred from official charts as burgeoning generative technologies threaten artists' livelihoods. More at townhall.com.

0: Wake up there, Jim. We're on the air, dude. We're on the air. KSEO Drive Time now, 4:05. We've got traffic and weather for you, starting off with... What are we going to start off with? Weather. Your forecast for tonight, partly cloudy. Lows will be around 62 degrees. Tomorrow will be sunny with highs around 87 degrees. 86 degrees expected on Thursday, and on Friday, we're expecting highs around 80 degrees. Your Monterey Bay boaters forecast for tonight, west winds 10 to 15 knots, becoming northwest 5 to 10 knots after midnight. 3 to 4 foot seas and northwest waves 3 feet at 6 seconds. Moving on to traffic, Highway 1 in Santa Cruz, slow moving as usual. From Morrissey Boulevard down to Park Avenue, 5 to 10 miles per hour. Most of that is stop and go, or at least until you make it past 41st Avenue. Heading into Moss Landing from either direction as you approach the harbor, speeds down about 10 miles per hour. Similar speeds Monterey into Seaside, as well as eastbound 68 from the golf course to San Venancio Road. And 101 southbound, speaking of golf courses, as you make your way southbound 101 past Coyote Creek Golf Course, 10 miles per hour. How do you like that? The number to call in with your traffic reports is 475-1080. Let us know what you see happening out there, and we will spread the word to your fellow listeners. KSEO Drive Time is now 4:06. Keep it tuned in. 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

0: 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You are listening to Flight 1080 KSEO Santa Cruz, and it's Tuesday. I know that only because, mainly because, the man sitting across from me, what his name is, Jim Too. How are you doing, Jim?
1: I'm okay, but I don't know if you can call me a man. Remember, I am a black lesbian in transition. Self-identified. Like Inez Cantor.
0: Before we go any further, Jim, I should say that this, the opinions expressed on this show do not necessarily reflect those, because I forgot to play that thing, of this KSEO staff, management, or advertisers. If anything is said with which you disagree, call somebody who cares.
1: Or you can call a show, right?
0: Oh, I guess you could do that, right? If you really, really want.
1: I
0: can also send your email to idontcare@idontcare.com.
1: In fact, I welcome people who would disagree with some of the things I say. Sometimes I just say disagreeable things just to get people to disagree.
0: I've noticed that, Jim. Yeah.
1: Just to make a point, right?
0: You know?
1: I mean, because sometimes it's like, you know, most people will assume that whatever you say, you actually believe in.
0: Yeah.
1: And with the way the internet is now, sometimes people are just saying things just to get a rise out of you.
0: Here, no.
1: I know. So I pulled up a YouTube video, a YouTube video that was discussing a TikTok that came out about a year ago that I asked you to pull up before the show.
0: Uh-huh.
1: And it was this woman, and I'm assuming there are other women who also posted TikTok videos of this, talking about the same topic. And the topic was Chopped Man Syndrome.
0: Chopped Man Syndrome.
1: Yeah.
0: And what does that mean?
1: Yeah.
0: Dude?
1: Yeah, right.
0: What the heck does that mean?
1: Allegedly, it means, according to this TikTok woman on TikTok, that there are more ugly men around. That the men that she encountered, that she sees on her day to day going outside or whatever and meeting people, have become uglier over time, physically speaking, not necessarily personality wise, right?
0: Mm hmm.
1: And so,
0: she sounds like a real winner, I'll tell you that.
1: Well, see, that's the thing. She posts a video recording herself talking about this on TikTok, right? And the responses were just hilarious, because a lot of people were pointing out that she herself is not attractive,
0: mm-hmm.
1: right? And so they talked about it on the At Whatever podcast, which is I assume these guys are in Santa Barbara? And they just get a whole bunch of mostly women and a couple of dudes around. They talk about dating and relationships and stuff like that.
0: Mm-hmm.
1: The hosts themselves, I think one's name is Brian Atlas. The other guy's name is, I think it's Andrew Wilson or something like that.
0: Mm-hmm.
1: They give me the vibe that they're very, they push a very traditional role for women,
0: uh-huh.
1: right? So, like, one of the things, like, you get these, I don't watch a complete podcast because it would just depress the living bejesus out of me. So I'll watch, like, 5 or 10 minute shorts because uh-huh. that's all I can handle.
0: Uh-huh.
1: Right? But, like certain things they'll talk about is, like, a woman's body count matters more to potential men that they're interested in than a man's body count is important to women that they're interested in, right?
0: Mm-hmm.
1: And or certain things and I get the vibe that they're pushing a very almost like a traditional wife thing. Trad wife, I think, is the term. It's short for traditional wife.
0: Okay,
1: like you should remain chaste. Your primary purpose is as a woman is to reproduce, stuff like that. And of course,
0: they don't like it when you tell them.
1: Oh,
0: that.
1: Yeah. And these women just completely flip out when you hear stuff like this, right?
0: Right, yeah.
1: And then another one of the clips that gets viral is he'll ask I don't know where they get the women, whoever the women that show up, like 6 or 7 to 12 of them, right, just show up around this big table. And he'll ask the women to rate their own physical attractiveness,
0: mm-hmm.
1: right? And then so some of the women, you know, and they said, you can't say 6. On a scale of 1 to 10, but you can't say 6 because, you know, apparently that's the fake answer, whatever, right? And so some women, you know, will rate themselves like 5 or whatever. But a lot of women just will rate themselves like 8 to 10, right? And then we get around to the host, the male host is like, well, I'm middle-aged white dude. You know, I got a beard, I got a funky nose, and yeah, I'm a little overweight, so I'm a 4.5, maybe a 5, right? Mm-hmm. But then he'll go to each of the women like, you rated yourself up. No, I would rate you, and then he just give him the, he gives like total, I mean, not like 1 or 2, but like you're probably more like a 4 to 5. Just watch these women's faces completely. It's hysterical to watch. I would never do this myself because
0: you've got too much class. You're a classy man / woman.
1: Well no, because again,
0: transition.
1: Right. I'm, it's like pot and kettle, right? But, you want to play the video where the woman talks about chop men, and then towards the end where they start going down.
0: That's an 8-minute video, though.
1: No, just the first couple of minutes is interesting because it illustrates a couple points, and then there's a point where he pulls up the woman's feed and he scrolls down like 2 or 3 photographs, and then afterwards you can stop because I think the host drops an F-bomb right after like the third, they goes to the third photo or whatever. So, but it is interesting because it illustrates a type of argument style that is analogous to how we debate politics.
0: Okay.
1: Right. Because sometimes when someone states an assertion, like, it's like, for example, this assertion is there are a lot of ugly men out there.
0: Mm-hmm.
1: Right.
0: Mm-hmm.
1: Do you address the factual assertion the first person addressed? Do you directly address it or do you deflect to another issue? Right. Do you kind of change the topic, but it's still kind of in the ballpark of what the original person's subject area was. So she's saying there are a lot of ugly men out there. Their men have gotten ugly over time. And a lot of the comments were, well, you're ugly too.
0: Mm-hmm.
1: Right? See, that doesn't necessarily refute her original assertion, right? It's not debating the point she's making.
0: Right.
1: She could be ugly as F.
0: Right.
1: Right? But that wouldn't necessarily discredit the fact that there are more ugly men out there or not. And I thought that was an interesting illustration of how people operate. And because notice the initial gut reaction to her point was, I'm assuming mostly dudes, men, commenting that, well, she's no beauty queen either, right?
0: Mm-hmm.
1: And she's ugly.
0: Mm-hmm.
1: And so, but what does that have to, how does that relate to her assertion that there are ugly guys out there?
0: Because it takes one to know one. Uh-huh. Game recognized game, Jim. Don't you know that?
1: Are you sure that does? I mean, I see that point. But
0: yeah.
1: The thing is that it doesn't directly, refute her assertion, right? You have to draw the inference, right? That because she's ugly, maybe that's all she notices.
0: Yeah.
1: Yeah. And so, but the thing is, you notice that it's not a direct refutation of her point. Right. You have to go a couple of steps.
0: Mm-hmm.
1: You have to make a couple of assumptions mm-hmm. that are not stated. And I think that's how a lot of our political debates are. Am I wrong?
0: No, you're right. Mm-hmm. You're right. And they're almost just as petty.
1: Right.
0: I mean, people choose to get bent out of shape over the dumbest things. And it blows me away, dude.
1: Does it really?
0: Yeah.
1: That's pretty insightful for someone who's stupid. Just kidding.
0: What are you talking about?
1: Just kidding. We want to play the clip?
0: Sure. Yeah. So I'm going to play it, and you tell me when to turn it down, okay?
1: Yep.
0: Let me make sure I have everything down here. Here we go.
2: Calls the hot man epidemic. Hide that. And then start it from the beginning, and then just go ahead and play it.
3: What is it? So as we're all very much aware, we are living through a chopped man epidemic, and there's a big shortage of baddies. It's gone so bad to the point that, like, if I see an attractive man, it genuinely makes my day. I was walking on the sidewalk earlier, and I saw a cute guy in his car, so I waved to him, and he smiled back at me. And obviously, he drove away after that, but I was like, oh, my God, a cute guy? This was at 6:50 p.m. It's 7:17, and I'm still like, oh my God. And I feel like this is going to power me through my evening. Like, wow, I actually saw an attractive man today. Like, diamond in the rough, needle in the haystack. Seriously.
4: That's weird.
5: Do you think she's maybe trawling?
6: Yeah.
4: Huh?
5: It almost seems like she's like a little trawling.
6: Yeah.
5: To me.
4: Well,
6: I do
4: look
6: like that.
4: I'm going to take her at her word. And, I mean, there is this phenomenon that I've seen on TikTok where you have these women who make videos saying,
2: whoa, I just don't see any attractive guys. Maybe some of them are rage baiting. Maybe that's the case with that girl. I do think that this is a phenomenon that is not just some troll that women are doing. I do think that there are women who just aren't attracted to a lot of men. In her case, though, let's assume she's telling the truth. She's saying, by the way, chopped means ugly. So she's saying there's an ugly man. Yeah. There's an ugly man epidemic. Do you guys think that she's an attractive woman?
6: I think it's just because our standards get higher, like, as we grow up. Like, when I was younger, I thought it was way easier to find an attractive guy. And now that I'm older, it's less likely. And I think it's just because my standards are higher.
7: And I think it's also what we've been exposed to.
6: Yeah.
7: Like, the more we see, the more we listen to, the more we talk.
2: Look,
7: changes.
2: Is anybody here willing to say that that woman is below average looking?
8: Yeah, I don't even like speaking like that. Like,
7: that's all perspective, though.
6: Yeah, she's below average.
8: That's why the whole rating thing I don't
2: Shula,
8: like.
2: Shula, she's below average looking. No. Anybody?
9: I Girl. Think she's Does it,
2: okay,
9: not
2: here, let's do this.
9: Pretty.
2: Let's do this. Raise your hand if you think she's below average looking.
1: How many people okay. raise their hands?
2: Raise your hand if
1: Only
2: you
1: one.
2: Think she's average
1: Two
2: looking.
1: Three.
2: Raise your hand if you think she's above average looking.
1: None.
2: Raise your hand if she's beautiful.
8: Yes, she's beautiful. Beautiful.
2: Wait, I think some people didn't. Did anybody? Somebody didn't raise their. You guys got to raise your hand.
8: Yeah, beautiful.
10: Okay,
8: yeah.
10: But I'd say well, no, there's average or average.
11: I'm getting nervous, Jim. Should we pot it down?
1: No, you're good. You're so good.
2: I'm not making a religious argument.
7: Okay.
8: No,
7: well,
8: he's religious.
7: But I think
10: yeah,
7: at the
10: but
7: base,
10: there can still be differences in physical appearance.
7: I think
10: I mean, the aesthetics are objective.
8: Yeah, I just hate even like rating. Like that's what I'm saying. Unless you're dating the person, why does it matter? You know what I mean? Like to even talk. I'm saying in my opinion. Like I don't like to talk about other people's looks unless I'm
2: but
8: dating
2: them. Why are we so offended about rating her? She literally, she says she never sees any attractive men. She says that there's an ugly man epidemic. I think it's kind of fair when a woman comes out and says there's a bunch of ugly men. I think her appearance is fair game.
8: Yeah, that's fine. I'm saying me personally, but what she did was not right either.
2: It's like, I would never walk up to a woman and tell her she's ugly, but if she's like, look at all these ugly men, and she's ugly. I might say that she's ugly.
8: Yeah.
2: So, but we have another tweet. Pull up because I want to give you guys perspective.
8: Fair enough.
2: Pull it up.
11: I'm starting to go crazy.
2: And
11: here,
2: then maybe zoom that in.
1: Wait
2: a bit.
1: Until you get to like the second photo.
9: That it is serious. Then of course and their priorities are.
2: Hold on, just one sec.
8: Yeah, that video is wild.
1: Or pull up. There's a point where they pull up an AI-generated version of what she'd look like as a man. Bigger. Then you can stop there.
2: too much? Back down? Yeah. Scroll down. We're not going to watch it, but scroll down. So scroll down. Keep going. Keep going. Keep going. Keep going. Okay.
8: Oh,
2: if she was a dude, that's...
1: Now you can stop there.
11: Okay.
1: So... Right, so they pulled up this photograph of what she would look like as a man. Basically, they just chopped her hair, gave her a little bit of fit, you know, like a little bit of a 5 o'clock shadow, and an Adam's apple, right?
11: Mm-hmm.
1: And then notice all the women's reactions now when they got the picture of her as a man.
11: Mm-hmm.
1: They just like, oh my God, that's so ugly. It's so ugly.
11: Hmm.
1: Whereas before they're like, oh, we don't judge people by their looks. I don't like judging people by their looks. So then when they get the picture of image of this particular woman as a man, they just like, they just go, which goes to show women do judge people by their looks. They just said, I think the courtesy is that you don't explicitly state it out loud, right? You know, you don't like, oh my God, that is such an ugly, right?
11: Mm-hmm.
1: You don't say it out loud in public, right?
11: Mm-hmm. They,
1: or at least you have the decency to say it behind their person's back.
11: Well, anybody should. I mean, it's just, come on, dude.
1: No, but you notice they were reluctant to talk about the woman's looks. But when they got the male analog, they just let it go. They just kind of let it go. I mean, their reaction basically just was a tell. right? And I think that was the other interesting point about it, is like, all these women's like, we don't judge people by their looks, and then when you got the male analog of it, they just completely started, they had that involuntary gag reaction.
11: Yeah.
1: I mean, right, because let's face it, women do judge other women by their looks.
11: Sure.
1: Women judge men by their looks.
11: Sure.
1: And us men, we totally judge women by their looks. Do we not?
11: You notice their looks, but you can't really judge somebody by their looks.
1: No, I mean, you don't judge them as a person. You judge that's a good-looking person versus not a good-looking person.
11: Sure, yeah.
1: And yeah, I don't think dudes necessarily evaluate other dudes by their looks, unless they're like, completely one extreme or the other, right? They're like, dude, this is like the Elephant Man or whatever. Dude, that's like, versus like, that's like, I don't know, Tom Cruise when he was young or whatever. Right? Mm-hmm. Yeah, that's a good looking man, or that is a hideous looking dude. But I don't think, at least for men judging men, unless you're gay, right, you don't do that as much. But when men look at women who are straight, straight men look, we're totally that little, those gears are turning, and of course, and I bet you it happens for women, do it too, right? I think that was the illustration that he was trying to make, is that one of the illustrations he made is that, women will do it too. They're just not as open about it. And
11: what I'm taking away from this, Jim, mm-hmm. is something that I've said for, quite a while, and that is that chicks are hot. Women are hot. They're hotter than men, I'll tell you that. And I think it is so true that even women recognize that. The women are beautiful. Women can be sexy. I wouldn't use those words to describe men. I'm sure some of them are. I don't know. But I think women are the fairer sex, and I think they're attractive even to women. I think they recognize that.
1: Okay, but you notice they weren't willing to say that woman was ugly. Because objectively speaking, that woman was on the south end of mid.
11: She was.
1: Yeah, she was. Yeah. And of course, later, somewhere, there's another clip of this podcast where they asked the women at that particular table to rate their own looks mm-hmm. on a scale of 1 to 10. Guess what the big one rated herself as?
11: 8.
1: Yeah, she rated herself
11: really?
1: As 8. She rated herself as 8. And it's kind of like, If that's what it takes her to get through life mm-hmm. without, like, harming herself or harming other people, I'll keep my mouth shut.
11: Yeah.
1: Right? I'll just like, okay, yeah. But don't ask me to date her. Don't ask me to date her, right?
11: 831-479-1080. Do you want to take some phone calls, Jim?
1: Sure.
11: All right. Let's see what this caller has to say, ending in 70, your first name and where you're calling from.
12: Yeah, this is Craig. I don't know if I called the right talk show here today, but hey, Jim, I've got to completely change the subject to a dead serious issue. Are you into it, Mayor?
1: Sure. I may not be informed about your dead serious issue, but I'll give it my best shot, Craig.
12: Well, I'm calling because I think you might have some good insight into the... I listened to this financial expert, yesterday on a big national talk show, about the $40 trillion debt, and
1: yep.
12: This guy was dead serious. He says we're in the middle of a real apocalyptic catastrophe. And I mean, I don't think he used those words, but that's the way I heard him describing it. He says, like, the dollar's going to be destroyed, and it's going to really change this country, turn it upside down, in so many words, But he was serious, and he was a guy with, the credits and, a real reputable guy from what I could, but it was on a big national talk show, and they were talking serious. So I wanted to get your take. What do you think? He says we're in the middle of it now, and there's no turning back, and it's going to really happen. This country's going to really go flip up or flip down or something.
1: Yeah.
12: What do you think?
1: There's always the possibility that the economy can go south. Yes, having a large national debt generally is not a good thing. The interesting thing about it is, though, as the most dominant economy in the world, the United States can theoretically assume more debt. And, the thing is like, it could at some point get to the point where other countries stop lending us money or stop buying our treasury notes, right? But the United States treasury note is still the most secure investment you can make in the world, because that's why people do it. So I think Scott Bessent has the best take on it is that if the economy grows faster than we're accumulating debt, we can actually keep these plates a spinning. But when that stops happening, then bad things are going to happen. So, I mean, we're not necessarily in the end game, so to speak. It's not like, okay, from here on out, you might as well just start buying, like, you know, prepper supplies and getting a place out in the mountains when civilization collapses. I don't think that's necessarily going to happen soon.
12: Well, he talked about the dollar is going to be destroyed, you know,
1: real soon. Yeah, and, you know, people have always made those predictions. I mean, heck, remember, made a prediction that we were going to have a recession when Trump raised the tariffs back last April. Did we have a recession? No. So my suspicion is, yes, eventually we will have a recession at some point in our future, because that's just the way the economy is, right? You know, right? It's kind of like somewhere there's going to be a flood. Somewhere there's going to be a wildfire. It just natural. But whether or not it's the apocalyptic end of America thing, you know, be skeptical about that, right?
12: Well, this $40 trillion, Jim, it's a number you can't even wrap your mind around.
1: No, it's a lot of money.
12: I mean, yeah, true. I mean, can you handle that in your mind? You know what that is? I mean, at some point, this guy was saying, he says we're in it right now. You just can't handle that kind. And they're not even trying to get the national debt down, $40 trillion.
1: Well, they're trying to get the budget deficit under control. Right. If you get the budget deficit more under control, then you accumulate debt at a slower rate. And if the economy grows faster than the rate in which you're accumulating debt, you're OK. But if it's the other way around, it's generally not a good idea. So Trump is trying to get the economy grow at a faster rate. He is trying to slow down the increase in the budget deficit, which, you know, he is achieving. I think this year's budget deficit is going to be about the same size as last year's budget deficit. So, small accomplishment there. The world's just like this. If you really believe the world is going to end, you might as well just run up your credit cards and just live until the end. But you notice that guy isn't doing that. Right, that guy isn't like buying a cabin in the mountains, stocking up on shotgun shells and canned food, is he? Right,
12: he's, I don't know. He may have.
1: Well, you know, if he's on CNBC in the middle of New York or whatever, he's not. But I mean, he is right to be concerned that we do need to get our spending under control, which I agree. I mean, I think even Trump will agree, and certain Democrats may not agree. I think old Paul Krugman, you know, back in the day was like, yeah, we could issue endless amount of debt. And it's like, no, you can't. But, you know, but we're not at that point where, you know, we are automatically on a glide path to doomsday.
0: Thank you for the call, 831-479-1080. Our next caller ends in 47. Your first name and where you're calling from?
13: Oh, it's Flinks. I was just calling about the like the judgment of like someone, if you have an opinion mm-hmm. on something, it really doesn't have to do with you, but I can see why they would reject it, because they're taking it, that guy's saying, well, I can judge her, I can tell mm-hmm. her that she's ugly, because he's offended that she's saying that someone in the male community is ugly. Mm-hmm. I think there's an offense there, and that's why he reacts that way. What do you guys think of that?
1: No,
13: that's really what
1: it's also
13: what
1: fair.
13: It is.
1: That's also fair. That's totally also fair. Now,
13: yeah, and I want to say that in my times of my life, we used to go up to Clear Lake all the time, and we would like go to different places, and you know, you get there, and there'd always be like the ugly chicks. But by the end of the week, he'd be there for a couple weeks, and by the end of the 2 weeks, he'd be like, well, they're pretty hot. You know, he'd be trying to get hit on them, you know.
1: But how long have we been on this island, so to speak? Well.
13: Yeah, so I think it's relative to what you want. I mean, if you're just out there looking for high-maintenance, you know, hot chick, yeah, you can find that. You might even be able to win them over. It's not like it's impossible to get someone that's, you know, super attractive, because I've seen really attractive guys and they're with like some fat, you know, ugly whatever.
1: Physically
13: or I've
1: unattractive.
13: Seen a really hot woman. I've seen a really hot. Look at but Christie Brinkley went out with Billy Joel, for God's sake. I mean, that's just that's like two different. That's like a
1: yes,
13: frog with a.
1: I bet you she didn't hook up with him because of his looks, right?
13: Well, no, women want. Women actually, and I'm speaking for women, so I could get scolded for this.
1: Mm-hmm.
13: But they want something emotional. They want confidence. They want emotion. They want, you know, they want their kids to look nice. So a lot of this judgment on what someone looks like is about what are my kids going to look like with this person?
1: Yeah.
13: Like that's their instinct. Like what am I going to do? And that's kind of sexist the way I'm talking, but I don't know.
1: No, it goes both ways. I mean, you see parents when their children bring home. They're significant others, and they go, I don't want ugly grandkids. I don't want ugly grandkids.
13: Yeah, so it's kind of criminal that we, like, talk about each other that way, like, but...
1: I don't know if it's criminal, but it is a fact of life. Right? It is an unavoidable fact of life that we kind of do. The question is, does it predominate how we talk about other people, or do other things also come into the mix?
13: What's funny is we say all these things. We're terrible to, like, some teenager kid like this, and, like, they go through their whole life and they're getting scolded and all that, and then they go shoot up a school and then we wonder why did we shoot up the school? Because he was teased, he was told he was ugly, he told he was dumb, he was a moron, he was, you know, that's what the reaction you get sometimes is someone goes ballistic, you know.
1: True. Flinks, you're a beautiful person on the inside.
0: Thank you for the call, Flinks. 831-479-1080. We're gonna break for a break. We'll be back in 2 minutes.

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1: 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And then we go into the world of UFOs with Kevin Randall on Coast to Coast AM. 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

0: 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What are we listening to here, Jim?
1: This is The Crying Game by Boy George.
0: Oh, man.
1: What
0: a pile.
1: I think it's from the movie. You know what the movie's about, right?
0: No. What is it
1: about? The protagonist meets a woman, you know, forms a romantic attachment or whatever, and then discovers the woman is really a man.
0: Oh, jeez.
1: Yeah. I think there's like some murder mystery involved somewhere or another, but I remember the scene where they show where the big reveal, right? And the guy just like runs out of the room and just pukes into the toilet in reaction. It was, and I think they spoofed it in, did you ever see the Ace Ventura movie?
0: No,
1: First Ace Ventura, they spoof that, where, you know, the villain is played by Sean Young, and, you know, Jim Carrey's like, oh, you know, she's really a he, and then all the officers that are surrounding him just, like, all start puking. But anyway, this was inspired by the recent story involving Inez Kanter Freedom at the WNBA. Are you familiar with that story?
0: Vaguely, yes. That's the guy who wants to play for the WNBA,
1: yeah.
0: Right?
1: So there was a game, I think, was it last night or the night before, between the Indiana Fever, I think, and the Chicago Sky, right?
0: Okay.
1: And Inez Kanter bought a ticket. Yeah, he bought a courtside ticket, so he was able to walk around courtside, so to speak. And so, like, behind both baskets, there's, like, a more open area where the photographers and the camera people and the mascots and cheerleaders are at, right? So he was walking around that area, right? And Sophie Cunningham had made, some three-point shot, and he stood up, and he was, like, you know, cheering for Sophie or whatever. And one of the players from the Chicago Sky starts yelling at Inez Kanter, saying, you know she's not going to sleep with you. Referring to Sophie Cunningham, right?
0: Mm-hmm.
1: And, you know, apparently Inez Kanter was like, I don't want to sleep with her. I'm just, you know, supporting her. I'm defending her, you know, whoever Cunningham's position on transgender women in sports, mm-hmm. right? And so the Chicago Sky player starts beefing with Inez Kanter. And eventually, you know, security came in and they threw Inez Kanter out of the stadium,
0: uh-huh.
1: right? And I thought it was interesting because, like, you know, Inez Kanter, I mean, if this was an NBA game and someone was, like, arguing with one of the players, I mean, you wouldn't throw the fan out, right? Because that's kind of why you go to one of the reasons why you go to a lot of sporting events is you want to go, you know, verbally abuse the other player, you know, from the opposing team. You know, like, remember, like, Daryl Strawberry of the New York Mets and the LA Dodgers? People mm-hmm. used to chant, Daryl, you know, from the stands. It's akin to that, right?
0: Okay.
1: But you don't throw fans out for that, right? Now, if they were disruptive, like if he had stepped onto the court, throw him out. If he had thrown a purple sex toy onto the court.
0: Can't do that.
1: Yeah, can't do that. Throw him out. If he was like saying like something like really, really offensive, like if he was like dropping the N-word or the B-word or the C-word at one of the players, oh yeah, definitely throw him out. But he wasn't, and they threw him out. And, you know, the interesting story is that he is declared for the WNBA draft next year along with Royce White, right? And the WNBA was initially had, you know, very essentially stated that they disagree with Sophie Cunningham's opinion that transgender women shouldn't be playing in the shouldn't be playing girls sports, right? You know, transgender women and girls should not be in girls and women's sports.
0: Mm-hmm.
1: And so that's what, you know, caused Inez Kanter Freedom and Royce White to say, well, okay, if that's the case, then we'll play in the WNBA next year. Apparently, the WNBA said no. You know, Inez Kanter Freedom and Royce White will not be able to play in the WNBA because why do you think they won't be able to play in the WNBA?
0: Because they're not men. They're not women?
1: Because they're not women.
0: Uh-huh.
1: So, you know, so it made Sophie Cunningham's point. Right, that the WNBA, oh yeah, we're all for inclusivity and, you know, transgender women or women. It's like, well, no, you drew a line, right? It proving Sophie Cunningham's point and Inez Kanter Freedom's point, right? You know, women's sports should be for women, girls should be for girls, transgender women are not women, transgender girls are not girls. They are biological males, mm-hmm. right? And so, therefore, they are not allowed in women and girls sports, right? So, right, if you want to make the point, they made the point. And I thought that was useful in that sense, right? So, yeah, good. I mean, even though, to be honest with you, I am disappointed that Inez Cantafrida will not be playing in the WNBA next year, because I want to see dunking in the WNBA. Don't you want to see dunking in the WNBA?
0: Sure, Jim. So what's going to happen with that dude that's in there now that's obviously a guy?
1: Well, see, that's the interesting thing. Are you saying that Brittany Griner is...
0: Brittany Griner, yeah. That's a man, dude.
1: Are you sure?
0: I'm pretty sure, yes.
1: Because I bet you that, you know, if someone in the WNBA heard you say that, they'd lawyer up and come after you or something.
0: Okay,
1: let's like this. I mean, when you hear Brittany Griner's voice...
0: She started off as a man. How does that sound?
1: I don't know. Right, because you know, prior to Brittany Griner being arrested in Russia for having a Mary Jane, you know, in Russia.
0: A vape pen?
1: No, I think it was actual pot.
0: I think she had a vape pen.
1: No, maybe.
0: You know, that doesn't matter. Yeah. But anyways, okay.
1: Had you ever heard of her, no. Him, they, them, right?
0: No.
1: So we have no way of knowing what Brittany Griner looked like. At least I don't have any.
0: Right. But if she tried to sue, I'd say, well, let's see, you know, show, prove that you're not. I mean, you have to prove it.
1: Right. Well, I don't know. Like, you remember that lawsuit? Someone sued the First Lady of France, sued Candace Owens?
0: No.
1: Remember Candace Owens said the First Lady of France was a man?
0: No.
1: You don't remember this?
0: No. Yeah.
1: And so the First Lady of France sued Candace Owens.
0: Did she win?
1: I don't know what's happened to the lawsuit since then. You know, maybe I could ask.
0: Just to be clear, Jim, just because you're sued doesn't mean that you lost, right? That means you were taken to court.
1: Yeah, you were taken to court, right?
0: It doesn't mean anything more than that.
1: I'm curious. You want to see what Copilot has to say about this?
0: Sure, yeah.
1: I honestly don't know.
0: Hold on. Let me dig this up here. Okay.
1: Hey, Copilot, can you hear me?
2: Absolutely. I can hear you loud and clear. It's great to chat with you. If there's anything in your mind or anything you'd like to dive into, just let me know.
1: Yeah, totally different from the topic thread that we were talking about earlier. What is the current status of the First Lady of France's defamation lawsuit against Candace Owens for the allegedly defamatory claim that the First Lady of France is a man?
2: The defamation lawsuit filed by Brigitte Macron, the First Lady of France, against Candace Owens is still active in the Delaware Superior Court. The case was filed in July 2025, and as of the most recent update in August 2026, it remains pending with no final judgment or damages awarded. Rich Stitchlim, turn search one. The lawsuit accuses Owens of promoting a false claim that Brigitte Macron was born male, and doing so through a multi-part video series called Becoming Bridget. Owen has challenged the jurisdiction, arguing that the lawsuit doesn't belong in Delaware and is a form of forum shopping to bypass France's stricter statute of limitations. Despite these procedural arguments, the Macrons have continued to press their case in Delaware, where Owen's media entities are registered. The lawsuit includes 22 counts of defamation and invasion of privacy. So right now, it's an ongoing legal battle in the U.S. court system, and there's no final decision just yet.
1: Have they concluded the discovery phase of the trial yet? Or the litigation, sorry.
2: Yes, the discovery phase of the Brigitte Macron Candace Owens defamation lawsuit has been completed. According to the most recent updates from August 2026, the parties have finished the discovery process. This means they've exchanged evidence, documents, and conducted depositions, and the case is now moving into pretrial motions and potential settlement discussions.
1: Has either side filed a motion for summary judgment or summary adjudication yet?
2: Yes. Both parties have filed motions for summary judgment in the Brigitte Macron Candace Owens lawsuit, aiming to resolve parts of the case without going to a full trial. These summary judgment motions were filed shortly after discovery ended in mid-2026. Both sides are now waiting for the judge's ruling on these motions.
1: Have they already had oral arguments on the motions, or is that still coming?
2: Yes. All arguments have already been held on the motions in the Brigitte Macron Candace Owens lawsuit. On July 27, 2026, the court heard oral arguments on Owens' motion to dismiss. The judge has not yet issued a ruling, so we're currently on a waiting period for that decision.
1: Thank you. So there you go. You know, so that but again, right? I don't know if Brittany Griner is a man or not. I don't even know if they did a DNA test on Brigitte Macron.
0: Mm-hmm.
1: Right? Because that would because Owens's accusation is that she was born a man and became a woman.
0: Uh-huh.
1: But I guess a DNA test would confirm whether or not she was born a man or not.
0: Right.
1: Right. So the thing is that given that it's still, you know, that it hasn't been resolved yet, probably tells me that that Brigitte Macron did not do a DNA test.
0: Mm-hmm.
1: But, you know, who knows? I mean, you know, I have no idea what the discovery is and all that stuff. But yeah, if Brittany Griner took a DNA test, we would know whether or not she was a biological male or female, right? But yeah. I had never heard her speak before until, like, last week when we did the show. When you hear her voice, that's a deep voice.
0: That's, yeah.
1: That's a deep voice.
0: Yeah.
1: So, I don't know. And then, of course, like, I was watching more of those, a drop a pin shorts on YouTube or whatever.
0: Mm-hmm.
1: So he had, like, these geography questions. And let's see. I think we had, let's see here. So Copilot came up with some geography questions here. Let's see. I'll give you the easy. Let's do the easy ones first. Let's see. You could probably answer these as warm up the callers to see if they want to participate.
0: Okay.
1: You should. If you don't get this one, Dave, I'll be very disappointed in you.
0: Okay.
1: What is the world's largest ocean?
0: The Pacific.
1: Good. Okay. This next question, I expect you'd also get the answer to.
0: Uh-huh.
1: What is the smallest U.S. state by land area?
0: Rhode Island.
1: Good. Now, these are a little bit more difficult, but you might know this if you paid attention to geography, because it's the stuff that, you know, right? I don't remember knowing the answers to these questions, so maybe I fell asleep or I just forgot in my dotage. What is the deepest lake in the United States?
0: The deepest lake in the United States?
1: Mm-hmm.
0: Lake Michigan.
1: No. Would you like maybe a caller can help you out.
0: Pinto Lake.
1: No.
0: I don't know, Jim.
1: Well, maybe a caller will help
0: okay,
1: you out.
0: Okay, all right.
1: Okay, here's another one.
0: Okay.
1: You are probably more likely to know than the deepest lake. What is the tallest mountain in California?
0: Tallest mountain in California. Mount Shasta.
1: Nope.
0: Mount Ominum?
1: Nope.
0: Dang it, Jim. I don't know. I don't know my mountains.
1: I'm surprised no callers are willing to call.
0: Oh, they're calling. I was just going to ignore them. Should we take them?
1: Sure.
0: All right. This caller ends in 7-1. Your first name and where you're calling from?
3: Tim, Scotts Valley.
0: Tim in Scotts Valley.
3: And this is, I did not use the internet. Deepest lake, crater lake, tallest mountain, Mount Whitney.
1: Tim is absolutely correct.
0: Wow, Tim.
1: Yeah.
0: Are you sure you didn't cheat?
3: Promise I didn't look it up. Grew up in Oregon, Crater Lake, Mount Mazama, and then Mount Whitney. That's the tallest mountain in the lower 48. We own it, California.
1: Yeah.
0: Wow.
1: So those are... You,
0: nice job, Tim.
1: Yeah. Good.
0: He sounds like he's telling the truth, too, so I believe him.
1: No, it's something that someone who's a geography person or just grew
0: or
1: up
0: someone
1: in
0: who lives in the area.
1: Who lives in the area would know.
0: Yeah.
1: So,
3: I may not be a smart man, but I know geography a bit. I like it. I like geography.
0: Yeah. All right. Thanks, Tim. Congratulations. You didn't win. Did he win anything, Jim?
1: I don't know. Next time we need to come up with a prize to give to people.
0: How about that jar of or that can of whatever it is?
1: Well,
0: is it still there?
1: Hang on. Let me step away from the mic.
0: All right. Is it still there? I would be surprised if it's still there. It is still here. Wow, Jim. What is it?
1: Tim, we have a booby prize if you want to come to the radio station and pick it up. It is a can of Gomoku no Moto, prepared vegetables. This is a Japanese canned vegetable thing.
0: It's got your name written all over it, Tim, right next to the expired date.
1: I don't know. I don't see an expiration date. Oh, hang on. It's under. I think the expiration date is underneath the price tag of $2.50.
0: What a ripoff!
1: If you want to, I assume if you want to come to the station, Dave will give it to you.
0: Yeah, it's mystery meat or mystery
1: vegetables
0: expiration.
1: Canned vegetables.
0: All right, it's all yours, Tim, Mr. Tough Guy. You think you're so tough? Come and eat these. We should have them do that on Friday. All right, let's see who this is. Caller ending in 47. Your first name and where you're calling from.
4: I was going to guess Lake Tahoe, because I think Lake Tahoe, I don't know, I'd have to look it up. Maybe he's probably right about Crater Lake, but yeah. Lake Tahoe, I've heard rumors they don't even know where the bottom of that lake is.
1: Yep.
4: But,
1: Crater Lake is 1,949 feet deep at its deepest point. Let's see. Depth of Lake Tahoe, deepest point. Lake Tahoe's depth is 1,645 feet, so less, if I'm not mistaken, right, than 1,900. So it's pretty deep. It's like my thinking, pretty deep.
0: I almost had a gut reaction that I would have regretted, Jim.
1: All right, but then like here's some easy Santa Cruz trivia questions. What year did the Santa Cruz Beach Boardwalk open?
0: Oh.
1: What is it, Dave?
0: 1934.
1: No.
0: God, don't say it.
1: All right. Well, I'll throw in three more questions.
0: 1935.
1: Nope. Okay. So I'll give you four questions and see if anyone can answer, you know, one of these four that you earn some glory or whatever. What was the tallest tree species in the world found in California?
0: Sequoia.
1: Nope. So, what is the tallest tree species in the world, comma, found in California? So, tallest tree species in the entire planet, it's in California. And
0: a giant
1: it is
0: redwood?
1: In California. It is a redwood.
0: Yeah.
1: What underwater canyon off Santa Cruz is deeper than the Grand Canyon?
0: Oh, that's easy. The Mariana Trench.
1: Off Santa Cruz. underwater canyon off Santa Cruz is deeper than the Grand Canyon? Not the world's deepest underwater canyon.
0: I don't know. I didn't know that there was a canyon off of Santa Cruz.
1: Underwater canyon.
0: Right.
1: Yes.
0: No, I didn't know that.
1: I bet you our boater people might know this.
0: You think Captain Hook would know it? Oh, jeez.
1: God. Okay, but, sorry.
0: Wow, God.
1: I have 459.
0: Jeez. All right. What do I say?
1: This is KSCO, Flight 1080.
0: KSCO, Flight 1080. Good. KSCO, Santa Cruz.
1: Monterey and San Jose.
0: KOMY, La Selva Beach, Watsonville. We got it, Jim.
1: There you go.
5: News this hour from Town Hall. I'm Keith Peters in Washington. Country music legend Dolly Parton has died at the age of 80, correspondent Laura Winters reports.
6: Dolly Parton's nephew and her longtime head of security confirming her passing in an Instagram post. The country music legend shared a health update this past Friday after canceling an event at Dollywood in Tennessee. She told People magazine that she was dealing with some health issues that she just didn't pay attention to when she was watching over her husband Carl. He passed away at the age of 82 last March.
5: Canada is striking back at the U.S. with retaliatory tariffs, imposing tariffs of up to 50% on about $20 billion of U.S. imports.
7: Over the weekend, the Trump administration imposed 50% tariffs on Canadian goods following the collapse of trade negotiations after Canada said it was a bad deal. On Monday, President Donald Trump intensified the confrontation, telling Canadian leaders to fall in line or face consequences. Canadian Prime Minister Mark Carney says Washington is trying to subordinate Canada.
8: That we're going to set up terms so that over time, Canadian industry is going to face constant headwinds.
7: The new tariffs will take effect September 8th at rates of 15, 25, and 50% on more than 700 products, from steel to seafood to toilet paper. I'm Lisa Dwyer.
5: South Carolina Senator Darlene Graham is holding a lead over Congressman Ralph Norman in the race for the Republican nomination for U.S. Senate. Graham was appointed by South Carolina Governor Henry McMaster to succeed her brother, the late Senator Lindsey Graham, who died in office last July. On Wall Street, a good day as the Dow was up by 180 points, the Nasdaq rose 171, the S&P advanced 24. More on these stories at townhall.com.
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5: Lower oil prices calm the market.
10: Stocks rose on Wall Street Tuesday as oil prices fell. The S&P 500 index rose 0.3%. The Dow rose 0.3%. The Nasdaq Composite rose 0.7%. Technology stocks gained ground and led the market higher. Several companies in the sector, including NVIDIA, have big market values that tend to have more influence over the broader market. Treasury yields fell in the bond market, and that helped relieve pressure from stocks. High yields make borrowing more expensive and can slow economic growth while undercutting prices for stocks. Crude oil prices fell despite the U.S. announcing new sanctions against Iran. Damian Troisi, New York.
5: The Big Ten has become the first football conference to ban football players who have signed professional contracts from returning to play at its schools. News and analysis at townhall.com. From Washington, I'm